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3: Immigration and Customs Enforcement arrests hit a record.
4: More than 43,000 immigrants were arrested by ICE agents and booked into detention centers in June, the highest monthly total since President Trump took office last year. The newly released government data reveals how immigration agents are steadily ramping up operations across the country without large-scale, high-profile operations. Reports say among those detained, the non-criminal population is seeing the largest increase, but Borders Our Tom Homan insists the majority of people being arrested are criminals. The July 11th data shows 29% had criminal convictions, while 31% had pending criminal charges. Lillian Wu, Fox News.
3: A Florida teen whose lawsuit claimed Meta's social media platforms were to blame for his depression and anxiety has dropped his case against the company just days before trial. The 15-year-old originally named four defendants, Instagram, YouTube, Snapchat, and TikTok, but YouTube and TikTok settled last month. A Meta spokesman says the 15-year-old dropped the suit without receiving any payment, adding the claims never held up. Meta is making it easier for you to change the music on your Instagram post.
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3: Fox's Eben Brown. I'm Lee Silicera. This is Fox News.
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8: Staying playing hot as we go through the next few days. A generally clear sky tonight, a low dropping down to the mid-70s. South to southeast winds could gust as high as 20 miles an hour. Sunny, hot, and humid on Thursday. 95 the high. Feels like temps, heat index levels could approach 102 at late afternoon. A few clouds around on Thursday night, your low 73. Sunny, hot, muggy across southeast Alabama Friday. 96 the high. Saturday, a few widely scattered storms look possible. Highs up in the mid-90s. Maybe a hit or miss storm Sunday, a high of 96. I'm meteorologist Mark Thibodeau for the Weather Channel, brought to you by Southeastern Cooling on News Talk 103.9.
9: Engine running.

Greetings, ladies and gentlemen. Welcome. It is Eric Erickson here across the United States. The phone number is 877-973-7425. I'm going to hijack my own show at the beginning of the program. I will move on from this very quickly, but I have for like 4 days now been like, you gotta say something, So it's in my head. I'm doing it now. I apologize. There's news. I promise I'll get to it. But first, I need someone from the Georgia Department of Transportation to pay attention. Someone tell them what I'm saying, because this is driving me insane. Yes, this is totally personal. It's the Eric Erickson Show. Just we can deal with it for a minute. When I drive to work to my office in Macon, Georgia, it is 70 miles an hour on I-75 South. And you all of a sudden go from 70 miles an hour to 55 miles an hour, which is not that big a deal. There is no reduced speed warning sign or anything like that. But here's the problem. They put in the wrong speed limit sign. And the reason I know they put in the speed limit sign wrong is because you go from 70 to 55, and if you are standing still at the 55 mile an hour speed limit sign, you can see the 60 mile an hour sign. It's not even 100 feet away. I don't know what's going on. Even the local police are flummoxed by this. Someone from the Georgia Department of Transportation, please fix the speed limit sign. You go from 70 to 55 to 60, literally in less than 100 feet. I have no idea who did that. And it's everybody just ignores it. They stay 70 until they hit the 60, and everybody slows down for 60. And the speed limit signs are new. Like, it did go from 70 to 60, and everybody knew where it went to 60, and then suddenly there's this 55-mile-an-hour sign there, and literally you can see the 60-mile-an-hour sign from the 55-mile-an-hour sign. It makes no sense whatsoever to go from 70 to 55 to then within 100 feet back up to 60. Someone from Georgia Department of Transportation, please fix this. If you need to know where it is, you're headed into Macon on 75. It's right there where you get off at Riverside Drive in Macon for the Pierce Avenue exit. I forget what the number is. Right before you get to the 60-mile-an-hour sign of the construction zone. Literally 70, 55, 60, all within 100 feet. It's crazy. Makes no sense. Everybody's slamming on their brakes for the 60. Nobody even pays attention to 55. Now, why do I even care about this? One, because I live here, and it's like, am I going to get a ticket? I asked one of the local police officers. He didn't even realize they had changed it from 70 to 55 to 60. He's like, I don't think they can do that. I think you can't drop it more than 10 miles an hour. And so nobody's getting that. But it's kind of one of those things of, like, the people who just, the left, they say, just ignore the law. If you don't like the law, ignore the law. But the law is, go from 70 to 55 to 60. You know, as I've got a heavy foot, I admit it, but I'm also a Christian, and I believe you got to follow the law, and it's causing me to sin, because I ain't going 70 to 55 to 60. So you're making me sin, Department of Transportation. Yes, Christians are supposed to follow the law, as long as laws don't violate your conscience and relationship to God. And so now Georgia Department of Transportation got me sitting out there because I ain't going from 70 to 55 back up to 60 within 100 feet. Now I can move on. I've got it off my chest. Someone from Department of Transportation, please fix that. I got to begin with the economy, actually, because a growing number of young people out there say the economy is not working for them and they're having a hard time. Now, this all plays into the big theme of the week. Sometimes you have a theme of the day on a show. Sometimes you have a theme of an hour. The theme of the week is the diagnosis of what are the democratic socialists in America. I actually had a big piece today, this morning, about this. And it is a "See, I told you so" moment. Yesterday, I told you that socialism is built on covetousness. They want you jealous of other people. A couple weeks ago, I pointed out the socialist and communist elite rising in this country are not the wretched of the earth. They're not the poor, the hungry, the forgotten. They're the status-anxious young people trying to protect a rank they believe belongs to them. The way that they protect it is by convincing everyone else they're victims of the more successful people. Some people gave me grief on this. As I mentioned yesterday, Nate Silver has covered this with the data from the Cooperative Election Study. The DSA sweet spot, he wrote, is highly educated, downwardly mobile. The beating heart of the Democratic Socialists of America are the rich kids from wealthy families who believe they're not going to be able to live their parents' lifestyle.
Here's what I wrote this morning. I'll just read this to you. The single most Democratic voting bloc in America is not the poor. It's the people with post-grad degrees earning between $30,000 and $60,000 a year. In the DSA's own 2021 membership survey, 80% of members over 25 held a bachelor's degree, but 45% had household incomes under $60,000. Nate Silver notes that only about 19% of all degree holders in America live under that income line, and the Democratic Socialists of America runs at roughly double the national rate. Their common professions, teachers, nonprofit staffers, social workers, public sector employees, 85% of them are white. They're not the poor, they're the down.

downwardly mobile. The only difference between the two things is the entire ball game here. It's elite overproduction. We have a bunch of kids who view themselves as an elite social status structure in America, and they are not living up to what their parents lived. They're living in their parents' basement, and they are bitter and angry. You get a generation who did what they were told. They colored inside the lines. They took out the loans. They sat through the seminars on the semiotics of oppression. And then they waited for the salary and status that was supposed to come with the diploma, and it never came. They've got the debt and the disappointment together. They are upset about their station in life. Look at Graham Plattner, whose grandfather was a famous architect, whose father was a well-off lawyer, and he has to cosplay as an oyster farmer. So they want you to covet because they covet, and they want you to covet with them so they don't feel bad about it, and then they want you to feel like you're a victim. So Republicans, what do you do to fight this? First, get over your pretension that the free market has failed us. I can't tell you the number of people in the conservative establishment in Washington, D.C., Con Inc., they call it, who have rejected conservatism for populism, and they wear conservatism as a skin suit because they're too chicken to actually call themselves no longer conservative, and they lament the free market. The free market has caused all of our problems. Free market didn't cause all of our problems. We don't really have a free market anymore. You've been picking winners and losers since the Bush administration, and you were fine with it as long as you got to pick the winners and losers. And your problem with the free market is not that the free market is bad. The problem is that you will have to give up your power, too, by not being able to pick the winners and losers. But when you have a free market system, people are able to rise economically. The free market system has elevated more people out of poverty than any socioeconomic political ideology in history. The free market has made poor people wealthy. Do you know why we don't have a middle class in the United States anymore? Because they're all rich now. They have fallen out of the definition of middle class. We have a shrinking middle class, not because people are becoming poorer, but because people are becoming richer. In a country that has reduced the freedom of the free market, we're still got more of a free market than anywhere else. If you expand the free market instead of shrinking the free market, you expand opportunities for people to be upwardly mobile. Do you know who the most anti-socialist people in America are? This is also Nate Silver's data. Who are the people who hate the socialists more than any other? The people without college degrees who are making six figures running their own businesses. The people who did not need to go to Harvard and were able to make a living. Those people hate the socialists. It is the Hispanic immigrants to this country who work hard in this country and want a better life. It is the black voters in this country who realize they're in a far better position than their grandparents were in this country who want a better life. And those people all reject socialism. So friends on the right, get rid of the tariffs, you idiots in Washington, D.C. And by the way, I intend to insult you if you support tariffs. I'm not talking about tariffs on China for national security issues. But your tariffs on Canada, your tariffs on Mexico, your tariffs on every other country on planet Earth, you are a moron. You are as stupid as Zohran Mamdani and the Democratic Socialists if you defend those tariffs, because those tariffs raise prices on everyone. And right now, the number one grievance of the middle class, the poor, and these Democratic Socialists is life is expensive. You get rid of the tariffs, you cause the prices to come down, and you cause wages to rise. Why? Because it's basic economics. And if you don't understand that, you actually are a stupid person. You are a stupid person who wants other stupid people in Washington, D.C. to exercise industrial policy over a nation of people, which inherently means you do not want a free market. You want to be in control, and you are too stupid to be in control by virtue of your support of blanket tariffs across the board. And that includes you, Mr. President, and Peter Navarro, because your tariffs are driving up prices on people and suppressing wage growth on people and limiting investment in companies, which is causing all these Democratic Socialists to say, look at the lack of opportunity we have in America. Well, part of the lack of opportunity comes from the tariffs. These idiot so-called conservative, but really not conservative, but too chicken to recognize they're longer conservative people in Washington, D.C. are in charge of. Also, get rid of the progressive madrasas. What are the progressive madrasas? Those would be our public schools. I go back to the data. Who are the Democratic Socialists of America? Teachers, nonprofit staffers, social workers, public sector employees. 85% of them are white. Blow up the public schools, metaphorically.
by school choice. And by the way, you don't have to wait on Washington, D.C. to do

0: this. Republicans, those of you listening to me in Georgia, expand your school choice. You shut down the progressive madrasas that are indoctrinating kids into socialism and the freaking gender unicorn, where they suddenly all decide they're transgender because they're autistic and their teacher came in with purple hair and decided that he was a she. And now all the autistic kids in class are like, I'm transgender too. Get rid of the public schools. Get rid of the progressive madrasas. Open up school choice like Florida did, like Texas is doing, like Oklahoma and other states have done. And then gut the public education and private education centers of America in the universities that offer nonsensical degrees. If you are a Republican in charge of a state, you should be working ruthlessly right now to eliminate your gender studies degrees, your African-American studies degrees, your queer theory degrees. You should not be providing kids an opportunity to get a basket weaving degree in college on student loans. You should be making them get real degrees so they can get real jobs, because one of the problems that we see with these white kid socialists is they got degrees in puppetry arts and gender studies and thought they could get a real job. Why? Because their socialist progressive guidance counselor in high school told them they could, because she was the socialist all along. You got to blow up the progressive madrasas. Give people school choice so people who can get out of the public schools. Not everybody can, but that's communism if everybody's got to be stuck in the public school. Provide opportunities for some to get out. Get rid of the wasted degrees in college. No gender studies, no basket weaving, no queer theory, no African-American studies, no puppetry arts. You got to have a real degree to get a real job in America. My daughter is at a summer program at the University of Maryland for free market economics, and a Marxist is there. And he's poo-pooing theoretical degrees, degrees that are based on theory. Dude's a philosophy major. Maybe we need to get rid of the philosophy major as well, unless you're doing pre-law track, which this guy apparently is not, and is now a people who are holding this because of inflation. And by the way, if you would gut some public spending, you could reduce inflation as well in this country, and that would allow interest rates to go back down, and that would free up housing in this country by making it cheaper for people to have houses. So if you deployed some economic responsibility as well, Mr. President and Republicans in Congress, you could fight the socialists. My problem is I don't think the Republicans of Washington, D.C. are actually competent and capable enough to fight the socialists with their current economic solutions of let's do tariffs, pick winners and losers, and take control of companies, because that's exactly what the Democratic Socialists want to do. You got the Trump administration taking interest in technology companies, giving them what they want in exchange for government interest in those companies. That's socialism. That is actual socialism, if not fascism, that the Republicans are deploying. You're not going to beat the Democratic Socialists of America by being the Diet Coke of socialists. Give them the alternative. Give them the free market. Get rid of the tariffs. Get rid of the public schools by offering private school opportunities, and gut the college degrees of nonsense. And you will eradicate most of the socialists by elevating more and more people out of the poor and middle class into the wealthy stratosphere by providing them an economic opportunity through a free market that works. Deregulate, cut taxes, get the government out of picking winners and losers, do all of these things, make the economy work. To begin with, you could stop the tariffs tomorrow and speed up the economic growth of this country, providing immediate opportunity for Americans. The problem is the Republicans in Washington, including those around the president and the president himself, are too dogmatically stupid when it comes to tariffs to do that, when they could be freeing up the free market to fight the socialists.
1: Have something to say?
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5: 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Still, those who do carry cash, on average, it's about $67 as of 2021. And if you still like to carry cash, how much should you keep even for emergencies? 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One advisor recommends $30 just to cover small transactions, while many add that paying in cash might help curb overspending, since the emotional impact of spending with bills is greater than paying with a phone or credit card. And if you want to forego cash altogether, financial advisors say you should leave home with no more than 2 or 3 credit cards. 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
0: My sister's listening right now. She says I have to stop yelling at her. She also said be entertaining. So, there once was a young man from Nantucket who went down a well in a bucket. I'll stop there. I'm sorry. So, on a serious note, for all of you, I...

0: tomorrow we'll be doing 6 hours of radio. I'll be doing my show with you guys. I'll also be doing 3 hours of an annual tradition here in Atlanta, raising money for Children's Healthcare of Atlanta. And I'll be out on Friday doing the full day with Children's in Atlanta. It is the second largest cancer research institute for children after St. Jude. It is the largest research facility in the world for sickle cell anemia, which affects kids, mostly black kids in the South. And you can tell the economy's not good this year because donations, I think, are the sponsorships and donations and stuff that we've had to ask more and push more than prod to make it happen. And I just, if any of you nationwide, now listen, and I realize I got a lot of new audience here in California, in New England and the like, and just want to tell you that if your child gets cancer, your child is directly benefited from the research at Children's in Atlanta because it's an international research facility. 94% of all money that goes to cancer research goes to adult research from the government. 100% of childhood cancer research comes from donations. If you're willing to donate to fight cancer in kids, please text the word donate to 33777 now. Text donate to 33777, please. And help fight childhood cancer. Now, I need to move on, and I need to tell you about Incogni, I-N-C-O-G-N-I, incogni.com/Eric. 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
1: With another ARN News update, I'm Angie Norvell. An illegal alien arrested in Cherokee County charged with rape and sexual abuse. It's connected to an incident that happened at a Subway restaurant. Police say Sadiq Hamal is being held in the county jail ahead of an Anaya's Law hearing. An Irondale police officer recognized by the city council with a commendation. Corporal Pedro Duresta is credited with uncovering a California woman's plan to kidnap a four-year-old during a traffic stop on the 4th of July. Space and defense deals scored for Alabama at the Farnborough International Air Show in England. It's one of the industry's biggest trade events. Huntsville defense and space manufacturer Redwire will add 164,000 square feet to make more combat drones and space tech. And British aerospace company Doncaster's will build a $50 million Auburn factory for alloy used in jet and turbine engines. I'm Angie Norvell. And you're up to date around the world, around your state. 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
7: 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Don't be put off by the word Atlanta in the label, because it is the second largest research facility for childhood cancer in the nation. It is the largest facility in the world for research on sickle cell anemia. And kids from all over the world benefit from the research. I didn't know this until we started doing this a number of years ago, the overwhelming majority of research for cancer goes to adult research. And the thinking has always been that if you find research that benefits adults, it benefits kids too. So there's no reason to fund childhood cancer research. But actually, because kids have higher metabolic rates and things like that, it doesn't always line up. And the result is that 100% of research into just childhood cancer is donor funded. The government doesn't spend the money there. Why? Because they have always thought adults benefit. And also, kids don't vote. Adults do. So 100% of your donation goes to childhood cancer research and the care and comfort of kids with cancer. It's not just in Atlanta. Everybody benefits from the research done. So if you text donate to 33777, you meaningfully are helping fight childhood cancer around the world and sickle cell anemia as well.

0: does not have the power to arrest Benjamin Netanyahu, the prime minister of Israel, should he come to New York. I want to play you actually the video first and just let you hear this because of what you're not going to hear.
1: Benjamin Netanyahu is a war criminal, the architect of a horrific genocide against the Palestinian people. He is responsible for the killing of more than 73,000 people, for the maiming of tens of thousands of children as those who survive undergo amputation without anesthesia, for the targeting of neonatal hospitals and maternity centers, denying newborns even the chance to live, for the countless people he starved as he blocked food and humanitarian aid from reaching them, for the gunning down of hundreds of aid workers and journalists. And just last month, the UN confirmed that Palestinian children continue to be deliberately targeted and killed by Israeli armed forces, more than 8 months after the so-called ceasefire. The list goes on and on, all as we, as Americans, pay for the bombs that do the killing. There is a reason the International Criminal Court issued a warrant for his arrest. As human beings, we have spent generations building a shared understanding that there are crimes so grave they offend all of humanity. Anyone, with their eyes, with their heart, with their conscience, should recognize the devastation he has wrought and understand that he belongs before a court of law. As I've said, I agree with the ICC that Benjamin Netanyahu should be arrested and tried for his crimes, as I do for anyone else charged by the ICC. My administration has reviewed every avenue available under applicable law to determine whether New York City could execute the International Criminal Court's arrest warrant if Benjamin Netanyahu came here. It is clear that we do not have the independent legal authority to enforce this warrant. The federal government, however, does, and I call on them to join the ICC and execute this warrant. And I want to be equally clear. Benjamin Netanyahu is not welcome in New York City, nor is any other war criminal at large. While we cannot end the genocide on our own, we can decide whether our silence will become another weapon, and we can examine every tool we have to defend the humanity and dignity of all people. That is my commitment to you.
0: So the mayor who campaigned on arresting Benjamin Netanyahu has to do a slick video with sinister music in the background to say, hey, guys, turns out I don't have the power to do what I campaigned on doing. Did he not know that? Because a first-year law student who took con law could tell you immediately he doesn't have the power to do that. But he didn't care. He campaigned on it. And I played you the entire 2-minute, 9-second video because of what you didn't hear in it. October 7th. You notice you never hear that from the people who claim there's a genocide in Gaza. And by the way, again, you are a stupid person if you think there was a genocide in Gaza. And yes, my sister told me stupid is a mean word. And yes, and I'm being in a mean mood today for you stupid people who believe there's a genocide in Gaza. There's no genocide in Gaza. What there was and what was a war crime were Hamas paramilitary people going into Israel and gunning people down, raping women, putting babies in ovens, which actually did happen, though they deny it because it's so outrageous and atrocious. They're afraid of humanitarian backlash against the Hamas leaders and the people of Gaza who sheltered and kept the hostages who were carried into Gaza. Did you know that it was your run-of-the-mill, ordinary Palestinian citizen who kept the hostages for Hamas and treated them terribly, people who were not actually affiliated with Hamas but were glad to help Hamas? And Zohran Mamdani has never criticized those people. He says there's a genocide when there wasn't, and he doesn't talk about the crimes against humanity that the Hamas operatives committed against the Jews on October 7th. He's never fully condemned what happened on October 7th while his wife was actually on social media cheering it on. He is an anti-Semite. And he's engaged in third world politics in New York where he's essentially blaming the Jews for what he can't get done. It is something that happens in the Middle East and around the world in third world countries that when you can't do what you promised to, well, it's a conspiracy of the Jews. I don't have the power to do this because of the Jews. That's Zohran Mamdani. The man cannot bring himself to condemn the slaughter of Israelis on October 7th by Hamas. He cannot bring himself to recognize that Israel's response that he calls a genocide was provoked by what Hamas does. He cannot blame Hamas for what happened because he's on the side of the terrorists. so many of these left-wing

immigrant imports who hate America are on the side of the terrorists, and we should stop electing them, except they are in areas of the country that are filled with a bunch of white progressives who loathe the color of their skin and believe they can contribute to society and overcome the sin of their skin color by elevating people like Mamdani to high office where he can continue to hate America at an escalated, more powerful level. Mamdani cannot condemn October 7th forcefully. And when he tries to do it, he does a both sides. He can't just condemn it. The other issue here with Mamdani in doing this is he keeps telling his supporters that he can. For the longest time, he insisted he was going to arrest Netanyahu. He campaigned. This guy actually literally campaigned on the issue of arresting Benjamin Netanyahu should he go to New York. And now he's like, oh, my bad, don't have the power. I could have told you that along the way. The United States hasn't even joined the ICC and has actually passed laws that if any American is rounded up and taken to the ICC, we will use military force to rescue the American. Did you know that we actually have a law on the books that should the International Criminal Court detain an American citizen, the President of the United States shall use military force to retrieve that American? To rescue that American. But this is a problem, and it's a problem of all the sides. It's a problem that of the Republicans, and frankly, it's one of the issues that led to Donald Trump. It is a problem on the left that has led to people like Mamdani, and now that he's doing it, it's going to lead to someone even worse than him. And that is the parties and the politicians make promises to their base of voters that they know they can't keep, and they never had any intention of keeping, and at some point, the base decides, well, you kept promising it, and now you're coming up with an excuse. We're going to go find someone who will keep the promise, and so you get other people. It is very much like with the Republicans and Donald Trump. The GOP kept saying they would secure the border and fight illegal immigration, and then they try to pass amnesty, and then they say, no, we've learned our lesson. We're going to fight against illegal immigration, and they try to pass amnesty. And at some point, Donald Trump went down those escalators, announced he was running for president. He was going to round up the rapists from Mexico and send them back, and people were like, that's my guy. Why? Because he fights. And that's what the left has said about Mamdani. Is he fights, and now he's not fighting. He says, my bad, don't have the legal authority. They're going to go find someone who says, to hell with the legal authority, do what you promised to do. All the people who say the right has turned authoritarian and tyrannical are going to go find their own authoritarian tyrant to do the things the law says they can't do. Because Zohran Mamdani promised to do it, and now he's like, I'm sorry, guys, I can't. They will stir the pot. And they will get more angry. And I love how he says that Benjamin Netanyahu is not welcome in New York City. What are you going to do? Roll up the red carpet, turn off the lights, and pretend you're not home? What are you going to do? Guys, let's all close our eyes. You know, like the little kids. This is the one endearing thing. I was having this conversation last night with a friend of mine. That I actually, they're so sweet and the precious memories, blah, blah, blah. I like my kids as teenagers more than I like them as little kids. There are no diapers to change. You don't have to fight them for bedtime or bath time. You can tell the jokes and have the same sense of humor and go see the same movies and go out to dinner and stay up late watching movies together. And you can just have fun. And when they're little, yes, they're sweet and precious and they say cute little things. Like my daughter used to say flabingo instead of flamingo. And for years, she thought it was Ralph guidance instead of route guidance. And she couldn't understand why Ralph had a female voice. And she was probably 10 or 11 years old before some kid at school laughed at her for calling it Ralph guidance and came home upset with us. And it was just too cute for us to ever correct her. And I appreciate that. And I appreciate the time with my kids, but I just don't particularly, it's exhausting when your kids are little. And then you got to get up early in the morning and take them to school until they can drive themselves and on and on and on and on. And I think I've completely forgotten where I was going with all that. But my point is, when your kids are little and they believe you say things and they believe you and they think you are the master and commander of the universe
And if you keep telling them things and they turn out not to be true, at some point your kids begin to distrust you. And it's the same thing with the kids of the Democratic Social

0: socialists, and even the kids on the right, when the politicians in charge keep telling you they can do things and then suddenly they can't do those things, you tend to distrust them and you go find someone you can trust. You want to know why girls get daddy issues? Because daddy doesn't protect their daughter or spend time with their daughter or tell their daughter the truth. And they go out and find some dude who pretends that he can. And usually they're worse than dad himself. It's the same thing with these kids and the Democratic Socialists. They're going to have daddy issues and go find some other more abusive Democratic Socialist than Mamdani. They all want power. They're willing to lie to get it. And when they get there and the rules are against them, they're like, oh, my bad. Ladies and gentlemen, the guy's a huckster, a fraud, and he's a communist. And he doesn't like the United States of America. And the Democratic Socialists of America continue to elevate the people who hate this country. And the common tie from all of them is that, yes, in fact, they believe it was theirs to inherit the wind. And instead, they got a fart and they don't like it. And they're upset because they now think they will never inherit the quality of life from their parents that their parents inherited. And they hate the country as a result. And it is festering resentment. And part of that resentment manifests itself as anti-Semitism. And this guy is one of the leading anti-Semites in the nation. He cannot condemn October 7th. He condemns the response to October 7th and calls it a war crime and a genocide when it was the lawful and appropriate response to what happened.
1: Honest.
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6: 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I'll send you a link to it. And sign up for Golfer's Journal. If you got anybody in your family or friends that loves golf, Golfer's Journal is the best in the business. And you become a member of the Broken Tee Society and might see me on a golf course. I'll play golf with you. In fact, for those of you in the Atlanta area, one of the things I'm doing this year as a fundraiser for Children's Healthcare of Atlanta to raise money to fight childhood cancer is I am renting out part of my golf club, In-Town Golf in Atlanta. It's Golf Simulators, and they have a great restaurant, a great bar, and you can come have drinks and meal with me and hit golf balls and hang out and have fun. It's going to be a lot of fun. I had to reduce the number of things. I normally do multiple things. Traditionally, so I have this massive bourbon collection, y'all, and a growing cigar collection. I would love to do bourbon and cigars at some point. But I got a multi-hundred bottle bourbon collection because people know I like bourbon and they give me bourbons and I don't drink enough bourbon. I try not to be an alcoholic here. I got a lot of unopened bottles collecting dust. So every year I load them up. I take them to Atlanta. My buddy Ryan Lane from Lane's Barbecue, one of the best barbecuers in the whole country. The guy makes the best brisket. He makes better brisket than anything you'll get in Texas. And he makes brisket and mac and cheese and banana pudding, and we have my bourbon, and I auction off rights to come have my bourbon and barbecue. We call it bourbon and butts because we also do Boston butts. But this year we're adding the golf simulators at In-Town Golf. You can come hit golf balls, and your donation, every penny of it goes to fight childhood cancer. So if you're in Georgia, stick around tomorrow and Friday, and I'll teach you how to have those opportunities. But today, if you want to fight childhood cancer, text DONATE to 33777. Every penny goes to the research and the care of kids with cancer. Every single penny does. And it is 100%. I didn't know this, and I keep coming back to it, but 100% of the research into childhood cancer is donor-funded because the government funds adult research because adults are voters, and they think that we can just take the research and apply it to kids, and that's not so. So if you know someone who has had a child with cancer, know that the research to cure that child's cancer came from the research from donors, and you can be one of those donors if you text DONATE to 33777 and take a stand against childhood cancer. It's a horrible disease. And sickle cell anemia, too. And Children's in Atlanta is the number one research field globally for sickle cell anemia. So text DONATE to 33777. If you are so inclined, give up the Starbucks today, please, and fight childhood cancer. It is so worth it to be able to save kids' lives. Now, we got to move on. When we come back, the New Jersey story, the voter registration stuff. 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The system failed by it happening to begin with. I'll get there, but first I got to tell you about what does work, my tankless water heater from Rinnai. 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
8: More strikes against Iran. I'm Lisa Lacerra, Fox News. U.S. Central Command says it's the 12th day in a row as both sides step up attacks on civilian infrastructure. CENTCOM says the strikes were authorized by President Trump. This afternoon, the president paid respects to soldiers who died in the conflict last weekend.
9: President Trump and military leaders saluted in silence as the remains of four service members were returned to the U.S. at Dover Air Force Base in Delaware. The president describes the dignified transfers as the hardest part of his job. Following the solemn ceremony, President Trump invited the family of Lieutenant Tyler Freehan aboard Air Force One as he flew to Georgia.
10: To Sherry and Stephen and David, we will carry Tyler's memory in our hearts forever.
9: After a week and a half of daily airstrikes in response to Iran targeting ships, President Trump says the U.S. will now bomb a bridge or power plant for every vessel attacked in the Strait of Hormuz.
8: Fox's Jared Halpern at the White House. Senate Democratic leader Chuck Schumer has announced that he will lead Democrats in forcing another war powers resolution vote to what he calls Trump's reckless and costly Iran war. This would be the Senate's first war powers vote since the number of dead in the conflict rose to 18 and the number of wounded exceeded 500. The Department of Justice takes steps to ensure that South Carolina votes from overseas will count in the August special primary.
11: The August 11th special primary and perhaps a runoff August 25th will decide a Republican nominee that will replace the late Senator Lindsey Graham, who died July 11th, and face Democrat Annie Andrews in November. South Carolina will send ballots to all eligible state voters overseas by August 1st. The ballot must be completed and returned by the time polls close on primary day to be counted.
8: Fox's Gernal Scott. 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
1: No new answers following a second autopsy on the body of an 18-year-old Mississippi man found dead following a 4th of July boating trip.
2: 18-year-old Nolan Xavier Wells was found dead on Horn Island off the coast of Mississippi. He was reported missing after a July 4th boating party. Law enforcement's autopsy results have yet to be published, but a second examination can't draw conclusions, in part due to remains of Wells' throat not being included with the body as provided.
3: This pathologist cannot rule out injury to the neck.
2: Attorney Benjamin Crump, representing Wells' family and speaking at the NAACP convention in Chicago, Crump and fellow civil rights activist Al Sharpton eulogized Wells at his funeral earlier this week. Eben Brown, Fox News.
1: The FBI has charged a man it says is involved in a complex scheme using bogus genetic testing to steal over $500 million from Medicare.
4: Federal investigators say Khalid Sattari was the mastermind behind this massive fraud scheme that provided expensive genetic cancer tests that patients didn't know. Now, according to the FBI, between 2016 and 19, Sattari owned and operated diagnostic testing laboratories with ties to Houston, Delray Beach, and Atlanta. Investigators allege Sattari worked with patient recruiters and doctors, giving out illegal kickbacks and bribes to persuade thousands of early clients to submit testing, ultimately billing over $547 million to Medicare.
1: Fox's Dana Marie McNichol in Miami. Sattari disappeared in 2022 after skipping a federal court hearing in Louisiana. He was arrested Monday in the Middle East carrying a fake passport. The FCC has voted to bar the sales of devices in the U.S. that contain key hardware from Chinese companies deemed to be national security risks. I'm Lee Silasera. This is Fox News.
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6: Staying plenty hot as we go through the next few days. A generally clear sky tonight, although dropping down to the mid-70s. South to southeast winds could gust as high as 20 miles an hour. Sunny, hot, and humid on Thursday. 95 the high. Feels like temps, heat index levels could approach 102 at late afternoon. A few clouds around on Thursday night. Your low 73. Sunny, hot, muggy across southeast Alabama Friday. 96 the high. Saturday, a few widely scattered storms look possible. Highs up in the mid-90s. Maybe a hit or miss storm Sunday, a high of 96. I'm meteorologist Mark Thibodeau for the Weather Channel, brought to you by Southeastern Cooling on News Talk 103.9.
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Hello, America. Welcome. It is Eric Erickson here. The phone number is 877-973-7425. Should you wish to be on the program, while I have my entire national audience with me at this moment, some stations have to cut out after this hour for local programming. Some run all 3 hours. 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It is for Children's Healthcare of Atlanta. Don't let the Atlanta put you off, because it's the second largest research facility in the country for childhood cancer, number one for sickle cell research in the country. So every kid in every state benefits from their research. After St. Jude, it's number two after St. Jude. And all the money goes. We do this every year with my flagship station, and I'm committed to raising the profile nationally as well, because it is a national institute in the Southeast. It benefits kids everywhere. And again, every penny of childhood cancer research comes from donors, does not come from government grants. And so we need your help. And I can tell the economy is struggling. If you talk to anyone in nonprofits right now, you talk to them, and they'll tell you they're struggling to get donations this year, which is a sign even that wealthier people and people who tend to be very generous are struggling financially right now, making ends meet with gas prices and grocery prices and stuff. It's a struggle to raise money right now. Every nonprofit is having that struggle. There are some great nonprofits in the country that I try to highlight, tied to churches and humanitarian relief, but this childhood cancer. I got to get into the New Jersey thing, but I'm going to tell you why this one strikes me. And I'm going to try to, I don't know that I can tell the story. So, you know, my wife has cancer. My wife has stage 4 lung cancer. It is in all 4 lobes of her lungs, and it is incurable. There is no way to get the cancer out of my wife's lungs. It's genetic. And we one time researched, could she do a lung transplant? And the answer is no, because I didn't know this. I did not know this, and you may be today years old learning this, that when the cells begin to regenerate in the lungs, they begin to regenerate with your DNA, not the donor's DNA, over time. And eventually it's your lungs with your DNA, not the donor's DNA. And so if your lungs regenerate with your DNA over time, the genetic cancer comes back. So there's no reason, because you're going to be fighting this cancer for the rest of your life. My wife was given 2 years to live 9 years ago. She's had some health setbacks lately, but the cancer is not spreading. We're trying to figure out these related issues, but it's not from the, she takes a chemo pill every day called Tagrisso. It is for, I forget all the EGFR cancer. It's called Tagrisso. But anyway, so I'm somewhat sensitive, and God bless my flagship station. They're kind of sensitive to me doing the interviews with people with cancer, because 1 year I was supposed to interview a kid who had the exact same cancer as my wife, except his had manifested in his brain, and he died shortly thereafter, and I've stayed in touch with the family. The dad is like the most handy, useful person on the planet, and I hate him because he's just so dang handy. I mean, dude can fix anything, does rental properties and stuff. I am not handy at all. Nonetheless, great family. So I interviewed this mom several years ago, and here's how they set it up to me. My buddy Clark Howard was going to be with me, and not to worry about it. There would be no tears, because it had been 10 years and the family was okay. And I was like, okay, thank God. The son had died, but it was 10 years before. Well, here's the story. Poor family from a rural part of the South saves money for a family vacation at the beach Panama City, Florida. They have saved their money. This is not a well-off family, lives in a trailer in the rural South, save their money to go to Panama City, Florida, and they get there and their son starts feeling bad. They take him to the doctor. The doctor comes out and says, if you leave now, you can make it to the hospital probably before the helicopter arrives in Atlanta. They're in Panama City, Florida, about 5-6 hours from Atlanta, Georgia, by car.
their son had cancer, and it had spread all over his body. They found that out the first day there at the beach. They never got their beach vacation because they had to pack up and drive 6 hours to Atlanta, Georgia, where they were met in a hospital. They had nothing but the clothes on their back and their luggage for their beach vacation that was beach attire, and the hospital put them up in a room, fed them, took care of them, had volunteers help them out, get the family situated. The son was flown by helicopter. They began treatment, and he battled and battled and battled and battled. And he got out of high school and actually wanted to go and be a doctor. And so while he was in high school, they started letting him participate in the research. And so he was working on the research projects with his doctor, who was fighting, I forget, some rare form of cancer, and was working with the doctors and made it through high school and headed off to college, got admitted to college, and was dead before his first day. Whew, told you, hard story to tell, but he battled cancer the whole time.

0: but the care in feeding, the ability to put his family in a room, to take care of his family, to feed his family. I mean, this was a poor family from the rural South, lived in a double-wide trailer, saved their money to go to the beach in Panama City, Florida. Not even Gulf Shores, just go to Panama City, Florida. And we're there for a day, and their son began a 6-year battle with cancer, and died before he got to college, but made it through high school and participated in research. And all of the research he participated in was funded by people like you. All of the amenities that were given to his family to take care of them were funded by people like you. Because it's 100% donor-based, the research for childhood cancer. And so what was cool is he got to participate in the fundraisers while he was alive. People, the research he was doing, and it was people like you who were donating to fund the research, and people are still donating to fund the research that child is no longer around to fund, but it happens because of you. And this year, it's harder to get people to donate because of the economic circumstances that everybody is having. And if you have an opportunity to, if you would text donate to 33777, I'll send you the link and you can donate and participate in carrying on the research that this young man is no longer around to do. For my own sake, I got to move on to the headlines. It is emotionally gut-wrenching to do this fundraiser every year, but it's worth it. It's a good cause. In New Jersey, the governor of New Jersey has announced, and if you text Eric to 33777, you'll get the show notes and see this. Mickey Sherrill, the governor of New Jersey, has announced that a whole lot of people, due to a software error, got registered to vote, and they were not citizens.
1: New Jersey's Democratic governor, Mickey Sherrill, says that some 6,000 non-U.S. citizens were actually registered to vote in the state's motor vehicle system. Eric Shawn has some breaking details right here in the New York newsroom for us. Eric, what can you tell us?
2: Yeah, Jillian, it turns out that thousands of non-citizens were added to New Jersey's voter rolls, and some even voted because of a computer glitch. But now the state says it's trying to clean that up. New Jersey's governor, Mickey Sherrill, says that a software error in the state's motor vehicle system led to about 6,600 people who are not citizens being registered as Garden State voters when they applied for a driver's license. She says even though the applicants answered no on the license and also state ID card application forms, well, the computer registered yes as citizens. She says it all happened under the previous administration of Democratic Governor Phil Murphy, and she's ordered the illegal voters be removed from the rolls.
3: It's unacceptable that the vendor released software with such a glaring error. It's unacceptable that the MVC took a year to get this issue fixed. And it's unacceptable that no one in the previous administration brought this to light, demanded accountability, or took action when it happened years ago.
2: Well, the investigation says it found less than 400 of those who were improperly registered actually did vote. And of those 400, they were registered in all the parties. They were Democrats, Republicans, and unaffiliated voters. They were registered over a one-year period from June 2023 to 24. And elections held during that time, well, they included the state legislature, municipal contests, school board elections in 2023, as well as in 2024, the U.S. Senate, congressional races, and the presidential election, which Kamala Harris won by more than 250,000 votes. And Sherrill herself was elected as governor last year, and she won by nearly 500,000 votes.
0: Bottom line is about 6,000 people got through the cracks. 400 of them participated in the election, and they should not have been able to participate in the election. It was not enough to throw an election. And a lot of people hear this like, well, you got to have a new election, 400 people. It's not the way it works in this country because mistakes are made in every single election. Why? Because elections are run by people, and people are stupid, so stupid mistakes happen. That's just the God's honest truth. Mistakes happen in every election. It's not enough to overturn an election. When you win by 1,000,000 votes and only 400 people who were non-citizens voted, you can't throw out the rest of the 1,000,000 votes and say do-over because the margin of victory is so big. That's the way it works. You may not like it, but that's the way it works. I'm not going to relitigate stolen elections for you. Here's the problem, though. This is Michael Steele, former Republican committee chairman, now on MS now as a liberal.
4: Look, these tickleheads, y'all just don't fall for this stuff anymore. Really? I mean, come on.

0: At this point, elections have all kinds of things that happen in them. And I really want to get ahead of this story before the tickleheads that I just referred to from the president on down start to frame this as, see, we told you the system was broken and corrupt.
1: New Jersey.
0: New Jersey, right. It is not. It is not. Let us be clear. It is not broken, nor any corruption. This is the process at work. The system caught the mistake.
2: See, but here's the problem, Michael Steele. You're trying to be defensive about this, but the system didn't work because they never should have been registered to vote. This is the problem with the motor voter legislation. It goes back to the 1990s. The late Senator Paul Coverdale from Georgia was a huge opponent of motor voter legislation because he foresaw that things like this would happen. If it's happened in New Jersey, the odds are it's happened in other states. Yes, the audits caught that it happened, and reviews voter registration caught that it happened, but it shouldn't have happened to begin with. The system actually failed. It didn't work. Now, can you we have to throw out the elections? No, because it's only a handful of people in the grand scheme of things of a million vote win for 100. And by the way, those 400 people, some were Republicans, some were Democrats, some were unaffiliated. The conspiracy theorists you should also suppress because they're saying 400. It could have been 400,000. No, and you're an idiot if you believe that, because here's why. Because we can single person it. You can get the list of who voted, and you can go through the whole roll, and you can verify their citizenship. You can do that, and no one has been able to prove it was more than 400 people. In fact, we know it was 400 people. But they shouldn't have been able to do that, and they should be prosecuted. Even the Trump administration that is ideologically committed to the idea that the 2020 election was stolen, they haven't indicted anybody over it. They haven't. I think there have been 24 max people in the last 5 years who have been prosecuted for voting in elections they weren't registered to vote in because of their lack of citizenship status. They're less than 24 people. It's not common. It is not something that regularly happens. And you don't throw out elections when a handful of people voted and the margin is tens of thousands or millions. But it shouldn't happen to begin with. And there should be a crackdown on the system. And the Democrats are so dogmatically convinced we can have no changes to correct the integrity that the conspiracy theorists manifest. Good for the governor of New Jersey, a Democrat, for calling this out and demanding that it be fixed and holding people accountable. Good for the governor of New Jersey, a Democrat, for doing that because she understands we got to have election integrity in the country. Bad for people saying the system worked because the audits caught the trail. But it never should have happened, and Congress really should act, and there should be bipartisan legislation in order to fix this. And you can't really say you take elections seriously and are committed to the integrity of the election when you're setting up a process where this happens. They've got to fix the motor voter law and stop automatically registering people to vote who get a driver's license, because many of those people in blue states aren't even citizens.
3: Those who love him, listen to find out what he's going to say next. Those who disagree with him, also listen to see what he's going to say next. It's the Eric Erickson Show.
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3: 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Then Glenn Beck tackles the truth from 9 to 11. And from 11 till 2, Clay Davis and Buck Sexton bring you the facts. 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
5: A recent Senate Foreign Relations Subcommittee hearing discussed the U.S. national security strategy in the Western Hemisphere. Utah Republican John Curtis praised the administration's approach on the issue.
6: For too long, American policy has treated our own neighborhood as an afterthought, while our adversaries have treated it as an opportunity.
5: He added that the key test of the policy
6: is whether it can blunt and roll back the presence of our global adversaries, China, Russia, and Iran.
5: The State Department's Michael Kozak testified that the decision to use additional tools has helped.
7: We've designated 18 transnational criminal organizations and gangs as terrorist groups.
5: But said a key to safety in the hemisphere hinges on Cuba.
7: We have 90 miles from our shores a failed state that is friendly territory for some of our adversaries. President Trump has made it clear we will not tolerate that threat any longer.
5: Kevin Uretsky, Fox News.
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14: Stand by on the phones. I will get to you, I promise, as soon as we get back. This is a short segment. I got to play for you Congressman Schweikert, who was on Fox News. Listen to this.
15: We're borrowing now $93,000 every second over the last 12 months. We're in real trouble. We're pushing up bond prices. Look at the 10-year yield right now. A lot of that, those pricing is because the United States government is on a borrowing binge. And how do we convince the bond markets that we're serious? Well, you're going to burn one of the last reconciliation budgets. We have to do parts of the SAVE Act. We absolutely need that. But we also need to convince the markets that we're actually going to start to at least make a small attempt to get our fiscal house in order.
14: One of the great unspoken costs to future generations of Americans and the current generation is the fiscal calamity that Washington, bipartisan basis, is doing. Every dollar that goes to buy bonds

0: to fund our government is a dollar that does not go into the private sector. And so it reduces investment, it causes economic stagnation, and Schweikert is right on this. And unless the Republicans who claim to be fiscally responsible actually become fiscally responsible, you're going to open the door to more socialism. It is not a coincidence that socialism and calls for socialism fester when inflation is high and interest rates are high. You want to bring down inflation, you want to bring down interest rates, you want to bring down the temperature of the room for the socialists, you got to fix the economy. That includes fixing the spinning binge in Washington, D.C. Vision Computers is who we bought a gaming PC for my son, because he wanted a gaming PC, and I'm a Mac guy, and it's been years since I worked on Windows computers. I used to be able to figure him out, not anymore, and I needed someone who he could rely on. 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
1: With another ARN News update, I'm Angie Norvell. An illegal alien arrested in Cherokee County charged with rape and sexual abuse. It's connected to an incident that happened at a Subway restaurant. Police say Sadiq Hamal is being held in the county jail ahead of an Anaya's Law hearing. An Irondale police officer recognized by the city council with a commendation. Corporal Pedro Duresta is credited with uncovering a California woman's plan to kidnap a four-year-old during a traffic stop on the 4th of July. Space and defense deals scored for Alabama at the Farnborough International Air Show in England. It's one of the industry's biggest trade events. Huntsville defense and space manufacturer Redwire will add 164,000 square feet to make more combat drones and space tech. And British aerospace company Doncaster's will build a $50 million Auburn factory for alloy used in jet and turbine engines. I'm Angie Norvell. And you're up to date around the world, around your state. This is the Alabama Radio Network.
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5: I'm Gianna Gelosi with your Fox True Crime Minute. More than 3 years after the town of Doxbury, Massachusetts, was rocked by the murder of three young kids, its residents now brace for the trial of their mother. Lindsay Clancy was charged with strangling her three young kids at their home on January 24th, 2023. Prosecutors say the 35-year-old asked her husband to pick up takeout before choking 5-year-old Cora, 3-year-old Dawson, and 8-month-old Callum with resistance bands before cutting her wrists and neck and jumping from a second-story window, leaving her paralyzed and in a wheelchair. The defense argues

0: She was in the middle of a mental health crisis, over-medicated for severe postpartum depression and hearing voices that told her to kill herself and her kids. Clancy was a nurse who experienced anxiety after the births of her kids and was prescribed a laundry list of medications from a psychiatrist. She reported suicidal ideation in December of 2022 and sought help from a day program and a psychiatric hospital weeks before the murders. Clancy has pleaded not guilty to 3 counts of first-degree murder. There's more on this story at foxnews.com or subscribe to the Fox True Crime Podcast. I'm Gianna Gelosi with your Fox True Crime Minute.
1: 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It's World Brain Day. The World Federation of Neurology says more than 3.4 billion people have neurological conditions around the world. And that makes brain disorders the leading cause of disability, partially because there are barriers to access care, including the cost, lack of trained specialists, long wait times, and sometimes a persistent stigma around these conditions. 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
7: Greetings, America. Welcome. It is Eric Erickson here across the nation. The phone number is 877-973-7425. I am going to go take some phone calls. People waiting patiently. And I will put in a plug here again, please, to text the word donate to 33777 so that you can fight childhood cancer. Linda, you're going to be up first today. Welcome to the show. How are you?
8: Eric, it is such a pleasure to finally get to speak to you in person. I listen to you all the time. Thank you for your inspiration, and I hope your wife gets better.
7: Thank you so much. I appreciate it.
8: All right, the reason I called in is because parents want to be buddies. And I'm sorry, you can't trust a buddy. And when I was 16, my mother told me I had to pay room and board. Well, guess what? I started to work with Southern Bell in 1970, and I retired at the age of 46.
7: Wow.
8: So you can do these things. It's just that you have to put your mind to it. Since my retirement, I have been everything from a bailiff to working the games at the football stadium. You name it. All you have to do is be motivated. And these kids think that they deserve diddly squat. Guess what? They need to be, let me be their drill sergeant for about a week, and they would understand.
7: You know, Linda, it's so you say this, and I will tell you that I have, and I've gone back and forth on this with my family, and am I making the right decision? So my parents, when I was growing up, my job in their mind was to work as hard as I could to get the grades that I could to be able to get the best scholarship that I could to pay for college. And so I didn't have a job until I went off college. I did volunteer work and stuff like that and worked on political campaigns. And I've done that with my kids, that you work hard. And both of my kids have a lot of friends who have summer jobs. My son has a friend who works at the Publix grocery store and works through high school and works during the summer. He's there all the time, busting his butt while my kid is playing video games. And I feel a little guilty sometimes when I realize I'm in the grocery store and he's there working and my son's probably home playing video games. And concurrently,

0: Well, the fact of the matter is parents don't want to be parents anymore. They're so worried about their own life, they aren't concerned about their kids. And you were right. You know, churches have gone down and a lot. I live right around the corner from your Georgia Spa thing up there in Greensboro or Edenton.
1: Oh, yeah.
0: And, yeah. So anyway, but our church has maybe 10 to 12 people, and I'm probably the youngest, and I'm 72.
1: Oh, wow.
0: But I had a situation the other night that I passed out at the laundromat, and it was my 80-something-year-old churchgoers that called and said, what can we do for you? Mm-hmm. So it all depends on your community. You get involved with your community. You know what's happening. You help the ones that can't help themselves. And I live out here in Woodville, and we don't even have a cell tower, okay? I'm on the front porch with my cell phone. But the fact of the matter is that these people do not think, they think that they're entitled. And the thing of it is, God doesn't promise us tomorrow. And Amen. If they don't pay attention now, when are they going to pay attention? I just want to let them know that if parents want to be parents, when your kids graduate and get out of the house, you can do whatever you want to. But mm-hmm. the fact of the matter is right now, your responsibility is those children. My ex-husband and I are both trying to raise and get custody of our grandson. I had him over here the other day at my house. He's 11 years old. And I told him, I said, get your highlight books and do your mazes because you can't drive a straight line in the yard of cutting grass.
1: Mm-hmm. Mm-hmm. Yeah, look, you're right. God bless you. Listen, thank you for listening and for calling in and breaking my heart, mentioning Georgia Spa. Y'all, I got a hot tub in my backyard. It's from this company called Georgia Spa Company. I advertise for them on my flagship station, and I love it. Even in the summer when it's hot, I still get in it. And it has rained and lightning every single night. I have wanted to get in it and catch up on Silo. I take my big iPad out there, and it's got surround sound speakers, and I can watch the Silo episodes on Apple TV. It has literally every single night we've had a lightning storm, and I'm like, I'm three episodes behind. I'm like, what am I going to do? This is how I like to watch Silo. Anyway, but Linda's right. I am not my kid's best friend. I am their parent. And one of the obligations of parents is, tell your kids where you come from. Y'all, listen, this isn't what I was going to talk about. I was going to talk about the Iran stuff, and I'll take your phone calls because we got some calls on that as well. But so my wife and I got married in the year 2000, October of 2000. And by the way, if you can wait until the year 2100 to get married, genius, because then, it's the year 2026, and so I know this year I am married 26 years. And we got married, and 3 months after we got married, my wife had to have a double mastectomy. We thought she had inherited a breast cancer gene, and because so many women in her family had died of breast cancer, including her mom, turns out she got the lung cancer gene instead, which was undiagnosable at the time. But we did that. She was making 29, she started out 19,000. By the time she finished working when we had, in 2008, when our son was born, she was making, I think, 29,000. I started out at 32, ended up in my law firm making 42, wound up needing to get a second job or leave my law firm. And I wound up taking a job in DC where I commuted back and forth every week and was making 90,000 a year. Big jump. And now I make more money than I ever thought I would make and have the trajectory in life, given what I do, to make even more. I want to be in a position to buy land and build a house. I would love to fly private, but I want to buy land and build a house. I don't want neighbors anymore. We have people drive past our house every day just to see if I live there. But I've been very, very blessed. But I didn't start out this way. And there are so many kids, and this is something that when you talk to a lot of these kids who are seething with resentment over their station life, they really expect that they're going to get out of college and make six figures. I got out of law school and wasn't making $40,000 a year. Now, I had friends in Atlanta who were making six figures out of law school, and they were at the top of the class, and they were on a law review, and they were working 100 hours a week, and one of them committed suicide. And I had it easy. I was 40 to 60 hours a week. And I knew ultimately I didn't want to be a lawyer.

0: and started redstate.com with some friends, and wound up doing that and making more money running a website than I ever did practice law. And I'm still paying all my student loans, by the way. I have not defaulted. I haven't refused to pay. I pay my student loans back $400 every month. I think I got another decade, slightly less than a decade maybe, for a law degree. I still use it in the way I think and write. But, I mean, a lot of kids really do think, and I've tried to tell my kids, you are going to get out of college and you are going to get a job, and you are not going to make a lot of money. And if you need some help, I will be in a position probably to help you, but you should get married, and you should have a family, and you should stop worrying about your money and make it work. Too many people want to put off their family until they get a certain amount of income, and I am telling you from personal experience, and this is God's honest truth, personal experience, you start your family, and you will be amazed how your needs will be provided for. It is a real leap of faith, though. It is a real leap of faith. And some people don't have it within them to make the leap of faith. My wife and I had our first child in 2005 while I was still practicing law. And combined, our income was less than $75,000 a year. And there will be people now who say inflation, but the cost of living, all that. Yes. There are trials in life, and it is more expensive now than it was then. But when you look at actually the inflation rate, it wasn't that much more expensive than it was then. And we would still be struggling. And yes, it was a struggle. And my wife had to have a mastectomy before we had kids. And so you want to talk about costs. The cost of baby formula has always been expensive. And there were months where we couldn't pay a utility bill because we had to have formula. We had to scrimp and save and cut costs. I literally drove a car that had duct tape holding up the windows. And now I buy a new car every 3 years, and Dave Ramsey hates me for it. He gives me a hard time for it. But I put 100,000 miles on a car every 3 years, and so every 3 years I get a new one because I don't want to be driving to some radio station somewhere in the middle of nowhere where cell phones don't work and have my car die. So I get a new car every 3 years. But I had a car for a very long time that was held together with duct tape, and I'm not making that up. It really was. So I have a very little sympathy for the people who think that they are entitled to some position in life by virtue of their college degree and whatnot. Because I went to college. I got a scholarship. I went to law school. And I struggled. My wife and I struggled. And when she decided because of her health that she needed to stay home and be with the kids, I had to get another job. And you call it luck, you can call it providence, I call it God intervening, reached out and suddenly CNN called one day and said, would you like a job at CNN? And I was making more money than I had ever made in my life all of a sudden being on TV. And it was I went out and got an application to work at Dillard's to sell suits because I needed another job. My wife's health was not good and she wanted to be home with the kids. She didn't know how long she had it and thankfully, I mean, we're about to have our son graduate from high school this year. It was not easy. No one ever said it would be easy. Life is not fair, and life is not easy. And too many kids are getting out of college now, and they think they're going to have it easy, and they think they're going to make a lot of money, and you're not. You are not going to make a lot of money out of college to begin with. But if you stick with it, you will. And I will tell you a dirty little secret many of you don't want to hear, particularly you young women do not want to hear this, and it's true. I've had to tell my daughter this. People who get married, men and women, make more money than single people. Why is that? Because when you have a partner in life, you can tag team raising your family, and businesses understand that you are a reliable, responsible person, and they reward you with higher salary. Single people do not make as much money as married people because married people are coded for responsible and can take care of themselves and others, and that's what employers want. Get married, stay married, have kids, and life is going to take care of itself. All right, I got to go to Ricky now. Ricky, you are next on the Eric Erickson Show. Welcome, sir.
1: Hey, Eric, I didn't call about that, but you're absolutely right. They looking for a handout. They're not trying to work for it like it's just going to fall and they left. What I called you about is just get your opinion. I'm a retired Air Force officer, okay, and I'm constantly hearing these numbers as far as this war in Iran, okay? You know, other than the munitions that are being fired, everybody that's sitting out there, and then the hazardous duty pay, everybody's sitting out there is going to get paid whether those ships are out there or not. So where are they coming up with all this money?
0: Yeah,
1: I mean, I'm not, and I know what

0: the government does, they take like your salary, whatever portion of your salary is at that deployment, and they use that as calculating the cost when it's not a real cost because you're going to get paid whether you're there or not.
1: Now, Ricky, now you're going to know this better than me. Do you get extra pay if you're in a war zone?
0: If you're in a war zone, you can't get hazardous duty pay.
1: Okay, that's what I thought. Yeah, so I assumed that calculation there. But, yeah, a lot of it is fuel costs and munition costs.
0: It's not $1 billion a day.
1: Right.
0: Yeah, now those are munitions they're firing. So some of those cost $1 million every time you shoot one. And when the planes fly, you gotta fill them up with gas and whatever the cost of munitions are.
1: Yeah, look, you make a lot of sense here, and it's something I hadn't thought about, but you're right. You may get hazard pay, but you're going to get paid one way or the other. The ships are going to be sailing somewhere anyway. But I do think probably, yeah, the missile costs, the drone costs, the aviation fuel for the planes in the air. But this is government money, and I don't necessarily know that it's actually right. And I suspect, Ricky, probably one of the things they're doing is they're saying it's this extraordinary cost. Please give us more money when it is not necessarily the extraordinary cost that they thought that they had. So, Ricky, you make a lot of sense. I have a hard time disputing that regard. Because they're getting paid anyway, and the ships are sailing regardless. I do think it's the planes in the air and the bombs and the ordnances. And I'm beginning to believe, people, that one of the reasons we are not unleashing hell on Iran, as the president has claimed, is maybe we really do have a munitions shortage. Maybe, possibly, we do. And as a result, that's what's going on. I'm really starting to wonder if maybe we really are short arms.
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7: Ella Langley's Choosing Texas is now the longest running number one hit by a female country artist on the all-genre Billboard Hot 100, the only country song by

0: a woman to triple up and go number one on Billboard's Hot 100, Hot Country, and Country Airplay charts simultaneously. The song has now spent its 14th week at number one on the Billboard Hot 100, tying a pair of iconic songs, Mariah Carey's We Belong Together and Whitney Houston's I Will Always Love You, for the most weeks at number one among non-holiday titles by women. John Party is heading out on tour this fall with his Gambling Man tour, hitting amphitheaters and arenas, kicking it off September 17th in Richmond, Virginia. 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That's Fox Country on Fox News.
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4: Welcome. It is Eric Erickson here. Let's go back to the phones. Billy, you are up next. Welcome.
5: Eric, this is Billy. I got some good friends who are Democrats, and I can't figure out for the life of me why they insist on being on the wrong side of every issue. Can you help me out?
4: Oh, they think they're right. Absolutely, they think they're right, and they are in a feedback loop, epistemic belief system that everything they do is right. They are affirmed on a daily basis by CNN and MS Now that they are accurate. The New York Times does, academia does. So they're in a bubble, Billy. That's the problem. Is they are in a bubble where truth doesn't matter. It's the talking points of the day. And frankly, I mean, people on the right fall into this as well. The number of times I am told things on my own side that are not true is a problem. It's a real problem. So I hope that we can, I mean, I know I have hate listeners from the left. They've even, some of them started subscribing to my daily show notes email. And part of my job is to disabuse them of the fiction that they live in and present them with actual reality. But people on the left really are convinced of the righteousness of their beliefs because the people on TV tell them the same thing. It's just intriguing. So now, I got to move on because I do actually want to talk about the Iran situation. This goes back to Ricky's comment on the money. Why are we pulling punches in Iran still? The president is now saying he may blow up civilian infrastructure in Iran. Why aren't we blowing up the energy production and the bridges and the railroads, as he's been saying for months we were going to do? What is going on? I'm starting to wonder if there really is a munitions shortage, and we should talk about all of that and more. I'll take your phone calls as well when we come back. 877-973-7425 is the phone number. 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
4: Up the attacks. I'm Lisa Lacera, Fox News. U.S. Central Command says it's conducting a 12th night of strikes against targets in Iran as President Trump promised to strike a power plant or bridge for every ship Tehran targets in the Strait of Hormuz.
5: More tough talk as well from Iran's political elite. On one hand, you have the speaker coming out and saying, posting all or none, basically saying, if Iran is not allowed to sell its oil, no country, no neighboring country in the region will be permitted to sell any oil at all. The foreign minister also taking a page from the Old Testament. He's saying it'll be an eye for an eye, striking back against America in kind, not just America, but also any country as well that contributes to America's efforts.
4: Fox's Steve Harrigan in Tel Aviv. This afternoon, President Trump honored the four service members killed last weekend in the Middle East, saluting during a dignified transfer of their remains at Dover Air Force Base in Delaware. From the ceremony in Delaware, the president traveled to Marietta, Georgia, with the family of Lieutenant Tyler Feehan, who was from the state, calling him and the others heroes during a speech where he focused on his economic policy.
6: This economy is ready to blow everything away ever of any country. There's never been anything like what's happening in the United States of America right now.
4: Fox polls show the cost of living is the top issue for voters as we head into the midterm election. Tropical storm Bertha made landfall this afternoon in Louisiana's St. Bernard Parish. Fox Weather's Brandi Campbell's in Biloxi, Mississippi.
7: The Biloxi emergency manager here told me they are at least grateful that Bertha's intense storms remained offshore in the Gulf.
4: The storm center is about 40 miles southwest of New Orleans. On Wall Street, the Dow lost 6 points. The Nasdaq minus 146. The S&P off 10. 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
4: A French modeling scout with ties to Jeffrey Epstein has been found dead in his home outside Paris. Authorities said Daniel Siad's body was found Monday evening. An autopsy will be conducted to determine the cause of death. The Secretary of State has met his Chinese counterpart ahead of President Xi Jinping's visit to Washington.
20: Secretary Rubio admits the U.S. and China don't always see eye to eye, but they need to make sure things don't get out of hand. He spoke to Chinese Foreign Minister Wang Yi at the ASEAN summit in the Philippines.
21: The difficult job of G20
0: geopolitics and foreign policy is managing your differences and not doing anything that runs contrary to our national interests, but at the same time trying to avoid conflict that could lead to something really catastrophic for the world.
20: The two diplomats were trying to identify areas of cooperation ahead of the Chinese president's trip to Washington. They also discussed fentanyl and regional tensions, but didn't touch on election interference. Jonathan Savage, Fox News.
4: Some New York City landlords have filed a lawsuit over one of Mayor Zohran Mamdani's signature campaign promises.
12: The landlords come from four of the five boroughs. Only Manhattan is not included. They allege the plaintiff, Medline's board, based a decision to approve a rent freeze on data manipulated by Mayor Mamdani. Freezing the rent was a core pledge during Mamdani's quest to become New York City mayor. The landlords also allege Mayor Mamdani's proposal. Even with claims of Mamdani's connected actions, the mayor is not listed as a defendant. The plaintiffs ask for the Rent Guidelines Board's June decision to be declared illegal and voided. In New York City, Gernal Scott, Fox News.
4: The analytics company Luminate says 2026 World Cup halftime performers Justin Bieber, BTS, and Madonna had considerable jumps in the streams of the songs they performed on Sunday. I'm Lisa Lucera. This is Fox News.
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16: Staying plenty hot as we go through the next few days. A generally clear sky tonight, although dropping down to the mid-70s. South to southeast winds could gust as high as 20 miles an hour. Sunny, hot, and humid on Thursday. 95 the high. Feels like temps, heat index levels could approach 102 at late afternoon. A few clouds around on Thursday night. Your low 73. Sunny, hot, muggy across southeast Alabama Friday. 96 the high. Saturday, a few widely scattered storms look possible. Highs up in the mid-90s. Maybe a hit or miss storm Sunday, a high of 96. I'm meteorologist Mark Thibodeau for the Weather Channel, brought to you by Southeastern Cooling on News Talk 103.9.
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21: Hey, let's jump right into it. Thanks for joining us, America at Night. A little bit later on, did you hear about that Pan Am plane they found right off of Puerto Rico? We're going to talk to an expert and find out the exact story. It's an unbelievable story of what happened 50-some-odd years ago. That Pan Am plane had an emergency landing in the Atlantic Ocean, and subsequently an unbelievable story. And they found that plane just last month. So we'll get into that. But the last couple of weeks, election integrity has been in the news. And, of course, with the news yesterday in New Jersey, it's a perfect time to have our next guest on. He wrote a book with Major Garrett, The Big Truth, Upholding Democracy in the Age of the Big Lie. He is also the executive director and founder of the nonpartisan nonprofit Center for Election Innovation and Research. David Becker, welcome to America at Night. Thanks for joining us.
22: My pleasure. Great to be with you, McGraw.
21: Lots to get to. First, let's start with the news over the last 24 hours or so, and that is what happened in New Jersey. Make some sense out of what happened to us with this story coming out of New Jersey.
22: Yeah, so what happened was the governor announced yesterday that they had discovered that for a period of about a year, there was a technical glitch within the system that when non-citizens legally here who can get a license went to DMV and get a license, accurately told DMV that they were not citizens, did not want to be registered. They were nevertheless registered to vote. It wasn't that many of them. It was 6,600, which sounds like a lot. That's only 0.1% of the total registered voters in New Jersey. And they did a complete transparent review of it as soon as they discovered this problem. Only fewer than 400 of them had voted at any time. To put that into context, that's around 0.009% of the people who voted in the 2024 election, an election that Vice President Harris beat Donald Trump in New Jersey, at least, by over 250,000 votes. This was obviously, it shouldn't have happened. It's very good the government discovered it and is fixing this. But it's more of a technical glitch rather than kind of some systemic problem with regard to non-citizens on the list.
21: This has happened quite a bit. Pennsylvania, I think, had an issue. Oregon had an issue a couple of years ago. It seems like this computer glitch keeps on happening.
22: Well, you can understand this is something that we see.

0: lot in our daily lives. Think about it this way. How often have we shown up somewhere, maybe even at a DMV, and we're asked to give our date of birth, and we give our date of birth, and then later on during the transaction, they'll ask us, are we 18 or over? And, you know, we'll often think, well, wait a second, I gave you my date of birth. Why doesn't your system automatically pick that up? Well, systems are still evolving, and sometimes they don't do that. That's what happened here. This shouldn't have happened in this case. In each of those cases where it's happened, it's been a relatively small number. It's been detected. It's been fixed. And what we're really seeing is that even when some non-citizens are inadvertently getting on the list, we're seeing very few of them actually cast a ballot. I mean, the number, the percentage of those that were accidentally registered who cast a ballot was about 6%. So non-citizens are not looking to paint a bullseye on themselves, commit an illegal act that will result in their deportation and their prosecution just to cast one ballot in an election in which maybe 150 million ballots are cast.
1: Do we know anything about these 400 votes? Do we know who they voted for? Do we know what party they belong to? Do we know anything about these 400 people who voted in New Jersey?
0: From the governor's statement, it appears they were Republicans, Democrats, and independents, a lot of non-party voters. We, of course, don't know who any of them voted for. That's not going to be ever public record. It's a secret ballot. But I'll also note that in 2020, well before this happened, Joe Biden beat Donald Trump in New Jersey by 750,000 votes. And after this problem occurred, Donald Trump did much better. He only lost by 250,000 votes to Vice President Harris. So also these numbers are much, much larger than the possible impact. There's no election where this number of votes would have impacted an election in New Jersey.
1: If the SAVE Act would have been the law of the land, would that have caught these 400 people?
0: Yeah, that's a great question, McGraw. And the answer is no, because while the SAVE Act, and we're still trying to figure out what the SAVE Act is right now, because the last published version was months ago, and there's a lot of effort to kind of attach it into current bills that Congress is considering. If it required some kind of documentary proof of citizenship be shown, that's what happened here. The people showed documents that indicated citizenship or non-citizenship, as most people do when they're getting a license that's real ID compliant. That's required. And the system itself didn't store that data correctly. So the SAVE Act would have required the same thing that basically happened here, but the system didn't store that data in a way that was useful and be caught. So the SAVE Act would not have fixed this. This could have just as easily happened under the SAVE Act as it happened now.
1: You know, some races are close, and we've seen from time to time, I mean, some quirky things happen where sometimes it's been a tie. There was a tie in Virginia a couple years ago. Other races, you know, sort of more local than sort of national. But I guess New Jersey dodged a bullet. If these 400 votes, if there was an election that was decided by less than 400 votes or 30 votes or 20 votes, they would have had a real problem on their hand.
0: It's definitely a situation that shouldn't have happened. And close elections do happen, as you pointed out, much more commonly at the local level. Even the close presidential elections we've been talking about are in the 10,000 vote range, which is a pretty large number of votes. But we also know that non-citizen registration is extremely rare. This doesn't come from me. This doesn't come from anti-proof of citizenship advocates. This comes from the Trump Department of Homeland Security itself. They reviewed 68 million records from states that voluntarily shared their data with them. And they have a system that has incomplete information on citizenship, but they still were able to confirm that 99.96% of those individuals in the 68 million, were documented citizens. And of the remaining 0.04%, what the states have found is that many, if not most of them, are also citizens that DHS didn't have accurate records on. So this is not a huge problem. And what we're also seeing, as we're seeing in New Jersey as well as other states, states actually have better data than the feds on this. The states have the data that's coming into the Departments of Motor Vehicles when people apply for real ID, when they have to show proof of legal presence. For most citizens, that means they're showing a U.S. birth certificate or a passport. And that information can be stored in the Motor Vehicles Agency when they do it right, and compare it against the voter list. That's what states are doing right now. That's one of the ways that New Jersey was able to confirm the numbers and the breadth of this.
1: David Becker with us for a couple of more minutes. He is the executive director and founder of the nonpartisan Nonprofit Center for Election Innovation and Research. David, the reason why we actually on this show was to talk about the SAVE Act and what's in it and what's not.

0: And this question came up on the show the other day, and there's nobody more nonpartisan than you, than we could find to answer this question as accurately as possible. And the question is this. If the SAVE Act were to be enacted, does a real ID, is that good enough to show so that you can show your citizenship to be able to vote?
1: The answer in almost all cases is no. Because the SAVE Act, as it was published several months ago, again, it apparently is going through several versions right now. We don't know what it is. I should point out that it's almost certain not to pass, that the Senate doesn't have the votes to pass it, and that even if it did pass, we're 3.5 months away from a major election. It's highly likely the courts would block it because it's just too late to implement any major change like that. But one of the provisions of the original SAVE Act was that you had to provide documentary proof of citizenship every time you engaged in a voter registration transaction, which meant anytime you moved or changed your name, you had to dig up your documentary proof of citizenship, even though you've shown it to your state and your government before, and show it to them again as a, you know, a way to get citizens to work for government rather than getting government to work for citizens. And then every time you vote, you need to show a form of identification that proves your citizenship. And if you pull out your ID right now, most of us have a real ID compliant license, and those licenses do not indicate whether we're citizens on it or not, which means that if we wanted to vote every time, not only would we bring in our driver's license, our real ID, we'd have to dig up our citizenship documentation every time we voted. And there's an additional wrinkle, which is that if your name on your citizenship documentation and does not match the name on your license, which is true for many Americans, particularly married women, they would have to bring in a third form of ID that links those two, that shows the name change. This is something that we've just never seen anything like this before. No state has an ID requirement this restrictive. I'll also add there that you'd have to provide photocopies of these IDs if you returned a mail ballot as well. And I was recently talking to a college class, and I mentioned the word Xerox. You could see their eyes just glaze over, like, what the heck is that? So this was one of the reasons. It's not even a particularly popular bill amongst Republicans. It's not particularly popular amongst election officials of both parties. It would create a vast new bureaucracy without any funding for it that would actually create potentially more problems for the kinds of things we saw in New Jersey. Think about it now. In New Jersey, there was one agency with one glitch that caused the problem. If the SAVE Act were to pass, there would be county election offices throughout every state that would be responsible for collecting and storing this data, creating all kinds of new potential nodes of error that could occur at the human level, at the technical level. Again, this is why it's almost certain not to pass.
0: Yeah. David Becker, a lot of people don't believe in absentee ballots, mail-in ballots. They think it's fraught with people stealing ballots, people taking ballots out of mailboxes and filling it out and sending it in, and the person who's got the ballot never even knew it was there. Explain to us if the mail-in ballot or the absentee ballot is safe and secure.
1: We've been doing mail ballots for over 150 years since the Civil War. We're very good at it. Every ballot gets confirmed by going to the right place at the time it's sent out. And every time a voted ballot gets received by election officials, it's verified to confirm that the correct person returned it. Usually by signature verification, sometimes by an identification number, a driver's license number, and also it's checked to make sure that no one else purported to vote for that individual. It's very safe. When mail voting fraud happens, I used to be a Department of Justice attorney investigating things like this. It's one of the easiest crimes to find. If you want to go to jail, committing mail ballot fraud is a really, really good way to do it. And I'll tell you, I'm not the only one who thinks that. Someone else who thinks that mail balloting is secure, despite of some of the things he says, is President Trump, who during the Florida primary this past year, voted by mail in Palm Beach County, Florida, even though he was physically present in Palm Beach County while early in-person voting was going on, and he could have chosen to vote in person. So I think we should take that sense of confidence, regardless of what he might say and what some of the people who've been spreading disinformation about elections might say, and realize

0: states are doing mail voting. It's happening in red states and blue states. It's highly secure if that's how you choose to vote. But there's also widespread early in-person voting in 47 states, every state except Alabama, Mississippi, and New Hampshire. And of course, election day in-person voting is always an option if that's how you like to vote.
1: How do they check if somebody has a house, say, in Arizona, and they have a summer house in Arizona and a winter house? How do they know they're not registered in both states and vote in one and then vote in the other?
0: That is a great question. And there is a system that the states have, that many states have partnered in, called the Electronic Registration Information Center. And I have about this because I led rated. And it is a data center that the states run themselves with sophisticated data, where they share their lists with each other through the system. And this system can then flag for them if there's someone who's registered in more than one state, and it can flag for them after an election if they think there was someone who voted in more than one state. Those numbers are always very low, but they do exist in some cases. And interestingly, some of the same people who advocate for election integrity, often aligned with President Trump, have advocated for some Republican states to leave this system, actually harming election integrity. Over half the states are in ERIC, as we call it, E-R-I-C, and it enables these states to identify if someone is registered in multiple states so they can begin cleaning up that process. Most of the time, that's not fraud, by the way. That's just someone has moved from one state to another, and the state they moved from hasn't caught up to that information yet. And then, very importantly, if someone has returned a ballot or tried to vote in two different states, so that an investigation can start, and they should be prosecuted.
1: How often do you find people who vote in two different states?
0: Usually in any given state, the number might be in the dozen or two in a major, major election. You know, there was about 100 in the last two presidential elections. We've seen somewhere in the range of 150 to 160 million. You know, we might see a few hundred nationwide. It's really not that big of a problem. Most Americans take this very seriously.
1: David Becker is the executive director and founder of the nonpartisan nonprofit Center for Election Innovation and Research. He also co-wrote the book with Major Garrett, The Big Truth, came out a couple years ago, Upholding Democracy in the Age of the Big Lie. David Becker, thank you for the facts. Be safe, and we hope to talk to you down the road.
0: My pleasure. Thanks for having me on.
1: You got it. America at Night, just getting started. Back in a moment.
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0: Take a pause.
1: Some cities are more in love with cats than others, and PetSmart Charities is out with their list.
2: The top three cat-loving cities are Lexington, Kentucky, taking the number one spot for its second consecutive year, followed by Mount Juliet, Tennessee, and Spokane, Washington.
1: That's PetSmart's Amy Gilbreth, who says they rank cat-loving cities by the number of cat and kitten adoptions and humans that don't quit when it comes to taking care of cats.
2: We are talking about the pet parents that think that their cat needs a super fun cat tree and products that would fall into the category of over the top and pampering.
1: But there's so much more.
2: Those automated cat toys or those special toppers for meals, the kinds of things that mark you and your city as the kind of place that would do anything for cats.
1: And if you do adopt, don't think of yourself as a crazy cat person. You're really a dedicated feline enthusiast. Take pause. Jill Nato, Fox News.
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9: Hey, next hour, we're going to check in with Neil Bradley. He is the head of the National Chamber of Commerce. Small business is the backbone of this country, and there's a whole lot of talk about big business because it's sexy, it's easy, and they've got all the power. But what about the small businesses? So next hour, we've dedicated the hour to talk to Neil Bradley, head of the Chamber of Commerce for small businesses. And he's got some interesting news, the good, the bad, and the ugly. Of course, everyone's dealing with these high gas prices, and that's certainly affecting small business. But there's been some news recently that has not gotten a lot of attention. Do you know that the Chamber of Commerce put on a meeting with the Prime Minister of Iraq recently, and $60 billion worth of deals came out of that meeting? $60 billion of deals that the Iraqi government is doing with American businesses. That didn't get any news. So we're going to talk to Neil Bradley, the Chamber of Commerce, head of the Chamber of Commerce, next hour to get all the information on all of that. Stay right there. Did you hear the story about this Pan Am flight that took off from Puerto Rico in 1952? Had a watery landing shortly after takeoff. They just found the plane. It is a famous crash and changed aviation forever because of it. So we're going to talk to an aviation journalist coming up in just a minute to find out. It's an unbelievable story, one that was sort of lost to history but has been found because the finding of this Pan Am plane at the bottom of the Atlantic Ocean. We'll get into that coming up here in just a minute. America at Night, back in a moment.

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2: 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Still, those who do carry cash, on average, it's about $67 as of 2021. 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One advisor recommends $30 just to cover small transactions, while many add that paying in cash might help curb overspending, since the emotional impact of spending with bills is greater than paying with a phone or credit card. And if you want to forego cash altogether, financial advisors say you should leave home with no more than 2 or 3 credit cards. Saving you money, Hillary Barsky, Fox News.
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1: This story takes the cake. It was April 11th, 1952, when six passengers and crew members took off from San Juan, Puerto Rico, en route to New York. The plane had to make an emergency landing right after takeoff, right there in the Atlantic Ocean. It sank to the bottom, and it has been there ever since. Just recently, it has been discovered to many people. It brings back all sorts of memories for other people. We're rediscovering how important this crash was to aviation. To talk about it, Jeff Wise, one of the good ones, aviation journalist and host of the podcast Finding MH370. That is the Malaysian airliner that went down a couple of years ago. Jeff Wise, welcome to America at Night. Thanks for joining us.
2: Well, thanks for having me.
1: You betcha. How big of a story is this in your world? Did you know they were looking for this airplane? Had you paid attention to this? Did you know much about this Pan Am flight before this story broke?
2: You know, I've been thinking about missing airliners in the ocean for 12 years. And so I feel like I should have heard of this, but no, I hadn't. And so this came to me as sort of shocking news. I don't think it was on a lot of people's radar, but obviously some people had been keeping the memory alive and very much wanted to solve this.
1: Yeah. The story is amazing. Take me through what happened, because the emergency landing, everyone survived the emergency landing, which is just so hard to believe.
2: Well, you know, it kind of reminds me of the miracle on the Hudson, you know, where Captain Sully Sullenberger, you know, puts down the 737, or was it A320? Anyway, it was a plane about the same size as this, which was a much older generation of aircraft. Of course, DC-4, which is a World War II vintage plane. People might remember the Berlin airlift dropping these packages into Berlin when the Soviets had surrounded it. But so he was able to set it down on the ocean surface and, yeah, very successfully as Sully was many years later. But that's when the tragedy unfolded.
1: This was before we had any of the safety procedures in place, and those quote unquote annoying safety procedures we have to be bothered with every time we sit in the emergency exit. That is a result of what happened in this plane.
2: You know, people like to complain about regulations, and, you know, it seems like it's kind of a killjoy that we have to do this, we have to do that. There's a saying in aviation, the rules are written in blood. For every regulation that there is, it's probably because somebody died or some really bad thing happened, and that, in an attempt to prevent that from happening in the future, people write the rules. And so, yeah, as you're alluding to, when this plane touched down in the water,

0: they hadn't done those pre-flight briefings that we're so used to today. They hadn't explained to people what you should do in the event that we do touch down in the water. They don't have those cards telling you how to inflate your vest and all that. And so, and there was, on top of that, there was a language difficulty because a lot of the passengers were Spanish speakers from Puerto Rico. The flight crew were English speakers and weren't able to convey to people what they needed to do. And so a lot of people stayed strapped into their seats and wound up sinking and drowning and dying.
1: This the story, the one of the stories I was reading, that the pilots, the crew survived and 13 of the passengers survived. But there was a story where the pilots were trying to throw the passengers off the plane, and the passengers wouldn't unbuckle their seat belts. It's unimaginable, the horror that happened.
0: I mean, it's sort of imaginable to me because people are in a very unfamiliar situation, probably scared witless. It's very hard. I actually wrote a book a number of years ago now called Extreme Fear: How Your Brain Works Under Life or Death Danger. And it's very hard to think clearly. It's very hard, and especially if there's

0: interesting story because the company that found the plane using it's called a AUV, an autonomous underwater vehicle. It looks a bit like a torpedo, but it's an intelligent robot, and it basically goes down and it is smart enough that it can skim the bottom and do a kind of a back and forth search pattern, much like mowing the lawn, you know, just regular strips so that you can make sure you have 100% coverage. And they went down and they started looking, and they, you know, it was using a technology called side scan sonar, but it's using a technology very similar to ultrasound that you would use to see your unborn baby. And it's using sound to essentially produce pictures, and you can see what's down there. And they detected the plane, and then they were able to bring it up. It was 2,000 feet down, which is much deeper than a scuba diver can go, but not nearly as deep as something like the Titanic or the area of the Southern Indian Ocean where investigators believe that the MH370 vanished 12 years ago.
1: Is it true that the Pan Am logo was still on the side of the plane?
0: Yeah, it's amazing. You know, down there in the permanent darkness of a half mile down, it's a pretty good environment for preserving things. It's cold, it's dark, and yeah, so the lettering can survive.
1: And the plane, I don't think it's intact, but aluminum doesn't rust and it doesn't degrade, so the aluminum's still there. So the pictures they're sending back, I mean, you can clearly tell it's a plane.
0: Oh, yeah, it's amazing. I mean, I wouldn't say aluminum doesn't corrode, but it corrodes much more slowly than, say, like iron would, for instance. And yeah, no, it's very clearly there. And if you wanted to pull it up, you know, it's not exactly like it would be in flyable condition, but it's right. Definitely recognizable as a plane.
1: Yeah, Jeff,
0: I mean,
1: Wise,
0: remember, he did touch down.
1: It landed intact. And then I think the back wing sort of broke off, and then ultimately it sunk. And then with all of the people who were still on board, as you said, only 13 survived, and I think 5 crew members survived. Jeff Wise with us for a couple more minutes. He's an aviation journalist and the host of the podcast Finding MH370. Jeff, does this story and this technology and this events help in maybe trying to answer what happened to the Malaysian Airlines and or go and try and find that?
0: Well, it definitely kind of tingles the same hairs on the back of your neck, if that makes any sense. I mean, it's a very different kind of technology, very different era of aircraft, not like a modern aircraft that's sending out radio signals and talking to satellites and all of that. So when things went missing in those days, it was a lot harder to find them. But listen, we've got an airliner that's missing for many years and gets discovered on the seabed using autonomous underwater vehicles. There are an astonishing number of parallels with MH370. And a lot of people around the world really still care very passionately about MH370. And so I think this is going to put a lot of people's ears perked up.
1: Yeah. What do we know, right? I mean, it was a big story 12 years ago when it first happened. It's sort of fallen off the front page. Obviously, you host a podcast talking about it. What do we know and what don't we know about what happened with that airliner?
0: It's a really interesting story because the authorities were convinced that they knew what had happened to this plane. They had deciphered these mysterious electronic signals that this plane had broadcast. Nobody could really explain why the plane had broadcast them. No plane had ever broadcast them in quite the same way before, but it contained these hidden signals that they were able to decrypt and to use to mathematically calculate a search zone on this seabed. But when they went to search for it, it wasn't there. And they really can't explain why. They haven't entirely given up hope. There's an independent company called Ocean Infinity, which we just recently found out is going to search probably this coming winter for the last remaining sliver of the seabed where they think it might be. But if it's not there, and I think there's real reason to doubt that it will be there, then the authorities really should start to consider whether they made a big initial mistake, that one of their basic assumptions was wrong.
1: And that they've been searching in

0: wrong area this whole time?
1: Well, they know that they've been searching in the wrong area because if it was there, they would have found it. So, yeah, something fishy.
0: Yeah. Does anybody think it was nefarious, or was it a unfortunate malfunction, or was there some human interaction that caused it to?
1: We know that it was nefarious. Somebody took this plane. Somebody clever. Somebody with an eye to deception. And somebody who had clearly planned it out beforehand. So we know that somebody was up to no good. The authorities have, although they haven't said so overtly, the assumption on their part has been that the captain staged some kind of wildly complicated abduction scenario in order that he would fly this plane into the remote southern Indian Ocean and die. The story has a lot of inconsistencies in it. It's not really clear how it would work. The other possibility, which I've taken some pains to explain, is that this could have been a cyber attack of someone getting into this system with malicious intent.
0: Are we ever really going to know? And once we find the plane, will that then help answer some of these questions?
1: I strongly believe that we will solve this mystery using the clues that we have at hand. I think that there are a lot of assumptions were made. People sort of, you know, put it on the back burner, thinking like, well, there isn't really any need to question our assumptions. We'll certainly find this on the seabed. Now that it's becoming clear that it's not on the seabed, I think that they're going to have to start to revisit their assumptions. And I think once all of the evidence is looked at holistically and in detail, the truth will emerge.
0: Jeff Wise, aviation journalist and host of the podcast Finding MH370. Thanks for your time. Sure to check out the podcast, and good stuff on this Pan Am plane in off the coast of Puerto Rico. An unbelievable story lost to history, but it changed America forever, changed aviation forever. Jeff Wise, thanks for checking in.
1: Thanks for having me.
0: You got it. Jeff Wise, aviation journalist and host of the podcast Finding MH370. You know, it's really interesting, this Pan Am story. This had been lost to history. There was an article in the New York Times. They went and found a woman who was, I don't know, 80 years old. And she was like 6 or 7 when the plane went down. And her father was on the plane. And they went and tracked down this woman who's now 80 years old and asked her about it. And she said, yeah, daddy was supposed to be coming home, and he was on the plane and never came home. And that conjures up all sorts of, right, sad images of a 5-year-old, a 6-year-old at the time. Now, 70 some odd years later, finds basically the gravesite of her dad. Just heartbreaking. But then to think that this was the reason why we now sit there with, you have to say you're on the exit row. Yes, you'll help people get out, put the mask on yourself, then put the mask on the little one. There is a flotation device under your seat. If not, the seat is used as a flotation device. All of those things comes from this plane. Jeff brought up Sully Sullenberger. I was telling the guys before the show in the pre-show meeting. We don't really have pre-show meetings. I was talking to the guys before we were going on the air. A while back, when that Sully Sullenberger story happened, interviewed Sully Sullenberger, and then I interviewed some of their survivors, that miracle on the Hudson. And if you remember, he lands the plane, right, takes off, a bird hits the engine, they lose the engine, they have to ditch it in the Hudson. He lands the plane successfully on the Hudson, and then the passengers are standing on the wing. The picture is unbelievable, right? You're standing on a plane in the Hudson River on a wing, waiting for the boats to come and pick you up. And so they brought out the survivors, and you know, they ran them through the news media for questions. And I remember talking to this one survivor, and you know, what was it like on the plane? What were you thinking? Right, all those things. And I said, let me ask you this question: you know, getting off a plane is hard enough when you're at the gate. I can only imagine the panic when you're floating on the Hudson River and you have to get out of the plane. I said, was there anybody who was getting out who said, oh, no, wait a minute, I left my iPhone in the pocket. No, wait a minute, my purse is 3 rows back, and

0: The survivor said, oh, no, there was quite a bit of that going on. Oh, no, no, let me get my phone. Oh, no, no, my wallet's in my bag. My wallet. Like, yeah, that was happening quite a bit. And we just sort of had to explain to them that we'll get you a new wallet. And, you know, please get off the plane. Right? Could you imagine? Holy mackerel. What a story. 70 some odd years later. The Pan Am's logo is still on the plane. 2,000 feet, half a mile on the bottom of the Atlantic Ocean. What a story. Stay right there. America at Night. Back in a moment.
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4: 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Here's a text message from New Mexico. Holy mackerel, time to screen and block these people. Bill from Wyoming is a prime example. Yes, I know you're feeling about screening calls, but soon people are going to get real tired of hearing from these wingnuts and turn off your program. I have better things to do. Bill from Wyoming was a interesting phone call. And it was a train wreck, but it's hard to look away from a train wreck. Sorry. Been doing this too long. I don't screen. We all learn. We all sink or swim together. Let's see here. I want the from Wisconsin. I want the Mets to clean house. I'd love for the Brewers to get Bo Bichette, exactly what they need to finally win a World Series. Here's one from Utah. The children go to school in the dark is a poor argument. Most kids don't go to classes in the summer. No, I think the kids go to school in the dark in the winter. That's the argument. The fact that it's sunny in the summertime's great, but they don't have to get up at 7 o'clock in the morning and take a bus. So the point of having daylight saving all year is that the kids will go to school and stand on the bus corner at 7 o'clock in the morning and it's pitch dark outside. Here's one from Rhode Island. Research report bears out that it was exactly 8 children struck by vehicles in Florida during this temporary abandonment of daylight saving time back in the 70s. Yeah. So Florida had 8 kids hit by vehicles while waiting for a bus in the pitch dark. That's what they did when it was daylight saving. So the fact that the kids don't go to class in the summer, true, but who cares? You're worried about the winter months when they're getting hit by the car because it's the dead of winter and it's dark outside at 7 o'clock, 7:30, 8 o'clock when they're trying to get the bus. Sun doesn't come up till, in some places, 9 o'clock. All right, stay right there. We're going to talk small business with the head of the Chamber of Commerce. Lots of news coming out of this corner of the world. We'll dive into that in just a minute. Our executive director is Alex Hinton. Our engineer tonight is Richard Good. I'm McGraw Milhaven, and this is America at Night on Westwood One.
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7: I'm Gianna Gelosi with your Fox True Crime Minute. More than 3 years after the town of Doxbury, Massachusetts, was rocked by the murder of 3 young kids, its residents now brace for the trial of their mother. Lindsay Clancy was charged with strangling her 3 young kids at their home on January 24th, 2023. Prosecutors say the 35-year-old asked her husband to pick up takeout before choking 5-year-old Cora, 3-year-old Dawson, and 8-month-old Callum with resistance bands before cutting her wrists and neck and jumping from a second-story window, leaving her paralyzed and in a wheelchair. The defense argues she was in the middle of a mental health crisis, over-medicated for severe postpartum depression, and hearing voices that told her to kill herself and her kids. Clancy was a nurse who experienced anxiety after the births of her kids and was prescribed a laundry list of medications from a psychiatrist. She reported suicidal ideation in December of 2022 and sought help from a day program in a psychiatric hospital weeks before the murders. Clancy has pleaded not guilty to 3 counts of first-degree murder. 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I'm Gianna Gelosi with your Fox True Crime Minute.
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4: 12 days in a row. I'm Lisa Lucera, Fox News. U.S. Central Command says it's concluded another round of strikes in Iran.
5: They are targeting military targets inside Iran, but President Trump warned that target list could expand to civilian infrastructure, things like power plants as well as bridges, if Iran continues to target shipping in the Strait of Hormuz. Iran's foreign minister responded sharply to the threat, saying Iran's policy was clear, an eye for an eye, threatening that Iran will respond directly to any American attacks, attacking not only America, but any nation that helps America as well.
4: Fox's Steve Harrigan in Tel Aviv. The U.S. is trying to regain control of the Strait of Hormuz and restore the flow of international shipping. Senate Democratic leader Chuck Schumer says he will force another vote tomorrow on a war powers resolution, calling the Iran conflict dangerous, costly, and unnecessary. A trial date of June 1st, 2027 for former Venezuelan leader Nicolas Maduro and his wife Celia Flores on drug trafficking charges.
6: Maduro and Flores have been held in a Brooklyn jail since early January when U.S. forces took both into custody out of their Venezuelan home. Both say they're not guilty. Maduro also continues to claim they were kidnapped and considers him and his wife prisoners of war. Prosecutors say Maduro conspired to move tons of cocaine into the U.S. The defense said among its arguments will be what it calls an illegal abduction.
4: Fox's Grinnell Scott. House Judiciary Committee Chair Jim Jordan of Ohio has issued a criminal referral for former special counsel Jack Smith, arguing newly released records contradict Smith's testimony that he didn't obtain or review lawmakers' text messages during multiple investigations into President Trump. Committee ranking member Jamie Raskin of Maryland blasted the referral, saying it distorts and misstates the facts. 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
4: A chaotic Democratic primary in Wisconsin as the party asking for a do-over.
9: Outgoing Wisconsin Governor Tony Evers endorsing fellow Democrat David Crowley, who previously dropped out of the governor's race, who's now back in after Lieutenant Governor Sarah Rodriguez dropped out last week over a campaign funding scandal. The chaos prompting the Wisconsin Democratic Party to ask the State Elections Commission to allow tens of thousands of voters who've already cast absentee ballots to vote again. Against rules previously set by the commission. A do-over would also trigger a court battle with a primary in Wisconsin just 3 weeks away. Jeff Manasso, Fox News.
4: The Federal Reserve Bank of St. Louis says the number of U.S. adults out of the workforce has surged to more than 100 million in June.
10: The overall number of those who are not working is now higher than at the height of the Great Recession or the COVID pandemic. It covers all Americans aged 16 and over who aren't currently working, and that includes retirees and students. But if you drill down even further, 5.3 million work, 5.3 5% of the total have dropped out because they are discouraged or they're not even bothering to

0: look for work. Up to 22% of America's non-working population are on long-term illness, disability, forms of benefits.
1: Fox Bishley Webster, retirees make up about 50% of those not working, while about 16% are in school full-time. The Apollo Gallery at the Louvre Museum is reopening to the public for the first time since the theft last year of the crown jewels. The museum has removed the collections and the precious jewels, returning the gallery to its original ceremonial purpose. Security at the museum has been increased with new surveillance cameras and anti-intrusion systems. I'm Lee Silasera. This is Fox News.
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3: Staying plenty hot as we go through the next few days. A generally clear sky tonight, a low dropping down to the mid-70s. South to southeast winds could gust as high as 20 miles an hour. Sunny, hot, and humid on Thursday. 95 the high. Feels like temps, heat index levels could approach 102 at late afternoon. A few clouds around on Thursday night, your low 73. Sunny, hot, muggy across southeast Alabama Friday. 96 the high. Saturday, a few widely scattered storms look possible. Highs up in the mid-90s. Maybe a hit or miss storm Sunday, a high of 96. I'm meteorologist Mark Thibodeau for the Weather Channel, brought to you by Southeastern Cooling on News Talk 103.9.
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5: Hey, welcome back. We'll take open phones next hour. And, of course, if you've got a question or a comment for our next guest or any guest, you can certainly text in or leave a message, 1-844-2-McGraw, 1-844-262-4729. Look, the truth is that in this day and age, big business gets all the news. And I guess there's a place for that. I guess that there's a reason for that. But a lot of people sort of overlook the small businesses. And we all know, and everyone agrees, that as small businesses go, so goes the economy. Small businesses are the lifeblood of America, of communities, of towns and neighborhoods. And we like to check in with small businesses from time to time, and none better than with Neil Bradley, who is the Executive Vice President and Chief Policy Officer and Head of Strategic Advocacy for the U.S. Chamber of Commerce. Neil, welcome back to America at Night. Thanks for joining us.
6: McGraw, great to be with you.
5: You betcha. Let's talk about this historic meeting the Chamber of Commerce had with the Prime Minister of Iraq. Let me say that again. The U.S. Chamber of Commerce held a business summit with the Prime Minister of Iraq. That's extraordinary to say. It didn't get any news. It should have been huge news. I'm glad you're here to talk about it, but let's start there. What was this historic meeting about, and how did it come about, and what happened?
6: Well, the Prime Minister was in Washington, D.C. He met with the President, and then he came across the park to the U.S. Chamber of Commerce. We actually are located right across from the White House. And he met with American business leaders and signed over 50 agreements between the government of Iraq and businesses in Iraq with U.S. businesses, creating new opportunities for American companies to sell things to the people and businesses in Iraq. And so this is actually something that the U.S. Chamber, we do a fair amount of, helping U.S. businesses find opportunities abroad and getting these deals done, because that helps American workers in our country.
5: To the tune of $60 billion. So explain how
6: $60
5: billion. So is this a situation where these companies are going to go in and start rebuilding Iraq? Are they going to start offshoring things? I mean, what? Give me a sense of what type of businesses are going to be doing these types of things.
6: Yeah, so we're talking about, in some instances, it's service companies who will now be able to sell their services in the country of Iraq. And so that'll be American workers who are helping a service and provide services there. In some instances, it's energy infrastructure. So we have the best equipment, the best designers and fabricators in the world, and we have an opportunity now to sell some of that equipment and the things that we make here into Iraq. Sometimes it's partnerships, opening up their markets to goods that are made by American companies. And so it really spanned all kinds of sectors, everything from health and life sciences to energy and to services.
5: You have to assume that American businesses wouldn't go into Iraq unless it was safe. I know a lot of people haven't, you know, Iraq's been pushed off the front page for a while for all sorts of reasons. And so, but these American companies clearly must have enough confidence in the stability of the Iraqi government to invest in the country in some way, shape, or form.
6: Yeah, that's right. Although I'll tell you, American businesses provide goods and services kind of around the world and sometimes in really difficult spots. And so, you know, one of the we talk a lot, you know, here in D.C. and across the country about how we project power as America. And we think about that as often what our military does. But one of our great strengths around the world is the strength of American business and forging these relationships and going into places and providing these goods and services. So, yes, I think there's confidence in Iraq. I think it is growing as evidenced by these $60 billion in deals. But ultimately, this is just going to be good news for American workers.
5: And also, if you're trading with a country, you're less apt to bomb that country.
6: That's exactly right. And it forges relationships. And, you know, you think about your business partners and the folks that you do business with, or even the stores that you consume from. There's something about working together that really builds good relationships. And turns out it's good for national security as well.
5: Yeah, that's one of the reasons why free trade is so important, because if there's an economic interest, you'll figure out a way to figure out your differences and move on. Neil Bradley with us, Executive Vice President, Chief Policy Officer, and Head of Strategic Advocacy for the U.S. Chamber of Commerce. Lots more to get to. You guys just released your second quarter small business index. Give us what that is and give us some of the highlights. It's sort of a pulse of small businesses. Give us a sense of what you found out about the health and the thoughts of small business owners.
6: Yeah, every 3 months we go out to small businesses all around the country and we ask them how they're doing. And we ask them, how do you feel about the economy? What are you concerned about? How's your business doing? Are you confident in your revenue? What are you planning to do with respect to headcount? Are you going to be hiring employees or staying the same or shedding employees? How about investment? Are you making investments to kind of grow your business? And it really gives us a good read to understand, you know, the perspective of small businesses. And, you know, no surprise, what they told us is they're really concerned about inflation. And so we've seen a big jump in the last 3 months in small business owners' concern about inflation. And it's weighing on their views on the economy. But here's the interesting thing. They are showing a lot of resilience. 7 in 10 small business owners say they have confidence in their own business operations. They're worried about what may be going on in the whole economy, but they have confidence in what's going on with their own business. We saw an uptick this quarter, particularly compared to the beginning of the year, and the number of small businesses that said, yep, I'm planning to hire more workers over the next 12 months. And we saw even a small increase in the number who say they're going to increase investments. And so our big conclusion with this is inflation is a problem. Prices are a concern, not just for families, but for small businesses. But there's a lot of resilience going on in small businesses and main streets all over America. And they're still planning to grow. And that's exactly what we want to see.
5: Neil Bradley, hold that thought. Lots more to get to. Some good news coming out of the small business world with the U.S. Chamber of Commerce. Neil Bradley, the Executive Vice President and Chief Policy Officer and Head of Strategic Advocacy for the U.S. Chamber of Commerce, which is the voice of small businesses. Neil Bradley, more with him in a moment. America at Night.
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9: 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It's World Brain Day. The World Federation of Neurology says more than 3.4 billion people have neurological conditions around the world. And that makes brain disorders the leading cause of disability, partially because there are barriers to access care, including the cost, lack of trained specialists, long wait times, and sometimes a persistent stigma around these conditions. 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I'm Lisa Brady, Fox News.
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11: A recent Senate Foreign Relations Subcommittee hearing discussed the U.S. national security strategy in the Western Hemisphere. Utah Republican John Curtis praised the administration's approach on the issue.
12: For too long, American policy has treated our own neighborhood as an afterthought, while our adversaries have treated it as an opportunity.
11: He added that the key test of the policy
12: is whether it can blunt and roll back the presence of our global adversaries, China, Russia, and Iran.
11: The State Department's Michael Kozak testified that the decision to use additional tools has helped.
13: We've designated 18 transnational criminal organizations and gangs as terrorist groups.
11: But said a key to safety in the hemisphere hinges on Cuba.
13: We have 90 miles from our shores a failed state that is friendly territory for some of our adversaries. President Trump has made it clear we will not tolerate that threat any longer.
11: Kevin Uretsky, Fox News.
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20: They're on the front lines of small businesses. They're the advocacy group, the U.S. Chamber of Commerce. You want to find out about small businesses? These guys know all about small businesses. U.S. Chamber of Commerce Executive Vice President Neil Bradley joins us here for the hour. Neil, you mentioned in the last segment the small business index. You were talking about that these small businesses you surveyed are hiring. And I'm curious as to find out what they said about AI. And I don't know whether anecdotally or in your survey, what did they say about AI in terms of hiring, firing? I'd rather invest in AI than humans. And are they finding enough workers to actually hire?
21: Two different questions there. Let's start with the AI portion, because we actually have asked them about AI. And we've seen a steady increase in the number of small businesses that are reporting that they're using AI in their own operations. We're at about 56% of the last time we surveyed small businesses saying, yep, we're using AI. Here's the interesting thing. We then asked them, okay, what have you done with your headcount over the past year that you've been using AI? 81% of that 56% who are using AI said they increased their headcount. So what we found is that what small businesses are doing is they're using AI to be competitive, to expand their operations, and in the course of doing that, they're actually adding new employees. And so it's not what you often hear in a lot of the news coverage of this. But what we're seeing from small businesses is that AI is giving them a tool to kind of grow and expand. And that's really important when you think about the fact that 80% of the new jobs last year, the hires that occurred, came from small businesses. So we really need these small businesses adopting AI and adding headcount, because that's how we create more jobs in the country. The problem that it's created was actually your second question, which is they actually are having a hard time finding workers. And it's kind of been a persistent challenge that we just have more job openings than we have people looking for work. And it's especially hard on small businesses to find the talent that they need.
20: So let me ask you that question. First of all, I apologize for asking two questions in one, but I was so excited.
21: No.
20: I was so excited to get the answer. I asked two in one. So let's talk about the actual hiring and the employers and the employees, because are they finding it hard to find humans, or are they finding it hard to find humans with the right skills? In other words, are we training our workers for the right skills for the jobs in the 21st century?
21: Yeah, it used to be the case that what businesses would tell us is that they were just having a hard time finding people who had the skills. Increasingly, they're having a hard time finding anyone available to kind of fill these jobs. So yes, it's really important that we get workforce training right, and we get people the right skills. And you know, we're doing some work to even begin improving educational courses relevant for future employment that people can take in high school. It's an initiative we have with the College Board. But at the moment, our problem is really demographic, and it's a shortage of people. You know, there's 11,200 baby boomers who turn 65 every single day. And, you know, many of those folks are retiring. They're going to be with us a long time. That's a good thing. They're consumers, but they're leaving the workforce, and the generations behind the baby boomers just aren't as big. And so we have some real demographic challenges where we're going to have a persistent shortage of workers for quite some time. And so we think that means we need to fix a legal immigration system. We haven't touched legal immigration or reformed the system since before the creation of the internet. We're clearly not have a system that could really meet our workforce needs. But even with the folks that we have, we also need to make sure that they have the skills for the jobs that demand them.
20: Neil Bradley, Executive Vice President of the Chamber of Commerce. Did you break down the jobs and the companies in the industries, in manufacturing, nursing, healthcare, transportation, hospitality? Did you break it down?

0: in that way? And where are these new jobs and where these new businesses are coming from?
1: Yeah, we've seen it with respect to small businesses. We've generally seen it kind of across the board. And so in manufacturing, where AI has basically improved productivity and created opportunities to expand, we were talking to, we have a small business owner who advises some of our work. He owns a coffee roastery out in California, and he bags coffee and he sells it online, but he also has a storefront. He's used AI to improve the efficiency of bagging coffee in his operation. And what that's allowed him to do is speed up the bagging process, which has reduced his cost and allowed him to sell more. And as a result of that, it's easier for him to grow his business. And so I never dreamed that, you know, the AI examples would be coffee roasters and figuring out how to more efficiently bag coffee. But that's what these small business entrepreneurs are doing.
0: Yeah, that's the beauty of small businesses, and that's the beauty of they have to figure out a way to get it done, and they figure out a way to get it done. You know, the other thing, too, about manufacturing, you were talking about jobs with AI. The manufacturing job is no longer the blue-collar worker who picks up the box and then moves it over here, right? I mean, the manufacturing job is somebody who has brawn as well as brains, expertise, AI knowledge. That manufacturing worker is much different today than it was, say, 15, 20 years ago.
1: Oh, that's exactly right. And, you know, a lot of these are computer skills. They're understanding how equipment operates. And so it isn't the old stand along an assembly line and turn a screw anymore. This is really about knowing how to use computerized equipment, how to maintain it, how to program it. And so the manufacturing jobs look very different today than what we grew up learning about manufacturing. So it does take a lot more kind of skills and a different type of education.
0: Neil, what did your survey say about tariffs in small businesses? Did they comment on that at all?
1: They have. We didn't ask this in the most recent survey. We've asked it over the course of the past year. And it's a headwind. It is part of what has raising prices for small businesses. There are over 200,000 small business importers in the United States. These are businesses who maybe they're a manufacturer and they're importing a particular part that they need in their manufacturing process. Or they're a small business retailer and they import some of the goods that they sell. And so it's been a particularly a big hit for these small business importers, the tariffs have been, because they just don't have the same financial wherewithal that maybe a really large company has to figure out how to afford these tariffs. And so it's been a hit.
0: Yeah, that's Neil Bradley, Executive Vice President, Chief Policy Officer, and Head of Strategic Advocacy for the U.S. Chamber of Commerce. We'll come back and talk with him. Some big news that came out this week. It's still just extraordinary that it didn't get more attention, and that is the U.S. Chamber of Commerce hosted a historic summit with the Iraqi Prime Minister. Yes, Iraq's Prime Minister was in town to meet with the President and then walked across the street and met with the U.S. Chamber of Commerce, and they announced the signing of deals with American companies to the tune of $60 billion trade with Iraq and businesses in America. Who would have thought that? Should have gotten a lot more attention and a lot more news. Neil Bradley with us for a couple of more minutes. If you have a question for our guest, you can certainly give us a call or a text. 1-844-2-McGraw, 1-844-262-4729. Neil Bradley with the U.S. Chamber of Commerce and America at Night, back in a moment.
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4: Ella Langley's Choosing Texas is now the longest running number one hit by a female country artist on the all-genre Billboard Hot 100, the only country song by a woman to triple up and go number one on Billboard's Hot 100, Hot Country, and Country Airplay charts simultaneously. The song has now spent its 14th week at number one on the Billboard Hot 100, tying a pair of iconic songs, Mariah Carey's We Belong Together and Whitney Houston's I Will Always Love You, for the most weeks at number one among non-holiday titles by women. John Party is heading out on tour this fall with his Gambling Man tour, hitting amphitheaters and arenas, kicking it off September 17th in Richmond, Virginia. Party will make stops in Atlantic City, New Jersey, Biloxi, Mississippi, and Athens, Georgia, before wrapping in Independence, Missouri, in November. That's Fox Country on Fox News.
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6: 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Korea's D-plus Kia sweeping the French favorites Carmine Core in the League Grand Final. It turned the once-roaring arena silent. With the dominant performance of MVP Shin Smash Gumje, helping to bring the trophy home 3-0. And in Dota 2, the Serbian team, P-Vision, was dominant.
7: This moment is yours! 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
16: Thanks for joining us. We'll take some open phones next hour. Our guest this hour is Neil Bradley.

0: He is Executive Vice President of the U.S. Chamber of Commerce, Chief Policy Officer, and Head of Strategic Advocacy earlier. You can't turn the television on, you can't open up a newspaper, you can't open up a web page without somebody talking about data centers and the fight going on with data centers. Though it's being built by the titans, the biggest companies the world's ever created, but it affects everybody, including small businesses. What did your survey say about data centers, and what is the U.S. Chamber of Commerce saying when it comes to data centers?
1: Yeah, you know, I think we haven't surveyed on the question of data centers, but what we know from talking to local communities, talking to those who are building these things, is the industry has really learned a lot and improved the data centers that they're building now. And so I think you're going to see the president even tomorrow announce a bunch of commitments from both data center builders and utility companies, that these won't lead to higher utility rates for families and other businesses in the community. In fact, a lot of these developers are actually putting more money into expanding the energy supply. They've done a lot to reduce kind of water usage. So some of the old complaints about the data centers are things that the folks building them have worked to address. What we also know is that they create a real surge in tax revenue for these local communities. And so whether that's to help fund schools, or in some instances it's helped reduce property taxes that have otherwise would have had to increase to keep funding the local government, these data centers have provided a great source of local revenue. I think the thing that we think about more long-term is to be able to really power an information age economy, we're going to need more data centers. And so this is just like building manufacturing plants or anything else that you need to kind of power an economy. Data centers are going to be part of the key to ensuring future economic growth and prosperity in our country.
0: The interesting thing about data centers, and I think the people who are in favor of data centers, if I can be so bold, have done a terrible job of sort of explaining data centers, and they've let the opposition sort of fill the void. But you mentioned tax revenue. People don't understand how much tax revenue an actually data center will provide for a local community. And even though data centers themselves, after the initial build out, don't create a lot of jobs, they create a lot of jobs by the data and the energy and the things they produce inside that. So while there are not a lot of jobs within the actual data center, you were talking about AI and how that AI is helping businesses grow. That's where they get the AI from, is these data centers. So in a sense, if you want to grow the economy for the small businesses, you're going to need more data centers.
1: McGraw, that's exactly right. And let's think about what's going to happen if, you know, we see what happened in New York, this moratorium spread into other states. So suddenly we're not going to build the data centers that we need to kind of power AI. Well, we know what happens when you constrain the supply of something. The price goes up. And so if you think about the cost of being able to access and use AI, that cost is going to skyrocket. And the biggest companies, well, maybe they could afford that. Maybe the richest Americans, they could afford that. But if you're a small business, or you're just an individual and you want to use AI to help start your small business, it may become unaffordable. And so there are real victims when we begin to restrict these data centers, because what we're going to do is actually exacerbate inequality and take a tool that should be lifting people up and lifting small businesses, and we're going to price it out of their reach.
0: Yeah. Talk about this survey. Was there anything in this survey from the small businesses that shocked you, or that you didn't see coming, or was unexpected?
1: You know, I don't know that there's anything that shocked me per se, but what I was worried about, and it turned out to be an unnecessary worry, was I was worried that the kind of return of inflation and higher prices would lead small business owners to really change their view on the viability of their own businesses. And it didn't. And so I continue to be impressed and amazed by the resiliency of these small business owners.

0: want to start these businesses and run them like they're doing.
1: I have a number of friends who have small businesses, and I hear their stories, and I just am amazed at their intestinal fortitude. I mean, think over the last 20 years, you had 9/11, you had the dot-com bubble, you had the Great Recession, you had COVID. I mean, and now you've got tariffs. They're on again. They're off again. You've got all the political infighting, and all these businesses want to do is just make their widgets and sell them. And so you think about the plight of a small business owner for the last 20 years. I mean, they've thrown everything at these small businesses, and they've been able to not only survive, but many of them have been able to thrive.
0: McGraw, this is the most, in my opinion, the most underreported story of the past year. And last year, we set a record in the United States that nobody's talking about, but that we all should be talking about that, or we should be talking about. And that record was a record number of new business applications filed across this country. Thousands of people who say, I have an idea, I think I can turn it into a business. And they go down and they file the form wherever they're located, and they're opening businesses. And when they're doing that at record levels, I mean, that is a validation of our economy. It's a validation of our free market system. And it's a source of pride.
1: Yeah, no doubt about it. Neil Bradley,
0: you know,
1: with us.
0: Not for happening? China.
1: Yeah, no, it's real. I mean, when you think about it, and forget the politics of it all, right? But most small businesses, they don't care. Just get out of their way and let them sell their widgets. And they don't care if who you voted for. They just want to sell you their widget. And they're always caught up in the whole political headwinds and everything else. And we saddle them with so many unnecessary burdens and regulations and everything. And I just feel for every small business out there that's just trying to figure it out, and they put their own money on the line. They're gambling, right? They've no real banks are offering these new startups a whole lot of money to start a restaurant or a bar or a factory or a widget company. And, you know, they put their own money on the line, and they're, you know, it's a wing and a prayer oftentimes. And you know, I applaud them for it.
0: And you know what? You don't do that if you're pessimistic. If you think that the country's best days are behind it, right? No one says, you know, comes home and says, guess what, honey? You know, we're going to get a second mortgage on the house and max out our credit cards for this new business, and it's probably going to fail. No one does that. When people are taking those risks, it's because they believe not just in themselves, but they believe in our country. And the fact that that's happening at record levels, I think is wonderful news.
1: Yeah. Hey, before we let you go, Neil, talk about this $100 million gift the Chamber of Commerce got. It's the largest gift your organization has ever received. What was that about, and how are you going to use the money?
0: Yeah, 114 years, single largest gift to the U.S. Chamber, and it's to defend the free enterprise system. You know, it's unfortunate that that's even kind of necessary, but we're all seeing the news and the coverage and kind of the growing support for socialism. And a real lack of understanding that it's been our free market system that creates jobs and creates prosperity. And so this gift to the U.S. Chamber is focused on helping defend and preserve our free enterprise system. And so it's everything from educating candidates and voters to the public, to ensuring that we have the facts are out there about what capitalism has done and how it operates. And so we think we're unfortunately in a real fight to remind the American people why free enterprise works so well and to defend our capitalist system.
1: Yeah, as the country goes, as small businesses go, so goes the country. Everyone gets all the attention of the big ones, the big boys, the big tech companies, but it's those small businesses that are the lifeblood of this country. Neil Bradley, Chamber of Commerce, Executive Vice President, Chief Policy Officer, and Head of Strategic Advocacy. Neil, thanks for joining us. I reserve the right to call you back from time to time and get an update on small businesses. Is that okay?
0: Absolutely, McGraw, anytime. Happy to do so. Thanks for having me on.
1: You got it. Neil Bradley with us here on America.

0: at night. We'll come back more in a moment.
1: Where America comes together for a nightly conversation. America at Night with McGraw-Milhaven.
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3: All right, we got some text messages coming in. Ultrasound was developed by a U.S. Navy for underwater surveillance and technology while being utilized by submarine crews. Now an everyday term for expecting mothers. You need to ban Bill from Wyoming with a temporary timeout until he knows how to behave and treat the radio host with respect without yelling. That's Carol from Naperville, Illinois. Here's one. Great segment with the chamber. People keep talking about how Democrats are socialists. What do you call it when Trump has the government take a share of Intel, U.S. Steel, NVIDIA, AMD chip companies? I call that socialism. Caller brings up, or the text messenger brings up a... good point. Phone calls, text messages, straight ahead. 1-844-2-McGraw, 1-844-262-4729. A couple of people have asked me. We'll go to open phones and text messages and voicemails next hour. Somebody has been begging me to tell my story about how I was fired from Target. So I have a couple minutes. I'll tell that story, how I was fired from Target. Here's the story. I had a roommate in college who was working at Target. And he'd worked there for, I don't know, a good 6-8 months. And I was, you know, going nowhere fast. I was still in school, summer school. And, you know, you can't really get a real job when you're going to summer school. You need a part-time job, whatever else. So he says to me, look, he says, I pulled some strings. I got you a job at Target. Come with me to work. And, you know, we can put you to work in the stockroom. Fine. Okay, great. So we go to work. I meet his boss. He fills me. I fill out the paperwork. When can you start? Whenever you want. How about today? Okay, great. So I started that day. So we go in the stock room in the back. And they said, okay, now you see this pallet of goods here? Take these pallets, get in that lift truck, and take these pallets and put them up on that shelf way up there. What? You want me to, how do you use this machine? I've never used this machine. Figure it out. It's, you know, here's the up, here's the down, here's the forward, here's the back. Don't worry about it. You're fine. Okay. So I get in the lift and I sort of wheel it over to the pallet. Never done this before. And I put the forks underneath the pallet and I start to, you know, raise the pallet of goods, and it's wrapped in this, like, everyone's seen this, it's wrapped with this like cellophane thing type of deal, right? So I pick it up and I move it over to the shelf, and I'm, you know, I think I'm doing pretty good since I've never done this before. And so I keeps going up and keeps going up and keeps going up, and now it gets to the top where I now have to now move the forklift forward into position to move the pallet onto the shelf, right? Well, unbeknownst to me, one of the boxes that's in this saran wrap falls forward, okay? So as I'm trying to put the pallet of goods on the shelf, the box or two that fell in front is now blocking me from, you know, putting the whole pallet on the shelf. So I'm pushing it, right? I'm like, why won't it go? It's right. And so I can't see this at the time. And so I'm kind of, you know, the machine's kind of shaking a little bit and it's kind of, you know, doing a little of this, and it won't go. So finally I'm like, why isn't this going? So I start, you know, as my grandmother always said, don't force it. You'll break something. So of course, what do? I start forcing the thing, and all of a sudden it starts to now finally start going into the space so I can, you know, put it on the shelf. All of a sudden, out of nowhere, customers start coming in from like around the corner, and I hear, hey, hey, hey, cut it out. The wall's falling down. Stop, stop, stop. And

0: So the boxes, I pushed the boxes so hard that it went through the wall and it was coming out the other side. And the wall and the merchandise on the other side of the wall was like falling into the customers. I'd been on the job 5 minutes. So I get off the truck and I go around and I see though there's a whole giant hole in the wall. And like the clothing had like fallen into the aisle. So I panicked. And I just left. I just went home. I didn't know what to do. So I left. Now, this was before cell phones and before texting and emails and all that stuff. So my buddy was there, and he drove me to work. So I wasn't going to go and try and find him. So I just left, and I took the bus home. I mean, I got out of that place like no one's, like I was robbing the place I left. So my buddy finally comes home and he's like, "What in the world happened to you?" And I'm like, so I told him the story, just doubled over in laughter. And he's like, "Yeah, they figured you quit after you broke the wall." So that was my experience with retail at Target. That's why I'm sitting on the radio right now, because Target wouldn't hire me again. That's a true story. Yeah, I just left. I didn't know what else to do. What was I supposed to do? Sit there and, you know, I don't know. I had no idea what I was supposed to do. I got nervous. I just left. So there you go. That's my Target story, and I'm sticking to it. All right, phone numbers are as follows. 1-844-2-McGraw, 1-844-262-4729. We should do a show one night of the worst jobs you have ever had, or the weirdest jobs you've ever had. I don't know if that was a bad job or probably was a very good job. I was just too much of an idiot and didn't know what I was doing. But they didn't give me any training on the machine. They just said, "Get to the machine and put the thing on the shelf." How was I supposed to know what to do? And who would think that the thing would fall off? Anyway. I felt bad. I have spent a lot of money at Target over the years as a customer, if that makes up for it. Stay right there. Our executive director is Alex Hinton. Our engineer tonight is Richard Good. I'm McGraw Milhaven, no longer an employee at Target. And this is America at Night on Westwood One.
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2: It all connects. The girl who walks for hours to bring home the family's water. The school she can't attend most days. The breakfast she didn't have. The rain that hasn't fallen in months. The danger around the next bend. Her little brother's belly laugh. Her mother's hug. Her dreams of being a teacher, an engineer, the mayor. 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
2: Midterms. I'm Sue Guzman, Fox News. The November midterms are getting close, and polling shows the economy is the biggest issue this year with voters. It was one of the key themes for President Trump in Georgia today, who pointed to record highs on Wall Street while at the same time acknowledging inflation.
3: This economy is ready to blow everything away ever of any country. There's never been anything like what's happening in the United States of America right now. So I just want you to remember that if you're paying a little bit more, a lot of it's come down now.
2: Many Democrat candidates have been critical of the conflict with Iran, as well as higher gas prices. Earlier, President Trump was on hand to welcome the remains of four U.S. soldiers recently killed during the conflict with Iran. He joined their families at Dover Air Force Base in Delaware. Three of those killed were deployed to Jordan as Tehran continues to target U.S. allies in the Middle East.
4: There were dozens of ballistic missiles and drones that were fired that night on July 17th at the base where these Americans were being housed. And it was at least one, possibly more, ballistic missile that struck the base and caused the devastation that led to the deaths. It's important to point out that the Iranians have fired more than 8,500 drones and missiles at U.S. bases since the war began 4 months ago.
2: Fox's Jennifer Griffin, a former special counsel, could now be the target of a criminal investigation. House Judiciary Chairman Jim Jordan has referred former Biden special counsel Jack Smith to the Justice Department, accusing him of misleading Congress about his investigation into President Donald Trump. Jordan says the newly released records contradict Smith's sworn testimony, and he wants federal prosecutors to determine whether criminal charges are warranted. America's listening to Fox News.
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1: 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Just click listen, then swipe right and hear the latest news updates on your time. 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
2: The House has approved $95 billion in funding for the conflict with Iran and okayed a $1.5 trillion defense bill. More from Fox's Chad Pergram.
7: The House of Representatives trying to cure the legislative summertime blues. The House approved a stopgap bill to avoid a government shutdown this fall. The House sending the Senate a budget framework to pay for the conflict in Iran, tacking on the Save America Act. But there's GOP skepticism. Senate Majority Leader John Thune may not even tackle the budget blueprint until September.
8: We could pull that budget resolution passed by the House and use it to fund government.
7: That package is immune to filibusters. Republicans could then cut Democrats out of the funding process. Republicans hope the threat compels Democrats to help avoid a full government shutdown. The House also approving a plan barring members from trading stocks.
2: Tropical storm Bertha is crawling west and targeting several Gulf states. The system made landfall in Louisiana today. Fox's Robert Ray is in the windy Dolphin Island in Alabama.
9: It was pretty intense here earlier. For a system that was so offshore, the effects on this barrier island, well, not as far as visuals. Nothing catastrophic, thank God. But we did receive 40-plus mile-an-hour wind gusts, very minimal rain, less than an inch across the region, as the trek landfall at 2 p.m. Central Time in St. Bernard Parish. Bayous, essentially, marshes in that area. So even though they had some on-push or water rise there, nothing is going to be in a bad scenario, as the governor said.
2: The Trump administration forging a new agreement with Saudi Arabia that could potentially provide the kingdom with uranium enrichment.

0: deployment capability for its civilian nuclear program. I'm Sue Guzman. This is Fox News.
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5: Staying plenty hot as we go through the next few days. A generally clear sky tonight, a low dropping down to the mid-70s. South to southeast winds could gust as high as 20 miles an hour. Sunny, hot, and humid on Thursday. 95 the high. Feels like temps, heat index levels could approach 102 at late afternoon. A few clouds around on Thursday night, your low 73. Sunny, hot, muggy across southeast Alabama Friday. 96 the high. Saturday, a few widely scattered storms look possible. Highs up in the mid-90s. Maybe a hit or miss storm Sunday, a high of 96. I'm meteorologist Mark Thibodeau for the Weather Channel, brought to you by Southeastern Cooling on News Talk 103.9.

0: Wednesday night, everybody. Hope you're having a good night. Thanks for tuning in, as always. Programming note, tomorrow on the show, tomorrow is Thursday, right? Tomorrow, Bootsy Collins, Rock and Roll Hall of Famer, slapping the bass. Bootsy Collins is going to be joining us. He's going to talk about his new album he has collaborated with Buckethead. Yeah. He's also going to talk about his struggles with mental health. Bootsy Collins, one of the great bassists of all time. Bootsy Collins is going to join us tomorrow. And then on Friday, comedian Ryan Hamilton is going to be joining us. He's got a new Netflix special called This Just Hit Me. He was hit by a bus in, I don't know, during COVID, I guess. And he turned it into a stand-up comedy routine. He is a very funny comedian, so he's going to join us on Friday. So some of the things to look forward to as we continue on with the week. Phone numbers are as follows. 1-844-2-McGraw, 1-844-262-4729. 1-844-262-4729. Let's see here. let's do this. Text messages, Zoom calls, voicemails, and phone calls. Eduardo in Tampa, you'll be first up. Welcome to America at Night.
1: Yeah, good evening. Well, some welcome news this Hump Day Wednesday. France has banned social media for people under 15 years old. Let's see if the rest of the world will follow.
0: Yeah. So they banned it for children under 16, right? Is that the story?
1: Yeah.
0: I don't think that's possible in this country. I wish it were, but I don't think that's ever going to happen. But it just goes to show you that there are some countries that understand that it is dangerous, right? We ban cigarettes for kids under 20, was it 21 or 18, whatever it is, right? We don't let them drink for 21. There's a reason for that. We don't let them gamble till they're of age. We don't let them look at pornography, except if it's online, right, for a certain reason. But for whatever reason, we think that it's okay for these children's brains to be turned into mush, courtesy of social media, and we shouldn't regulate it. I don't understand it.
1: Well, just a couple of quick examples here. I see the corruption protests. They call it cockroach over there in India, Delhi, New India. Police misconduct in Bologna, Italy. Big protests over there. So these young people, they obviously get fueled by the social media. But then you wonder, and you have to wonder the

0: midterms here in the U.S., will these people, whether they're here in the U.S. or over there in Italy or Delhi, will they be going out to both? Or is this just like, hey, I put myself on social media. Hey, I was out there for that protest in Delhi or Bologna or No King's Day. Yeah.
1: Think about this for a second. When I was growing up, I wasn't allowed to go in to see an R-rated movie. As a matter of fact, they wouldn't let me see a PG-13 movie when I was 12. Think about that for a second. And if I wanted to buy a certain album, they had to put a warning on that album for parents to let them know that this album is unacceptable for moral standards and the community standards. Now you've got you parents give these phones to these kids and they've got child molesters trying to track down your children. And they have no problem giving their phones to these 10-year-olds, 11-year-olds, 12-year-olds. And would you drop your kid off at a park where you knew there were known pedophiles? Absolutely not. But you give them a phone where you know that there are pedophiles there trying to track down your children. It makes no sense.
0: Yeah. Stick with flip phones for the young people. If emergency calls only, that's it.
1: Stick with a book. Don't give I mean, there's no need for a phone. Crazy stuff. Eduardo, thanks for the phone call.
0: Thank you very much. Yeah. Okay.
1: You got it. Danny and Rolla, you're up on America at Night.
2: Hey, brother. First guest said that it was nonpartisan, but
1: his organization is nonpartisan.
2: Okay. Everybody in this country that drives a car needs to have ID. If you go to buy cigarettes, you go to buy alcohol, you go to go into a casino, you have to have ID. So the Save America Act requiring ID shouldn't be a big deal. It's got 80% support among all voters. That includes Democrats and Republicans. There was a vote recently in Arizona, and I don't remember the lady's name, but she won by 250 votes. Mikey Sherrill, I think, said that there were 3,000 or 5,000, and of those, 400 of those had voted. Those 400 votes could have swayed that election. And as far as mail-in ballots, that's like saying that dead people don't vote or dead people don't collect benefits. Yeah, they do. It's happened many times. And there was one other thing. First of all, the Cardinals won tonight. Woo!
1: Okay.
2: There was a discussion about somebody, a reporter had asked, do you think that this is widespread? Well, it doesn't matter if it's widespread or not. We're a country of 350 million people. We have about 20,000 murders a year. So murder is not widespread, but it's still wrong. We still don't accept it.
1: Okay, Danny. Okay, Danny. A lot to unpack here. First, let's start with showing ID. Well, first of all, let me answer the question this way. I don't think there's a system on earth that can guarantee that 1,000% every time for every election. There are nefarious people who are going to try and do terrible things and vote in two different elections or try and manipulate the process in one way, shape, or form. And it has happened. I don't think anybody has admitted that it's happened. But it happens on a very small scale. Now, you're right. New Jersey got lucky with these 400 votes. Luckily, apparently, what they're saying is that none of these 400 votes tip the election one way or the other. There are some elections that end up with 150 vote wins or whatever, right?
2: How do you know? Because I can tell you this much, and this is federal law. Nobody's vote can be known and cannot be shared. That's like tax information.
1: Okay, all right, hold on a second.
2: How do you know it didn't sway?
1: Well, one, that's what the New Jersey governor said. So whether or not you believe them or not, but they know because there was no election that

0: won by 200 votes.
1: Okay.
0: So
1: I'll go with that.
0: Even if all 400 votes voted for Donald Trump, he still wouldn't have won the election. So they got lucky.
1: I'll go with that.
0: They got lucky. Okay. Secondly, or thirdly, or fifthly, or whatever, you threw a lot at me. The SAVE Act, no one's arguing that you have to show ID. And in many, many states, you have to show a picture ID. Again, it's the law of the land in many, many states. What the SAVE Act apparently does is you have to show proof of citizenship at the ballot box. And your real ID isn't good enough for that level of security. So you have to show your passport. You have to show your birth certificate. You have to bring other things to the to the voting place. So the real ID, you have to show your birth certificate and your passport for the real ID. But when you show that to vote, that's not good enough to vote. That's the problem people have. People aren't complaining about showing ID to vote, gas bill or whatever else. The problem is that the real ID that the government issued to me isn't good enough to vote. And if that's not good enough to vote, and I have to bring my birth certificate, what's to say I don't have a fake birth certificate? What's to say I don't, a birth certificate doesn't have my picture on it? I can fake that just as well as I can fake anything else.
1: So, okay, well, let me ask you this.
0: Yeah.
1: There have been several states, well, I can think of two, that have given out commercial driver's license.
0: Yeah. Oh, there's lots of, you mean from with undocumented workers?
1: Yeah. And here's what's weird. When you're talking about a max of 80,000 pounds, it's not hard to kill somebody. So if you're not even supposed to be in this country, how does any state, would you or would you not say it's irresponsible to give somebody a CDL that's almost like handing them a loaded weapon and they're not even supposed to be in the country? What would you say to that?
0: Danny, thanks for the phone call. I had, honestly, I never even thought about it. I don't know. I mean, it's interesting. I get the argument. They're in the country. They have a CDL. They have a driver's license. They have a tax ID number. But they shouldn't be in the country anyway. My argument is, just like the Chamber of Commerce's head honcho, we need to change the laws in the country to have a functioning system, so that the people we need to work can work, and the people who need to be out of the country cannot come into the country. We need a functioning system, and right now we don't have it because our immigration laws were set up for the 1940s and not 2025. Danny, thanks for the phone call. America at Night, back in a moment.
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6: I'm Gianna Gelosi with your Fox True Crime Minute. More than 3 years after the town of Doxbury, Massachusetts, was rocked by the murder of three young kids, its residents now brace for the trial of their mother. Lindsay Clancy was charged with strangling her three young kids at their home on January 24, 2023. Prosecutors say the 35-year-old asked her husband to pick up takeout before choking 5-year-old Cora, 3-year-old Dawson, and 8-month-old Callum with resistance bands before cutting her wrists and neck and jumping from a second-story window, leaving her paralyzed and in a wheelchair. The defense argues she was in the middle of a mental health crisis, over-medicated for severe postpartum depression, and hearing voices that told her to kill herself and her kids. Clancy was a nurse who experienced anxiety after the births of her kids and was prescribed a laundry list of medications from a psychiatrist. She reported suicidal ideation in December of 2022 and sought help from a day program in a psychiatric hospital weeks before the murders. Clancy has pleaded not guilty to 3 counts of first-degree murder. There's more on this story at foxnews.com or subscribe to the Fox True Crime podcast. I'm Gianna Gelosi with your Fox True Crime Minute.
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12: All right, let's take some voicemails here. 1-844-2-McGraw, 1-844-262-4729. We've got Roy in Central Oregon. Roy, take it away.
13: Mr. McGraw, you handle everybody really well. One thing I haven't heard so far, and I've been listening to you for a few months, is fire season is getting pretty well underway here. And, from 1950 to 1980, the state of Oregon had one major fire because of all the logging roads and all the access everybody, all the fire departments had to the wilderness. And I hope you bring that up one of these days.
12: You know, actually, that's an interesting topic. I'd love to dive into the logging industry, wildfires being what they are. But the logging industry is always an interesting one, especially with that back in the news with some of the tariffs. So, Roy, I'll put that on the list and keep an eye out for it. William in Texas, you're on America at Night. Take it.

0: way?
1: I've been thinking, I know that's a little bit dangerous for me, but with the Iranian thing and everything that's going on all over the place, I think we're not just watching a series of wars or a series of violence. We're witnessing a global chessboard where the same players keep making the same mistakes over and over. And the cost is always being paid by civilians on every side, no matter where you are. If you're in Ukraine, if you're in Russia, if you're in Iran, if you're in the United States, it doesn't matter. We always pay the price for the games they play.
0: William, in Texas, that's an interesting thought. Something to chew on. Let's go back to the phones. Tony in Montreal. Tony, you're on America at Night.
2: Hi, McGraw. You know, I'm watching this Democratic Party disintegrate, as far as I'm concerned, in front of my eyes. 35 members now are in the Mamdami Club from Madame Chevrier and different people. And today I was quite astounded to hear John Fetterman. John Fetterman, to me, is a knowledgeable guy. People on the right attacked him when he was, you know, running. And today, he's like the only level-headed Democrat that seems to be speaking in terms of logical positions that the Democratic Party once had. As an example, most of these candidates, the 35 that we're talking about, are anti-Israel. They're pro-Hamas. In fact, it's something that Fetterman has said is enough to cause him to create a division in the party that he's highly uncomfortable with. He's referred to Mamdami as a clown, and people that follow him are out of really anti-Israel and very dangerously anti-Semitic. I don't know where we're going, McGraw. You know,
0: well,
2: like,
0: look. Let me chime in. There is John Fetterman votes with the Democratic Party 90% of the time, and he's
2: that I understand.
0: He's criticized by the Democrats and loved by the Republicans. So one of that I don't understand. But this anti-Israel bent in the Democratic Party has always been there. This anti-Israel bent in the Republican Party has always been there. There are factions of both parties that are overly critical of Israel. I don't know what you would call anti-Semitic or not. We could argue about that, but there is certainly a portion of the Democratic Party that is pro-Palestinian, I guess. And there's a faction of the a Republican Party as well. It's a strange phenomenon, but it is what it is. I got 30 seconds. I'll give you the last word.
2: So the thing that I find strange is Mamdami is on a stool or on his little podium saying that he wants to arrest an international leader of Israel as if he has the power to do it, and he's speaking to his base. That I don't hear anywhere in the Republican Party, and neither does anybody of a logical center sort of Democrat ever said anything similar to that. And I think that that is the problem today.
0: Tony, thank you for the phone call. America at Night, back in a moment.
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8: The U.S. Treasury just released its official financial report for 2025. Buried in it is a startling admission. 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
1: All right, it's 10:34 here, Big 550, KTRS. Three U.S. airports, listen to this, three U.S. airports have become the first to opt out of, or into, rather, a new TSA private screening model, prompting staunch opposition from the union that represents TSA workers. Tampa International, Des Moines International, and Charleston International Airport plan to transition

0: transition to a new voluntary public-private screening initiative. The agency spokesperson confirmed today. The initiative called Gold Plus has been billed by the TSA as an update to the existing program through which 20 U.S. airports, including the San Francisco International, use private security screeners rather than federal workers. The TSA first announced the new program to a mass email in May. Now, look, of all the things you can praise the Trump administration for, I think first and foremost is the fact that we no longer have to take our shoes off, which is the dumbest thing in the world. You can tell me that the magnetometer can't figure out if there's something in my shoe or I have to take my belt off. I don't understand that either. You're telling me that, really? I have to take my belt off because I might be hiding something in my pants that you can't figure it out? Or take your laptop out of your bag. Really? This leather satchel is like lead-lined and I have kryptonite in there? And you can't see what's in my laptop if it has a leather strap over it? Really? Every time I go through the airport, I always think to myself, I think the terrorists won. I get it. I'm not supposed to say anything. I'm supposed to smile and just let them probe me and get through and get on to my business or trip or vacation or whatever. I get it. They're just doing their job. But I've never seen the benefit of I'm all for security, but I'm for common sense security. And then the clear. Can we talk about this for a second? The clear or the TSA pre-check? Let me come and check you today and come in and let me interview you. And if you're okay, I'll give you the okay for the TSA pre-check. Okay, well, you know, people get radicalized all sorts of ways, don't they? Right? How many times do you hear, well, 6 months ago he was normal, and then he started hanging out with the wrong crowd, and he went onto the internet, and he went down this rabbit hole, and all of a sudden, now you find the guy blowing up some church somewhere. Right? Oh, but he qualified for TSA pre-check 6 months ago. It's no rhyme or reason. I mean, I hope the private screening is faster, easier, more common sense. And I don't blame the TSA agents. I get it. It's their job. They're trying to keep us all safe. I understand that. And I just sit there and shake my head, grin and bear it, put on a smile face. I don't try and make their job any harder. It's like yelling at the person at the convenience store for the price of gas. The person at the convenience store really doesn't have any control over the price of gas. Kind of like the caller last night who was yelling at me because I didn't solve the affirmative action problem. I really don't have that much control over the affirmative action issue when it comes to college campuses and law school admissions. So I don't know what you're yelling at me for. I don't yell at the TSA agents, but I lament the fact that we got to take our shoes off. We got to take our laptop off. I got to take my wallet out of my pants and put it on the conveyor belt because that's going to solve the problem. 1-844-42-McGraw, 1-844-262-4729. Let's go to John Doe number two. John Doe number two, you are on America at Night.
1: Nope. In response to the fraud in Minnesota, et cetera, you are correct. It is out there. The question is, why are we not prosecuting the individuals?
0: I think we are prosecuting the individuals. I think Merrick Garland had quite a number of prosecutions, and I think they're ongoing. And there was a story a couple weeks ago. We had some reporters on talking about that. And the woman, right, the largest Medicare fraud in the world, or the largest, yeah, she pled guilty. We did, and we continue to do it. I don't think anybody is a fan of Medicare fraud. And when it's found out about, they're prosecuted to the fullest extent of the law in either party. This idea that one party doesn't want to

0: rise and fall in different countries. It's all right while you're taxing the rich, but when they run out of money, who's going to pay the bill? I've been paying into Medicare all my working life, and therefore I think I deserve the Medicare, which I've been using.
1: I don't disagree with that. Medicare is a form of socialism. Social Security is a form of socialism. If your subdivision has, or your town has, cut a deal with one garbage collector, that's a form of socialism. You've pooled your resources for the betterment of everybody. That's a form of socialism. The fire department, a form of socialism. We pool our resources together, and collectively, it's better, because if each one of us had to have our own police department, it costs us a fortune. So we pool our resources, and we share the resources, form of socialism, right? Police officers, police departments, kind of a form of socialism. So this whole idea that socialism, well, let's sort of understand what the word is. The texter from last hour who texted in and said, President Trump took a financial stake in the company Intel. That, by definition, is socialism. When President Trump allows NVIDIA to sell their chips to China and takes a percentage of the sales for the federal government, that is, by definition, socialism. When he cuts a deal with U.S. Steel, and U.S. Steel is then, the federal government has some stake in U.S. Steel, that is a form of socialism. So all this people throwing around talk of socialism, be careful where you're throwing those bombs of socialism, because there's socialism all over the place. Look, I have been very critical of Zoran Mandami when it comes to price controls for apartments and rent-controlled apartments in New York City. It doesn't work. It just doesn't work. I understand somebody might get a sweetheart deal and have a rent-controlled apartment, but overall, it's a loser. It's a bad idea. That's a form of socialism, or price controls, which President Nixon tried in the 70s, and it was an utter disaster. When you have price controls, it doesn't work, especially when you're talking about apartments in New York City. Do you know in New York City there are about, I'm going to get this number wrong, I'll check it on the break, 35, maybe even 40,000 apartments in New York City that are vacant? It's some huge number. I got to check it on the break. They call them zombie apartments. And what's a zombie apartment? A zombie apartment is an apartment that the landlord doesn't rent. It's vacant, but the landlord doesn't rent it because it's in a rent-controlled building. They like to fix it up so they could rent it, but to fix it up, it costs too much money, and they can't make it back on the rent, right? I got to put the new plumbing in. I got to put a new shower in. I got to put a new furnace and an air conditioner in. And I got to redo the floors and I got to fix the windows. Right? That's going to cost me $20,000. Well, if you can only charge $500 a month in rent, why would you spend $20,000 when you're only getting $500 a month? It'd take you forever to, right? I'm just making up those numbers. But the point is, so these apartment complexes just sit. So rent-controlled apartments, it doesn't work. Again, a form of socialism. I get it. There's plenty of criticism to go around when it comes to socialism and disincentivizing the worker or the business to invest and so on and so forth. But there are examples across the political spectrum of socialism taking hold, right? Everyone's against government-run health care. Not Mitch McConnell. Mitch McConnell's pretty happy with his government-run health care, right? This guy, he doesn't want government-run health care, but don't take my Medicare away from me. Well, isn't that sort of government-run health care? So we throw these terms around.

0: And we don't even see the irony or the hypocrisy of the whole thing. It's all over the place. Some make sense. Police, fire, garbage cans, right? Garbage men, garbage services. Some of that makes sense. Some of it doesn't. Like taking a position, the government taking a position in Intel or NVIDIA or rent-controlled departments. Some of it makes no sense. Some of it does make sense. So this whole idea of socialism, everyone's running around like the boogeyman. Oh, socialism. Well, you got to explain yourself a little bit more. But I guess explaining isn't fun when you can just throw bombs and, you know, run around a lot like a giant snowflake, screaming and yelling, ranting and raving. All right, 1-844-2-McGraw, 1-844-262-4729. Sorry, let me get off my high horse here for a second. All right, let me get off my high horse. I'll give the horse some water. We'll be back. America at Night, back in a moment.
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7: All right, got more minutes left. 1-844-2-McGraw, 1-844-262-4729. We got Dennis in Connecticut. Dennis, welcome to America at Night. Hello.
8: How are you doing, McGraw? I'd like to ask you about the problem with the government here is they're in the office way too long. They need to be term limits and get rid of some of these old people and get some fresh new ideas up there. The one idea that I heard a couple of months ago was Alaska had vote by phone. And I guess it didn't work out too well. I'm not sure of the reasons why it didn't, but you could vote by phone, I guess, from your house, from your home. Now, if they took their powers, the government's powers away and gave it back to the people where they could vote, when they come up to this, like, Save America Act and they can't figure it out for some reason, they should let the people vote and let the people decide because they can't.
7: You're right. The largest city in Alaska is about to have an experiment at Anchorage, the home of about 240,000 registered voters. This was November of 2025, this article I'm just pulling up here, is starting small. Mail and in-person voting will exist, but voters will also be able to open a link on their phones and cast a ballot in races, municipal races, starting in April. So I don't know how I'll check to see how that went. That's an interesting. I hadn't heard that story. Interesting.
8: Just give the people the power. Those people up in government, all those people, they can't figure anything out. It's every year, every election, it's the same exact thing. They can't fix nothing.
7: Well, Dennis, there's a certain amount of truth to that. I believe that term limits will not solve that problem. I think term limits is a terrible idea. I think we already have term limits. Every election, we can throw out the incumbent. But for whatever reason, we keep voting those same people in. How many people don't like Mitch McConnell, except the man will never lose an election in Kentucky? How many people don't like AOC? She'll never lose an election in her district. Every time we go to the polls is a referendum on the people we send to Washington, D.C. I think if you had a term limits, you know who the only people who would be more powerful? The lobbyists, the institutionalists. Right. They're the ones who knows how Washington works. I would never send somebody to Washington who says, I'm going to change Washington. No, you're not going to change Washington. You're a congressman. You're one congressman. You're not going to change Washington. But I want somebody who knows how Washington works and then does the right thing. And there you got to be there 5, 6, 10, 20 years before you truly understand how it works. And then maybe you can get something done. But
8: Don't we go through this stuff over and over again? Don't we do this over and over?
7: Well, that's another issue, right? I mean, how many times do we keep voting on people not to get us into wars? And, people keep getting us into wars. I get it.

0: you know, I don't know what to tell you. That's the.
1: I'm just saying they should get the power. They should get the power back to the people. Let us vote on the things that they can't decide. We're fighting over the Save America Act for how long? And I guess most of America want the Save America Act, but they can't see that. They can't make a decision.
0: Well, I don't know. I think the polling's all over the place on the Save Act. Look, that's not the way it works. You can't manage by just holding up a vote of the fans. You got to send your representative to Washington and let them do the work. But if they're not doing the work, you throw them out and get somebody else who will. But we don't throw them out. We keep sending them back in. Dennis, I got to go. Right. Thanks for the phone call. Appreciate it. All right. We got quite a number of text messages tonight. I didn't get to the text messages. Couldn't get to all of the voicemails either. But we are officially out of time. Tomorrow night on the show, Bootsy Collins. Yes. Considered one of the great bassists of all times. Slapping the bass with Bootsy Collins, Rock and Roll Hall of Famer. He's out with a new song, a new album with Buckethead. And he's talking and opening up about his struggles with mental health and about his new album with Buckethead and how the two of them together have teamed up to talk about mental health. So Bootsy Collins on the show tomorrow. Bill Clevelin's going to be along as well. And then Bill Clevelin, Bootsy Collins, and then we'll have the latest in the news and all that stuff, plus your phone calls and everything else. It is America at Night, each and every night. The show gets turned into a podcast, so download the podcast where all podcasts are found. Search America at Night with McGraw Milhaven. We love you when you do that. And then the voicemails, 1-844-262-4729. Thanks for putting up with me. Our executive director is Alex Hinton. Our engineer tonight is Richard Good. I'm McGraw Milhaven, and this is America at Night on Westwood One.
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0: tribute in Delaware. I'm Ted Lindner, Fox News. President Trump paying tribute to American soldiers killed during the war with Iran on Wednesday.
1: President Trump saluted as the remains of four American service members killed in Jordan and Iraq over the weekend were transferred to Dover Air Force Base in Delaware.
2: We're going to honor them. And one of the hardest things to do, for me, it's one of the hardest things to do as a president.
1: Their deaths came as Iran fired drones and ballistic missiles at U.S. bases in the region. Before departing for Dover, the president warned Iran.

0: Pentagon that U.S. strikes will target bridges and power plants in response to any more attacks on vessels sailing through the Strait of Hormuz. At the White House, Jared Halpern, Fox News.
1: A federal judge setting a trial date for former Venezuelan President Nicolas Maduro on drug trafficking charges.
2: U.S. District Judge Alvin Hellerstein said the trial for Maduro and his wife Celia Flores on federal drug trafficking charges will begin June 1st of next year. Maduro and Flores have been held in a Brooklyn jail since early January when U.S. forces took both into custody out of their Venezuelan home. Both say they're not guilty. Maduro also continues to claim they were kidnapped and considers him and his wife prisoners of war. Prosecutors say Maduro conspired to move tons of cocaine into the U.S. The defense said among its arguments will be what it calls an illegal abduction. Oral arguments on motions will take place in November. In New York, Grinnell Scott, Fox News.
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3: We'll always evaluate every plan, just like we do every site. So if, the example, the president goes to the same site 100 times, we will send an advance team there 100 times. Because things change, the environment changes, the actual footprint will change.
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1: Well, on Wednesday, Tropical Storm Bertha made landfall in southern Louisiana.
7: Storm surge and rain flooding could be the most problematic part of Tropical Storm Bertha. David Commerdell is the mayor in the fishing town of Grand Isle.
8: We got all our pump stations ready to go in case electricity goes out. We got our generators ready to go, and we got tractors in case, you know, we got pumps behind there.
7: Nearby Terrebonne Parish needed to rush repairs to its levee system damaged 2 years ago during Hurricane Francine. Government offices and schools and universities in and around New Orleans are shutting down. Eben Brown, Fox News.
1: The president touted Trump accounts for children in a Georgia rally Wednesday. Fox's Jonathan Sarian and Marietta with the latest.
9: Speaking to a packed crowd at Metro Atlanta's Wheeler High School, President Trump talked about his administration's financial investment in America's future.
10: Ensuring that every young American gets a great start in life and a really fair shot at the American dream.
9: Trump accounts allow families to contribute up to $5,000 a year. To kick things off, the Trump administration is offering each child born between 2025 and 2028 a $1,000 nest egg. The President's Council of Economizers estimates a child born this year will accumulate $5,800 by age 18 and more than $18,000 by age 28 based on the initial contribution alone.
1: The Treasury's in Trump accounts at 2028. And the French Public Health Agency saying at least 5,700 people died during a historic heat wave in June. It said the excess mortality with 36% more deaths that would normally have been expected was the highest from any heat wave since 2003. Historic heat wave that year caused an estimated 15,000 deaths in France. France registering its hottest ever days on June 24th and June 25th of this year with a national average of 86 degrees Fahrenheit. I'm Ted Lindner. This is Fox News.
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12: Staying plenty hot as we go through the next few days. A generally clear sky tonight, a low dropping down to the mid-70s. South to southeast wind.

could gust as high as 20 miles an hour. Sunny, hot, and humid on Thursday. 95 the high. Feels like temps, heat index levels could approach 102 at late afternoon. A few clouds around on Thursday night. Your low 73. Sunny, hot, muggy across southeast Alabama Friday. 96 the high. Saturday, a few widely scattered storms look possible. Highs up in the mid-90s. Maybe a hit or miss storm Sunday, a high of 96. I'm meteorologist Mark Thibodeau for the Weather Channel, brought to you by Southeastern Cooling on News Talk 103.9.

0: From the City of Angels near the Pacific Ocean, good morning, good evening, wherever you may be across the nation, around the world. I'm George Norrie, and this is Coast to Coast AM. Later tonight, your angelic ancestry. We begin the program tonight on a somber note with the passing of a dear friend of ours, Paul Andrews, one of the founders of the Contact in the Desert UFO event. Passed away recently. He will be missed. Condolences to his wife, Abigail. Paul Andrews, gone. Here's what's happening. OpenAI has revealed that one of its models went rogue during the test and hacked the systems of AI dataset platform Hugging Face in a fully AI-enabled attack, a dramatic example of the dangers posed by advanced AI models. And according to some cybersecurity experts, at the heart of this unprecedented AI-powered breach, there was a very human mistake. OpenAI failed to properly configure what it called a highly isolated environment, allowing the testing sandbox, they call it, that should have been completely secluded from the internet to actually connect to the internet and do what it had to do. AI, look out. U.S. Central Command completed its latest wave of strikes against Iranian military targets while President Donald Trump attended the dignified transfer of four U.S. service members killed in action in the Middle East last week. Also, Secretary of State Marco Rubio told Asian leaders at a summit in the Philippines that the U.S. remains willing to negotiate with Iran, though warned there will be consequences if Tehran continues to violate its commitments. With more on today's action, here's Tom Danheiser.
1: Well, George, it's not stopping. Early Thursday in the Middle East, the U.S. Central Command said it was carrying out a new wave of strikes on Iran, a 12th consecutive day of attacks. Iranian state media said the province there is home to Iran's only operating nuclear power plant. It has been hit in a missile strike. Iranian leaders dug in against President Trump's threats on Wednesday to strike bridges and power plants in Iran if it has targeted any more ships in the Strait of Hormuz, with the foreign minister warning that his country would fight an eye for an eye. Hours after that declaration, an Iranian ally in Yemen claimed to have attacked two Saudi oil tankers in the Red Sea. One of three oil tankers trying to pass through a mined route south of the Strait of Hormuz caught fire after an explosion prompting the other two to turn back. Iran's Islamic Revolutionary Guard Corps accused the U.S. military of encouraging the attempted passage and said the Strait of Hormuz was under Iranian control and would remain completely closed as long as American military operations in the region continued. And West Texas Intermediate crude futures are trading around $88.15 a barrel, while the international benchmark Brent crude has climbed to $95.52 a barrel. Prices have surged amid rising geopolitical tensions in the Middle East and ongoing supply concerns in the Strait of Hormuz. George?
0: Thank you, Tom, for that wrap-up. Howard Bloom has been monitoring this situation since this all unfolded the end of February. He is with us now. Howard, what do you have?
2: It's a World War III minute.
0: Oh,
2: it's a minute when the wrong move could kick off the sort of domino effect that led to World War I. But this is also a minute when we can't stop fighting. Why? The war with Iran is a war we must win. The reason? Iran's constitution implies the elimination of Western culture and its replacement with a world dominated by Islam. The 1995 Muslim Brotherhood's explanatory memorandum for North America, stating the Brotherhood's plans for a hidden jihad, says the same thing. The conquest of the West sounds

0: dream. But if you read the three holy books of Islam, the Quran, the Hadith, and the Sunnah, that is what they call for. Said Muhammad, God unrolled the scroll of the earth to me and said, all that is to the east shall be yours and all that is to the west. Today, that seems to mean nuking or occupying major American cities like Washington, D.C., New York, and L.A. Iran has been working on the weapons to achieve this goal since the 1980s. Tehran has been beavering away at nuclear warheads and at the core technologies of intercontinental ballistic missiles. You can see those core technologies in the rockets Iran has used to loft satellites into space since 2009. Iran's nuclear and missile programs have been disturbed by our bombing campaigns, but not stopped. To get an idea of how Iran has been inventing while we've been bombing, take a look at the way the Iranians have been upgrading their drones and ballistic missiles in the very middle of bombardment and war. In fact, Iran's innovations have come from seeing how their drones and missiles have performed in war and how their limitations can be overcome. The Iranians have been increasing the accuracy of their missiles, giving them the ability to fend off electronic warfare, making warheads that can shift their path as they close in on their targets, warheads that can confuse missile defenses. They've been building missile cities deep underground where we can't bomb them, creating rapid repair systems for launchers damaged by U.S. attacks, and perfecting the art of throwing us off base by putting nearly every form of rocket, drone, and decoy they have into massive attacks, attacks designed to confuse even a Patriot defense missile's electronic brain. The Iranians are digging nuclear facilities like Pickaxe Mountain. The nuclear city the Iranians are creating at this mountain is more than 1,000 feet deep, a fifth of a mile down, shielded by solid granite. That's 80 feet beneath what our biggest bunker busters can reach. To get an idea of how deeply the Bush who invent new weapons is rooted in Islam's global ambitions, here are the words of a Brahma TV appearance by Gholam Reza Qasimian, head of the Iman Reza Jihad base and a network of seminary schools and a former member of the Iranian government. He says, we should negotiate with the United States after we have occupied New York or Washington, and after we have arrested and handcuffed President Donald Trump and brought him before Supreme Leader Mojtaba Khamenei, and let His Eminence then decide what to do with that yellow dog. Then we can begin to negotiate with them.
1: We got a lot of problems there, Howard. Thanks for the report. Years ago, then-corporation Enron exploited U.S. accounting rules to hide from investors and lenders hundreds of millions of dollars in debt that it had bundled off into off-balance sheet entities, obligations that contributed to one of the biggest corporate collapses in U.S. history. 25 years later, new risks have emerged as some of the world's most valuable companies create similar financing vehicles that can now mask how much debt they're taking on as the technology industry looks to spend more than $3 trillion to power artificial intelligence systems. Here's investment analyst Mish Sedlak. Mish, we're going to have the same problem?
2: Quite an interesting story. Two AI stories today. Bloomberg is talking about $3.2 trillion. $1.8 trillion of it is off the balance sheet. Alphabet has $225 billion on, $408 billion off. Meta has $152 billion on, $421 billion off. Microsoft, $280 on, $398 off. NVIDIA, $64 on and $151 off. Add it all up, it's $1.8 trillion off and $1.4 trillion on. Last year, NVIDIA said it was not using circular financing schemes, but famed short sellers Jim Chanos and Michael Burry of The Big Short aren't so sure. So is this a case of here we go again? I don't think so, George. This isn't fraud. NVIDIA isn't Enron, Global Crossing, or WorldCom. all convicted, all guilty of fraud.

0: NVIDIA and Microsoft will remain profitable. However, some of the people they're doing business with might default on the payments. The pure AI developers, OpenAI and Anthropic, are burning through hundreds of billions of dollars of cash, inflating earnings. All of this is fueling the profits of the chip makers, but the risk is all hidden. So unless the profit matches the current valuations, this is going to end the way it usually does, George, in heartache.
1: Well, my friend, keep in touch. Thanks, Umesh. In a moment, one of the world's most foremost remote viewers, Joe McMonocle, joins us to talk about his career next on Coast to Coast AM. Do you really want another summer like last summer, barely sleeping because you were too hot at night? 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
1: Welcome back to Coast, George Norrie with you. Joe McMonocle back with us. Joined the United States Army in August of 1964. His test scores guaranteed that he would be recruited for the Army Security Agency, where he graduated first or second in all three of his schools. This resulted in nearly 14 years of continuous overseas missions, including running into a Class 5 hurricane months plus in war zones. Joe returned to his headquarters, where he was chosen as one of the first participants in the Stargate program as its first remote viewer. He solutions to intelligence problems over 200 times in 7 years. Joseph, welcome back. How have you been?
6: All right, George. I haven't talked to you in a while.
1: It's been a long time, my friend. You were in Vietnam. You survived a helicopter crash, didn't you?
6: We were shot down, actually. I was blown out of the side door. I fell about 100 feet through the trees, and when I regained consciousness, I had landed in a sitting position, so I compression fractured a whole lot of my spine. That's basically the result.
1: I'm glad you're with us.
6: I stayed in the bushes all night, but aside from that.
1: When you got recruited for the Stargate program, was Ingo part of it at that time, or did he come after that?
6: Oh, no, he was part of it. In fact, he was part of it the entire time I was in the Army doing the Stargate. When I retired, I went straight to the labs. I'm the only one that went to the research side because I knew there was more going on. And he and I worked together for about 3 years, 3.5 years.
1: Joe, when you were

0: Little boy, did you have these strange abilities?
1: Actually, yes. I was psychic since I was probably five. I had both my parents were total alcoholics. I lived in a ghetto in Miami, and if I was pretty fast on my feet, but making decisions on which routes to come back from the store, that sort of thing, had to be well thought out, or I wouldn't get home with the change or the food. So, yeah, I was I call it situationally aware at a very young age. I also had four younger sisters, including my twin. She was 18, 19 minutes younger than me. I had to take care of them as well. So, yeah, I was pretty psychic by the time I was a teenager.
0: Did you know what remote viewing was at that time?
1: No, it did not exist. Remote viewing, actually, it comes out of something that's kind of interesting. It's been known about all the way since Grecian times, and there's some prime examples of that in history. There was a great study done by a man by the name of Wacolier, a Frenchman, all during the First and Second World Wars, with between him and his daughter. And he presented at the Sorbonne in Paris after the end of the Second World War. And I have a copy, an original copy of his book, Mind to Mind, and it's an amazing thing. It's very demonstrative of the remote viewing techniques and methods.
0: How did the military, Joe, find you for the Stargate program? I mean, were you showing these gifts that you had, or did they just pick
1: Actually,
0: you?
1: a lot of people did in the military, and they spent quite a bit of time going out and talking to commanders and having the commanders select people that they thought were thinking one step ahead of them, that sort of thing, never making mistakes, always being there first, that kind of thing. So the selection was actually done out of about 125 people that they picked out of intelligence that had been spread all through the world. It's an expensive, time-consuming thing. My selection didn't come that way, I don't think. What I was doing, I had come back from overseas. The commanding general of INSCOM had appointed me a warrant officer, and I was basically running my military occupational specialty and watching his back for him, trying to keep him from getting into any situation where he'd be seen as not knowing anything. He sent me to Stanford along with the other people because he wanted to know more about it. He thought it was a hinky project, what do you call a hinky project? And while I was there, I did six remote viewings. They said I would understand more if I did that. And I was able to produce five first place matches and one very close to a first place match, which is kind of a record that still stands today. So by the time I got back to the headquarters, he had decided he was going to send me to Fort Meade. And I was selected out of the remaining, I think, 15 or 20 people.
0: They put you in a room with a very strange pile of classified material. Were they trying to test you?
1: No, here's what the military does, especially the Army, when they come across something that they're well aware that the Russians or someone else is using. They need to determine whether or not it's a threat. And to do that, the way it's done is they'll take 2 years and they'll find some people that can learn or do the same thing. They'll make sure they're trained enough to be able to prove that. And then they turn them loose for a while and they target our stuff. So, like the Pentagon, the White House, things like that. And when they've done that for about 6 months, they come back in and turn in the materials they've collected, and they turn those over to an independent agency, and they evaluate whether or not they have collected information that could be dangerous to us. And in this case, it was only supposed to

0: the Stargate program was only supposed to last like 2 to 3 years. But when we started doing the remote viewing, it turned out to answer problems that we had never had answers to. Some of the targets we were given as a test involved things that we had been studying for 5 or 6 years and couldn't determine anything about. And they were getting answers right away, and it turned out to be true. So it kind of jumped out of that, test it and see if it's a threat to using it. And it wound up, we used it for 23 straight years.
1: Well, Joe, do you keep in touch with some of your other remote viewers, Paul Smith, Lynn Buchanan?
0: Oh, we do. We don't stay in, you know, day-to-day contact, but we do stay in contact with one another. The original six were all picked from psychic capabilities. The follow-ons were trained specifically by Ingo Swann's training method. I worked with Ingo, and he trained everybody at Stanford Research Institute while I was there. And I can tell you that almost nobody at Stanford ever used it. But that neither proves or disproves that training isn't a good thing to do. It just takes so long. If you train somebody to be a remote viewer, it takes probably somewhere in the neighborhood of 18 months to make sure that that takes. And the problem with that is just too long for the military. That's half of an enlistment.
1: How long did the Stargate program last?
0: Well, it lasted 23 years. It was shut down in November of 1995. And I happened to be at Science Applications International Corporation when that occurred. I continued on in the science side for 41 years. So we didn't stop the research in the science side until probably close to my 76th birthday. My actual retirement as a remote viewer occurred just right around my 80th birthday. So I was a remote viewer basically for 50 years. I supported a number of the same agencies that I had been supporting throughout the entire Stargate period. So some of the people I worked for didn't stop using it.
1: One of Joe's books is called The Stargate Chronicles, Memoirs of a Psychic Spy. And we're going to come back with him in just a moment on Coast to Coast AM and talk more about his ability as a remote viewer working with the Stargate situation. He ended up being a warrant officer, by the way, in the military. Thank you so much for that, Joe. Back in a moment.
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3: Saving you money, anyway, I'm Hillary Barsky. The old adage, cash is king, no longer seems to ring true as really phones exciting. Take on more of the work of wallets and people rethink how much they still need to carry in cash. 4 in 10 Americans say none of their purchases in a typical week are paid for using cash, according to a survey from the Pew Research Center. Still, those who do carry cash, on average, it's about $67 as of 2021. And if you still like to carry cash, how much should you keep even for emergencies? The Wall Street Journal spoke to financial advisors, executives, and security experts.

0: Experts for advice on the best approach. One advisor recommends $30 just to cover small transactions, while many add that paying in cash might help curb overspending, since the emotional impact of spending with bills is greater than paying with a phone or credit card. And if you want to forego cash altogether, financial advisors say you should leave home with no more than 2 or 3 credit cards. Saving you money, Hillary Barsky, Fox News.
1: Take a pause.
2: Some cities are more in love with cats than others, and PetSmart Charities is out with their list.
3: The top three cat-loving cities are Lexington, Kentucky, taking the number one spot for its second consecutive year, followed by Mount Juliet, Tennessee, and Spokane, Washington.
2: That's PetSmart's Amy Gilbreth, who says they rank cat-loving cities by the number of cat and kitten adoptions and humans that don't quit when it comes to taking care of cats.
3: We are talking about the cat parents that think that their cat needs a super fun cat tree and products that would fall into the category of over-the-top and pampering.
2: But there's so much more.
3: Those automated cat toys or those special toppers for meals, the kinds of things that mark you and your city as the kind of place that would do anything for cats.
2: And if you do adopt, don't think of yourself as a crazy cat person. You're really a dedicated feline enthusiast. Take pause. Till NATO, Fox News.
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7: Although suicide is the 10th leading cause of death in the United States, predicting just who is at increased risk of suicide can be challenging. A new study in JAMA Psychiatry found that key predictors in hospital discharge reports might indicate an increased risk for suicide.
8: Those patients had more of those words typically associated with positive feelings were less likely to go on to death by suicide. Words that are typically associated with positive feelings, lovely, delightful, pleasant, these sorts of words.
7: Dr. Thomas McCoy Jr. and Dr. Roy Perlis and their co-authors from Massachusetts General Hospital studied the discharge notes of more than 450,000 patients from 2005 to 2013.
8: This particular group, which is to say patients who are hospitalized regardless of cause, is surprisingly one that really hasn't been well studied. And really what we hope to do is understand if you are in the hospital for any reason, and then you're discharged, can we say something about your risk of death from suicide?
7: Laura Berger, The JAMA Report.
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2: Along with Joe McMonagle. Joe, the project was a volunteer project. What kept you in it so long?
7: Well, initially I didn't want to be in it. In fact, I asked the general not to send me to Fort Meade. The reason why is I knew it was going to be a career killer. And the way he explained it to me was he needed somebody there that could watch his back and take care of the situation if it was as much a hinky project as he thought. Well, it wasn't a hinky project. And just the mere fact I was ordered to Fort Meade, I did what you always do in the Army. I saluted and went to Fort Meade. I did the best job I could. I got very interested in it because if you understand the protocol, the actual original protocol says that you have to be completely blind can't have any hints. Anybody in the room with you has to be completely blind.

0: makes it worse, all these kinds of things. And so my remote viewing got to be exceptionally bitter. The last remote view, one of the last remote viewings I did for record, I did, is on display in the declassified museum of the National Security Agency. It's a perfect remote viewing over a period of time where I tracked it, one of their spies, and said exactly what he was doing and drew all the drawings and whatnot. And that entire operation, the only material that I had was, first, I did not know I was working for the National Security Agency. And second, my only targeting material was the person's social security number. So the only thing I could know is that maybe they were male, maybe they were female, or maybe they were somewhere between age 14 and 70. Aside from that, I had no other information, and no one in the lab did. It was a perfect remote viewing over a three-month period, I think.
1: At what point did you get to know Robert Monroe from the Monroe Institute, which he developed?
0: You know, there's so many rumors about that. Bob Monroe, I went and met him because I read his book. And over time, DOD decided that they wanted to know whether or not collecting information in the out-of-body state is as accurate or better than the remote viewing. So they knew I was having spontaneous out-of-bodies from a number of near-death experiences in the Army overseas. So they recommended that I go there and spend some time with him. And they actually hired him to teach me how to generate out-of-bodies and control them. So for 14 months, I worked with him in his lab on long weekends and did the remote viewing during the week at Fort Meade. And over time, we were able to display a collection on two specific targets, both of which I wound up having to sign NDAs on, and they canceled the program, I think because it scared them.
1: Those are non-disclosures, of course. Are you at a point now where you could still talk about them?
0: No, I can't talk about those, but I can talk about pretty much anything else. Most of it was declassified.
1: What were the targets primarily that you can mention?
0: Well, we did 14 months of monitoring the hostages in Iran, talking about what their health and welfare was like, where they were being held, how they were being held, what the rooms looked like, what the guards were doing, the basic entire layout of where they were being kept. We started picking up on some other elements. That didn't go with that. We didn't understand why we were getting the information. So we started adding them as an addendum B to our reports. And it turned out we were picking up on bits and pieces of the planned rescue. And that really upset a lot of people, because I think there were only 10 people in America that knew a rescue was being planned. And we became one of those elements that did. And I don't think a lot of people that didn't believe in psychic functioning thought there was a spy somewhere and we were getting information from that person. So it got a little hairy there for a while.
1: Joe, were there different aspects of the Stargate program?
0: I don't understand the question, George.
1: Did it have a certain mission, or was it just wide open?
0: Well, initially, yeah, it was supposed to determine if it was serious enough to be a threat. If another country like the Russians using it might be a more serious threat to America. And that mission was blown out of the water in the first 6 months. What they realized, because of the way it was working so well, that we could answer questions they had no answers for. An example would be the Typhoon submarine. That submarine was built in a building that was not directly connected to water. So when we gave them the report on this new submarine that was like almost twice the size of a normal submarine and had twin bodies kind of welded together in the center, that sort of thing, it blew them out of the box. They said, no, this can't be true, because

0: How could they be building a submarine in a building that they can't watch it from? And so we were told that my remote viewing was total fantasy, according to the analyst, the Russian analyst at the time. And so when the admiral brought it back to me, I said, take it back. They're going to launch it in about, probably 112 days. So when he took it back, they arranged for overhead to take pictures of that harbor. And 2 days after I said it would be launched, it was sitting in the harbor, tied up to a Soviet aircraft carrier, so nobody could see it from the entry. So we collected a lot of intelligence on that Typhoon submarine. They built seven more, and we never even knew about them. Wow. We never would have known about this, the new submarine, had we not been doing the remote viewing.
1: Joe, what would you say in your career might have been the most astounding things you remote viewed?
0: It, of course, can be used for almost anything, anywhere, anytime. And when I retired from the Army, I started my own company, Intuitive Intelligence Applications. And that company existed for almost 40 years. And I would respond to any police, sheriff, FBI, almost anybody that needed help. And the main thing I responded to without question was missing children. And probably 2/3 of the missing children that I was asked to help with, I was able to help locate them without them being injured in any way. Some of them, of course, we found were not still alive. And that's kind of a downer when you get involved in that. But I think finding little children is the thing that touched me the most and, you know, really touched my heart. That I could do that.
1: You've heard about the situation with Nancy Guthrie, who was kidnapped from her Tucson, Arizona home a few months ago.
0: Yes.
1: Why aren't we using remote viewing to try to find out where she is? I think she's passed on. I think she died. But why?
0: She was probably dead within a week or so after being taken. But nobody asked, and you can't just walk in and say, I know all this information. Because what will happen, I can give you a prime example.
1: Sure.
0: I was dealing with a sheriff that did not believe in psychic functioning. But that didn't stop me from putting an X on a map and saying, you need to go there. There was a missing 8-year-old. So I left. I said, if you need any more help, let me know. And I went home. Very early the next morning, I got a call and said, the sheriff wants to see you right away. And I thought, well, maybe they now believe a little bit in remote viewing. So when I showed up, I was arrested because when they left, they found the kid's T-shirt laying on the ground. And the only way it could be there is if I put it there, according to the sheriff. So for stuff. And so the only response I could give was, I'm one lawyer. And the game warden came in and saw me cuffed and said, hey, this guy was talking to 30 people and the kid disappeared. So that's when they asked me for help. And we were able to find the kid, but we were an hour late.
1: Did the sheriff apologize ever?
0: Oh, Lord, no. Never happened. I did get an apology once, though, out of a sheriff in a different county. That was an amazing thing. He was so miffed by the fact that two of his detectives came and asked me for help that they had a party, and he awarded a crystal ball to one of his detectives and some other wizard hat or something to the other, and talked about how they had gone over to the dark side. And then when we started finding things that they had not been able to find, he apologized. He actually asked to see me and gave me a profound apology. So there are some people that you can convince just by doing, but for the most part, no. We had six or seven oversight committees. And we were able in 23 years to convince no one on the oversight committees, other than they would say that, yeah, there's something really weird going on here, but we don't know what to call it.

0: they would refuse to admit that it was just pure thought that that we were producing the information from. So,
1: can remote viewing, Joe, be used to go into the past?
0: Yes, you can go into the past or the future. The difference is, if you go into the past, it's pretty easy to understand the data, because everything that we understand that created the past, we now have an understanding for the concepts of what makes those things happen. For instance, a laser that can burn a hole through steel. We now know how that's done. We understand how. So if we targeted the room where that was done the first time, we'd understand it. But going into the future, that's extremely difficult, because those conceptualizations that allow us to do things don't exist yet. So we can report on something happening, and anyone hearing the report could be 100% correct, but anyone hearing the report would think you were nuts. So going in the future is way more difficult.
1: Nearly 30 years ago, little JonBenet Ramsey was murdered, the little 6-year-old girl. And I'm wondering if remote viewing could ever go back into time to see what happened there.
0: Well, yeah, I think so. I've had my own feelings about that. I think it was an activity that was, it caused an accidental death. And then the ones that were participant in that tried to hide the fact. And it was misconstrued as someone breaking into the house and doing a dirty deed or something. There's a lot of grayness in there for me.
1: Yeah.
0: I know the story's wrong. I don't see it as a deliberate killing or, you know, a deliberate harm to her. I think it was accidental and everybody was trying to hide the fact. I don't know who that everybody is, and if I did, I wouldn't say anyway, so.
1: What is the collection side of the projects that you were working on? What were they collecting?
0: Any intelligence that you could think of. We collected information on foreigners that were captured as spies, produced any information that you could that could be used to have them switch sides or tell you what you needed to know, locate how they did their encryption or reporting, that sort of thing. You know, typical intelligence efforts, what's going on inside a specific place. The more exciting things, the things that worked really well, were rescues of hostages. When someone was taken hostage or might have been tortured or something, going and finding them. And the reason why, George, has to do with intent. Intent drives everything in reality. So if you walk into an office and it's figure out how they do encryption, and most of the people in the office don't really care about that stuff, you'll run down in the high 20 percentile, low 30 percentile in success rate. But if you walk in an office and someone's been kidnapped, everybody in the office wants to save that person. There may be 8 or 10 people working on the problem, and we're all in agreement of what the goal is. So the intent is much higher, way more strong. And so you wind up getting success rates in the 70 percentile, sometimes a high 60 percentile. So intent makes all the difference in the world.
1: Is it easy to train people to remote view, or is it tough?
0: It's really tough. Primarily, people who refuse to give up. You have people who claim they're psychic. Well, you can bring them in and test them, and they'll do the average claim, maybe, if you're lucky. Most of the time, though, if you try to train them in remote viewing, you have to stop them from doing what they normally want to do and force them into a protocol that they won't comply with. So they'll fail quite frequently because they just won't change their method. But in many

0: times there's a misunderstanding for the protocol. Like right now, most people think of remote viewing, they think it's something you see. So the first thing they do is they close their eyes or they cover their eyes so they can try to see something. And when you do that, you automatically shut down your smell, your taste, your emotions, your feelings, all those things are just turned off. So it's the worst thing you can do as a remote viewer.
1: We're going to come back in a moment with Joe McMonagle and take some phone calls in the final hour with him on Coast to Coast AM. Jump aboard.
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3: This is House Call for Health. It's World Brain Day. The World Federation of Neurology says more than 3.4 billion people have neurological conditions around the world. And that makes brain disorders the leading cause of disability, partially because there are barriers to access care, including the cost, lack of trained specialists, long wait times, and sometimes a persistent stigma around these conditions. 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I'm Lisa Brady, Fox News.
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7: For the Iran conflict, I'm Sue Guzman, Fox News, and the House has approved $95 billion in funding for the conflict with Iran and also okayed a $5 trillion defense bill. Details from Fox's Chad Pergram.
8: The House of Representatives trying to cure the legislative summertime blues. The House approved a stopgap bill to avoid a government shutdown this fall. The House sending the Senate a budget framework to pay for the conflict in Iran, tacking on the Save America Act. But there's GOP skepticism. Senate Majority Leader John Thune may not even tackle the budget blueprint until September.
9: We could pull that budget resolution passed by the House and use it to fund government.
8: That package is immune to filibusters. Republicans could then cut Democrats out of the funding process. Republicans hope the threat compels Democrats to help avoid a full government shutdown. The House also approving a plan barring members from trading stocks.
7: President Trump Wednesday honoring the four U.S. soldiers killed in the Iran conflict.

0: joining their families as their remains were returned home. This as Tehran continues to target U.S. allies in the Middle East.
1: There were dozens of ballistic missiles and drones that were fired that night on July 17th at the base where these Americans were being housed. And it was at least one, possibly more, ballistic missile that struck the base and caused the devastation that led to the deaths. It's important to point out that the Iranians have fired more than 8,500 drones and missiles at U.S. bases since the war began 4 months ago.
0: Secretary of State Marco Rubio meeting with Russia's Foreign Minister Sergei Lavrov in Thailand for talks about Ukraine and the conflicts in the Middle East. Fox News asked Lavrov whether Russia is helping Iran target American troops, but Lavrov didn't respond and walked away. 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
14: A Fox News poll of over 1,000 U.S. voters finding if the November election was today, 53% would back the Democratic candidate in their House district, while 46% would back the Republican. The Democratic advantage comes as President Trump's approval rating stands at 39%, unchanged for the last 3 months. Roughly three quarters of those polled, 76%, say they'd rate the economy as only fair or poor. And another three quarters say inflation has caused them financial hardship. 23% want dramatic change in the government, 50% viewing capitalism positively, 30% favoring socialism, up 3% from last year. The Democratic Socialists of America are viewed positively by 31%. Kristen Goodwin, Fox News.
0: House Judiciary Chairman Jim Jordan has referred former Biden special counsel Jack Smith to the Justice Department, accusing him of misleading Congress about his investigation into President Donald Trump. He wants federal prosecutors to determine whether or not criminal charges are warranted. And Tropical Storm Bertha is currently battering Louisiana. Here's Fox Weather's Robert Ray.
15: It was pretty intense here earlier. For a system that was so offshore, the effects on this barrier island, well, not bad, right? As far as visuals, nothing catastrophic, but we have 40-plus mile-an-hour wind gusts, very minimal rain, less than an inch across the region as the system trekked to the west and then made landfall at 2 p.m. Central Time in St. Bernard Parish, bayous, essentially, marshes in that area. So even though they had some on-push or water rise there, nothing is going to be in a bad scenario, as the governor said.
0: Fox Weather's Robert Ray in Dauphin Island. I'm Sue Guzman. This is Fox News.
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19: Staying plenty hot as we go through the next few days. A generally clear sky tonight, although dropping down to the mid-70s. South to southeast winds could gust as high as 20 miles an hour. Sunny, hot, and humid on Thursday. 95 the high. Feels like temps, heat index levels could approach 102 at late afternoon. A few clouds around on Thursday night. Your low 73. Sunny, hot, muggy across southeast Alabama Friday. 96 the high. Saturday, a few widely scattered storms look possible. Highs up in the mid-90s. Maybe a hit or miss storm Sunday, a high of 96. I'm meteorologist Mark Thibodeau for the Weather Channel, brought to you by Southeastern Cooling on News Talk 103.9.
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1: This hour, we'll take your calls with Joe McMonagle as we talk about remote viewing. Jump aboard. Medtronic, the world's largest medical device maker, has confirmed a data breach after a cyber attack by an extortion group. 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
1: You're still teaching remote viewing?
2: Oh, yeah. I teach it at Monroe Institute. I've been overwhelmed with requests for that. You know, the thing about teaching is I always believe remote viewing is more like a martial art of the mind. It's very similar to a martial art. You can teach the basics in a week or 10 days. And once they learn the basics, it's development. They start out with raw sketches of gestalts and things, which are of value. But over time, they can learn to do better and better processing of that information that's coming into their mind, and they can get better and better at it. But nobody's willing to easily spend the time practicing every single day and pursuing it to that point, which is unfortunate. There are people who get trained for a week and then claim they're remote viewers when they're just scratching the surface right. of it.
3: It
2: they
3: takes
2: can get
3: time.
2: Extremely good at it.
3: How long does it take to really get good? Years?
2: No, I would say probably a year and a half, and you can produce very reputable information. But when I did the perfect tracking of a spy for NSA on no data at all, I was in my 35th year, and every time they'd wake me up and ask me where he was, I'd just draw a single picture, and that's where he would be standing. So. It just gets better and better. If you finally reach a point where they want to continue to study you on the science side when you're doing a remote viewing, and it's impossible to do it anymore, because when they just say, hey, Monday we want to wire you up, we have a really hard target, and you say, well, it's too late, I already have the answer. So it becomes so automatic that it's hard not to do it.
3: Have you ever remote viewed distant planets?
2: Yeah, I did. I was actually targeted on Mars by the DOD, and when I came out, and I thought I was targeting a new discovery on Earth, and I came out and found out that every planet has a GPS system, which surprised me. But I got angry about it because you can't prove anything, so. I kept the GPS locations. In my next trip to the West Coast, I went to JPL, and when I presented them to the man at the counter, he looked at them and said, oh, that's the old city on Mars. And he pulled a drawer open and gave me a packet with all the negatives in it. So I had them blown up, and everything I described is exactly as I described it. And they're all in my book, Mind Trek.
3: And you think there was a city on Mars?
2: Oh, absolutely. More than one. I have right now in my possession almost 100 photographs of things that should not be on Mars. An example would be in the middle of a sand dune with nothing around it for 200 nautical miles. There is a shelter. It's 15 and a half feet long, it's 33 feet long and 15 and a half feet wide and maybe 12 feet tall, and it's got two sets of doors. And it's obviously metal. It reflects light. And it's just sitting there in the sand dune. It must weigh tons, and I have no idea where it came from. I don't think anybody knows.
3: Clearly not something natural on Mars, right?
2: No. And I have pictures of what looks like cannonballs or bowling balls, big soup spoon laying on some rocks, just a whole raft of stuff. And none of this stuff is manufactured, you know, with AI or anything, because they come right off one of the 4x4 negatives. The mapping satellite's taking these pictures.
3: Let's go to the phones. They're lining up for you. Michael in Burbank, California. Go ahead, Michael.
4: Yes, thank you. Mr. McMonagle, I was the guy in the back row at MUFON 30-some-odd years ago. And after everybody left, we had a small conversation.

0: conversation. This thing with Iran, this nuclear reactor is running the whole system there, and they got to take it out. It'll knock out all the ventilation, electricity, and the rail system. But they're not building the warheads there. They're coming in little mini subs that are coming in underneath tankers and freighters, and they release them. They're diesel, and these are the same ones, like they found over 200 of them around the shelf of the United States, Japan, and Taiwan, decommissioned. It's the same thing. And it's funny you mentioned about the martial arts. I was studying with the Taoists way back in, what was it, 81. And this teacher we had, he was one of the Bai Ma Jin, the white deep people, the white horse people. And we used to do like a lot of internal martial arts. I mean, not really hard, but an internal. And that way you kind of understand what they're doing. And they got tunnels there in Iran from this Marshatad. One goes directly under the new Khomeini airport that was opened in 16. And then the larger one goes straight down all the way down to the Gulf of Oman. And there's three major underground like warehouses, but they're not in Iran. They're right on the border under Turkmenistan, Afghanistan, and Pakistan. And that's what they're doing. They're bringing stuff in and assembling stuff there, but it's the Chinese. It's not the Iranians. So we're like World War III right now. So I would suggest, if you could, would be to get some remote viewers that are engineers and time code the blueprints of when that was all being built. I mean, they've been building that system under there for almost 49 years since, you know, after Mao died. So if you had guys that can read a blueprint, they'll be able to see the weaknesses in the system, and also geoengineers that'll be able to locate rifts and fault lines. You might have to use the harmonic systems, like the big earthquake they set off in Haiti to chase the Chinese out of there when they wanted to open up the oil thing there. But that's all I was going to mention. Is I don't know if you have these guys now, but we're in war with the China. This is, they're running the whole show there.
1: Have you remote viewed China before, Joe?
2: Yeah, I have. And one of the problems that China has is they have a lot of people, almost 2 billion people, and their people want to profit and get ahead like any other country. And the problem is the system they're under has to maintain very strict controls. So just maintaining control of the people in China is a major effort. I think there's a lot of stuff that goes on in the world that's a distraction. As long as we're being distracted, we're not staying where we should be, which is ahead in development, science, and all these different fields. We're being encouraged to do other things, more money, try to do things that don't contribute to our place in the world. And we're being distracted, basically. And we have to be able to sift through and decide which are real threats and which are just implied threats.
1: Next up, first-time caller Talia is with us in Jacksonville, Florida. Hello, Talia. Welcome.
3: Hi. How are you guys doing?
1: Great.
3: Thanks for taking my call. So my question is, one, I've always had visions since I was a child. The closest thing I've ever come to remote viewing is when my grandfather on my mom's side was dying of cancer, and I envisioned seeing him in his hospital bed and the clock above his bed as it counted down to where he died, and that's when I woke up. But my question to you is, how, for somebody who sees visions, and which I still do to this day, but only when I am inebriated or extremely tired, that I'm able to see visions of people I've never met, don't even know what's going on. How would someone like me, who can't afford to or be able to be trained by someone like yourself, hone these skills? Like, what exercises or things can I do to hone these remote viewing skills?
2: Well, if you go on the internet, there's a lot of people out there who are producing targets for practice. You got to understand, to call yourself a remote viewer, what you have to be able to do is provide valid information on something like a photograph.

0: staff or a targeted place without any information at all. In other words, blind. All my targets come in sealed envelopes. I don't even know who I'm working for, because if you know you're working for a mining company, then obviously they're looking for something underground. Mm-hmm. So you can't, in terms of intelligence collection systems, you know that different intelligence agencies do different things. So if you know who you're working for, then you have an implied area that they're probably interested in. So you can't even know that. Anybody in the room with you can't know anything about what the target is. So the problem we have is we're really good at building castles. If you have a little bit of information, and you know what it is you're looking at in any way, shape, or form, you have a tendency to want to build a castle all around that information. And that is really not how remote viewing works. Remote viewing is also not a big description of a lot of things at one time. What it is, it may be just the simple production of a single statement. In one kidnapping, what I said was just the name of the city, only I said it in the archaic word, which was Padua. And that told them that the entire operation was completely altered from the norm, and that they probably just moved the person they kidnapped from the actual modern part of the city to the old part of the city, which made it a lot easier to find where that person was being held. So it's single words, maybe a single statement or a phrase. It's something that answers an insolvable problem and solves the problem very quickly.
1: Joe, what generally makes one remote viewer better than the other?
0: Perseverance, length of time they're doing it, and sticking with the protocol the whole time. There's no magic in it. If somebody says, tell us what's going on here, it's about an event. You can go a lot of places with that term. It's an event. It's better if it's a sealed envelope, because then whatever comes in your mind is something you need to deal with. And it all deals with processing. You have to learn a whole different way of processing to be a remote viewer. You have to unlearn all the bad habits you developed since birth in the way you think, the way you jump to conclusions, make assumptions. All that is wrong. In remote viewing, you just are open to whatever comes into your mind, and you don't judge it, and you don't try to make anything out of it. And labeling it is the last thing you ever want to do.
1: Next up, let's go to Walter in Graham, Washington. Welcome to the program. Hi, Walter.
2: I'd like to ask your guest, is he able to see anything about maybe Jesus and saints landing here, or anything about holy UFOs landing here, anything like that?
1: Jesus, UFOs, what do you think, Joe?
0: UFOs are easier than saints. I have to be honest, I haven't met many saints in my life. I did have one occurrence where, in the middle of one of my targets, the godlike energy entered, which I there's too much to say about that to go into here. But in terms of UFOs, I've targeted, golly, hundreds of UFOs. And I have to say that there's a lot of misconceptions about them. Many of them, or almost all of them, are manufactured in our planet. It implies that the entities that are using UFOs have come here a different way. If you can imagine, they jump from planet to planet from star to star instantaneously. Even at 6 times, 100 times the speed of light, it would still take a lifetime to get to another star. So they arrive probably interdimensionally, and whatever they do here using our materials. So it's one of the confusing factors. The other thing about it is most of the entities that people interact with are not aliens at all.

0: they are probably robots. They build their robots different from us. We make ours out of steel and plastic, and we program them. They grow their robots, and they program their minds, and they use them for doing specific things. It's why when someone's snatched and they have the DNA taken from them on the saucer, it's why they're so indifferent to humans, mm-hmm. because they're not really aliens, they're robotics. And so differentiating between the robotics and a true alien is a huge difference. There are not a lot of aliens here, but there are a lot of robots. And so I don't like targeting UFOs because I can't prove what I collect. So if there's any way of testing, then I don't mind doing the targeting. But I've had an interaction with the UFO back in my early part of my career in the Army. And I don't usually talk about that, but it was just prior to our Class 5 hurricane that we were in. But there's just a lot of things about them you can't leap to conclusions about. They don't think like us. They don't look like us. They don't act like us. They don't do anything like us. So it's impossible almost to make a conclusion on very simple data that we've collected.
1: Joe, when you started into remote viewing, did people laugh?
0: Oh, not only did they laugh, I used to have to do a remote viewing to show an example for us, one of the Senate Select Subcommittees. It happened to be one of the top four Senate Select Subcommittees in Congress. And I got tired of doing that, so I did one of the targets they were going to give me 4 days prior and had it typed up, the transcript typed up. So when they targeted me, which was part of our approval for the next year's funding, I just politely said, well, since you guys are really important, you need all the time you can get, I did the target already, and I gave them the report. And as they were reading it, one of the senior people on their committee stood up, his chair fell over, and he pointed his finger at me. He said, "You, sir, are doing the work of the devil, and you will burn in the fires of hell."
1: Oh, my gosh. Stay with us, Joe. 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
4: A recent Senate Foreign Relations Subcommittee hearing discussed the U.S. national security strategy in the Western Hemisphere. Utah Republican John Curtis praised the administration's approach on the issue.
5: For too long, American policy has treated our own neighborhood as an afterthought, while our adversaries have treated it as an opportunity.
4: He added that the key test of the policy
5: is whether it can blunt and roll back the presence of our global adversaries, China, Russia, and Iran.
4: The State Department's Michael Kozak testified that the decision to use additional tools has helped.
6: We've designated 18

0: transnational criminal organizations and gangs as terrorist groups.
1: But said a key to safety in the hemisphere hinges on Cuba.
0: We have 90 miles from our shores a failed state that is friendly territory for some of our adversaries. President Trump has made it clear we will not tolerate that threat any longer.
1: Giving you Fox News.
2: Fox Country.
3: I'm Michelle Polino. She's done it again.
4: She's from Texas, I can tell.
3: Ella Langley's Choosing Texas is now the longest-running number one hit by a female country artist on the all-genre Billboard Hot 100, the only country song by a woman to triple up and go number one on Billboard's Hot 100, Hot Country, and Country Airplay charts simultaneously. The song has now spent its 14th week at number one on the Billboard Hot 100, tying a pair of iconic songs. Mariah Carey's We Belong Together and Whitney Houston's I Will Always Love You for the most weeks at number one among non-holiday titles by women. John Party is heading out on tour this fall with his Gambling Man tour, hitting amphitheaters and arenas, kicking it off September 17th in Richmond, Virginia. Party will make stops in Atlantic City, New Jersey, Biloxi, Mississippi, and Athens, Georgia, before wrapping in Independence, Missouri in November. That's Fox Country on Fox News.
5: Looking for the truth. Back. The last time you were in nature, what comes to mind? Hiking through a lush forest, floating on a lazy river, or perhaps watching a vibrant sunset on a beach full of glistening plastic bottles and food wrappers?
6: The show has moved the needle.
5: Unfortunately, this isn't a joke. Here in the U.S., we generate the most plastic waste in the world, with 70% of it ending up in landfills. And by the time you're done listening to this ad, more than a dump truck's worth of plastic will have made it into the ocean. Plastic has become a useful part of our everyday lives, but it's polluting the air, water, and soil that all life needs to survive. This is a human problem that can be solved with human action. But it's going to take all of us, from individuals to businesses to governments and everyone in between, help create a cleaner future for both people and nature. Visit wwf.org/plastics.
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1: Next hour, Alicia Doss joins us to talk about your angelic ancestry. Make sure you're part of the program. We'll be back in a moment with Joe McMonagle and take final calls with him as well. Well, this is Wednesday, and for you Coast Insiders, you get two more programs from the Art Bell Vault.
2: Yeah, you sure do. We opened up our vault doors of over 500 programs and added two from the year 1999 this week. So the first one, Art, was joined by author Glenn Kimball. And the second one, Art spoke to former trauma surgeon Dr. Lorraine Day, who reflected on her battle with breast cancer and how it led her to becoming a vocal critic of mainstream medicine. Folks, this is classic audio.

0: 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You do need to become a Coast Insider, but George, it's so simple.
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1: 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Right at the top of the homepage, it says Insider. 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
7: 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Thank you for listening, and have a fantastic day.
8: Are you tired of being poor? Do what Dave Michaels did. 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Check out

0: one senator. Well, when we broke up that day, I was answering questions over coffee with the remainder of that Senate committee. And one of them gave me a big hug and he whispered in my ear, he said, "You're doing God's work, son. Keep it up." So there's two sides to it. And I don't buy either one. There's a great deal of fear about Stargate. And I think the reason why is, yes, we can dig into secrets of our enemies and those that are planning or plotting against us. At the same time, we can also read the secrets of those who are not our enemy, those who are in our government that are operating for reasons unknown to those around them. So it's a huge threat to almost anybody. I've had to be very careful on television. I've done completely blind remote viewings more than 50 times in 7 countries on national television. And they always ask a question that's embarrassing to someone, and I just will not do those. It's something nobody wants to believe. And if they do believe it, they don't want to be anywhere near it. And that's why it was a career killer in the Army.
1: Let's go back to the rest of the calls for you. Let's go to Jeff in the state of Washington. Welcome to the program. Hi, Jeff.
2: Hi, George. Thanks for taking my phone call. I appreciate it.
1: Sure thing. Thank you.
2: Mr. McMonagle, it is an honor meeting you this way. I wanted to ask you about the face on Mars. I saw your reports on it in the picture you drew on it, and I got a hold of some NASA photographs, and one of them had the face on Mars, which was upside down, so I flipped it upside down and opened it up, and it was a very good definition photograph. And I found the nose on the face that was on its side with the nostrils pointing to the viewer's left. The eye, one of the eyes is the crater on the left-hand side. There is an ear up against the head, again on the viewer's left, and another ear on the right that's opened up by the little squiggly line near the top, where it looks like a dog opening ear. You know how the dogs have those little openings? And it looks more like a goblin ear. But the on the top of the head, there is a smoothed horn-like thing that is actually an antenna, also curved and facing inward to the left with some radiation stuff emitting up out of it. And I'm wondering if you can fill in some blanks on that. I'm sure the Martians put that part together. And I'd like to know if you are able to talk about some of the other stuff that's in the dirt around the mound.
0: Well, one of the things you have to understand is that whoever might have built this face on Mars, it's almost, to some degree from different angles, it's almost unrecognizable now. It's almost 1 million years old. So it's been hammered pretty good by the thin atmosphere and the wind storms and whatnot on Mars. There's the most interesting thing I've ever found on Mars is a huge crater. And on the edge of the crater, they've added land. So it looks like a triangle built under the side of the crater rim. And coming off that rim is a four-sided object that from the top down looks very much like a pyramid. The problem is when you look at the shadow on the rim of the impact crater, you can compute that at about 1300 feet or 1500 feet. If that's true for the quarter inch shadow around the rim of the impact crater on that photo, then the 2.5 inch shadow from the pyramidal form on the edge of the crater has to be thousands of feet tall. So it's some kind of shard or tower or something. And it had to be put there after the impact crater. So these are things that I ask questions about. And people at JPL, their response is, well, we don't know what it is. And their best guess is it grew there, which I think is hilarious. But it's these kinds of things on Mars that just there's no answer for. And I think it has a lot to do with the plans of going to Mars. I think we really want to find out. What I think we'll find out is that's where we came from originally.
1: Joe, would you call remote viewing paranormal or science?
0: It's a science.

0: science. I spent 41 years in the science side. I worked in five different labs, and we did serious, completely all double-blind studies on remote viewing. We have 1.8 million words, and they're published in four manuals that are 900 to 1100 pages each, and they're double columned each side, fine print. It's nothing but science. There's more science on remote viewing than why you take an aspirin every day to prevent a heart attack. The people that wrote the science for the aspirin, by the way, it was all done by pharmaceutical companies that make aspirin. You should have more questions about that than you would ever have about remote viewing. But nobody will read the science. They don't care.
1: Let's go to Bill in Dallas, Texas, first-time caller. Bill, you're up with us.
2: Hi, thank you so much. Joe, I got a question. Have you ever remote viewed, like, back in the future, like around, like, I guess, biblical times? Anything biblical?
0: Into the past, yeah. There have been a lot of things from the biblical side that I've been targeted on. Whether or not I can prove them is another matter. My own feeling about it is that I think there's a lot of things historically that apply to the biblical that I think have been altered somewhat. And over time, I think they happened, and in many cases happened for reasons no one can understand. But by attaching them to a religious reason, they are able to explain them. And that explanation sometimes gets a little hairy. You know, it runs outside the boundaries of what actually happened. But it's impossible to tell. It may very well have occurred exactly as the writings say it did.
1: Would you ever like to witness the Jesus crucifixion, Joe?
0: I don't know if I'd want to witness it, but I will tell you that, in my opinion, I think absolutely that occurred. He actually died on the cross. I would question that, because outside of the spear in the side, there's no cause or reason to believe that he would have died. He could have suffered through it. There are instances where people were crucified and later survive when they were taken down. But that's a whole different argument. I think that the Christian religion is built on a sound historical base. Where it breaks down is when we start applying our analysis to something that happened so far into the past. I don't think that's possible. We have to take it verbatim, and there's nothing wrong with that, because it's a positive. I think all religions say the same thing, basically. So I have no argument with religion, to include Islam, but there are radicals in Islam, just like there's radicals in all the other faiths. And those are the things we have to be concerned about.
1: Let's go to Adam in Mississippi. Welcome, Adam. Go ahead.
3: Hey, George. Hey, Joe.
1: Hey,
3: what's up? My question is, have you or others, Joe, remote viewed August 16th, 1977, the day Elvis Presley died? That's my first question.
0: The day Elvis Presley died?
1: Yeah.
0: Not remote viewed. I've actually read the autopsy report. And I can tell you that he died for very good reasons. His diet was terrible. His sleep pattern was terrible. He didn't take care of himself. And so he suffered like a lot of people did with a heart result.
1: And he may have had drugs in his system, too.
0: Yeah. And so and you have to also remember, in those venues in the entertainment industry, there is a lot of stuff going on there with drugs. And, you know, you have no idea who might be or might not be using something. And that just, it's a setup then for, you know,

0: bad things to happen, especially if over a single weekend or something they decide to binge on something. So that and alcohol, anyway.
1: Let's go back to your second question, Adam. Go ahead.
2: Hey, my second question is, have you ever heard of Emory Smith, the former surgical technologist and first assistant who served the United States Air Force in 1990? He works for Gaia, and he has a lot of interesting information regarding the aliens and UFOs and all of that.
1: I know the guy. I've met him several times when I would go do my Beyond Belief shows.
0: Interesting. I've not heard of him. The person that I respect greatly in the UFO area for telling closer to the truth what I think is going on is Jacques Vallée.
1: Yeah,
0: Jacques Vallée.
1: He's one of them.
0: As most of the information that Hynek had that he didn't share from the Blue Book period. So Jacques has been studying the UFO issue for a long time. And I think he has the credentials to back up pretty much anything he says about it. He's never talked to me in any excess or said anything that was a wild assumption or a conclusion of any kind. So I gravitate to agreeing with pretty much whatever Jacques Vallée is saying because it matches my own perceptions.
1: Let's go to Sean in Stockton, California. Sean, you are up. Go ahead.
3: Oh, thank you, George. Joe, Jules Verne was just discussed on the show and his predictions of space travel. And centuries ago, Leonardo da Vinci envisioned many modern inventions. So it got me curious if remote viewing could have contributed to their creative imaginations. Thank you.
0: Well, absolutely. Creative imagination is remote viewing. A lot of our discoveries are accidental, and they come out of dreams and all kinds of things. In terms of specifically using remote viewing, I don't think the term existed before. That it's actually a bad term because you don't see anything. It's all about perception. In other words, it's how you process the information when it comes into your head. We have all the science, the 1.8 million words of science, but we have absolutely nothing known about how the information gets to us, where it comes from initially, how it's of value, other than it probably goes to a very early capability, which I would call a survival mechanism. Back when humans were first being developed, we had to survive, and we did so in a grand way because we now cover the planet. Everything else that was big enough, mean enough, and bad enough is gone. So the survival mechanism or the capability of knowing when one is walking into danger is a single great achievement that only belongs to humans.
1: Joe, what makes a great remote viewer?
0: A great remote viewer is someone who can learn to deal with the processing going on in their mind, reject the old ways of looking at things, and develop a new way of processing that doesn't implement or inject their own feelings, beliefs, or wants and desires into the result. Learning that, it takes years and years to keep the ego from becoming involved in that assessment. And as you do that and you become better and better at it, you are actually becoming more and more neutral. And so the interest in the science side grows. The big thing is you change philosophically, and it gives you a greater impact than if you had not changed philosophically.
1: Joe, keep in touch with us. You're one of the best, Joe McMonocle. We will be back in a moment as we talk about your angelic ancestry with Alicia Doss on Coast to Coast AM.
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1: I'm Gianna Gelosi with your Fox True Crime Minute. More than 3 years after the town of Doxbury, Massachusetts was rocked by the murder of three young kids, its residents now brace for the trial of their mother. Lindsay Clancy was charged with strangling her three young kids at their home on January 24th, 2023. Prosecutors say the 35-year-old asked her husband to pick up takeout before choking 5-year-old Cora, 3-year-old Dawson, and 8-month-old Callum with resistance bands before cutting her wrists and neck and jumping from a second-story window, leaving her paralyzed and in a wheelchair. The defense argues she was in the middle of a mental health crisis, over-medicated for severe postpartum depression, and hearing voices that told her to kill herself and her kids. Clancy was a nurse who experienced anxiety after the births of her kids and was prescribed a laundry list of medications from a psychiatrist. She reported suicidal ideation in December of 2022 and sought help from a day program in a psychiatric hospital weeks before the murders. Clancy has pleaded not guilty to 3 counts of first-degree murder. There's more on this story at foxnews.com or subscribe to the Fox True Crime Podcast. I'm Gianna Gelosi with your Fox True Crime Minute.
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7: Funding the conflict. I'm Ted Lindner, Fox News. The House has approved $95 billion in funding for the conflict with Iran and has okayed a $1.5 trillion defense bill. Fox's Chad Pergram with more.
8: The House of Representatives trying to cure the legislative summertime blues. The House approved a stopgap bill to avoid a government shutdown this fall. The House sending the Senate a budget framework to pay for the conflict in Iran, tacking on the Save America Act. But there's GOP skepticism. Senate Majority Leader John Thune may not even tackle the budget blueprint until September.
9: We could pull that budget resolution passed by the House and use it to fund government.
8: That package is immune to filibusters. Republicans could then cut Democrats out of the funding process. Republicans hope the threat compels Democrats to help avoid a full government shutdown. The House also approving a plan barring members from trading stocks.
7: Meantime, the president paying tribute on Wednesday to American soldiers killed during the war with Iran.
10: President Trump saluted as the remains of 4 American service members killed in Jordan and Iraq over the weekend were transferred to Dover Air Force Base in Delaware.
11: We're going to honor them. And one of the hardest things to do for me, it's one of the hardest things to do as a president.
10: Their deaths came as Iran fired drones and ballistic missiles at U.S. bases in the region. Before departing for Dover, the president warned Iran that U.S. strikes will target bridges and power plants in response to any more attacks on vessels sailing through the Strait of Hormuz. At the White House, Jared Halpern, Fox News.
7: And the Secret Service preparing security measures for the rescheduled White House Correspondents' Dinner. Secret Service Director Sean Curran.
12: We'll always evaluate every plan, just like we do every site. 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
7: The new dinner Friday at the Waldorf Astoria in D.C. 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
13: Tropical storm Bertha making landfall in southern Louisiana on Wednesday. Fox's Evan Brown.
14: Storm surge and rain flooding could be the most problematic part of tropical storm Bertha. David Commerdell is the mayor in the fishing town of Grand Isle.
15: We got all our pump stations ready to go in case electricity goes out. We got our generators ready to go, and we got tractors in case, you know, we got pumps behind there.
14: Nearby Terrebonne Parish needed to rush repairs to its levee system damaged 2 years ago during Hurricane Francine. Government offices and schools and universities in and around New Orleans are shutting down. Evan Brown, Fox News.
13: The president touting Trump accounts for children in a Georgia rally on Wednesday. Fox's Jonathan Seri in Marietta with more.
16: Speaking to a packed crowd at Metro Atlanta's Wheeler High School, President Trump talked about his administration's financial investment in America's future.
17: Ensuring that every young American gets a great start in life and a really fair shot at the American dream.
16: Trump accounts allow families to contribute up to $5,000 a year. To kick things off, the Trump administration is offering each child born between 2025 and 2028 a $1,000 nest egg. The President's Council of Economic Advisors estimates a child born this year will accumulate $5,800 by age 18 and more than $18,000 age 28, the initial count alone.
13: The Treasury's investments in Trump accounts ends in late 2028. And a former special counsel can now be the target of a criminal investigation. House Judiciary Chairman Jim Jordan has referred former Biden special counsel Jack Smith to the Justice Department, accusing him of misleading Congress about his investigation into President Donald Trump. Jordan claims that newly released records contradict Smith's sworn testimony and is urging federal prosecutors to determine whether criminal charges are warranted. I'm Ted Lindner. This is Fox News.
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19: Staying plenty hot as we go through the next few days. A generally clear sky tonight, a low dropping down to the mid-70s. South to southeast winds could gust as high as 20 miles an hour. Sunny, hot, and humid on Thursday. 95 the high. Feels like temps, heat index levels could approach 102 at late afternoon. A few clouds around on Thursday night, your low 73. Sunny, hot, muggy across southeast Alabama Friday. 96 the high. Saturday, a few widely scattered storms look possible. Highs up in the mid-90s. Maybe a hit or miss storm Sunday, a high of 96. I'm meteorologist Mark Thibodeau for the Weather Channel, brought to you by Southeastern Cooling on News Talk 103.9.

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1: As Tom's been telling you, we've got a new episode of a program, television show called Strange Universe that'll be coming out soon. And one of the special guests we had was Alicia Doss, who is our special guest tonight. And we will be back in a moment to talk about her latest work called Your Angelic Ancestry, right here on Coast to Coast AM. 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
1: Host George Norrie with you, Dr. Alicia Doss with us, an authority on spirituality, specializing in angels, with a work spanning 3 decades. 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She helps others awaken spiritually. And as I mentioned, she was a guest on our upcoming TV show, Strange Universe, which we'll tell you about whenever we have a date. Hey, Alicia.
4: Hi, George. So lovely to be with you.
1: Did you have a good time on the TV show?
4: I had the best time. Everybody needs to go watch Strange Universe. It's absolutely amazing.
1: It'll be coming out soon enough. We'll let the world know where it is. And you did a great job.
4: Thank you. Well, it's very easy to do a great job with you. You're an amazing listener and you ask great questions.
1: Tell us about your angelic ancestry.
4: It is out. It is out. I'm so happy to share that. It launched yesterday. And so now it's out in the world. It's like ancestry.com for the angelic realm, where you can really know your own angelic ancestry and lineage and discover your archangelic name and heritage.

0: That's fantastic. What is an angel to you, Alicia?
1: Well, an angel is an it literally means messenger of God, and it's really a beautiful emissary from the divine right here in our realm that we can experience. An angel is from a different realm. It's pure essence, but it's very accessible to us in the human realm. So we can really experience the divine right here on earth.
0: Why is it important for us to understand our angelic ancestry?
1: It's really important that we really understand that we are divine, that angels are not just some exotic thing outside of us, that we can really connect to our own angelic and really even archangelic ancestry and bring present into this world more of all the beautiful qualities we associate with angels. Connection to God, spirit, universal life force, by whatever name you call the divine, it's really connecting from your own celestial lineage.
0: And how did you become interested in the angelic realm?
1: When I was a very young child, George, I was around 4 years old. I had a pretty traumatic childhood, something occurring that really would break most people. And I started hearing the most beautiful language, an inner language. We sense angels with spiritual senses, with our inner senses. You know, we don't see them like we see an image in front of us or hear your and my voice right now. We experience them inwardly, like we experience love or we experience God or anything that is metaphysical. So I started speaking to these angels and I heard their own language. There is an angelic language, which has been talked about it since time be talked about by humans since time began. And I started hearing this language and it really kept me whole until I could work much later to heal the trauma. When I left home, I could really speak about it freely. And then I really opened up in a much greater, very, very accessible way to angels and began teaching others to do so. And here we are many decades later, and now thousands of students in a really vetted way that people can access not only archangels, not only our celestial lineage, but really their own angelic nature.
0: You mention a lot in the book about archangels. Tell me about that.
1: Well, archangels are different than angels. So angels, there are an almost countless number of angels in the septillions, if you will, and there are maybe a trillion archangels, and only about 144 of the very monolithic great archangels, which are basically just barely individuated expressions of God. So angels are in a collective. They don't have individual souls. They don't have free will. They are servants of God, very, very beautiful beings like guardian angels. But archangels have individual souls. When an angel evolves to an archangel, they have individual souls. They have free will, and they are far higher and more powerful beings. Just like humans, we have individual souls, but we're not born in that collective. We don't experience ourselves as all one, just like an archangel doesn't. An archangel experiences their soul. We humans can experience our soul, and of course, that's really our highest nature. But we're more often aware of our mind, our emotions, our distractions, the momentum of this level, whereas angels are more easily in touch with their soul. So archangels are quite different than angels.
0: What made Lucifer go wrong?
1: Oh, isn't that what we all want to know, George?
0: Yeah.
1: And yeah, Lucifer was the first angel, right? The morning star. That's what Lucifer means.
0: He was at the right hand.
1: He was at the right hand. He was a bright, shining angel. And do you know, the higher and higher we go, and of course, Lucifer was very high, almost unfathomably high, the higher we go, the more subtle and more tricky the tests get. And God, the divine, wanted to, and I'm oversimplifying, of course, the creation story, so we can speak about this, but Lucifer did not want the grace plan to be implemented. He wanted it to still be the law, an eye for an eye, a tooth for a tooth, where we had to work out our karma in a very slow, often painful way, even if we

0: already learned about love, even if we'd already learned to choose love against all odds, even if we were more and more evolved, Lucifer really wanted us to stick to the idea of law and not grace. And when that occurred, Lucifer went against, knowingly, went against the will of God. He fell very, very, very, very far. In the Bible, it says the dragon swept its tail and a third of the stars in heaven fell. And that is referring to Lucifer having taken a third of the angels with him who followed him, most not really knowing that they were going against the will of God. And so they've been working their way up ever since. And I think what made Lucifer fall was thinking that he knew better than God, that, you know, trying to keep us implementing a plan that wasn't God's will.
1: Why did he have followers?
0: Well, when one is an angel, again, it's a very ancient creation, much more ancient than ours, and a realm that, of course, still exists. He had followers because angels, they don't have free will, and they have that convenient archangel above them disseminating the will of God to them. Well, Lucifer was above many, many, many, many angels. So many angels fell with him because they really didn't know better. But there were much higher angels, archangels below Lucifer. And I think they fell because they were mesmerized. They were, you know, they were tempted by what he was presenting to have power, even perhaps more power than God. I think it was a temptation, and we can all be prone to temptation. This was just the ultimate temptation, and I think they didn't pass the test.
1: I mean, you talk about several of your clients. Tell me about the story with James.
0: James is a very sophisticated, skeptical businessman, and he came to me for a reading, and that started many, many years of working together. And James had just changed his name. And it just didn't feel right. He was unsettled. And we sat and we opened and we heard his angelic name together. We do have an archangelic name, which I can tell you about in a moment. So when James heard his archangelic name, he realized it was very close to the name. It was somewhat close, at least, to the name that he had chosen. And it just made him feel completely aligned. And when he heard the whole story of having been associated, having had heritage with Archangel Michael, and so James had changed his name to a particular name. And I said, I brought forward a message from Archangel Michael that we will ride again. And James hadn't told me his name that he changed his name to. And he changed his name to Rider. And so that was very meaningful to him. And he connected to Archangel Michael. And he was able to resolve. He had tremendous anger issues. Very great guy, but tremendous anger issues at the way our world is.
1: Mm-hmm.
0: Understandable, but anger is not going to change things unless it's directed into a positive passion. And when he heard that, he understood when Archangel Michael was explaining to him where the anger was coming from and how he could direct it in a positive way. And James, there was lots of miracles in James's story, but he really transformed from an angry person into one who was very directed and aligned. And James was one of those guys where people were just drawn to him, and his angelic nature was very apparent. And we can tell that in people where it's like, we're just mesmerized by them. And often it's because they've been more recently from the angelic realm than others.
1: And then there was the story of Juan, a Fortune 100 consultant.
0: Yes. George, you have read my book, done your homework very well. Thank you.
1: I've done a lot, that's for sure.
0: You're the best.
1: Tell us about Juan.
0: Juan Rodriguez, that was an amazing story. So Juan Rodriguez still is my client. And he'd been my client for several years. So a Fortune 100 consultant, he was leading a meeting with the world's bankers, literally at the top of Citibank and all Bank of America, just the top bankers in the world. And Juan was leading this very, a board meeting that few of us have entered with that level of power in it. And the executive

0: were distracted. They were looking at their phones. They weren't really all that grounded. They were, and Juan had tremendous ability to focus them, but they just weren't really paying attention. And Juan, who again had been my client for many years, has a powerful connection with Archangel Michael. And Archangel Michael said to him within, of course, because remember, George, we hear angels' voices within with our spiritual senses. Even Joan of Arc said, "How else would the angels speak to me if not through my imagination?" And so, which doesn't mean she was making it up, of course. She was clearly spiritually led. It's just we want to keep going back to we know these beings with our refined senses. Just like your previous guest was talking about remote viewing, we learn to trust it when we see the efficacy of it. So in any case, Juan had learned to really trust that voice. And Archangel Michael said to him, when he's in this room of 20 of the most powerful bankers in the world, "Sit down." And Juan, of course, questioned it. Juan, because he was standing leading the meeting, and he's like, and he, well, they're going to think I'm crazy. And he heard Archangel Michael again say, "Sit down." So he sat down. And then he heard Archangel Michael say, "Pray." So he, and we have choices. Are we going to listen to that voice or not? And he listened and he said a prayer for each of those executives, very high level executives, knowing they affected millions, probably billions of people. And all of a sudden, there was a stillness in the room. And he saw an angel with each banking executive whispering in their ears, surrounding them with light. And the room had this incredible quiet. And each one of them sat down, they put down their devices, and they focused. And the conversation switched from, commerce and competition into how can we work together and pull our incredible resources and start to do good in the world. How can we know our purpose? How can we live into our mission statement? It became a much more elevated meeting. A couple of the bankers had another meeting and they said, "We'll be right back." And they left the room. And this meeting kept going with these bankers going, "How can we move towards the greater good? How can we move beyond the bottom line? And how can we enter more of the commerce of help and peace and harmony?" And those two bankers who had left for another meeting came back into the room running. Not one executive picked up their phone, not one executive got distracted. They came into one accord, and still they still meet and they still talk about how can we help? How can we work for the greater good? And the only difference was Juan was very aware of Archangel Michael. In this case, it was Michael, and then many other angels entered the room, very aware of being a conduit, as we all ultimately are, of a greater good. In this case, an angel speaking through him.
1: And he had the guts to do it too, didn't he?
0: And George, that's exactly what it takes. And he had the guts to do it. He had the guts to speak about something, to really let something speak through him. And really changed the lives of many, many people because those bankers, many of them set up foundations. Many of them started working together instead of competitively. And really, that's what we're moving into in the Aquarian age. It's working together for a greater good.
1: Alicia, is there a difference between archangels and guardian angels?
0: Big difference, George. We all have a guardian angel. We all, and some of us have more than one if we're really doing something that's affecting a lot of people. If we have a higher dharma at any particular point, then they'll bring in more forces. So again, archangels don't have individual, I'm sorry, angels don't have individual souls, but guardian angels, they learn through us, they help us, they were with us before our first breath, and they will be with us after our last breath. Beautiful beings, but not the They don't have the height, the refinement, the evolution of the archangels, who are really, they have individual souls and they really serve us globally, whereas guardian angels serve us more personally. So we can talk to a guardian angel. We can say, "Hey, help me be present. Help me, might be the middle of the night and we're tossing and turning. Help me connect to something higher than myself. Bring me peace," etc. And they will very much serve us personally. And they learn from us, George. They learn from our free will, from our sovereign co-creatorship as humans. Archangels serve more globally. We can also call on archangels in any moment because their capacity.

0: capacity to serve is infinite because they're one with God. So it's really God, the divine service to us into this world.
1: We talked about the incredible movie It's a Wonderful Life on the TV show.
0: Yes.
1: Classic movie where Jimmy Stewart playing the part of George Bailey,
0: yep,
1: was saved by his guardian angel.
0: Yes.
1: Does that really happen?
0: It really does. It really does. And it happens. It could happen so much more often if we just would just kind of look up and open and go, well, I don't know if this thing is real, but most people seem to believe in them. So let me just be a little open. And George, in 35 years of teaching this and leading groups internationally, I have never seen anyone who is just has that sliver of faith into the unseen, never seen a single person not experience angels. They can start with their guardian angel, they can go right to the archangels, but they are very accessible to us. So yes, it completely happens like in A Wonderful Life. We all know those stories of the person who had no hope and all of a sudden something came over them. Sometimes it comes in a human angel, somebody who says just the right word at just the right time because they're being informed by a higher power, a higher force, often through angels. But it can very much happen like in A Wonderful Life. And I know you have a miracle story with angels. Would you share it with us?
1: I will right after the break. You're right. I've talked about it before on the air, but it's a great story. Dr. Alicia Doss with us. We're talking about her latest work, Your Angelic Ancestry. We'll take calls with her next hour on Coast to Coast AM.
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6: 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Your firearm can't.

0: can fly with you as checked luggage. A lot of people are surprised to hear this. Don't keep it on your person or in your carry-on. You'll get arrested for sure. You must be legal to carry at your points of origin and destination. Your firearm needs to be locked in a hard case and unloaded, though boxed ammo can be in the same case. Do not leave any loose rounds in the case. If you can fit the gun case in your suitcase, great. Otherwise, they charge you for a second bag. You must declare the firearm at the ticketing desk, no self-check-in. And now TSA is saying do not lock the hard firearm case with TSA-friendly locks. Sounds counterintuitive, but too many people now have TSA master keys, so use a standard lock. If using a keyed lock, keep the key with you and only you. If a combination lock, don't give out the code. And those are your bullet points. I'm Evan Brown, Fox News.
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1: Thank you, Thomas. We're going to take calls with Alicia Doss next hour here on Coast to Coast, so make sure you're part of the program. And here's something for you to build up that immune system.
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4: Whether it's physical activity, obesity, diet, smoking, low on hormones, stress, sleep disorders, or your age can be supported by reducing inflammation and aiding the body to heal itself appropriately. A stem cell is a cell waiting to be told what it needs to be. If there is inflammation, that inflammation needs to be stopped. High blood pressure, high cholesterol, kidney disease, various types of cancer, depression, autoimmune disorders, osteoporosis, even fatty liver are chronic signs of inflammation and can be aided by supporting the body's ability to protect those

0: cells that it needs. 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
4: Yes, it is. 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
9: Your angelic ancestry. Alicia, that story we talked about, I've mentioned several times, but I'll do it again, where I was coming up to a four-lane intersection and had the green light, and something compelled me to stop. I kept hearing this voice going, "Don't go through, don't go through, don't go through." People are behind me, and I'm going, "What are you, nuts, George?" But I stopped and pulled over. At the point where I would have been right in the middle of the intersection, some guy went through his red light, and he would have broadsided me. What was that? You think it was an angel, don't you?
10: Well, I think it was an angel because often, almost always, God, the divine, will speak to us through angels. We don't have to think of it as going through an angel. We can think of it as directly talking to God. But, you know, God's a busy person. God's a busy divinity. And so often, spirit, the divine, will speak to us through emissaries, through angels. I think it was very likely an angel because, you see, they're a bridge to God. They're a bridge from the allness, the undifferentiated consciousness of spirit, to individuality or to form, to matter. They're a bridge from essence into matter. So they will speak to us in a way that we can hear and a way we can understand and we can receive without the jig being up on individuality. You know, because, of course, ultimately, we are one with God. We are well beyond individuality. We are beyond these bodies. And if we connect directly with Source, often we wouldn't.

0: within me. And the more we listen to it, the more we trust it, the more miraculous occasions and synchronicities occur, then we start to trust it and we start to listen more. If we don't listen to it, that voice does something that's really untenable, which is it shuts up.
1: What's that old saying, of all things said of tongue and pen, the saddest of which, what might have been?
0: Yes. Wow, that's so beautiful that you've memorized that. So that's gorgeous. It's yes, classic. Exactly.
1: A recent poll showed that 69% of Americans believe in angels.
0: Yes.
1: That's huge.
0: That's most of the people in a room, George. That is, if you walk into a party, most of the people in the room believe in angels.
1: That's 7 out of 10 people, basically.
0: Exactly. It's more people than believe in a higher power and then in God, by the way. I'm not sure how they do that bookkeeping. Like, well, where did angels come from if there's no God? But more people believe in angels than believe in God, than believe in the devil, by the way. And when you have a belief that is that ubiquitous everywhere, that transcends socioeconomic status and gender and politics and all the things that divide us, then we got to kind of pay attention and go, well, if that many people believe in angels, even atheists believe in angels, there's probably something to it. You know, they go across all the religions, they go across Christianity, they're in the Bible 300 times, they're in the Kabbalah, they're in Islam, they're in Buddhism. I just did a live stream a couple days ago with a global medicine woman. They're even in indigenous culture. So when there's something like that that unites us rather than divides us, just intellectually, we need to at least be open to the idea that it's real.
1: When we pray, do we pray to a higher power or to an angel?
0: Oh, no, we always pray to God. We pray to a higher power. We pray to Source. But angels amplify our prayers. Angels often receive our prayers and convey them to Source in a very specific way. So they're really a way of Source connecting and speaking to us in a step-down way that we can perceive and receive. But yes, we always pray to God. And people will say to me sometimes, oh, well, it's not Christian to work with angels. And I've been an ordained minister since I was 25. So it's, you know, and they always quote the same Bible quote to me, which is worship God only, not angels. And do you know who said that, George, in the Bible?
1: What's that?
0: An angel said it. It was John the
1: Really?
0: Beloved. An angel, 100%, twice in the Bible, two different passages. John the Beloved, the disciple of Jesus, fell at the angel's feet in worship because angels are incredibly awe-inspiring celestial beings. He fell at his feet in worship. And both times the angel said, stand up, do not worship me, worship God only. You and I were made of the same substance, the same source, worship God only. So it was an angel who said that. So when people quote that to me, I kind of chuckle and say, that was an angel who said that. Yes, angels are saying, don't worship me, give the glory to God. But if we have that shortcut to higher consciousness, why not take it?
1: How many different archangels are there?
0: Well, there's septillion, almost countless angels. There's about a trillion archangels. There's only 144 of what I call the great archangels. In all my lifetime of working with angels and the decades of teaching them to people all over the world, I've only seen about 144 of these great archangels, which are these very high beings, almost like God speaking to us because they're so ancient. So that's how many I've seen.
1: You open your book with an archangel named Sanadalia. What's his name? Sanadalia.
0: Oh, yeah. The angels' name are not easy. So that's from the angelic language. It's Sanandael. And I'm not going to say it precisely in the angelic language because if someone's driving and listening or they're walking even, what I've seen over and over is that when I speak the angelic language, which is, you know, as close as a human tongue can come, it transports people into another realm and it can make them rather, you know, not so grounded. It's beautiful, but it makes them not so grounded. So I don't speak it that purely, since there could be, you know, people driving or doing something where they need to just be really present. But Sanand

0: Raphael, and that's the archangel of the Christ. So it's Jesurael or Sanandael. They have names that are a little pure frequent.
1: Oh, I think we may have lost you. You still there?
0: Oh, I'm here.
1: There,
0: yeah,
1: you, there you go. You dropped out for just a bit.
0: Oh, sorry about that.
1: But you're back.
0: Okay, great. So, yes, Sanandael.
1: Back several years ago, there was a fire in Palisades. You were in it. What happened?
0: Yes, that was about 18 months ago, the Palisades fire. And the angels saved my house. Would you like me to tell you the story?
1: Yeah, please.
0: Okay, wonderful. So the Palisades fire, which most of our listeners will have heard of and potentially experienced if they're anywhere near LA, was devastating historical fire, wiped out the entire city of Pacific Palisades. Some homes, some businesses remained standing. My home, the fire started, George, just a couple thousand feet outside my front door. And I live on a mountain. It started in what's called the Palisades Highlands. There's one way in and out of this mountain, except for the fire road, which appeared to be on fire. So when we got down the mountain, 100 cars, people were abandoning their cars and running for their lives. Because you see also that one way in and out, dead ends.
1: Mm-hmm.
0: So we were trapped. And my son was somewhere on the burning mountain, but the call dropped before I could find out where he was. Yeah, I was devastated. And when I got down to the mountain, I ran through every single one of those 100 cars looking for my son. And a firefighter turned me around, looked in my eyes and said, "Go back up the mountain. Go back to your home. We can't get you out. You'll die here." And I said, "I'm not leaving without my son." And I looked in his eyes and I saw an angel looking through. So I said, "All right, I'll go back." And so I got in my car and drove back up the burning mountain, because you see, the fire had, by that time, was already down at the bottom of the mountain. And there were some areas of the mountain that were not on fire. And as I was driving back up, somehow my son got through the burning cell towers and was able to tell me that he had miraculously gotten out. To this day, we don't know how he was able to get his car out and get down to Pacific Coast Highway, but he was. And so I got back up to my home, and people were running and screaming in the streets. And then at some point I just got this flash. And again, was it an angel? What is it? Intuition? I can't tell you. To me, they're pretty much the same. And they said, "Get in your car, go back down the mountain." So I did. I got in my car, and they had bulldozed those 100 cars, and I got out to PCH and drove to safety. But now we watched for 3.5 weeks. 3.5 weeks that fire burned.
1: Wow.
0: Yes, exactly. And our homes were burning unchecked. There was no water. There was hurricane force winds.
1: We had a client that lost everything. Everything.
0: Oh, I am so sorry. So many did. Most of my neighbors, most people did. And I got down on my knees. I really lay prostrate, George. And I prayed and I said, "Please, I worked my whole life to buy this home. Please, please keep it safe." And again, God answered me through the angels, and they showed me angels standing on my roof. And they said, and by the way, George, I was about to launch my book, Your Angelic Ancestry. And they said, "You didn't write the book you wanted to write. You wrote the book you were born to write." Because see, George, I wanted to write a compendium of angels, a safe, accessible mm-hmm. book. I didn't want to write, this book is edgy, and I'll tell you why in a moment. But I wrote the book that they gave me to write, and they said, "We will keep your home safe." Because see, George, if my home had burned to the ground, I wouldn't have been able to launch a book at the time. I would have had to attend to that. And they showed me this white teardrop shape. And they said, "Your home is in that shape. We'll keep it safe." This made no sense. The fire started a few thousand feet from my home. It had already gone miles down the hill before I even got down the hill.
1: And
0: right?
1: what did the area look like around it?
0: Oh, my God.
1: Devastation, right?
0: Devastation. Complete and utter devastation. When the fires were finally out, after 3.5 weeks, the fire map, George, showed bright red, meaning burned to the ground. Burned to the ground all around with one white teardrop shape. And my home is in that shape. And I'm talking to you right

0: right now from that home.
1: Killed 12 people, destroyed 7,000 homes and structures. It's crazy. Yeah.
0: Crazy. But, you know, like I said, my home, I'm in here and it's completely intact. They saved my home.
1: Now, what's next door to you? Nothing?
0: Well, my complex, fascinatingly, is fine. But to the right of it is completely flattened to the, I mean, entire complex is, George, taken out. To the left, same thing. Down the hill, same thing. Above me, same thing. Just, it's so strange with just houses just gone, and then there'll be one house that's intact, then more houses just gone. It's really quite a phenomena.
1: That's the fire that wiped out that great restaurant Moonshadows, right?
0: It did. And George, that was literally my favorite restaurants where I had my birthday dinners. Yeah, gone, just flat ashes.
1: Unbelievable. So close to the water and it still went down.
0: Right. Isn't that so odd? In fact, much of Malibu was taken down right on the water. As I'm sure you've driven through, you'll see it's just pylon standing metal here and there. But, you know, the fact that there's something beautiful, there's a lot of beautiful things that came from that. And, you know, George, that was the fourth time I'd lost almost everything, because even though my home was intact, we had to discard all of our furniture, all of our clothing, everything was toxic.
1: Yeah.
0: Go ahead.
1: What is the angelic language? What does that mean?
0: The angelic language is the language the angels speak. So there's been a lot of precedents of saints and masters talking about the language of the angels, but it's pretty rare to hear it. So Joan of Arc said, "I die for speaking the language of the angels." Emerson said, "I will, that the angels speak their own language and will not distort their tongue with the language of the hissings of man." There is a language of the angels, whether any hear it or understand it or not. And so the angelic language, George, is a form of glossolalia, or speaking in tongues, but it's very specific to the angels. And that's the language I heard at 4 years old that kept me whole. And, you know, since we're on coast to coast, I'm going to tell you, can I tell you my extraterrestrial story that has to do with the angelic language?
1: Can you do it in a minute?
0: If not, I can do it in a minute.
1: Go for it.
0: Okay. So when I heard the language, it gave me clairvoyance, and I started scaring people around me because I was a child knowing things I couldn't know. So I just closed my ears to it. I stopped hearing it. And then I saw this beautiful craft outside of my Indiana home. They woke me up in the middle of the night. They spoke to me telepathically. They said, "Open your spiritual sight. Open your ears to the angels. Hear the language, but don't tell anybody till you leave home. But look to the stars and remember." And that's exactly what I did. And that's what opened me up again to the language of the angels.
1: That's exciting stuff. How do you get your book, Your Angelic Ancestry?
0: 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So Your Angelic Ancestry, wherever you like to buy books. Amazon, Barnes & Noble, local bookseller.
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1: 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It's World Brain Day. The World Federation of Neurology says more than 3.4 billion people have neurological conditions around the world. And that makes brain disorders the leading cause of disability, partially because there are barriers to access care, including the cost, lack of trained specialists, long wait times, and sometimes a persistent stigma around these conditions. 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
6: To expand targets. I'm Sue Guzman, Fox News. The United States has wrapped up a 12th night of attacks against Iran. Fox's Steve Harrigan tells us President Trump is issuing a warning that the target list could soon expand to civilian infrastructure.
7: Things like power stations as well as bridges, even in and around Tehran. This if Iran keeps targeting shipping around the Straits of Hormuz. Here's President Trump.
8: They're getting hit so hard and they want to make a deal. But I say they're not ready to make a deal.
7: Iran's foreign minister issuing a sharp response, saying Iran's policy is crystal clear, an eye for an eye, that Iran will respond to any attacks in kind, attacking not only the United States, but any nation that helps the United States as well.
6: And the threat comes after the Houthis attacked two Saudi oil tankers in the Red Sea. Secretary of State Marco Rubio meeting with Russia's Foreign Minister Sergei Lavrov in Thailand for talks about Ukraine and the conflicts in the Middle East. Fox News asking Lavrov point blank whether Russia is helping Iran target American troops. Lavrov did not respond and simply walked away. The House has approved $95 billion in funding for the conflict with Iran, and it was okayed with a $1.5 trillion defense bill. Fox's Chad Perkram with more in this report.
9: The House of Representatives trying to cure the legislative summertime blues. The House approved a stopgap bill to avoid a government shutdown this fall. The House sending the Senate a budget framework to pay for the conflict in Iran, tacking on the Save America Act. But there's GOP skepticism. Senate Majority Leader John Thune may not even tackle the budget blueprint until September.
10: We could pull that budget resolution passed by the House and use it to fund government.
9: That package is immune to filibusters. Republicans could then cut Democrats out of the funding process.
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0: House Judiciary Chairman Jim Jordan has referred former Biden special counsel Jack Smith to the Justice Department, accusing him of misleading Congress about his investigation into President Donald Trump. He wants federal prosecutors to determine whether criminal charges are warranted. New Fox News poll shedding light on what Americans think of President Trump, the midterms, and economic growth.
1: A Fox News poll of over 1,000 U.S. voters finding if the November election was today, 53% would back the Democratic candidate in their House district, while 46% would back the Republican. The Democratic advantage comes as President Trump's approval rating stands at 39%, unchanged for the last 3 months. Roughly three-quarters of those polled, 76%, say they'd rate the economy as only fair or poor. And another three-quarters say inflation has caused them financial hardship. 23% want dramatic change in the government, 50% viewing capitalism positively, 30% favoring socialism, up 3% from last year. The Democratic Socialists of America are viewed positively by 31%. Kristen Goodwin, Fox News.
0: And Tropical Storm Bertha is battering Louisiana. Fox Weather's Robert Ray has more from Dauphin Island, Alabama.
2: It was pretty intense here earlier for a system that was so offshore. The effects on this barrier island, well, not bad, right? As far as visuals, nothing catastrophic, thank God. But we did plus mile an hour wind gusts, very minimal rain, less than an inch across the region as the system trekked to the west and then made landfall at 2 p.m. Central Time in St. Bernard Parish, bayous essentially, marshes in that area. So even though they had some on-push or water rise there, nothing is going to be in a bad scenario, as the governor said.
0: Fox Weather's Robert Ray reporting. I'm Sue Guzman. This is Fox News.
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4: Staying plenty hot as we go through the next few days. A generally clear sky tonight, a low dropping down to the mid-70s. South to southeast winds could gust as high as 20 miles an hour. Sunny, hot, and humid on Thursday. 95 the high. Feels like temps, heat index levels could approach 102 at late afternoon. A few clouds around on Thursday night, your low 73. Sunny, hot, muggy across southeast Alabama Friday. 96 the high. Saturday, a few widely scattered storms look possible. Highs up in the mid-90s. Maybe a hit or miss storm Sunday, a high of 96. I'm meteorologist Mark Thibodeau for the Weather Channel, brought to you by Southeastern Cooling on News Talk 103.9.
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1: Welcome back, George Norrie, along with Dr. Alicia Doss. We're talking about her book, Your Angelic Ancestry. Alicia, why is it so important to connect with our angels?
4: Well, George, it's so important because it really brings us into more of an experience of our higher power of God on this level. And it's your angelic ancestry. It's not just about, it is about connecting to these monolithic great archangels, but it's also connecting to our own angelic ancestry. This is a little radical. Can I get a little radical for a minute, George?
1: Sure, go for it.
4: Okay, so the angelic realm predated our realm by millions of years. It's much more ancient. Spiritual masters, spiritual guides call this level, spiritual teachers, the human level, a latter-day experiment. It's relatively new. You can kind of feel it's a little rough around the edges. And so angels, and back in the angelic realm, evolved to archangels, but it was taking millions of years for them to develop into archangels, have individual souls, be conscious and aware of individuality. And so once they evolved to archangels and they had free will, once Earth was created, some of those archangels and then many started incarnating onto Earth to experience that sovereign co-creatorship free will that we humans are born with. And we had to forget our heavenly roots. We had to forget the angelic realm, which is, well, kind of heavenly compared to the human realm. But we're in this wondrous time where the realms are open to each other, where a portal's been opened as we move into the Aquarian age. And the age of Aquarius, the sign of Aquarius is angel. And angels are helping us move into this collective age, this age of we, as opposed to the Piscean age, which was more the age of me. So it's what I've been exploring with people for decades now, and whole rooms, and even when I'm on TV shows and radio shows and podcasts, people start to understand and then really resonate with the idea that we were archangels

0: incarnated onto the human realm to learn more about free will, as opposed to just being angels who don't have free will, and that we can access our archangelic roots, our archangelic lineage now, and bring it present, and even remember our archangelic name.
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0: 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Let me just tune in and refine my senses, trust that I've probably already experienced them. And what do I see? What do I hear? And then the biggest tip is to ask them, what message do you have for me? Because angel means messenger of God. And then speak that message out loud.
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0: Live Your Love is with spiritual luminaries. My last few guests were Marianne Williamson, Neil Donald Walsh, Jack Canfield. So these spiritual legends, really, we get on and we talk about how we can experience the divine in everyday life.
1: Jack was chicken soup, right?
0: That's right. Yes.
1: Good people.
0: Yeah, absolutely. Really, you know, each of us touching into our higher nature.
1: What are the techniques you recommend, Alicia, to connect with our angels?
0: Well, we can just really be aware that angels are essence. They're not going to come in on some obvious, you know, we're not going to see them like we see each other. And they're not necessarily going to look like fat flying babies or, you know, men in dresses. They're going to probably be more subtle than that. And to trust that we experience angels just like we experience love or God or anything else that's intangible. We just know it's true. And once we know it's true, then we can start asking for them to come to us in a way we can receive.
1: If you don't see them, how do we know we've connected with them?
0: Well, because we sense it and we know through our intuition, through our inner knowing, through miracles, through angel numbers, through signs, and then through that magic that occurs when we look into another person's eyes and we just sense that spirit is present with us in a way we can access and utilize.
1: Let's go to the phones. You ready for them?
0: Ready.
1: Let's go to Mary in Denver to get us started. Hi, Mary.
2: Hello, George. Hi.
1: Howdy.
2: I'm calling to retell you a story I told you probably about 12 years ago.
1: Okay.
2: About my family. We lived about 11 miles from the Rocky Mountains, and we would take these picnics up in the mountains just below Evergreen and park by Bear Creek. And we have a picnic, and my mother was setting a table. My father was getting the barbecue going, and my two older sisters, we watched them hop over the rocks to the other side of the creek. And so my sister Joyce and I decided to follow. I was 4 and she was 7, and I started to slip, and my sister looked me in the eyes and saw I was going and grabbed my hand, and we both fell into the creek. And it was a sunny day, but under the water it was pitch black, and I screamed, and I was screaming. And I heard a woman's voice, and she calmly said, there now, look up, the sun, it's up above. And I looked as I was swimming down, or no, carried down the creek, and I saw it way up above. The sun was white, and it had stars all around it. And the next thing I knew, I was going down. I was like, Dorothy, the Wizard of Oz, watching things go by, and I started to see the rocks. I could see the rocks on the side of the creek, and I thought that was awesome, and I was very calm and totally at peace. And the next thing I saw, I was above the creek, and I saw a woman in blue jeans and a plaid shirt, and she was facing downstream, and the next thing she did was pull both of us out by our shirt collars, by the neck, and we looked like a couple of drowned rats. And so I was just wondering what you thought of that voice. Was it an archangel? Was it an ancestor? Or what do you think?
1: Or a guardian angel, Alicia?

0: Well, I think it could have been any one of those. That's a beautiful story, and thank you for sharing it with us. I think that was an archangel, and I think they commandeered an angelic group to bring, and so angels can enter human bodies and do when it's life or death. So I think that that voice was the voice of God through the angel, so that you would be calm and would float to safety until someone could help you. And I think that, yes, I think, and children are even more open to those voices than adults can be sometimes.
1: What does Christ consciousness mean to you, Alicia?
0: Christ consciousness to me supersedes any particular religion. It is that consciousness which delivers grace to us and helps us to work our karma out in kinder, gentler ways so that we come together and work together for the greater good.
1: Next up, we go to Richard in Kansas City, Missouri. Welcome to the show. Hi, Richard.
2: Yes, hello. I have a question of why archangels and angels can help us in our greatest need. For example, my wife recently died in Denver in a hospital. Why the angels can help her to stay alive and also to bring her back to life.
0: I'm so sorry for your loss, and that is such a good question that I get asked a lot. And again, I'm terribly sorry for your loss. Angels and archangels are one with the will of God. Archangels have choice and they choose to surrender. They're always carrying out God's will. And my friend, apparently it was time for your wife to return back into her heavenly state. And
1: Sadly, sadly.
0: sadly, very sadly. And I hope that in moments of quiet, you'll connect to her and feel her presence with you and that it will bring you comfort. But the angels are always in alignment with, well, with spirit's calling.
1: And they don't always get there to save, do they?
0: Well, again, I think they can always get there to save because their capacity to serve is infinite, but also there is a cycle of living and dying and seasons of our world and life, and they are very respectful of that. That's why we do need to call upon them if we want their support. Certainly they can come in without us calling upon them, but if we want to be more conduits of divine intent, conduits of God ourselves, that's where we've got to open and invoke them.
1: You look at some of these ads for St. Jude's Children's Hospital, so many kids with cancer. Why is that?
0: I know that's it's heartbreaking, and it's do you know, I think God asks so much of us to see the suffering within ourselves and within our world and still look up beyond the din and have faith that life loves us, that God loves us. And I think, George, I think that they have chosen, they're very strong souls who have chosen to work out karma in this particular way, to learn from this. And I know that they will bless everyone around them as they go through this travesty with grace, still with love, and still with optimism and hope.
1: Let's go to Michael in Toronto, Canada. Welcome to the program, Michael. Go ahead.
3: Yes. Hello to you and the guest. My question tonight, too. There are three angels, I guess archangels in heaven, Michael, Gabriel, and perhaps in the Bible, Raphael. Because I was interested too in when Daniel was praying, it took a long time, maybe 6 hours, for the angel Michael to reach God. His prayer didn't seem to be answered either.
0: Well, I could really understand why it would seem that his prayer wasn't answered. I think it's, again, remember, angels are God's emissaries. They're one with God's will. And I'm just wondering, in those 6 hours, if the Saint Daniel was really receiving and working through what he needed to work through to be open for the miracle of God saving him. And I bet those were a very growthful 6 hours. And that sounds harsh, and I don't mean it to. It just means that God has huge faith in what we can learn and endure and ultimately grow from.

0: Is it God that has the ultimate decision here?
1: Absolutely. God absolutely has the ultimate decision. I think God even allowed Lucifer to stray because, of course, not one soul will be lost, and eventually even Lucifer will be returned into the fold. But in the meanwhile, Lucifer and all those who fell with him are learning, and one day even Lucifer will again surrender and be one with God.
0: More calls. Let's go to Cornelius in Louisiana. Hello there, Corny. Go ahead.
2: Hey there, George. I love you when you call me Corny. Boy, everybody knows that. Elisa, I've been really enjoying the show. And Richard, I hope you look me up. Cornelius Lawson White, YouTube. My phone number and address is on there. I'd love to talk to you about your situation and about your wife. Elisa, the only thing I disagree with you on, you're saying that the devil or Lucifer is going to be brought back in the fold, but it says in the Bible that they're going straight to hell. Now, human beings were never meant to go to hell, but once we sinned against God, Adam and Eve decided to believe the devil's deception and sinned against God, sinners are going to go to hell. And that's in the Bible. And Jesus talked about the hell many times in the Bible and stuff. And you can read where the rich man went to hell and the poor man was in Abraham's bosom. And the rich man said, look, can you give me a drop of water? I'm burning up in this hell over here. And he said, no, there's a great gulf between us. I cannot reach across that gulf. And I was telling Tommy, I said, there were two angels sent to Lot because Abraham prayed that he didn't want Lot to get destroyed. That was his cousin. And those two angels looked like men. And the men of Sodom said, we want these two beautiful men. And Lot tried to offer his daughters to them. They didn't want the women. They wanted the men. So that's that. I just disagree with you a little bit. Like I said, Hitler's in hell and all these people that rape women or children or do things to other people, steal their money and all like that. I was a prison guard. George knows this. And, man, the inmates love the show, George. We have to, if we have prisons on earth for people that do bad things, there's got to be the prison of hell for Lucifer and his fallen angels, that third of angels that you were talking about. So God bless you, George, and God bless you, Elisa, and God bless America.
0: Well, you believe in punishment, Elisa, don't you?
1: Well, certainly that's karma. But I don't think it's because God is capricious. It's that that's how we learn. If we have done wrong to another and then we experience the other side, yeah, it's punishment, but it's also it's how we learn the other side and have compassion and learn to never judge what another does, because we go, now I understand. And I do get, yes, of course, there is karma, there is hell, there is that recompense. And ultimately, I do believe that God, that love, that light will out, and all is ultimately restored to God. I don't think there's anything outside of God. I don't think that's possible. I think God is love and God is all.
0: Why are all the archangels have the feeling of being male, not female?
1: I love that question, George. And you always ask the best questions, because it's true. They're beyond gender. They're not male or female. I think that's, you know, it's more how the Bible and some ancient texts were later interpreted as that. But I don't think angels are male or female. I think we relate more intimately with them if we relate to some as female and some as male. But, you know, traditionally they've been presented as male. But I think they're well beyond gender.
0: I mean, in every picture I've seen, they look like guys, right?
1: That's really true. Isn't it true? But, you know, in my experience, angels don't have form. They're not anthropomorphized. They can take human form, but they're invisible. They're in another realm. They don't have form. So we experience them like we experience spirit, beyond form.
0: The subtitle of your book is Discover Your Angelic Name, Heritage and Higher Purpose. What is that angelic name?
1: Yeah, so that angelic name, so humans and angels evolve oppositely, as I've explained a little bit with the ancestry. So with our

0: angelic name. So humans enter the incarnation pattern once. That means they decide to go into individuation, into bodies, to learn more about creation for God. And angel, and so we embody many times. We have many different names, many different bodies. Angels are the opposite. They embody once. They have one angelic body. They reincarnate, meaning live many different lifetimes, many, many different times. But when an angel dies, which I saw, so when an angel dies, their body returns to the heavens and they come back with the same body and the same name. And we can know that name.
1: We're going to come back in a moment with Dr. Alicia Doss and take final phone calls right here on Coast to Coast AM.
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5: 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The old adage, cash is king, no longer seems to ring true as phones take on more of the work of wallets and people rethink how much they still need to carry in cash. 4 in 10 Americans say none of their purchases in a typical week are paid for using cash, according to a survey from the Pew Research Center. Still, those who do carry cash, on average, it's about $67 as of 2021. And if you still like to carry cash, how much should you keep even for emergencies? The Wall Street Journal spoke to financial advisors, executives, and security experts for advice on the best approach. One advisor recommends $30 just to cover small transactions, while many add that paying in cash might help curb overspending, since the emotional impact of spending with bills is greater than paying with a phone or credit card. And if you want to forego cash altogether, financial advisors say you should leave home with no more than 2 or 3 credit cards. Saving you money, Hillary Barsky, Fox News.
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6: Some cities are more in love with cats than others, and PetSmart Charities is out with their list.
7: The top 3 cat-loving cities are Lexington, Kentucky, taking the number 1 spot for its second consecutive year, followed by Mount Juliet, Tennessee, and Spokane, Washington.
6: That's PetSmart's Amy Gilbreath, who says they rank cat-loving cities by the number of cat and kitten adoptions and humans that don't quit when it comes to taking care of cats.
7: We are talking about the pet parents that think that their cat needs a super fun cat tree and products that would fall into the category of over-the-top and pampering.
6: But there's so much more.
7: Those automated cat toys or those special poppers for meals, the kinds of things that mark you and your city as the kind of place that would do anything for cats.
6: And if you do adopt, don't think of yourself as a crazy cat person. You're really a dedicated feline enthusiast. Take pause. Jill Nadeau, Fox News.
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0: With Dr. Alicia Doss, our final segment here, talking about your angelic ancestry. In your book, Alicia, do you have a favorite subject or chapter?
3: Oh, well, I love that question. I have a favorite story in chapter 11, which actually is the chapter about the Christ consciousness and the Christing of our planet. And I think that the angels' parting message is probably my favorite parting message from the angels.
0: Tell us that one.
3: Okay, so the parting message from the angels is almost the end of the book. So can I read it? It'll take about, I don't know, a minute or less.
0: Oh, sure.
3: Okay, this is, says, farewell blessing from the great archangels. Long ago, you inscribed your vow in light across the heavens, an imprint on the invisible, a promise to one day soar again. And now that vow rises with remembrance's first light. Angels traverse the realms, what you call flying, for they do not assume the limits of gravity or space. They move freely through infinity. You, Earth Archangel, can unfurl the wings of awareness that lift you beyond these bounds. Since time and space began, mystics have practiced the joyful art of transcending them. Angels communicate telepathically. You can too. Sit in love, speak goodness into the world. Those with ears to hear will hear. Voices within and without will shout, you can't do that. Meanwhile, slip around the corner and do it anyway. To love God with every breath, as angels do, makes humans light. To co-create with God, as humans do, makes angels light. The great archangels assist you to transcend self, for they are transcendence itself. Soar with the great archangels, experiencing yourself as a spark of light, until you surrender even that individuation and become one with the free-flowing consciousness of spirit, the ocean of love. All that you are aware of is aware of you. Your angelic essence now joined with your human experience hastens your remembrance, for you are the perfect blend of divine progeny. Thus God knows itself. And for this, we give thanks and praise your name. Now claim your place in God's story, for every word of it is love.

0: of me, which is to share this work freely and without censor, I was healed with no allopathic intervention, no chemo, no radiation. And that was just to show me the power of the angels healing.
1: All right, let's go back to the calls. Ruth in Maryland, welcome to the program. Hi, Ruthie.
2: Hi, George and Alicia. Thank you so much for taking my call. And this is an excellent program, Alicia. You're doing a great job. And before my question, can I real quick ask for prayers for my niece, Donna? She is in Baltimore. And she's actually 2 years older than me. We grew up like sisters, and she's suddenly ill. She's on she's got cancer, and she's on hospice now. But anyway, my question, Alicia, thank you, Georgia. My question, Alicia, for you is, where does the Virgin Mary fit in with all this? A couple weeks ago, one of the guests told me that the Virgin Mary was with me. So thank you, Alicia.
0: First of all, prayers to your niece, my dear. And the Virgin Mary, yes, I love this question. So the Virgin Mary, where does the Virgin Mary sit in all this? The angels and the Virgin Mary, the Christ, again, all religions, Buddha, Zoroaster, etc., they're all sourced of the same thing, which is love, which is God. And so the Virgin Mary is a very beautiful consciousness that blesses each of us. And the angels, there is an angelic equivalent of the divine feminine, the divine mother, that can come to us in a way that we can perceive sometimes more tangibly than that highest aspect. So it's really a way, angels are a way of tangibilizing the divine, of helping us receive the presence of God, and in this case, the Virgin Mary, in a way we can really experience and integrate into our daily lives.
1: West of the Rockies, Steve's with us in Memphis, but I don't believe Memphis is west of the Rockies. Go ahead, Steve.
3: It is tonight. Hey, George. Alicia, you probably already answered this, but my question is, how can you differentiate the voice that you're hearing, whether it's your subconscious mind or your conscious mind, or you're hearing the voice of an angel?
4: Why'd you take it?
0: Yeah, it's a beautiful question. So when you start to listen to your inner voice and you start to trust it, of course, ultimately, it's the same voice. It's the voice of love, whether it's your high self, your angelic self, the voice of an angel. It's ultimately, as long as it's positive and it seems to be of the divine, then it really doesn't matter. But you can also, if you just take just a pause and you allow the angels to speak through, you start to experience this presence of an otherness, of a celestial, of a higher power that is speaking through you and bringing magic or heaven into this level.
1: Let's talk about prayer for a moment, Alicia, again. And you say you pray, we pray to God.
0: Yeah.
1: But the angels must have something to do with that.
0: They absolutely do, George. And, you know, I think it really doesn't matter so much if as long as our intention is to always be praying to the divine, one with the divine, the angels step down the essence of God so we can receive it. The angels step up our prayers and amplify our prayers.
1: Let's go to Nancy in Philadelphia. Welcome to the program. Hi, Nance.
5: Hi, George and Alicia. The last time you were on the air, Alicia, you gifted me a personal reading of sorts. And I was so very touched by that. It was so meaningful. And what I realized is that people would always say to me, God answers every prayer. And I happen to not just believe in God. I know there's God who has saved my life from the jaws of death multiple times, like a miracle. And what I discovered of late after that conversation with you is, in retrospect, and even today and in the future, God doesn't just answer my prayers. God has answered my tears. Because when life has become so very difficult, after trauma and trauma and illness and trauma, and I have to end up breaking down in tears, which is embarrassing to me as a senior citizen. Nobody wants to see an old lady cry. And I cry alone, not in front of people. When I pray to God, please, can you please help me out of this horrible situation again? And the very next

0: say, my tears and prayers are answered.
1: That is so exquisitely beautifully said. And yes, Nancy, I completely agree with you. Sometimes tears and prayers are one because you're so moved to devotion. I have to disagree that no one wants to see an older person cry. I think those are tears of heaven. And we do want to see that vulnerability and authenticity. Nancy, I want to tell you the first line of my book, which is, being human is not easy. That's why even the angels bend a knee to you.
2: Let's go to first-time caller Brad in Seattle. Hey, Brad, go ahead.
3: Hi there. I'm actually speaking on behalf of for Brad. My name is Mickey.
2: Hi, Mickey.
3: Hi, thanks for having us on. He gets about the situation. I just wanted to share my experience. I ended up getting sepsis, and I was near death. And Brad had done some like healing energy work on me, and it literally brought me back to life. And I constantly tell him that I feel like he's a guardian angel. And I was wondering if that's a possibility.
1: How beautiful, first of all. I love this. And so guardian angels are angels, meaning their essence. They're in a different realm. But I think that Brad, and how wonderful he healed you, I think that Brad, the angels can certainly move through people, do all the time, in fact, every moment. So I think that Brad is I think he's human as well as a guardian angel, but the whole point of my book, Your Angelic Ancestry, is that we are angels in the flesh. We are in fact archangels in the flesh. So I think that pure spirit and pure intention moves through Brad, and that's his higher nature or his angelic nature bringing healing to you.
2: Well said. Keith is in Kentucky, east of the Rockies. Go ahead, Keith.
4: I just wanted, for all these people calling in with really bad things that have happened to them, and they want to know why the angels didn't help. You know, I don't have the answer to that, but I suggest that they read in the Bible, Philippians chapter 4, beginning about verse 4. Really, the meat of it is verse 5, but it's easier to remember. Philippians 4:4, those three F sounds in a row. It talks about how God is near, and if you pray to God and give your request to God, God may or may not grant your request, but he will certainly send you the peace of God, which surpasses all understanding. That's what it says in the Bible. He will certainly send you the peace of God, which surpasses all understanding. So I just, that's Philippians 4:4. And I just hope, I pray for those people.
2: What do you think of that, Alicia?
1: I think that's beautiful. And that, I think that angels are as well always answering our prayers. God is answering our prayers sometimes, oftentimes through angels, and that the angels always are respectful of God's will. And just as God allows quote unquote bad things to happen to people, the angels are one with that directive. And yes, there is often the angels are always answering prayers as well, or God through the angels. And sometimes what they deliver is that peace that surpasses understanding. They don't necessarily take away the bad thing, because God has tremendous faith in humans to prevail. But they do bring that comfort and even comforter of the Holy Spirit.
2: Let's go to Don in Kent, Ohio. Welcome to the program. Hi, Don.
5: Oh, thank you, George. You know, Brother George, I love, you know, Cornelius. I don't want to, you know, disagree with him. But in, Ezekiel chapter 28, it mentions that Satan is destroyed by God. It says, therefore I will bring forth a fire from the midst of thee, and it shall devour thee, and bring thee to ashes upon the earth in the sight of all of them that behold thee. We would refer to that today as a spontaneous human combustion. For some reason, people just, you know, catch fire. But in this case, this is a judgment from God. So he's totally destroyed, reduced to ashes. Same thing in the last book of the Old Testament in Malachi 4. The saints will be treading on the ashes of the wicked. So when do they go from eternal suffering to cold, dead ashes? You know, the Bible teaches soul sleep. This is what, you know, Jesus taught. And as far as the rich man and Lazarus, that's an allegory. It's a metaphor. It says that, you know, Lazarus went to Abraham's

0: socialism, you know. I mean, so people have to realize. And the last thing I want to also, AC last night was correct about Revelation predicting a television, because when the two witnesses were killed, all the world saw them at one time, and they were given gifts to each other. So I got to give, you know, AC a little credit there. Understanding that God is a resurrecting God. We're all going to be resurrected if we live the, you know, proper life, was obedient to the commandments and that. We're basically in the theater of the universe. It's all playing out. All the heavenly realm, many planets in it can see this. So also in, what was it, Ecclesiastic, the Bible says, the dead know nothing. The hour in which they're gone, their memories and all that vanish away. When you talk about reincarnation, you destroy the sacrifice of the cross. You know, if you get to do a default and try it again, now that destroys the sacrifice. It's a one-time deal. So I just thought I'd drop that off and let somebody else respond.
1: All right. Your thoughts, Alicia?
2: Well, I think a lot of that was very well said. I do have to disagree that it's that reincarnation is negating the sacrifice, was the sacrifice of the Christ, which was, of course, the ultimate sacrifice. I think that sacrifice liberated us from law into grace and brought grace onto the planet available to the many, not just the few. And I think that we don't always get it right in one lifetime. And so we, by the grace of God, we are given lifetimes to continue to grow and evolve and become as God and pure, open to grace and able to be conduits of grace to others.
1: How can people listen to your podcast?
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2: My next project is a TV show on your network, Spark TV. I have a show called Angels and Masters.
1: That's exciting stuff.
2: Thank you. And I want to just give a shout out to Strange Universe as well.
1: Absolutely. Thanks, Alicia. Keep in touch.
2: Thank you. I surely will. Thank you so much for having me on the show. Always a delight.
1: And again, the name of the book is Your Angelic Ancestry. For Dan Galante, Tom Danheiser, Sue Trikas, Lex Lonehood, Sean Ladasur, Alec Fernandez, Tim Banal, George Knapp, and Richard Serrett, I'm George Norrie, somewhere out there on Coast to Coast AM. We'll see you on our next edition. Until then, be safe, everyone.

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2: 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More than 3 years after the town of Doxbury, Massachusetts, was rocked by the murder of three young kids.

0: Its residents now brace for the trial of their mother. Lindsay Clancy was charged with strangling her three young kids at their home on January 24, 2023. Prosecutors say the 35-year-old asked her husband to pick up takeout before choking 5-year-old Cora, 3-year-old Dawson, and 8-month-old Callum with resistance bands before cutting her wrists and neck and jumping from a second-story window, leaving her paralyzed and in a wheelchair. The defense argues she was in the middle of a mental health crisis, over-medicated for severe postpartum depression, and hearing voices that told her to kill herself and her kids. Clancy was a nurse who experienced anxiety after the births of her kids and was prescribed a laundry list of medications from a psychiatrist. She reported suicidal ideation in December of 2022 and sought help from a day program and a psychiatric hospital weeks before the murders. Clancy has pleaded not guilty to 3 counts of first-degree murder. 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I'm Gianna Gelosi with your Fox True Crime Minute.
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4: More warnings for Iran. I'm Ted Lindner, Fox News. The U.S. completing its 12th night in a row of attacks on Iran. Fox's Steve Harrigan from Tel Aviv, Israel, explains that President Trump's issuing a warning that the target list could expand its civilian infrastructure.
5: Things like power stations as well as bridges, even in and around Tehran. This if Iran keeps targeting shipping around the Straits of Hormuz. Here's President Trump.
6: They're getting hit so hard, and they want to make a deal. But I say they're not ready to make a deal.
5: Iran's foreign minister issuing a sharp response, saying Iran's policy is crystal clear, an eye for an eye, that Iran will respond to any attacks in kind, attacking not only the United States, but any nation that helps the United States as well.
4: Latest attacks come after Iran struck critical water destination and energy facility in Kuwait earlier in the week and targeted U.S. military assets in Kuwait, Bahrain, and Jordan. The House approving $95 billion in funding for the conflict and has okayed a $1.5 trillion defense bill.
7: The House of Representatives trying to cure the legislative summertime blues. The House approved a stopgap bill to avoid a government shutdown this fall. The House sent the Senate a budget framework to pay for the conflict in Iran, tacking on the Save America Act. But there's GOP skepticism. Senate Majority Leader John Thune may not even tackle the budget blueprint until September.
8: We could pull that budget resolution passed by the House and use it to fund government.
7: That package is immune to filibusters. Republicans could then cut Democrats out of the funding process. Republicans hope the threat compels Democrats to help avoid a full government shutdown. The House also approving a plan barring members from trading stocks.
4: And the Secret Service preparing security measures for the rescheduled White House Correspondents' Dinner following an assassination attempt at the original event in April. The new dinner is set for Friday at the Waldorf Astoria in D.C. 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
4: The president touted Trump accounts for children in a Georgia rally on Wednesday. Fox's Jonathan Seri and Marietta with more.
11: Speaking to a packed crowd at Metro Atlanta's Wheeler High School, President Trump talked about his administration's financial investment in America's future.
6: Ensuring that every young American gets a great start in life and a really fair shot at the American dream.
11: Trump accounts allow families to contribute up to

0: $5,000 a year. To kick things off, the Trump administration is offering each child born between 2025 and 2028 a $1,000 nest egg. The President's Council of Economic Advisors estimates a child born this year will accumulate $5,800 by age 18 and more than $18,000 by age 28 based on the initial contribution alone.
1: The Treasury's investments in Trump accounts ends in late 2028. Tropical storm Bertha making landfall in southern Louisiana Wednesday.
2: Storm surge and rain flooding could be the most problematic part of tropical storm Bertha. David Commerdell is the mayor in the fishing town of Grand Isle.
3: We got all our pump stations ready to go in case electricity goes out. We got our generators ready to go, and we got tractors in case, you know, we got pumps behind there.
2: Nearby Terrebonne Parish needed to rush repairs to its levees 2 years ago during Hurricane Francine. Government offices and schools in and around New Orleans are shutting down. Eben Brown, Fox News.
1: And a former special counsel could now be the target of a criminal investigation. House Judiciary Chairman Jim Jordan has referred former Biden special counsel Jack Smith to the Justice Department, accusing him of misleading Congress about his investigation into President Trump. Jordan claims that newly released records contradict Smith's sworn testimony and is urging federal prosecutors to determine whether criminal charges are warranted. I'm Ted Lindner. This is Fox News.
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5: Staying plenty hot as we go through the next few days. A generally clear sky tonight, although dropping down to the mid-70s. South to southeast winds could gust as high as 20 miles an hour. Sunny, hot, and humid on Thursday. 95 the high. Feels like temps, heat index levels could approach 102 at late afternoon. A few clouds around on Thursday night. Your low 73. Sunny, hot, muggy across southeast Alabama Friday. 96 the high. Saturday, a few widely scattered storms look possible. Highs up in the mid-90s. Maybe a hit or miss storm Sunday, a high of 96. I'm meteorologist Mark Thibodeau for the Weather Channel, brought to you by Southeastern Cooling on News Talk 103.9.
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From the City of Angels near the Pacific Ocean, good morning, good evening, wherever you may be across the nation, around the world. I'm George Norrie, and this is Coast to Coast AM. Later tonight, your angelic ancestry. We begin the program tonight on a somber note with the passing of a dear friend of ours, Paul Andrews, one of the founders of the Contact in the Desert UFO event. Passed away recently. He will be missed. Condolences to his wife, Abigail. Paul Andrews, gone. Here's what's happening. OpenAI has revealed that one of its models went rogue during a test and hacked the systems of AI dataset platform Hugging Face in a fully AI-enabled attack, a dramatic example of the dangers posed by advanced AI models. And according to some cybersecurity experts, at the heart of this unprecedented AI-powered breach, there was a very human mistake. OpenAI failed to properly configure what it called a highly isolated environment, allowing the testing sandbox, they call it, that should have been completely secluded from the internet, to actually connect to the internet and do what it had to do. AI, look out. U.S. Central Command completed its latest wave of strikes against Iranian military targets while President Donald Trump attended the dignified transfer of four U.S. service members killed in action in the Middle East last week. Also, Secretary of State Marco Rubio told Asian leaders at a summit in the Philippines that the U.S. remains willing to negotiate with Iran, though warned there will be consequences if Tehran continues to violate its commitments. With more on today's action, here's Tom Danheiser.

0: Well, George, it's not stopping. Early Thursday in the Middle East, the U.S. Central Command said it was carrying out a new wave of strikes on Iran, a 12th consecutive day of attacks. Iranian state media said the province there is home to Iran's only operating nuclear power plant. It has been hit in a missile strike. Iranian leaders dug in against President Trump's threats on Wednesday to strike bridges and power plants in Iran if it has targeted any more ships in the Strait of Hormuz, with the foreign minister warning that his country would fight an eye for an eye. Hours after that declaration, an Iranian ally in Yemen claimed to have attacked two Saudi oil tankers in the Red Sea. One of three oil tankers trying to pass through a mined route south of the Strait of Hormuz caught fire after an explosion prompting the other two to turn back. Iran's Islamic Revolutionary Guard Corps accused the U.S. military of encouraging the attempted passage and said the Strait of Hormuz was under Iranian control and would remain completely closed as long as American military operations in the region continued. And West Texas Intermediate crude futures are trading around $88.15 a barrel, while the international benchmark Brent crude has climbed to $95.52 a barrel. Prices have surged amid rising geopolitical tensions in the Middle East and ongoing supply concerns in the Strait of Hormuz. George?
1: Thank you, Tom, for that wrap-up. Howard Bloom has been monitoring this situation since this all unfolded the end of February. He is with us now. Howard, what do you have?
2: It's a World War III minute.
1: Oh,
2: it's a minute when the wrong move could kick off the sort of domino effect that led to World War I. But this is also a minute when we can't stop fighting. Why? The war with Iran is a war we must win. The reason? Iran's constitution implies the elimination of Western culture and its replacement with a world dominated by Islam. The 1995 Muslim Brotherhood's explanatory memorandum for North America, stating the Brotherhood's plans for a hidden jihad, says the same thing. The conquest of the West sounds extreme, but if you read the three holy books of Islam, the Quran, the Hadith, and the Sunnah, that is what they call for. Said Muhammad, God unrolled the scroll of the earth to me and said, all that is to the east shall be yours, and all that is to the West. Today, that seems to mean nuking or occupying major American cities like Washington, D.C., New York, and L.A. Iran has been working on the weapons to achieve this goal since the 1980s. Tehran has been beavering away at nuclear warheads and at the core technologies of intercontinental ballistic missiles. You can see those core technologies in the rockets Iran has used to loft satellites into space since 2009. Iran's nuclear and missile programs have been disturbed by our bombing campaigns, but not stopped. To get an idea of how Iran has been inventing while we've been bombing, take a look at the way the Iranians have been upgrading their drones and ballistic missiles in the very middle of bombardment and war. In fact, Iran's innovations have come from seeing how their drones and missiles have performed in war and how their limitations can be overcome. The Iranians have been increasing the accuracy of their missiles, giving them the ability to fend off electronic warfare, making warheads that can shift their path as they close in on their targets, warheads that can confuse missile defenses. They've been building missile cities deep underground where we can't bomb them, creating rapid repair systems for launchers damaged by U.S. attacks, and perfecting the art of throwing us off base by putting nearly every form of rocket, drone, and decoy they have into massive attacks, attacks designed to confuse even a Patriot defense missile's electronic brain. The Iranians are digging nuclear facilities like Pickaxe Mountain. The nuclear city the Iranians are creating at this mountain is more than 1,000 feet deep, a fifth of a mile down, shielded by solid granite. That's 80 feet beneath what our biggest bunker busters can reach. To get an idea of how deeply the Bush who invent new weapons is rooted in Islam's global ambitions, here are the words of a Brahma TV appearance by Ghulam Reza Qasimian, head of the Iman Reza Jihad base and a network of seminary schools and a former member of the Iranian government. He says, we should negotiate with the United States after we have occupied New York or Washington, and after we have arrested and handcuffed President Donald Trump and brought him before Supreme

0: leader, Mojtaba Khomeini, and let His Eminence then decide what to do with that yellow dog. Then we can begin to negotiate with them.
1: You got a lot of problems there, Howard. Thanks for the report. Years ago, then-corporation Enron exploited U.S. accounting rules to hide from investors and lenders hundreds of millions of dollars in debt that it had bundled off into off-balance sheet entities, obligations that contributed to one of the biggest corporate collapses in U.S. history. 25 years later, new risks have emerged as some of the world's most valuable companies create similar financing vehicles that can now mask how much debt they're taking on as the technology industry looks to spend more than $3 trillion to power artificial intelligence systems. Here's investment analyst Mish Sedlak. Mish, we're going to have the same problem?
2: Quite an interesting story. Two AI stories today. Bloomberg is talking about $3.2 trillion. $1.8 trillion of it is off the balance sheet. Alphabet has $225 billion on, $408 billion off. Meta has $152 billion on, $421 billion off. Microsoft, $280 on, $398 off. NVIDIA, $64 on and $151 off. Add it all up, it's $1.8 trillion off and $1.4 trillion on. Last year, NVIDIA said it was not using circular financing schemes. But famed short sellers Jim Chanos and Michael Burry of The Big Short aren't so sure. So is this a case of here we go again? I don't think so, George. This isn't fraud. NVIDIA isn't Enron, Global Crossing, or WorldCom. All convicted, all guilty of fraud. NVIDIA and Microsoft will remain profitable. However, some of the people they're doing business with might default on the payments. The pure AI developers, OpenAI and Anthropic, are burning through hundreds of billions of dollars of cash, inflating earnings. All of this is fueling the profits of the chip makers, but the risk is all hidden. So unless the profit matches the current valuations, this is going to end the way it usually does, George, in heartache.
1: Well, my friend, keep in touch. Thanks, Umesh. In a moment, one of the world's most foremost remote viewers, Joe McMonocle, joins us to talk about his career next on Coast to Coast AM. 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
2: Welcome back to Coast. George Norrie with you. Joe McMonagle back with us. Joined the United States Army in August of 1964. His test scores guaranteed that he would be recruited for the Army Security Agency, where he graduated first or second in all three of his schools. This resulted in nearly 14 years of continuous overseas missions, including running into a Class 5 hurricane and 30 months plus in war zones. Joe returned to his headquarters, where he was chosen as one of the first participants in the Stargate program as its first remote. He had intelligence problems over 200 times in 7 years. Joseph, welcome back. How have you been?
3: All right, George. I haven't talked to you in a while.
2: It's been a long time, my friend. You were in Vietnam. You survived a helicopter crash, didn't you?
3: We were shot down, actually. I was blown out of the side door. I fell about 100 feet through the trees, and when I regained consciousness, I had landed in a sitting position, so I compression fractured a whole lot of my spine. That's basically the result.
2: I'm glad you were with us.
3: I stayed in the bushes all night, but aside from that...
2: When you got recruited for the Stargate program, was Ingo part of it at that time, or did he come after that?
3: Oh, no, he was part of it. In fact, he was part of it the entire time I was in the Army doing the Stargate. When I retired, I went straight to the labs. I'm the only one that went to the research side because I knew there was more going on. And he and I worked together for about 3 years, 3.5 years.
2: Joe, when you were a little boy, did you have these strange abilities?
3: Actually, yes. I was psychic since I was probably 5. Both my parents were total alcoholics. I lived in a ghetto in Miami. And I was pretty fast on my feet, but making decisions on which routes to come back from the store, that sort of thing, had to be well thought out or I wouldn't get home with the change or the food. So I call it situationally aware at a very young age. I also had 4 younger sisters, including my twin. She was 19 minutes younger than me. I had to take care of them as well. So, yeah, I was pretty psychic by the time I was a teenager.
2: Did you know what remote viewing was at that time?
3: No, it did not exist. Remote viewing, actually, it comes out of something that's kind of interesting. It's been known about all the way since Grecian times, and there's some prime examples of that in history. There was a great study done by a man by the name of Walcollier, a Frenchman, all during the First and Second World Wars, between him and his daughter. And he presented at the Sorbonne in Paris after the end of the Second World War. And I have an original copy of his book, Mind to Mind, and it's an amazing thing. It's very demonstrative of the remote viewing techniques and methods.
2: How did the military, Joe, find you for the Stargate program? I mean, were you showing these gifts that you had, or did they just pick you?
3: Actually, a lot of people did in the military, and they spent quite a bit of time going out and talking to commanders and having the commanders select people that they thought were thinking one step ahead of them, that sort of thing, never making mistakes, always being there first, that kind of thing. So the selection was actually done out of about 125 people that they picked out of intelligence that had been spread all through the world. It's an expensive, time-consuming thing. My selection didn't come that way, I don't think. What I was doing, I had come back from overseas. The commanding general of INSCOM had appointed me a warrant officer And I was

0: basically running my military occupational specialty and watching his back for him, trying to keep him from getting into any situation where he'd be seen as not knowing anything. He sent me to Stanford along with the other people because he wanted to know more about it. He thought it was a hinky project, what he called a hinky project. And while I was there, I did 6 remote viewings. They said I would understand more if I did that. And I was able to produce 5 first place matches and 1 very close to a first place match, which is kind of a record that still stands today. So by the time I got back to the headquarters, he had decided he was going to send me to Fort Meade. And I was selected out of the remaining, I think, 15 or 20 people.
1: They put you in a room with a very strange pile of classified material. Were they trying to test you?
0: No. What the military does, especially the Army, when they come across something that they're well aware that the Russians or someone else is using, they need to determine whether or not it's a threat. And to do that, the way it's done is they'll take 2 years and they'll find some people that can learn or do the same thing. They'll make sure they're trained enough to be able to prove that. And then they turn them loose for a while and they target our stuff. So like the Pentagon, the White House, things like that. And when they've done that for about 6 months, they come back in and turn in the materials they've collected, and they turn those over to an independent agency, and they evaluate whether or not they have collected information that could be dangerous to us. And in this case, it was only supposed to last, the Stargate program was only supposed to last like 2 to 3 years. But when we started doing the remote viewing, it turned out to answer problems that we had never had answers to. Some of the targets we were given as a test involved things that we had been studying for 5 or 6 years and couldn't determine anything about. And they were getting answers right away, and it turned out to be true. So it kind of jumped out of that, test it and see if it's a threat to using it. And it wound up, we used it for 23 straight years.
1: Well, Joe, do you keep in touch with some of your other remote viewers, Paul Smith, Lynn Buchanan?
0: Oh, we do. We don't stay in, you know, day-to-day contact, but we do stay in contact with one another. The original 6 were all picked from psychic capabilities. The follow-ons were trained specifically by Ingo Swann's training method. I worked with Ingo, and he trained everybody at Stanford Research Institute while I was there. And I can tell you that almost nobody at Stanford ever used it. But that neither proves or disproves that training isn't a good thing to do. It just takes so long. If you train somebody to be a remote viewer, it takes probably somewhere in the neighborhood of 18 months to make sure that takes. And the problem with that is just too long for the military. That's half of an enlistment.
1: How long did the Stargate program last?
0: Well, it lasted 23 years. It was shut down in November of 1995. And I happened to be at Science Applications International Corporation when that occurred. I continued on in the science side for 41 years. So we didn't stop the research and the science side until, golly, close to my 76th birthday. My actual retirement as a remote viewer occurred just right around my 80th birthday. So I was a remote viewer basically for 50 years. I supported a number of the same agencies that I had been supporting throughout the entire Stargate period. So some of the people I worked for didn't stop using it.
1: One of Joe's books is called The Stargate Chronicles, Memoirs of a Psychic Spy. And we're going to come back with him in just a moment on Coast to Coast AM and talk more about his ability as a remote viewer working with the Stargate situation.

0: And he ended up being a warrant officer, by the way, in the military. Thank you so much for that, Joe. Back in a moment.
1: Sign up now for Coast Zone, our free email newsletter. 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
2: A recent Senate Foreign Relations Subcommittee hearing discussed the U.S. national security strategy in the Western Hemisphere. Utah Republican John Curtis praised the administration's approach on the issue.
3: For too long, American policy has treated our own neighborhood as an afterthought, while our adversaries have treated it as an opportunity.
2: He added that the key test of the policy
3: is whether it can blunt and roll back the presence of our global adversaries, China, Russia, and Iran.
2: The State Department's Michael Kozak testified that the decision to use additional tools has helped.
4: We've designated 18 transnational criminal organizations and gangs as terrorist groups.
2: But said the key to safety in the hemisphere hinges on Cuba.
4: We have 90 miles from our shores a failed state that is friendly territory for some of our adversaries. President Trump has made it clear we will not tolerate that threat any longer.
2: Kip Uretsky, Fox News.
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6: I'm Michelle Polino. She's done it again.
7: She's from Texas, I can tell.
6: Ella Langley's Choosin' Texas is now the longest-running number one hit by a female country artist on the all-genre Billboard Hot 100, the only country song by a woman to triple up and go number one on Billboard's Hot 100, Hot Country, and Country Airplay charts simultaneously. The song has now spent its 14th week at number one on the Billboard Hot 100, tying a pair of iconic songs. Mariah Carey's We Belong Together and Whitney Houston's I Will Always Love You for the most weeks at number one among non-holiday titles by women. John Party is heading out on tour this fall with his Gambling Man Tour, hitting amphitheaters and arenas, kicking it off September 17th in Richmond, Virginia. Party will make stops in Atlantic City, New Jersey, Biloxi, Mississippi, in Athens, Georgia, before wrapping in Independence, Missouri, in November. That's Fox Country on Fox News.
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6: 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And

0: it was just absolutely horrendous. I came home, I started on carnivora, and I called and canceled my surgery. And she said, are you going someplace else? I said, no, I'm taking care of it myself. She said, okay. And my problem on my skin went away.
1: I have bruising that's all over my arms, you know. 3 weeks after I was on the carnivore, I noticed, I'm looking at my arms, and I said, gee, I don't have any bruises on my arms, and I'm always full of bruises. 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
5: Monocle Joe, the project was a volunteer project. What kept you in it so long?
6: Well, initially, I didn't want to be in it. In fact, I asked the general not to send me to Fort Meade. The reason why is I knew it was going to be a career killer. And the way he explained it to me was he needed somebody there that could watch his back and take care of the situation if it was as much a hinky project as he thought. Well, it wasn't a hinky project. And just the mere fact I was ordered to Fort Meade, I did what you always do in the Army. I saluted and went to Fort Meade. I did the best job I could. I got very interested in it because if you understand the protocol, the actual original protocol says that you have to be completely blind. Can't have any hints. Anybody in the room with you has to be completely blind. That was not necessarily done completely when the military was using it as an operational collection system. But when I retired from the Army, I was the only one that went to the science side, and I spent 41 years there. And I learned a lot about what makes it better, what makes it worse, all these kinds of things. And so my remote viewing got to be exceptionally better. The last remote view, one of the last remote viewings I did for record, I did, is on display in, the declassified museum of the National Security Agency. It's a perfect, remote viewing over a period of time where I tracked one of their spies and said exactly what he was doing and drew all the drawings and whatnot. And that entire operation, the only material that I had was, first, I did not know I was working for the National Security Agency. And second, my only targeting material was the person's social security number. So the only thing I could know is that maybe they were male, maybe they were female, or maybe they were somewhere between age 14 and 70. Aside from that, I had no other information, and no one in the lab did. It was a perfect remote viewing over a three-month period, I think.
5: At what point did you get to know Robert Monroe from the Monroe Institute, which he developed?
6: You know, there's so many rumors about that. Bob Monroe, I went and met him because I read his book. And over time, DOD decided that they wanted to know whether or not collecting information in the out-of-body state is as accurate or better than the remote viewing. So they knew I was having spontaneous out of bodies from a number of near-death experiences in the Army overseas. So they recommended that I go there and spend some time with them. And they actually hired him to teach me how to generate out of bodies and control them. So for 14 months, I worked with him in his lab on long weekends and did the remote viewing during the week at Fort Meade. And over time, we were able to display our collection on two specific targets, both of which I wound up having to sign NDAs on, and they canceled the program, I think because it scared them.
5: And those are non-disclosures, of course. Are you at a point now where you could still talk about them?
6: No, I can't talk about those, but I can

0: we started picking up on some other elements. It didn't go with that. We didn't understand why we were getting the information. So we started adding them as an addendum B to our reports. And it turned out we were picking up on bits and pieces of the plan rescue. And that really upset a lot of people, because I think there were only 10 people in America that knew a rescue was being planned. And we became one of those elements that did. And I don't think a lot of people that didn't believe in the psychic functioning thought there was a spy somewhere and we were getting information from that person. So it got a little hairy there for a while.
1: Joe, were there different aspects of the Stargate program?
0: I don't understand the question, George.
1: Did it have a certain mission, or was it just wide open?
0: Well, initially, yeah, it was supposed to determine if it was serious enough to be a threat. If another country like the Russians using it might be a more serious threat to America. And that mission was blown out of the water in the first 6 months. What they realized, because of the way it was working so well, that we could answer questions they had no answers for. An example would be the Typhoon submarine. That submarine was built in a building that was not directly connected to water. So when we gave them the report on this new submarine that was like almost twice the size of a normal submarine and had twin bodies kind of welded together in the center, that sort of thing, it blew them out of the box. They said, no, this can't be true, because how could they be building a submarine in a building that they can't watch it from? And so we were told that my remote viewing was total fantasy, according to the analyst, the Russian analyst at the time. And so when the admiral brought it back to me, I said, take it back. They're going to launch it in probably 112 days. So when he took it back, they arranged for overhead to take pictures of that harbor. And 2 days after I said it would be launched, it was sitting in the harbor, tied up to a Soviet aircraft carrier, so nobody could see it from the entry. So we collected a lot of intelligence on that Typhoon submarine. They built seven more, and we never even knew about them. Wow. We never would have known about this, the new submarine, had we not been doing the remote viewing.
1: Joe, what would you say in your career might have been the most astounding things you remote viewed?
0: It, of course, can be used for almost anything, anywhere, anytime. And when I retired from the Army, I started my own company, Intuitive Intelligence Applications. And that company existed for almost 40 years. And I would respond to any police, sheriff, FBI, almost anybody that needed help. And the main thing I responded to without question was missing children. And probably 2/3 of the missing children that I was asked to help with, I was able to help locate them without them being injured in any way. Some of them, of course, we found were not still alive. And that's kind of a downer when you get involved in that. But I think finding little children is the thing that touched me the most and, you know, really touched my heart. That I could do that.
1: You've heard about the situation with Nancy Guthrie, who was kidnapped from her Tucson, Arizona home a few months ago.
0: Yes.
1: Why aren't we using remote viewing to try to find out where she is? I think she's passed on. I think she died. But
0: she was probably dead within a week or so after being taken. But nobody asks, and you can't just walk in and say, I know all this information, because what will happen? I can give you a prime example.
1: Sure.
0: I was dealing with a sheriff that did not believe in psychic functioning, but that didn't stop me from putting an X on a map and saying, you need to go there. It was a missing 8-year-old. So I left. I said, if you need any more help, let me know. And I went home. Very early the next morning, I got a call and

0: the sheriff wants to see you right away. And I thought, well, maybe they now believe a little bit in remote viewing. So when I showed up, I was arrested because when they went to the X, they found the kid's T-shirt laying on the ground. And the only way it could be there, put it there, according to the sheriff. So 4 hours, I was cuffed. And so the only response I could give was, I'm one lawyer. And the game warden came in and saw me cuffed and said, hey, this guy was talking to 30 people and the kid disappeared. So that's when they asked me for help. And we were able to find the kid, but we were an hour late.
1: Did the sheriff apologize ever?
0: Oh, Lord, no. Never happened. I did get an apology once, though, out of a sheriff in a different county. That was an amazing thing. He was so miffed by the fact that two of his detectives came and asked me for help that they had a party, and he awarded a crystal ball to one of his detectives and some other wizard hat or something to the other, and talked about how they had gone over to the dark side. And then when we started finding things that they had not been able to find, he apologized. He actually asked to see me and gave me a profound apology. So there are some people that you can convince just by doing, but for the most part, no. We had six or seven oversight committees, and we were able in 23 years to convince no one on the oversight committees, other than they would say that, yeah, there's something really weird going on here, but we don't know what to call it. They would refuse to admit that it was just pure thought that we were producing the information from. So,
1: can remote viewing, Joe, be used to go into the past?
0: Yes, you can go into the past or the future. The difference is, if you go into the past, it's pretty easy to understand the data, because everything that we understand that created the past, we now have an understanding for the concepts of what makes those things happen. For instance, a laser that can burn a hole through steel. We now know how that's done. We understand how. So if we targeted the room where that was done the first time, we'd understand it. But going into the future, that's extremely difficult, because those conceptualizations that allow us to do things don't exist yet. So we can report on something happening, and anyone hearing the report could be 100% correct, but anyone hearing the report would think you were nuts. So going in the future is way more difficult.
1: Nearly 30 years ago, little JonBenet Ramsey was murdered, the little 6-year-old girl. And I'm wondering if remote viewing could ever go back into time to see what happened there.
0: Well, yeah, I think so. I've had my own feelings about that. I think it was an activity that was, it caused an accidental death. And then the ones that were participant in that tried to hide the fact. And it was misconstrued as someone breaking into the house and doing a dirty deed or something. There's a lot of grayness in there for me.
1: Yeah.
0: I know the story's wrong. I don't see it as a deliberate killing or, you know, a deliberate harm to her. I think it was accidental and everybody was trying to hide the fact. I don't know who that everybody is. And if I did, I wouldn't say anyway. So,
1: what is the collection side of the projects that you were working on? What were they collecting?
0: Any intelligence that you could think of. We collected information on foreigners that were captured as spies. Produce any information that you could that could be used to have them switch sides or tell you what you needed to know. Locate how they did their encryption or reporting, that sort of thing. Typical intelligence efforts. What's going on in

0: at a specific place. The more exciting things, the things that worked really well, were rescues of hostages. When someone was taken hostage or might have been tortured or something, going and finding them. And the reason why, George, has to do with intent. Intent drives everything in reality. So if you walk into an office and it's figure out how they do encryption, and most of the people in the office don't really care about that stuff, you'll run down in the high 20 percentile, low 30 percentile in success rate. But if you walk in an office and someone's been kidnapped, everybody in the office wants to save that person. There may be 8 or 10 people working on the problem, and we're all in agreement of what the goal is. So the intent is much higher, way more strong. And so you wind up getting success rates in the 70 percentile, sometimes a high 60 percentile. So intent makes all the difference in the world.
1: Is it easy to train people to remote view, or is it tough?
0: It's really tough. Primarily, people who refuse to give up. You have people who claim they're psychic. Well, you can bring them in and test them, and they'll do the average claim, maybe, if you're lucky. Most of the time, though, if you try to train them in remote viewing, you have to stop them from doing what they normally want to do and force them into a protocol that they won't comply with. So they'll fail quite frequently because they just won't change their method. But many times there's a misunderstanding for the protocol. Right now, most people think of remote viewing, they think it's something you see. So the first thing they do is they close their eyes, or they cover their eyes so they can try to see something. And when you do that, you automatically shut down your smell, your taste, your emotions, your feelings. All those things are just turned off. So it's the worst thing you can do as a remote viewer.
1: 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Jump aboard.
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1: This is House Call for Health. It's World Brain Day. The World Federation of Neurology says more than 3.4 billion people have neurological conditions around the world. And that makes brain disorders the leading cause of disability, partially because there are barriers to access care, including the cost, lack of trained specialists, long wait times, and sometimes a persistent stigma around these conditions. 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
5: The U.S. bombs Iran 12th straight night. I'm Dave Anthony, Fox News.
6: Iran is begging us, okay, both directly and indirectly. Let's do a deal. Let's talk. Iran is begging every day. The problem with Iran is every time they make a deal, the people that are in charge there, they either break it or they want to change it.
5: Secretary of State Marco Rubio at a regional summit in the Philippines. As for the latest U.S. attacks,
7: CENTCOM says these strikes were once again focused on degrading Iran's ability to threaten vessels in the Strait of Hormuz.
5: Fox's Trey Yingston, Tel Aviv.
7: This follows a new warning from President Trump on Wednesday when he posted to True Social saying, from this point forward, anytime the Islamic Republic of Iran shoots at a ship in the Strait of Hormuz, whether it be by missile, rocket, drone, or any other device or weapon, the United States will bomb and destroy one bridge or power plant. While no vessels were attacked in the strait overnight, a Saudi-owned oil tanker was targeted in the Red Sea by Houthi forces in Yemen.
5: And oil prices are rising even more, nearly 4%. WTI is at a six-week high. It's back to around $90 a barrel. Gas is up another 3 cents today. AAA's national average for regular $4.09 a gallon. But President Trump insists a lot of prices have come down lately.
8: This economy is ready to blow everything away ever. Of any country, there's never been anything like what's happening.
5: That was at a rally for Republicans in Georgia, though. In a new Fox News poll, 76% rate the economy only fair or poor. 53% say if the elections were today, they'd vote for a Democrat for Congress. Now, the president went to Marietta, Georgia, after attending the dignified transfer ceremony honoring four American troops killed last week in the Iran conflict as they returned in flag-draped caskets. The family of one of them, First Lieutenant Tyler Feehan, flew with the president to the rally.
8: To Sherry and Stephen and David, we will carry Tyler's memory in our hearts forever, and I just want to thank you. It's an honor to have you here today. Please.
5: The president also met with the other families of those killed. 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
4: What's left of Tropical Storm Bertha is going to continue to make its way toward the middle Texas coast a little bit later on today, and it will be moving inland across parts of south central Texas. Hot, dry weather for us here for Dothan and the Wiregrass. Sunny skies, 95. Heat index values around 102. Dangerous heat Friday and Saturday. Sunshine, mid-90s. An afternoon storm chance returns on Saturday. 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

0: Big Fox Entertainment presents The Rick Burgess Show with Speedy, Greg Burgess, Eddie Van Adler, and Rick Burgess. Are you ready?
1: The Rick Burgess Show's on the air. Hey, Burge, I'm headed to the Gulf of America. I need all five. 2 days for me, Burge, and I'm headed to the beach. Okay. From the big old Oxford, Florida. Is there an Oxford, Florida? Oh, it's the Jones Family Farm in Kinmundy, Illinois. Ready to go. Laurel, Mississippi's here. Jacksonville, Alabama here.

0: headed north, and I'm dialed in. That's Shep. He's there. I'm hauling A to work. I'm a little late. Germantown, Tennessee. I'm in. Charleston, Indiana, ready. Headed home from Hilton Head. Case in Memphis, Indiana. By the way, today is actually my Friday. Ooh, little Friday. Yeah. What's up? The Frito Bandito in Scottsboro says yes. Steven in Milton, Florida says yes. Good morning, brothers. Keep up the good work. And those brothers are Speedy, Greg, Adler, all here. Joining us, thank you for another journey today. We'll walk through five with you. If you can catch the five live, do that. If you can't, catch it on the archive available to you. So, we have a Bible study archive available from yesterday, installment three, in our study of Colossians as we continue the series, Paul's Prison Letters.
1: Bless you, Greg. Bless you.
0: Bless you, Greg. Thank you. So grab that today if you're interested.
1: There is an Oxford, Florida.
0: I did not know that. Do you know that, Greg?
2: I have never heard of that.
1: Kind of middle of the south of Gainesville.
0: Go Big O.
1: They got a Costco and everything.
0: Go Big O.
2: If you headed down to Tampa on 75, you just stop off.
1: Yeah, just stop by, get you a bucket of ketchup and 700 rolls of toilet paper on your way.
2: There you go.
0: So in other words, it's every single Oxford is a place people stop and go to the bathroom.
1: Because
0: that was ours. That was ours. Yeah.
1: Nice.
0: Huh. So that was it. Well, how about that? Go Big O. So there's Oxford, Mississippi, Oxford, Florida, Oxford, Alabama. I'm sure there's many others.
2: Oh, yeah.
0: Yeah, because some of them are named from you trying to get the ox across the ford there of the creek.
2: Oh, Ray's come up with it.
1: Are you serious?
0: Oh, yeah.
1: I never thought about it that way.
0: Sure. Mm-hmm. Everybody knows that.
1: Oxford.
0: There's Oxford, England.
2: Yeah.
0: Mm-hmm.
1: But people don't really care about that one as much.
0: They don't. You know. That's right. So you've got that.
2: You know, I was the road that we live on is Oxbow, but I guess when the developers, whenever they went through, it was supposed to be Oxford, I guess. So forever until, you know, we talked about Google Maps and all that kind of stuff, until it updates to where if you pump chip on, it's forever said Oxford Road, but it'll send you to my house.
0: That's weird.
2: And then finally it's flipped over. But I guess
0: strange.
2: They were supposed to be named a certain road.
0: I don't know.
2: Did
0: somebody misspell it or something?
2: I don't know.
1: Oxford, Ohio.
0: Okay. All right. A lot of Oxford.
1: Oxford, Massachusetts.
0: Yeah.
2: You can go to me for that.
0: It's a tough one right there.
1: It is a little hard.
0: Of course, the Oxford where Greg and I are from, originally the name Lick Skillet.
2: Yep. That's what it was originally called.
0: And then changed to Oxford.
1: Lick Skillet?
0: Yep.
1: Isn't that still a place in Alabama?
0: No.
1: It's not anymore? Okay.
0: I mean, maybe there is, but the one where we live was changed.
1: Okay, now it's just a region.
0: Okay.
1: In DeKalb County.
0: Okay, there you go.
1: Mm-hmm. Lick Skillet.
2: Wow,
1: Lick Skillet.
2: Rick.
0: Mm-hmm.
2: I asked the origin of cities named Oxford, and it says it traces their name back to England, which literally means a shallow river crossing.
0: Hello.
2: Yeah. Where oxen could cross safely.
0: I'm here all week.
3: Rick, that wasn't that big of a stretch. You just kind of break the two words down.
0: Greg.
3: Or the two syllables.
1: I didn't know it, Greg.
0: Did you see little Adler light
1: I'm
0: up?
1: I'm very smart.
0: That's right.
3: So ox and Ford, you didn't
1: I never put it together. Ford, put the two together. I didn't, never did it.
0: Never did it, Greg. Greg, everybody's asking, do you have fleas today? Are you itching or something?
3: No, you know, I got this scratcher, and I like scratching my head with it.
0: Okay. By the way, you've really been using the scratcher. How about a good old scratcher?
3: I love
0: pretty
3: good old back scratcher.
0: Oh, yeah.
2: Do you know that Oxford, Alabama, it originated because of Chocolaca Creek?
0: Yes.
2: You didn't know that?
0: Yes, I did. Where else are we going to cross?
2: I don't know.
0: Where else are we going to cross?
1: Where are we going to take the oxes?
0: Right.
2: In Oxford, Mississippi, they used to drink by the creek.
3: No,
2: I'm kidding. I made that part.
1: Oh, that's so good.
0: That's good.
2: I'm kidding.
0: All
2: right, anyway, go back. Yeah. You know, anytime Greg can back to the scratcher fidget with anything, he loves this little guy.
0: Well,
2: right,
0: I kind of wish I had one.
2: Yeah, and every now and then he'll hit my arm with it.
1: Can I scratch my legs with it? Because I think there's a mosquito in my van.
3: Yeah, sure.
0: What?
1: On my way in the last 2 days. On my way in the last 2 days, I'm like driving. Reaching down.
0: Yeah.
1: Smacking.
0: Oh, yeah.
1: What's going on?
2: Know.
1: And I've also picked up two ants off of me during the show last 2 days. An ant. And so then I feel ants the rest of the show.
4: Do you think that, look, I've been there, okay? I had a big, not as big as yours, but I drove a relatively large van.
1: Southern Comfort.
4: Yeah, during the small kid years. And small kids eat a lot of Goldfish. You're constantly throwing snacks at them, and they'll let them get down in the seat.
1: Yeah, they don't care.
4: Yeah.
1: At all.
3: Crumbs are getting crazy.
4: And ants will get in your vehicle. They will, Adam, I'm just warning you.
1: Raid it? Can I raid the van with bug stuff?
2: Just open the doors.
1: Call APS. Get them to do some pest control on the van.
4: On the van, maybe because it is a small house.
1: Yeah,
2: they just need to do your thing. Just open all the doors and get your blower and just start blowing.
1: Okay. Yeah, that works.
4: Yeah, no, it does work.
1: It looks like a wood chipper when I run that thing after the kids have been eating goldfish.
4: Oh, yeah. But I agree with you on a mosquito coming after you in a vehicle or in your home. It's almost you're like, oh, no, that's not the deal. If I go outside, then that's on me.
2: Yeah.
4: But when you're biting me inside, that's a foul.
3: That's a foul.
4: Yeah, that should not happen.
3: So we've been breached.
4: Right. So we do have a lot to discuss on the program today. I was... you know, I don't do a whole lot of political these days because it all seems kind of repetitive. I want to be updated on what's going on. But apparently the president was, pun intended, trumping for candidates in Georgia yesterday. Mm-hmm. So my bride comes home. I actually got home before her yesterday. And she'll stay on top of the news more than me.
2: Okay.
4: Because she comes from that background.
2: Yeah.
4: And so she came in and said, well, the president's got something going right now. And I said, well, it's the middle of the day. I said, it can't be some kind of address. Is it something about Iran or something? She goes, no,

0: I'm not real sure what he's doing, but it's on the radio. And I was like, okay. So we talk and whatever. And then we start discussing what we're going to do for dinner. And then we make the decision, hey, let's just go out. Let's just go out and get something to eat. So we get in the vehicle. Now, this has been a while. He's still talking.
1: Oh, wow.
0: She goes, this can't be the same speech. Mm-hmm. And I said,
1: well, babe, got on a roll.
0: Babe, how do you, what else could you say? She goes, he's still talking. We go to the restaurant, get out. He's still talking.
2: Mm-hmm.
0: It has still not ended. And what it
1: rambling.
0: Is, yeah, what it is, I listen to him. He starts doing what he's here to do. But then this reminds him of something, then that gets him on something.
1: Yeah.
0: You talk about somebody that'll chase a rabbit.
1: Oh, yeah.
0: And then, of course, again, for some reason, I feel so bad for whoever this guy is when he starts talking about the price of the GLP shots and he references his fat friend.
3: He does all the time.
0: He'll reference this guy. He got on that guy. Again. I mean, he's super wealthy, very successful, very fat, very fat.
2: Yeah,
0: and he's calling me. He said, "Trump, I got to get my fat shot. You wouldn't believe what it cost me. I go to London, I get it for $87." And then, you know, he's so fat, he's super fat.
1: He's good at two things:
0: business and eating. He threw that in. And I'm like, if you're this guy, do you dread every time he brings this up? My fat friend, super fat, really, really fat. Because you
1: super
0: know
1: rich.
0: He always doubles down when he says he can't just say you're fat.
1: Yeah, really fat,
0: super, super fat,
1: super fat.
2: Well, in today's video, we'll have former Atlanta Braves manager Brian Snitker. He was there, and the Tomahawk Braves chant broke out.
0: I actually was listening to that.
2: Yeah,
0: I know you're not supposed to do that, but do it anyway.
2: Yeah,
0: but listen, let me tell you what's funny. Hearing those two guys get up from the Braves and talk, you realize how much the president rambles, because they were straightforward, got to their point. They talked for maybe 20, 30 seconds each. It was so strange.
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0: Unscreened phone calls coming up on the program today. Believe it or not, tomorrow, I can't even believe these things happen. How can this be the world we live in? That one Friday is Greg Burgess's birthday, turning 60, and tomorrow is Gary the Bulldozer Man's birthday.
1: Oh, Gary.
0: I mean, hey, he's already doing it, already. I mean, I plan on coming up here unless you don't think I need to.
2: Come on, Gary.
0: And I'm like, Gary, it's your birthday. You've been here the last two Fridays, or you called one Friday, you were here the other Friday.
1: Yeah.
0: I said, normally, you know, we probably want to, you know, take a little break, but it's your birthday. I said, so that's too big. I mean, the audience, they will revolt if we don't celebrate your birthday.
1: It's true.
0: I mean, I really got things to do. I got too much I need to be doing, but where I go. You know what people keep asking me? What, Gary? When are you going to be on the show again? So
1: every time.
0: Yeah, every Gary, everywhere he goes. Mm. So how many of you out there have a house that you need to sell? And I'm talking about now. You're frustrated. And you don't have to deal with commissions to a realtor. The folks that sell my house fast, they will get this done. And they'll get you cash. Okay? What are some situations? Well, you know the situation you're in. I'll tell you one that's really difficult is you end up with a house that you weren't really expecting. And God forbid, you know, you go through some horrible divorce or, you know, your company says, we got to move you. You need to get on to Dallas. And then your family's like, what are we going to do? Well, we got to sell this house. You know, maybe you tried to be, you know, Greg, you know, people try to be sharp. I'm going to give some rental property. I'm going to make a little money on the side, get a little side hustle. And then you realize dealing with these tenants, you regret the day you did that, because it was now more than ever, people crazy.
2: Mm-hmm.
0: So you're just saying, I'm going to sell this too. I'm going to get cash out of this. So for 25 years, Sell My House Fast has been taking care of this. It is fair. It is transparent. Do you realize that even if the house needs repairs or things moved out of it, they'll do that too? You think that didn't win me over? 1-800-734-05.

0: 1-800-734-0504 or rickburgessshow.com under sponsors for Sell My House Fast. Okay, so I wanted to ask, you know, for some reason, Adler has declared himself the guru of what people can and cannot wear. I wanted to ask you this. I wanted to ask you this today. I've never even watched the Masters. Have no desire to go to the Masters. Know nothing about the Masters other than what I learned. But I'm wearing a Masters shirt because it was a gift from someone mm-hmm. who lives in Augusta. Am I okay wearing this?
1: Oh, a poser.
0: Oh, there it is.
2: I knew it.
3: Oh.
1: Yeah. That's true. I'm not a, look at me. I'm not a guru of fashion.
3: Well, let me ask you this.
1: I look like I got run over by a thrift store truck.
3: It's more rules of what you can wear.
0: Right.
3: Like if Rick wanted to go to Augusta, could he wear that shirt?
1: Different sports are different. But guys, remember, this is just for me.
0: Right.
1: What I choose to do in my life.
0: I'm not
1: saying other people need to do this.
0: Right. Okay. Well, you kind of did. You even made a clip that says that the guy literally said, "Don't be that guy."
1: Don't be that guy.
0: Yeah, okay. That's a pretty strong statement.
1: That's just me looking in the mirror, talking to myself. Don't be that guy.
0: Right.
4: But what we claim this was like the heavy metal. What it was? Well, you said something. It was some type of metal.
3: It's death metal.
4: Death metal. There you go. Death metal deal where it's like all you guys.
1: First of all, the label death metal doesn't even mean anything anymore. Okay.
3: Bunch of posts.
1: Let's talk about how it's lost all meaning. People put it on all kinds of things.
0: Absolutely.
4: Metallica
1: is not death metal.
3: No, they're not.
4: Mm-hmm. Okay. No, no.
1: Let's just remember that.
0: All right, so I want to ask you.
1: They're like borderline pop music.
0: Oh, here we go.
1: That's Symphony of Destruction is what it is. Oh, wait, that's Megadeth. Okay.
4: That's where this came from. This is where this stance came from.
0: He's trying to bring his metal, you know,
1: culture
0: into the regular world.
4: All this gothic stuff.
1: And the thing I said is don't wear the band that you're going to see. Don't wear that same band shirt to the concert because we already know you like that band. You're at the concert.
0: Right.
1: But that's just my opinion on it. I got it from, I guess it was subconsciously implanted into my brain because somebody sent me a link to the movie PCU from the 90s.
0: Never heard of it.
1: With Jeremy Piven. Great movie. The whole thing is like, this guy's on a campus, and it's politically correct university. And so, like, you know, women that are very masculine come up to him, and they get into exchanges. Highly recommend the movie.
0: Well, never heard of it.
1: I haven't seen it in, like, 30 years, so maybe I shouldn't say that.
3: Yeah, probably not.
1: But the clips from it that I have seen recently are very funny, and they talk about how politically correct everything is, like,
0: they were way ahead of their time.
1: Really, really. Jeremy Piven tries to approach a girl that's in kind of a group with other kind of masculine-looking women, but he's interested in one of them that's not as masculine. And he walks up, and one of the women comes up to him, and she goes, "Get away from us, oppressor! You male oppressor, get away!" And it's very funny.
0: Very funny.
1: It was very ahead of its time.
0: Back to band shirts.
1: Yeah, sorry.
0: Wasn't it the wedding singer? When he's going through some bad breakup and he tells her to take off his Van Halen shirt because she's going to jinx the band.
3: Yeah.
1: Oh,
3: that was funny.
0: That was good.
1: I've only seen clips of that movie.
3: Before you jinx the band.
0: Right. Yeah. Of course, we all knew they were going to break up and then form. By the way, how do you feel on that note? Well, I've opened another door. Now I'm Trump. How about this? How do you feel about now Alex Van Halen is openly saying, and I'm sure Sammy loves this, that he is now saying, after all they went through with David Lee and all this, and look, we agree, somebody needs to pull him out of whatever he's doing now.
3: Yeah,
0: but he said he is declaring we did our best work with Dave.
3: Yeah, I've heard
0: that's
3: that.
0: The best work we ever did.
3: Hmm.
0: I thought that's interesting. Because there was, for the longest, they had an attitude because they were mad,
3: at Dave limited them.
0: Yeah, that Sammy made us a better band.
3: And musically he did.
0: Right, he did. Now we've advanced. David Lee was when we weren't as good.
3: Yeah.
0: And now after Eddie's dead and all this happened, Alex Van Halen's now coming out now going, that was the best work we ever did.
3: Hmm.
0: I thought that was interesting. That was a little walk back a little bit.
3: Yeah. And I guess, you know.
0: But you never know.
3: You started there is that lineup and got huge.
0: Yeah. He just said that Dave had the ability to bring a big timeness and a frenzy to the audience
3: that's true.
0: That was unmatched.
3: Now, not today.

0: Not today.
1: Not today.
0: Someone please stop it.
2: Speedy cannot get past when I said, when you're doing a gig and you're David Lee Roth in a place with a drop ceiling.
3: Yeah, yeah. That got me right there.
2: That said it all.
3: It really hit home.
4: Look at this guy.
2: Yeah.
4: That was a rock star right there.
2: Can you believe that's the same person?
1: When there's a guitar solo going on, what the lead singer does is very important. He can add to that, he can take away, he can distract, or he can make it a better moment.
2: Now he can ruin it too.
1: Right. Yes. So we'll
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11: I'm Gianna Gelosi with your Fox True Crime Minute. More than 3 years after the town of Doxbury, Massachusetts, was rocked by the murder of three young kids, its residents now brace for the trial of their mother. Lindsay Clancy was charged with strangling her three young kids at their home on January 24th, 2023. Prosecutors say the 35-year-old asked her husband to pick up takeout before choking 5-year-old Cora, 3-year-old Dawson, and 8-month-old Callum with resistance bands before cutting her wrists and neck and jumping from a second-story window, leaving her paralyzed and in a wheelchair. The defense argues she was in the middle of a mental health crisis, over-medicated for severe postpartum depression, and hearing voices that told her to kill herself and her kids. Clancy was a nurse who experienced anxiety after the births of her kids and was prescribed a laundry list of medications from a psychiatrist. She reported suicidal ideation in December of 2022 and sought help from a day program in a psychiatric hospital weeks before the murders. Clancy has pleaded not guilty to 3 counts of first-degree murder. 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I'm Gianna Gelosi with your Fox True Crime Minute.
12: Saving you money, I'm Hillary Barsky. The old adage, cash is king, no longer seems to ring true as phones take on more of the work of wallets and people rethink how much they still need to carry in cash. 4 in 10 Americans say none of their purchases in a typical week are paid for using cash, according to a survey from the Pew Research Center. Still, those who do carry cash, on average, it's about $67 as of 2021. And if you still like to carry cash, how much should you keep even for emergencies? The Wall Street Journal spoke to financial advisors, executives, and security experts for advice on the best approach. One advisor recommends $30 just to cover small transactions, while many add that paying in cash might help curb overspending, since the emotional impact of spending with bills is greater than paying with a phone or credit card. And if you want to forego cash altogether, financial advisors say you should leave home with no more than 2 or 3 credit cards. Saving you money, Hillary Barsky, Fox News.

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0: interesting emails from you, the audience. We'll try to answer for you, or at least give you the best we can as far as what we believe to be true from a biblical worldview. And then we will talk a little bit. We're going to revisit this Marine, former Marine, that now the Department of Justice has actually filed charges against, who wanted to run for office but declared that Trump was the Antichrist and needed to be killed. So we'll revisit that this weekend in Strange Encounters, and we'll take that time to once again talk about Antichrist. I know it's a very intriguing topic, can be a bit of a daunting topic, and we will dive into it again because it's important that we educate ourselves on these things, and so that'll be a big part of it as well. And then also, and this will pique some interest, I'm sure. One of the emails will ask the question, is it biblically sound that we can somehow pray for people who have passed to get them out of purgatory? Where did this come from, and is it biblically sound? We'll talk about that as well this weekend. So that ought to spawn a comment or two. Mm-hmm. So we'll have that coming up, just kind of give you an idea of what to expect. So, Speedy, I know, and Andrew has the video now, that you and Hobie worked out again yesterday, and Hobie's getting ever closer to taking his scooter and his blown Achilles tendon and go back to see the Backstreet Boys,
1: mm-hmm.
0: not just down the street,
1: mm-mm.
0: but back to Vegas again to the Sphere.
1: That is correct. This is the last workout before the Sphere trip.
2: Is it not
1: trip.
2: The same show? They watched last
0: then, Greg, I'm with you. I'm
1: I know
0: tracking
1: y'all get
0: with
1: hung
0: you.
1: Up on that. I get it, and I don't know.
0: It just seems a,
1: I don't know what's
0: big
1: going on. I mean, it was, I believe whoever they went with, they were like, hey, y'all want to go again or something. I don't know the experience.
0: Well,
1: I've never
0: say,
1: been there.
0: Yeah,
1: I don't know. I have no idea.
0: But you understand that going to Vegas and putting all that together again
1: mm-hmm.
0: twice, I mean, it'd be like me getting back from this cruise.

0: Sherry and I are hosting, saying I'm gonna go again in a couple months.
1: Right.
0: I mean, you'd be
2: same
0: like,
2: places.
0: Yeah, I'm going same places.
2: I want it that way.
0: Yeah, I want to fly to Turkey again.
2: Yeah,
1: I did ask him. I said, okay, I got a serious, so I went. Just so you don't know, you told everybody he tore his Achilles and has to have surgery, and that's true. So for the second and last time here before surgery, I went and grabbed him. There's a gym close to his house, and we worked out. And in the truck, I asked him, I said, who is pushing this trip?
0: Okay.
1: I need to know, is it you or Mary Catherine? Who likes Backstreet Boys? And he said, really, to be honest with you, I kind of like NSYNC more. And I said, really?
0: Oh, wow, okay.
1: He said, yeah, I'm a little bit more aggressive.
0: More aggressive.
1: I didn't know.
0: NSYNC's more aggressive?
2: They're a heavier band.
1: Right, right. He said, Mary Catherine kind of likes Backstreet Boys more. And so we had that discussion. And so, because I had to kind of get to the bottom of it and the trip. But we are leaving the gym and we're headed back to the truck and to take him home. And he's really concerned about Greg stepping up. While he's down and can't work out post surgery.
0: Okay.
1: And I asked him about that. There we go. Well, here we are wrapping up another
3: good night
1: workout. This is two workouts, torn Achilles, Greg, none.
4: True.
3: You're not getting sure. Your little cart like
4: that.
3: That car.
1: Oh, you got anything to say to Greg about what he needs to do while you're out?
4: Greg, it's almost crap run time. You at least got to start training. Let's go.
1: At least.
4: Let's go.
1: Let's go.
4: 2-1.
1: 2-1. Ha ha. Say something else.
3: Can you park him a little closer?
4: Oh, you missed it.
3: Can you park him a little closer?
1: There at the end, he said what everybody likes.
2: Right. Okay, here. Okay.
1: Ha ha. Say something else.
4: Game changer.
3: Yeah, Speedy, my goodness, you can't pull up closer than that.
1: Yeah, I dropped him off.
3: You're right.
1: I dropped him off.
3: Poor guy's riding like on a go-kart.
2: Yeah, really.
1: I dropped him off to go in. I dropped him off at the door, and he went in. Then I went and parked. And then coming out, I said, hey, I'm going to go get the truck and come back. No, I need the exercise. It's just right there. Let me go. I need to do this. And I'm like, okay. So he demanded. He's
3: concert.
1: Like, don't pull around and pick me up. What am I, your daddy?
3: He's pretending he's going through the sphere.
0: I know.
1: Yeah. And
3: Craig,
1: so,
3: you got to take that, will you?
1: But
2: you can't go to a concert in a boot on a scooter.
1: I know. I said, okay, I need to know the setup. And he said, well, I can ride this right to the plane and they put it under there like it's a baby stroller. And I said, okay. So, and he said, I'm on the front row. And so I got that. And he said, then we'll go and we'll land and then we'll be taken. We have a part of my ticket packages. We have transportation. And I was like, okay. And he said, in the hotel that he lives, that he's staying in is connected to the sphere. And then he's on whatever level he's on. It's on the road where you don't have to go down the steps. So he can take his little knee scooter all the way to it.
0: By the way, this is the kind of stuff that this is the kind of effort you'd be putting in only because you got to go to a funeral of a very close person.
3: Yeah. Not
0: Backstreet Boys at the Sphere. I mean, you know, if you're traveling with this kind of injury, it's because it's either your job is on the line.
1: Right.
0: And you've got to get to this meeting or whatever, or someone's passed and you got to get to their funeral. I mean, Backstreet Boys?
1: Oh, and
0: for a second time, you've already seen it. It's not like you missed it.
3: That's the whole key.
0: Right.
3: Hey. Ain't been that long either.
0: Not that long ago. My
3: not
0: goodness.
1: And you got to, we're not even going to get into what the doctor says he has to do because, you know, he's got this injury.
0: Sure.
1: And, you know, to make sure there's no problems, he has to do some stuff before even getting on the plane to go.
0: What do you mean?
1: They,
0: can you not speak of it?
1: I don't know. He told me.
0: Some sort of HIPAA thing?
1: Is it?
0: Nah.
1: Maybe. I don't know.
0: It's not.
1: I'm like, you're doing what? Hey, I got to give myself, blood thinner shots.
0: Excuse
1: and I said,
0: me.
1: What? And
0: he so goes, won't
1: yeah.
0: Clot?
1: Yeah, just to make sure, hey, when you're up there, I mean, they won't know all the precautions. What I said, so you're going through all that to go to the
0: Greg, studio. You see what I mean? This is something much, he's already seen it.
3: Yeah,
0: he's not missing
3: less
0: it.
3: Less than a year ago.
0: He's not missing it.
1: And so,
0: he has pictures.
3: It ain't like he's seen Zinc, and he hadn't seen them yet.
0: Right,
3: because he's more aggressive.
0: He's more aggressive. I guess what – so this Hobie, since he's the boy band expert, so I guess he says NSYNC is most aggressive.
1: Mm-hmm.
0: Backstreet second, mm-hmm. New Kids third, probably. 98 Degrees fourth.
1: That's pretty good.
2: Yeah, NSYNC clearly higher testosterone.

0: your own boy band.
1: Right. Yeah.
2: I mean, he said that, and he was serious, too. So he said he was a little bit, he kind of liked NSYNC a little bit more.
3: That's true.
2: And then, Greg, your favorite, there was a Backstreet Boys song on, because I turned some on. And he said, you know, I rewrote this to a Christian song and sang it at church.
3: No, he did.
1: And
3: I
1: forget. No, he didn't.
3: No, he did.
1: You know what bunch that was, Greg?
4: That was the old Nasty Pleasures.
2: You know. Which owns him and some of the guys in the band. And
4: wait a minute. No, he rewrote it.
2: Yeah. I said, Hobie, I need a recording of that. Where is
4: not
2: that
4: song?
2: Not
4: only did he do it, he got it and performed it.
2: Yeah, at his church. You remember he would sing from the Christmas tree with a spotlight on him.
4: One of the faces in the
3: tree. All right, so I know what I'm about to say, and I don't mean to hurt feelings because you know that's not my nature.
2: No, you don't do that.
3: Christian music, you got to be careful with it anyway.
2: Right.
3: Okay. Once you leave the hymns, you got to be careful everywhere you go.
2: Yeah.
3: Okay. And I will say that one of the most dangerous places, which frankly I don't prefer, is taking a secular song and trying to make it a biblically sound Christian worship song.
2: Oh yeah.
3: Look, let's write these as originals. You can certainly take a hymn and modernize it a little bit. But when you go, I've always liked Backstreet Boys, but I know some of the lyrics that are not Christ honoring.
4: What song?
2: It was one of their slow songs. He goes, that wasn't a dry in the building.
3: Taking secular songs and trying to spiritualize them to me is one of the most uncomfortable things I've ever experienced.

0: so that, you know, they're
1: tough to twist, right? That one, yes.
0: Mm-hmm.
1: Yeah. Oh, was it transition?
2: Was it Show Me the Meaning of Being Lonely?
3: No.
2: Show me the meaning.
3: What was it?
2: Y'all, they've got more hits than I realize, honestly.
1: Oh, yeah.
0: There's no need for you to try to don't. Just
2: what
0: don't
2: was it? I just let's forgot. Like, oh, that is them too. That's them too. Here. That's
0: Greg,
2: them
0: I bust too. I bust my Achilles, and I say to my beautiful bride who wants to go see the Backstreet Boys again in Vegas, since we've already done it, and we it's not.
1: And if, I can't. Walk.
0: If we had not done it, then I would go. But we've already done it. There's, you know, Achilles. This is kind of. I think this is kind of we don't go
1: it's
0: back.
1: It's hard to you know, get around. It's a big deal.
0: Yeah.
3: Well, I think it was I Need You Tonight.
0: Well,
3: no,
0: me?
3: Maybe not. Or No One Else.
2: I Need You, Lord.
3: It was either I Need You to, yeah, something like that.
2: Or about either, God, Your Mama, and Me.
3: No. Okay. It was either I Need You Tonight or No One Else Comes Close.
1: I really want
3: one
1: to
3: of
1: hear
3: the
1: it.
3: Two.
1: I want to hear
3: or
1: it.
3: Or I'll Be There for You.
0: Greg, if there's a recording of it, not only do I need to hear it, I must hear it.
3: Yeah. I begged him. I was like, Hobie, please.
4: Oh, there's a recording.
3: Yeah, or it might be I'll Be There for You. One of them. It's one of the slow ones because I just put one of their essential albums on and I shuffled it just to get a reaction from him. He said, you playing Backstreet Boys?
0: Mm.
3: Yeah. Got to get ready, buddy.
0: Right. We'll be
1: How
0: right
1: about
0: back.
1: K-pop? How's it feel about K-pop?
2: Bro, please.
5: That's not as aggressive as I like.
2: Right.
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7: The top three cat-loving cities are Lexington, Kentucky, taking the number one spot for its second consecutive year, followed by Mount Juliet, Tennessee, and Spokane, Washington.
6: That's PetSmart's Amy Gilbreth, who says they rank cat-loving cities by the number of cat and kitten adoptions and humans that don't quit when it comes to taking care of cats.
7: We are talking about the pet parents that think that their cat needs a super fun cat tree and products that would fall into the category of over-the-top and pampering.
6: But there's so much more.
7: Those automated cat toys or those special toppers for meals, the kinds of things that mark you and your city as the kind of place that would do anything for cats.
6: 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You're really a dedicated feline enthusiast. Take pause. 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
10: 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Speedy, you people are now texting.
11: Okay.
10: Saying that they... I have to.
11: What you need, where you want to go.
10: I have to disagree on that one. But there's people saying they remember when Hobie was the fill-in music minister,
11: mm-hmm.
10: I think at First Baptist Arab, Alabama.
11: That is a fact.
10: Right.
11: Yeah, there was a.
10: That might have been when there was no dry.
11: Right. Maybe so. Maybe so. Yeah. He was an interim minister of music there.
10: Right.
11: I remember him talking about he would go up every Sunday and during the week and kind of.
10: But y'all know what I mean.
11: Help out.
10: You know what I mean when you take a secular song and somebody tries to spiritualize it.
11: Mm-hmm.
10: You know, like, I like Lynyrd Skynyrd instead of That Smell I Have, Don't Go to Hell, you know, that kind of thing.
12: Yeah, that.
10: Don't go to hell.
12: You know,
10: instead.
12: Can you go to.
10: Instead of, ooh, That Smell.
11: Mm-hmm.
10: You know,
11: yeah. I'm going to beg him.
10: Right.
11: Maybe I'll just reach out to Cassio and ask for it, but I'm going to beg him for the recording because I know it's out.
10: By the way, where was the Crossroads? Speaking of Cassio,
11: mm-hmm.
10: Where was the Crossroads when Cassio said, I no longer pursue being a hip-hop star. I'm now going to be a stand-up comedian.
12: Yeah.
11: I want to say it might have been Jay Leno. Do you think that was it?
10: Okay.
11: But when he got that opportunity.
12: Because I remember him performing at Fat Fest.
10: Yes.
12: Him and Don Juan Cassio.
10: As a matter of fact,
12: I love how you have to hold the
10: microphone. Don Juan and Cassio. Big Mama was singing it.
12: Yeah, she was. Yeah.
10: Don Juan and Cassio. But what I'm wondering.
12: So wasn't he a rapper then?
10: He was a rapper then.
11: Yeah, he was young. I was young. I think that was before Leno. So I think that's when he went out to L.A.
10: Hang on a minute now. It happened pretty quick because if I'm not mistaken, because I remember the hilarious phrase, he also within that. So Fat Fest was 1999 to 2003.
12: He was one of them.
10: So he was once a hip hop star with Don Juan, Greg
12: and Cassio, Don Juan and Cassio.
10: Right, and then I think he did a Fat Fest as a comedian too, because he said to us, if he starts doing dinosaurs, that.

0: means he's panicked.
1: Right.
0: Remember that?
1: I just asked him.
0: Am I wrong about that?
2: I'm 100% sure about the rapping.
0: No, I remember. I have pictures of that. Matter of fact, we used to have a giant picture of Cassio in his garb.
2: That's right.
0: His hip hop garb.
1: It was a yellow suit.
0: I don't know where it went, but we had that.
1: Yeah,
0: didn't
1: somewhere.
0: I have it in my office?
1: Mm-hmm. I think I gave it to him.
0: I think that's actually at a Goodwill place now. But
1: yeah, it could be.
0: But along with Cassio's softball jersey, which I've seen on a homeless man. But I was like, hey, it's Cassio. Oh, wait a minute, you're homeless. Oh, Cassio's down on his luck. Look, he's down here on the corner.
1: Oh, boy.
0: Wait a minute, that's not Cassio.
1: Hey, all right, so, I reached out to Cassio. I said, when did you want to stop being a hip hop star?
0: Yeah, because
1: you see what he said.
0: Look, I'm gonna tell you, he wasn't bad.
2: No, he wasn't.
0: Yeah. Cassio has a rhythm. Mm-hmm. He's got a rhythm.
1: Yeah.
0: You know, and you know how we love big fellas with rhythm. Yeah. That's one of our favorites.
2: Yeah.
1: So whenever I dropped Hobie off yesterday, he has a stringer for all their tennis rackets. It's not my world. I don't know.
0: What do you mean?
2: Restring.
1: It's just like restring. Okay. They restring the rackets.
0: I thought they were like hanging on it like fish.
1: If you play tennis, that's a big deal because it was up in his attic that they've now made a little space up there, and he can't go up and get it. So I ran up and got it.
2: Maybe you need to go to the speedway with him.
1: It's called friendship.
2: Good.
1: I know.
2: Speedy's going to get a plane ticket and let's get him to the event.
0: Speedy's going to be a nervous wreck. The Cassio can't get in the sphere.
1: No, buddy. It's called helping a friend out. And he said, if Greg Burgess was here right now, he'd be making fun of you.
2: I would.
1: Yeah. I'm like, he can't believe you're doing this. And I'm like, well, anyway,
2: you're going to have to go with him. There's no way.
1: I bumped into his youngest son, Whit, and Whit.
0: Say it like Hobie.
1: Oh, Whit.
0: Right, yeah. Okay.
1: He said, Whit, can you sing Backstreet Boys? And because he just looked at his dad and he said, go ahead, Whit, you can sing some if you want to. And he broke out in a line. He broke out in a line and it owned me.
0: How old is Whit?
1: How old is he? Maybe is he 7, 8?
0: Okay,
1: eight,
0: oh,
1: maybe.
0: Wow. Okay, good.
1: How old is Whit? I should know that, but he's in that range, I believe.
0: Yeah.
1: And then there's Will, and then there's Anna Scott, the oldest, the daughter. It was pretty fun.
2: And their other son, Speedy.
0: Right.
1: No, it's just I was just dropping him off, and we start talking about the stringer that's in the attic, and he's going to be down, and he restrings their rackets, and I'm like, well, let me grab it for you.
2: Y'all need your grass cut? Or
1: I knew you'd make fun of that.
3: He said, if Greg was here, it would own it, but I tell you what you're doing, it's a game changer.
2: Can you wipe? I know it's your leg, but is it?
3: He said, everybody make fun of me having a bidet, but I have a bidet, and that helps me right now.
0: Standing on one leg like a flamingo. Yeah.
2: Did you use the bidet while you were there?
1: I'm gonna tell you what.
0: Greg and Hobie's oldest son, he had out of wedlock.
1: Y'all see.
0: Before he met Mary Catherine.
1: It's stupid of me to even bring up.
0: Mary Catherine's his stepmom.
2: Somehow he's older, but I don't know how that works.
0: Right.
2: I don't know how that works, but it's killing the bit, but still.
0: Yeah.
2: Doggone it. Oh my goodness. I'll be doing that all day.
0: Oh, that's great.
1: Yeah, we do the same for you.
2: I mean,
1: you helped me get a piano in one time.
2: That wasn't very hard. Nobody had a broke leg.
1: Well, what I did wasn't hard.
0: You had to pick him up and stuff like that and get him upstairs.
1: I didn't pick anybody up.
0: Did that put him across your side?
1: No, shoulder? I didn't touch the man.
0: You know what Speedy keeps telling him? If you ever go blind, don't worry. I can.
1: I'm very good at it.
0: Right.
1: Matter of fact, nurses have even called me out. Wow, the way you spin him around is pretty good.
0: Well, how about this? I took
1: spin around two steps back. No, I'm not Hobie.
2: Oh, now you're Hobie.
1: Spin around.
0: By the way, I saw a blind guy at a doctor's appointment I took mom to, and he needs you. Boy, the people handling him.
1: Really?
0: Oh, it's not good. Show him where the chair is. Good night. Guys, look, trying to find the chair.
1: Okay.
0: Somebody help him.
1: Somebody help daddy.
0: And of course, I should have, but you know me, I can't be near them.
1: No, you can't. You got to run. Now, I will say this, too. I grabbed him some lunch on the way home. He said, you mind if we could run through Taco Bell?
0: Greg, you got him lunch.
2: Will you at least get him to the airport and get him to the gate?
0: Yeah.
2: When they come back, you can meet him there.
1: He went to fall, I think. I called him. He goes, thanks for catching me. I said, you can't go to the sphere.
0: He's not ready for the sphere. He's not.
1: You can't do that. You can't get out of my truck. Yeah. If Greg was here, he wouldn't really allow us to go to Taco Bell.
2: No, I wouldn't.
1: He'd get the crabs.
2: Top of the hour.
1: He said that.
0: Of course, they had that wrong, but it's fine.
1: Yeah, I know.
4: This is the Rick Burgess.

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1: Sirens have sounded in Kuwait and Bahrain. I'm Dave Anthony, Fox News, as Iran retaliates again after a 12th straight night of American bombing.
2: CENTCOM released a statement saying more than 50,000 U.S. service members are operating across the Middle East and remain highly vigilant, focused, lethal, and ready.
1: Fox's Trey Yingst also reports from Tel Aviv. Iran-backed Houthi rebels attacked two Saudi Arabian oil tankers in another waterway, not the Strait of Hormuz, trying to restrict more shipping in the region.
2: This is certainly an escalation because it means it's not just rhetoric from the Houthis in Yemen. And Secretary of State Rubio spoke earlier specifically about the threat from the Houthis. And he said, look, they're getting dragged into this conflict by Iran. They were smart to stay out of Operation Epic Fury. But if they get more directly involved, the possibility of U.S. or Israeli strikes against the Houthis is certainly on the table. We've seen it before.
1: President Trump keeps threatening to intensify U.S. attacks after nuclear talks broke down.
3: They're not ready to make a deal. Because every time they make a deal, they want to change it and everything. They're not ready. They'll be ready very soon.
1: Well, the president said that at a Republican rally in Marietta, Georgia, where he also said prices have been coming down lately, but oil is up again today, almost 4%. WTI hitting a six-week high. It's $90 a barrel again, and the price of the gas pumps also risen again. It's up 15 cents since last Thursday. And in a Fox News poll,
4: if the November election was today, 53% would back the Democratic candidate in their House district, while 46% would back the Republican. Roughly three-quarters of those polled, 76%, say they'd rate the economy as only fair or poor. And another three-quarters say inflation has caused them financial hardship.
1: Fox's Kristen Goodwin. Tropical Storm Bertha keeps moving slowly in the Gulf, headed toward Texas later today after flooding some low-lying areas when it first hit Louisiana.
5: But really, it's not much of a center of circulation there. That big bulge of rain, mostly out over the Gulf. The heaviest rain has been offshore, but the winds are still there. The waves are still there.
1: That's Adam Klotz. 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
9: 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Enterprise police are searching for 33-year-old Shamarco Chantez Moore, who is wanted on a second-degree kidnapping charge following Wednesday's Amber Alert. Police say 2-year-old Kingston Thomas has been found safe in Montgomery, but Moore remains at large. Investigators say he was last seen driving a dark-colored Honda CRV with no license plate. Anyone with information is asked to contact the Enterprise Police Department. The National Peanut Festival is inviting residents to enter the 2026 Premium Exhibits Competition. 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And the city of Dothan will host its First Responders Appreciation Concert on Friday, September 11th at the Porter Park Amphitheater. 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

0: what's left of Tropical Storm Bertha is going to continue to make its way toward the middle Texas coast a little bit later on today, and it will be moving inland across parts of south central Texas. Hot, dry weather for us here for Dothan and the Wiregrass. Sunny skies, 95. Heat index values around 102. Dangerous heat Friday and Saturday. Sunshine, mid-90s. An afternoon storm chance returns on Saturday. Richard DeWedding of the Weather Channel, brought to you by Southeastern Cooling on News Talk 103.9.
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0: more to come on the program today. We'll get unscreened phone calls in, too. You can text anytime at 888, the number 6, Big Vox. 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And also, you can email us or follow us on X and Instagram at rickburgessshow.com. And also pick up your tickets to the Falls Are You Ready Tour coming possibly to a theater near you or road tripping. So, time travel. Time travel. There's been all sorts of theories about time travel, whether we can travel back in time, forward in time. It always seems to be back in time more than forward.
1: Yeah.
0: Mm. You know, and the John Teeter and all this. Greg, where are you on Teeter?
1: You know, it's been a while since we've studied
0: researched Teeter.
1: Yeah. But he's one of the people supposedly is a time traveler.
0: 2,000-year-old Greek statue. People are saying this fuels the claim that time travel is real because people are saying in this statue from 100 BC shows an enthroned woman with some status with an attendant standing 37 inches high, depicts a woman seated comfortably on an elaborate throne-like chair. Her left arm rests on the chair. Her right arm extends forward to lift the lid of a mysterious rectangular object being held by a young servant girl. Conspiracy theorists claim it's too shallow to have been a jewelry box. Some are claiming it is a laptop and proof.
1: And we just now
0: proof of time travel. We're looking at the picture now. Some of you are seeing it on YouTube. Others, you may have to search the story. People are even saying, look, there's two USB portals right there on the side. This feels a bit of a stretch.
2: Right.
0: But
2: I will say this. It does look like a laptop, just the way you would see one open. But it could
1: whatever
2: be
1: whatever it is. Why would we make a what is that? A statue? What is that?
3: It's even got USB ports on the side, you know?
2: Yeah.
3: Mm-hmm. Wow. Clearly evidence of time travel.
0: Yes. Let's talk a little bit about what we think it might be.
2: Okay. All right.
1: And why have we just now noticed this?
0: Greg, somebody found it.
3: Somebody said,
0: hey, it looks a lot like a laptop. To me, I'm thinking more by the way the woman is looking. Now, mm-hmm. I would be open to, and I don't know, when were mirrors created?
2: Yeah. Well, yeah. Could be that.
0: Now, that's pretty advanced, I think, for that time to have a mm-hmm. mirror.
2: Yeah.
0: But it almost looks like it's being used in some way. It could also be that, as people and royalty often had to do, I mean, and continue to do all the way through, like, modern kings and queens, they have to be kind of updated on what's going on in the kingdom.
2: Mm-hmm.
0: That these are, you know, here's what you need to know today. Almost like a producer would come in and say, here's what's happened since you went to sleep last night. I'm going to go ahead and say that, no, this is a reach. I'm not going to get on the laptop world. I'm not sure this is what this says. But, of course, the time travel people, they're just jumping all over this.
2: Yeah.

0: In the story, there's other pictures that people claim, you know, like one 500 BC, someone's seen drinking cups, shows people holding an open device, blah, blah, blah. There's other images kind of like this one, other statues and paintings and stuff like that. But others here, critics of those that say it's not a laptop, they're insisting that it's some type of jewelry box that I know it looks shallow, but they're like, they're giving examples of why it's that way, and they feel like that's what it is.
1: Greg, here's another one that would almost, if I were you, I would say right again. Some have dismissed it as depictions of wax tablets used by the Greeks, like primitive notebooks.
2: Uh-huh.
3: Mm. Yeah, here's another one.
0: Yeah, right there.
1: Mm-hmm.
3: Or he's got an Apple Pencil there. You know,
1: could be.
0: Right, could
3: with,
0: be.
3: You know, the little stylus thing.
1: Let's admit, they look a little more like a laptop than we want.
3: Yeah.
0: They've even brought Elvis Presley into this, saying about time travel, saying that in his final concert, it sparked wild theories about a fan in the crowd that was spotted holding what looked like an iPhone.
1: I remember that
0: 1977 performance.
2: Well, that was a Mike Tyson one.
0: And we have that. That was 1995.
1: Yep.
0: So there's all kinds of different examples in here. What they think.
1: But. Well, here's what's always brought up. Let's say all of a sudden we just said time travel's real, and that even like a strip mall would have a time travel place. It became that. Readily available.
0: Yeah.
1: And you know, you had your different companies. They do commercials that they do time travel better than their competitor, you know, that kind of stuff.
0: Mm-hmm.
1: And you, some were chains, some were mom and pops, you know, independently owned. Yeah. And would you be up for time travel? That, to me, it's just got all kinds of problems. I just.
0: Which way are we going?
1: You can go.
2: I don't think I want to go forward.
1: You can do either one.
0: But I'm still, we have an extended life. It's just we can time travel.
1: Mm-hmm.
0: Is that it?
1: You can find out what's going to happen in the future. Or you can go back to the past. But you can't change anything because everybody who's ever done anything about time travel, we know somehow became official.
0: I would like to travel.
1: With anything, you mess,
3: you mess up the timeline.
1: Yeah, you do.
2: Back to the future.
0: I would like to travel outside my lifespan. And go, okay, if I could go back in time, back and meet ancestors that are in the family that I've heard about but I never
2: Daniel
0: met.
2: Boone.
0: But then also, if I could go forward.
3: Daniel Boone. You picked Daniel Boone.
1: That's one of Speedy's relatives.
2: One of his relatives.
0: If I could go forward, I would go beyond my lifespan and maybe meet great-grandchildren and stuff, great-great-grandchildren that I would never
2: That's a good
0: or see, or just observe them, because you can't meet them, because then that messes everything up.
1: So
0: right?
1: You don't want to go back and walk up to Jesus and say, by the way, I know you're the Son of God.
0: Oh, yeah, of course, but I didn't, yeah.
1: But meeting Jesus is huge.
0: We can go that far back? I guess time travel, but
1: we limit in time.
2: What if you go back to the 90s and see the Backstreet Boys then?
3: That's a problem.
0: I'm up for it, but I'm not the Backstreet Boys.
2: Kind of.
1: I think I'd just like to go back and remember what it was like to walk without a limp.
2: Yeah.
1: I go back beyond 82.
0: Okay.
1: Mm-hmm. So the thing is, the problem is, some of these times are really dangerous. I mean, but nothing happens to you, right? Like, say I go back and I'm all fired up about meeting Jesus, and suddenly they start grabbing me. And
0: yeah,
1: I'm
0: we like, don't
1: oh my gosh,
0: you're caught up in it.
3: And you're like, no, speak English.
1: What about what?
2: What are you time traveling in, I wonder? I mean, put you in some kind of.
1: I don't want it to be anything like painful.
2: I know.
0: No,
2: I want to
0: got
2: be
0: to
2: that
0: stand to some
2: DeLorean that they had in Back to the Future.
1: Yeah. What about
2: if you don't go in style?
1: What if it was something like an MRI and claustrophobic people just couldn't do it?
2: Oh, I know.
0: Got it like it beaming us, like in Star Trek. We just stand there, all of a sudden we beam, and all of a sudden we come up and we're in like in an alley.
1: Yeah.
0: And nobody knows it.
1: Do
0: walk out.
1: Naked?
0: We're naked.
3: Well, you know, you have to be. It's the only thing that can go.
2: Yeah. Then you got to find clothes after you get there.
3: Yeah. Ask the Terminator.
1: That's correct.
3: Always.
2: Everybody knows that.
1: And then they had a problem. One company said, look, we got to resolve this because all of our clients, as soon as they land, they're arrested for indecent exposure.
2: Yeah, they're naked. Mm-hmm. They don't have time to find clothes.
0: But how cool would it be like, I mean, besides what you do, but how cool would it be to go back like and my mom and dad don't know I've gone back and I look around and I see them like in their 20s when they're young and I'm looking around the corner at
2: them. And you tell them, it freaks them out.
1: Hey, be careful hoping for that.
0: What do you mean?
1: Well, you may say something you don't want to say.
0: Oh, yeah. Oh, so that's all.
1: Oh.
0: Rick, that's all. Wow, so Dad did say he smoked for a little bit.

0: Let's get him.
1: Oh, everybody smoked.
2: And your mom smoked too. Smoking hot.
1: Watch it now.
0: Oh, yeah, we could go back to the food fight, Rick, and see what really happened. I could peek in the window and see if you really started the food fight.
2: Well, you know what you'd see? You'd see Greg doing something, me not. That's what you'd see.
1: We'll be back.
3: This is the Rick Burgess Show.
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1: 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There's no safe like that. Couple of items. What are you laughing at over there?
2: This Joe Rogan story is unbelievable.
1: What does it say?
2: To get to.
1: No, what does it say?
2: About, when I was laughing, I wasn't laughing like it was funny. It's like in disbelief.
1: Right.
2: He basically revealed that a former guest that he had on his show, shortly after appearing on his show, committed murder.
1: Oh, my gosh.
2: Just weeks after his show, he was speaking about a guest Sheldon Johnson.
3: We talked about this.
2: Did we?
3: We talked about it back when it happened. Yes,
1: that's
3: yes.
1: Right. I remember.
2: Okay.
1: Remember that.
2: It was 2024, and I guess he brought it up. It's a new story where he revealed just weeks after appearing on the show, this guy who was on his show talking about being in prison for decades and his criminal history, wanting to turn his life around and all that.
1: It don't sound like that worked out.
2: He went and visited a guy that he had beef with and killed him and did some things to his body, dismembering things and heads and all that. And then, but he just came out and gave details about it, and it was just crazy. It's a crazy read.
3: I actually listened to that entire podcast.
2: Did
3: back
2: you
3: when
2: really?
3: When it was on. Yes. So
2: okay.
3: Rogan had this, and it was through the Innocence Project.
2: Okay.
3: The Innocence Project. This guy did 25 years in jail. He did 25 years of his life in jail. When he was pretty young, he got put away for, he pulled a gun on somebody, you know, whatever. Which I'm kind of okay with you being in jail for a very, very, very long time if you pull a gun on somebody. The guy goes on Rogan's podcast with the Innocence Project representative, and they just talk about how jails don't rehab people, and it's hard, and it turning your life around, being a mentor for the community. And in fact, I mentioned this before, the dude that was in jail, he kept mentioning his website. He kept just plugging. And it was like, this is weird. This is uncomfortable. This is boring. This seems kind of sketchy. Just seems kind of weird. But, back to what Speedy was talking about. The guy gets out, goes to, and visits a guy that he has beef with. I keep feeling like I have ants on me.
1: Excuse me. Do y'all mean has a beef with?
4: Yeah.

0: If he just had beef with him, that could have been roast beef.
1: Yeah.
0: You mean had a
2: pot
0: beef
2: roast.
0: Yes. Yeah. Had a beef with?
2: Yeah, yes.
0: Yeah, I got you. Okay.
2: And
0: had
2: so,
1: beef with him, right? Right.
2: Kills the guy, cuts his head off, tries to sneak the body out by wearing a wig.
3: And had his head in a suitcase.
2: Yes. And this convict dude, killer, has a wig on. I don't think he understands that, like, in over the past 25 years, security camera technology has gotten really, really good. Mm-hmm. We can tell that's you in a wig. So that was just, he had never, well, he briefly spoke about it right when it happened, mm-hmm. but he hadn't really gone into detail about how his Rogan's friend Josh Dubin and the Innocence Project really missed the mark on this particular guy.
3: Wow, wow, yeah, is that not, it's insane just to this read that, and in fact, you heard it, it's kind of, you know, you really know about it, but the read here is crazy.
0: Wow.
3: And how he tried to, like, escape through the hallway, but the cameras got him. And had him there, and anyway, and then Rogan's like, he was sitting right there a few weeks prior, you know?
0: Wow.
3: Hey, goes off and does that.
0: Yeah, some other stories out there today, speaking of that, and innocence, or we'll see. Nolan Wells, this horrible story about the death of this young man, but then, of course, all of the race baiters tried to come in and turn this into some kind of racial thing. If you remember the story, this is a young man that was, they were all at an island that Speedy's familiar with.
3: Mm-hmm.
0: You know, like young people do, they get boats out there by swimming, whatever. And he ended up losing his life and dying. And they tried to put some sort of racial slant on this when you go and look into it, and I saw people reporting on this, including black journalists and investigators who went there, and they said that the friends of his who were white were constantly trying to check with the family. They were trying to figure out what was wrong. They tried to get him to leave. The narrative at once said that they were the only boat. Come to find out, there were multiple boats there. There were lots of young people there, and he simply just wasn't ready to leave. He didn't want to leave. And somehow they tried to turn it into that they played a role in his life, this is a false narrative. Of course, you know, your Al Sharptons and all that, they're not going to miss an opportunity. And it keeps looking more and more like these people are trying to make something that just isn't there. And here's the autopsy. They did an independent autopsy, and the medical examiner says, I see no evidence of foul play at all. So it said they didn't find anything that would, you know, say there's a cover up or any wrongdoing, which it's a sad story because you got a young person who died young. But as far as it being racially motivated or he was murdered, they're saying there's just no evidence of that.
3: Yeah. And Officer Tatum.
2: Yes, I was listening to that too. It's fantastic.
3: He's a great follow on social media.
1: He's good.
3: And he did an interview with Warren Hudson, one of the kids of the four that's been, their lives have been totally changed. Obviously, this is a terrible story. You feel for the parents.
0: It feels like the lacrosse people again.
3: Yeah, it really does. And he went to Ocean Springs and interviewed the boys that were alleged to be a part of this and all this kind of stuff, and went out to Horn Island and talked about the thousands of people that were there, hundreds of boats, you know, and the 20 or 30 that went out together. But it was the way it was presented, it was just the four of them on one boat. Warren Hudson wasn't even on the boat that Nolan was on.
0: Right.
3: And so the way that Ben Crump and the NAACP and Al Sharpton, you're at Nolan's funeral, and then, you know, Al Sharpton's up there going, we're going to donate $100,000 to anybody that can find evidence and stuff. It's just the whole thing is just what it's turned into is just really sad. It really is, because the evidence doesn't show what they're alleging.
2: Yeah, they've turned it into a don't go on vacations with white people because they'll kill you narrative. It's crazy.
3: It is.
0: We'll be right back. Stay close.
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5: Would you let your kid be taught in school by a robot? A high school on the Seneca Nation Indian Reservation in New York State is now the test case for an artificially intelligent humanoid robotic teaching assistant. The device is the product of Realbotics, a Toronto-based company that's been developing such realistic-looking robots for the purposes of human companionship. Some of their other projects are to help combat senior citizen isolation, but this robot will work with school kids, though it is designed to be a classroom tool and not a replacement for human teachers, despite being given the appearance of a young female adult and the name Sally. Sally doesn't walk around, but can move its upper body and make facial gestures. Its AI system is intended to allow it to have ongoing conversations with individual students, helping them to learn while reducing workloads for classroom teachers. With Fox on Tech, I'm Eben Brown, Fox News.
6: Securing America.
7: A recent House Intelligence Committee hearing examined the security threat atmosphere nearly 25 years since 9/11. Republican Congressman Rick Crawford of Arkansas pointed out that the age of the singular threat is over.
8: Our adversaries often combine cyber operations, foreign influence campaigns, economic pressure, and military posturing into strategies.
7: Dem Gottheimer said one factor has changed things dramatically.
9: AI is collapsing all of that, letting a small cell or a hostile government move at machine speed.
7: Former National Security Advisor H.R. McMaster testified that
10: hostile states and non-state actors are striving to weaponize those technologies against the United States.
7: While national security expert Frank Salufo testified attacks are often aimed at our vital infrastructure.
11: Can America still govern? Can we communicate? Can we mobilize military forces?
7: Kip Nuretsky, Fox News.
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1: We're back. Thanks for being with us today. So, yeah, sad story, but this is kind of stuff continues, and we had this yesterday, but there's an update today. You know, anytime you see the name Jasmine Crockett, get ready for anything.
2: Mm-hmm.
1: She's really, really, really being roasted now. Because the thing is, when you look so hard and you can't let these narratives go because somehow it gives you some sort of power like we see going on, sadly, in Mississippi. But Jasmine Crockett, Democrat out of Texas, couldn't even let the World Cup go. Now, keep in mind, the whole world was playing, and we had more games than anybody else. Frankly, I'm glad it's over. But she says in this House Oversight Government Reform Subcommittee hearing on Tuesday.
2: He pulled it back up, too, for you.
1: Do we just want to hear it?
2: What she insinuates is insane.
1: She's insinuating that that racism existed in the World Cup based on the teams that people pulled for. Now, just listen.
3: The World Cup that captured the imaginations of the entire world when they saw all of these people of color that was playing for all these teams. And ultimately, if you recall, the last two teams, it was Argentina and Spain. And it seemed like the vast majority of the world was rooting for Argentina, or actually against Argentina, right? And why was that? Just give me an explanation if you could guess, if you'll just let them finish the answer. Okay.
4: Spain had the best team. Maybe that's why they were rooting for them.
3: There's also a racist history that exists.
5: Mr. Beyer, you're recognized.
1: A racist history that exists as it relates to Argentina.
6: What is she talking about?
2: Oh, my goodness.
7: She didn't even know what she was talking about.
1: That made no sense. She couldn't decide whether people were rooting for or against Argentina. Mm. Everywhere that I went, I think there were people like me that weren't all that familiar with the game, but thought, well, this is kind of interesting. We sure are enjoying watching people from other countries talk about how great our country is and actually seem to love our country more than we do. And so we got caught up in it. And then I remember, like Sherry and I recall, of course, Sherry did have a political reason she wouldn't pull for Spain, but we were getting ready for the game. And I was pulling for Argentina for no other reason than Messi was the only person I had not even heard of him until y'all told me about it.
7: Right.
1: And I thought, there's that old cat that seems like he's a legend in this sport. Be great for him to win one. And that was it. I had no, like I say, the country of Spain has done some things and said some things right now that I find offensive, especially their anti-Semitic stances. I love on one hand that she also has to see color in everything. All these teams with people of color playing. Mm-hmm. Do people really see the games that way? Don't most people just watch and see the team? Do they keep up with, all right, let's see, looks like we got what? Looks like about five black fellas. Here's some that are kind of in between. There's a ginger.
2: Yeah.
1: There he is. Watch him. That. Watch him. He's probably going to try to kill somebody.
2: Right. Straight down the roster here. This is insane.
1: You know, Adler, I think you put it best. It's hard for us to weigh in on Jasmine Crockett here because she doesn't even know what she's saying.
2: She
1: needs to figure it out first.
6: I have no idea what she was saying.
1: She couldn't even decide, Greg, if they were pulling for or against Argentina. Here's what when you figure out, Jasmine, what you're saying, then we'll weigh in on it. You got to figure it out first.
6: Yes. Right,
1: yeah. And what does it have to do with an oversight and government reform subcommittee?
7: And it doesn't even matter. She was just trying to get to what? Racist.
2: Correct. Oh, yeah.
7: It was racism.
2: Yeah, because everything goes back to that, right?
7: Also, I can't tell the difference, honestly, between a person from Argentina or a person from Spain.
1: No.
7: I don't think anybody can. I mean, really.
1: Do you know I've never been to Spain?
7: Yeah. But I do like
2: the music.
7: The music. That's right.
1: They say the ladies are insane there.
2: Yeah. Right, right.
7: How much longer we got?
1: They don't abuse it.
7: When is her turn?

0: It, because of the redistricting, isn't she out? How much longer we got with her?
1: Well, they pushed her out to push Tallarico.
0: Okay.
1: The Dems are sure. that's who they've gotten behind because she's causing problems. This is all my speculation.
0: Oh, okay.
1: But we remember the whole Tallarico being a guest on Colbert's show and then saying, this is the interview Trump doesn't want you to see. It's with Tallarico. Rogan also getting behind Tallarico as well. At times during that J.D. Vance interview, J.D. Vance was on Joe Rogan. Rogan, that was such a frustrating conversation because it seemed like J.D. Vance was not at his best, and it seemed like Rogan was not. Neither of those guys were at their top of their game during that interview. And Rogan quoting Tallarico as a Christian, a moderate Christian,
2: that is false.
1: Well, he is a false Christian.
2: This is the thing that I wave the red flag about all the time. I'm grateful, and I think it's wonderful that people like Joe Rogan seem to be on a journey. And I hope that journey ends up being reconciled to God through Jesus.
1: Yes.
2: I'm excited about Theo Vaughn and his brutal honesty about him trying to decide if he wants to be healed or not, because he knows that it will cost him his sin. And it might change the way he has to live his life. I respect all that. But boy, when people who have platforms that big start now taking this, I'm kicking the tires on the faith, and then think they can talk about the faith, like not being mature enough in the faith to realize that Tallarico is a problem and is a blasphemer and a heretic. See, Joe's not far enough along. He didn't know that. And so that's where you got to be careful when people have giant platforms, we start trying to give them too much responsibility. Now, in this case, I don't think anybody gave Joe Rogan that responsibility. He just took it. I mean, there's nothing you can do about it. His platform is what it is. But just remember, when you're talking about seekers and even infants of the faith, they're not really a great source to get your information until, and I was one of those people too. I understand that. I went through it myself and still going through it. But so anyway, Jasmine Crockett, and I'm going to try the, maybe I shouldn't do this because it could get me in trouble. I know, Greg, you're already thinking it because I know you very well. There's people that I completely disagree with their view on lots of things, but I acknowledge of all ethnicities, that's a well-read person. That's a really intelligent person, but we just disagree. And these people exist in all ethnicities.
3: Sure.
2: And the other exists in all ethnicities. When you can recognize that this person not only is saying something that is bizarre, just in their presentation, you can tell they're not overly sharp.
3: Yeah.
2: There it is. And when she starts talking, it's like, I've never seen someone that seems so in over her head on everything she tries to talk about.
3: That made no sense.
2: Right. And how she won. There had to be, even Democrats, y'all, sometimes I'm amazed at, even in your own party, you can't find better candidates. And this, like this thing you just tried to do with Plattner, that right there.
3: So anyway,
2: Jasmine doesn't quite know what she's saying. And until she does,
3: none of us do, we
2: can't really weigh in on this.
1: She lost the Democrat primary to James Tallarico, back in March. And that was when she was running for the Senate, because she is she's going to be done as a representative.
0: Yeah, because of the redistricting.
1: Yes.
0: I can't say that word, but she is, okay, that's why she was running for
1: Senate. Can we hear her ask that again one more time? Because it's just so obvious. She's so lost, but she knows where she wants to get, but she doesn't know how to get there.
0: Mm-hmm.
4: The World Cup that captured the imaginations of the entire world when they saw all of these people of color that was playing for all these teams. And ultimately, if you recall, the last two teams, it was Argentina and Spain. And it seemed like the vast majority of the world was rooting for Argentina, or actually against Argentina, right? Nice. And why was that? Give me an explanation.
5: What is it?
6: Why was that?
7: Spain had the best team. Maybe that's why they were rooting for them.
4: There's also a racist history that exists.
8: Mr. Beyer.

0: early political time. She carries herself differently. She speaks differently. She's not as ghetto in her presentation, and it's like she's playing a character. And that she doesn't even, that I don't think that's the real her.
1: Right, I agree.
2: I don't even know what that meant.
1: But was she also saying it seemed like the entire world was going, rooting for Argentina or against? So was she saying the whole world is racist? What is she even saying?
2: Wasn't she in TLC?
1: No.
0: Oh, my gracious.
3: Don
0: Juan's going to call you now.
3: No, okay.
4: This is the Rick Burgess Show. 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
12: 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Then Glenn Beck tackles the truth from 9 to 11. 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

0: on. But the heartbreak and terror do not. Iran and terrorist proxies continue to target Israel. Hezbollah continues to attack in the north, forcing families to live under constant threat and in shelters. But Israel is not only defending her people, she's standing on the front lines against terror that threatens all of us. Even when the news crews leave, the International Fellowship of Christians and Jews is still there, every day, on the ground, providing life-saving aid. Near Israel's borders with Lebanon, a Hezbollah drone recently struck the home of Yelena. She was widowed earlier this year, leaving her alone. She was trapped inside by the blast. Thankfully, she wasn't injured, but she remains displaced. "It's hard these days," she told one volunteer for IFCJ, "but I don't want to leave." As Christians, we're called to stand with God's people and pray for those defending Israel and protecting the freedoms we hold dear. 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That's pray ifcj.org.
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4: Thanks for being with us today, America, as we're hanging out. Speaking of that, this... We did last hour, we did a Hobie update on his Achilles. And now I know, Speedy, what you need the most is legs. And now you can't do legs. I bet you're not working on it at all.
5: Well, I'm doing stuff back on my own. No. But, I mean, I need Greg. I need Greg to step in the gap.
4: You're not motivated because now Hobie's not doing legs.
5: I need an accountability partner. I need Greg to step up.
6: And he can't spot you as good while you're squatting.
4: No. You can't.
5: You remember the video of me spotting you when we were learning?
7: It was terrible.
4: Yeah.
5: It was pretty funny.
6: It was terrible.
5: It was pretty funny.
4: Traumatized me.
5: Get up. You got to get around you and get up under your chest so you don't fall over.
7: I just drop weight on my foot.
4: When you're trying to do a little bit better, what is it that you dread the most? And you're like, I hate this.
5: Well, it was real talk, just
4: real
5: completely
4: talk,
5: honest.
4: I have to do it, and I'm doing it for my own good.
5: Legs?
4: I knew it.
5: Makes you feel nauseous. I mean, if you really get after it.
4: So obvious.
5: It's tough. I mean, but people with little legs, with big legs say the same thing.
4: I know, but we see results, so.
5: Drive home. You remember back when we used to work the clutch?
4: Mm-hmm.
5: You can hardly push it in. You just got dead legs.
4: Sure. Yeah. I know. I just feel like now this is a setback for you, too, because Greg's not going to help you enough. And now
5: always something coming up with him. Yeah, hey, we're still going today. Here's what I'm doing. I have low expectations, Greg. So I'm just going to be self motivated. And if you can go, it'd be awesome.
4: That'd be great. Any of y'all ever got into foosball?
7: I was
5: When I was out
7: at skating rink days, we played a little.
5: Yeah.
7: I wasn't great at it.
5: No,
4: isn't it just table soccer?
5: Kid table hockey.
4: Is it?
5: Oh, well.
7: There was an art to it.
5: Yeah.
4: Aren't they little soccer players?
6: It's soccer.
5: Okay, I'll give you that.
4: I know you didn't. I understand why you didn't want it.
6: Because air hockey is table hockey.
4: Sure, yeah. Thank you very much.
5: Yeah, you're right. Okay.
4: Apparently.
5: Yeah, you're right. It is soccer.
4: Apparently.
5: Dadgummit.
4: Greg,
7: but these guys don't lay on the field and delay it the whole time.
6: They're not flopping.
4: Greg, you're going to hate this story. Because you know how I don't like large sandwiches and giant
7: pizzas and giant
4: produce.
5: Yeah.
4: This is in that same world. Greg, we now have the world's longest table, foosball table.
7: Oh.
4: I don't know why we need this. I don't know why anybody would do this. So I don't even know. What are we supposed
7: extra
4: to do?
7: Extra long table.
4: Right. It's, 525 feet long.
7: Wait, now what size are the?
4: It's a city block, Greg.
7: Are the players? What are they?
5: City block,
4: right? So,
7: are these bigger players? Or Guinness
5: World
7: small,
5: Record.
7: Just real far.
4: Guys, they're saying it was like it spanned more than a city block. I was just.
7: Well, you can't play that.
6: Right. They connected a bunch of foosball tables.
4: Well, is that all they did? Well that does it.
7: That
4: doesn't count.
6: Wow.
4: I found foosball to be underwhelming.
7: Yeah,
4: it's just like I never.
5: You can only play it for so long. I mean, if it's part of any type of activities at a game place or whatever, that's probably one of my last ones I go to.
4: Yeah.
7: Yeah.
6: Two versus two is fun. Two on two is fun.
4: Would you

0: would you like?
1: I'm gonna play pool first.
0: You're walking into a room, and there's a foosball table, and there's an air hockey table.
2: Oh, air hockey.
1: Yeah, air hockey.
0: Adler, you? No.
3: I'll go back and forth.
0: But you have to only do one.
4: Oh, air hockey. Yeah, all day long. Twice on Sunday.
0: Okay, I thought you would.
1: Okay. Did that stretch feel good?
0: I thought you would make a stand for foosball right there.
3: No.
2: Yeah, I did too.
0: Yeah.
3: Air hockey's loud now.
0: It is loud.
3: It's a loud. It's, you don't want a TV in the same room as the air hockey. Clang, clang, clang, clack.
0: Yep. Our air hockey table right now is only used on Christmas Day.
2: Okay.
0: No other time.
2: About when the puck flies off the board?
0: Right, because we don't have anybody living there anymore other than Sherry and me.
2: Y'all don't play
0: In the days that Sherry and me say, how about some air hockey, just or not?
2: No,
0: you know,
2: probably not going
0: and right. Frankly, we use it as a code word for something else. But, I mean, so when everybody comes home for Christmas.
5: What was that?
0: When everybody comes home for Christmas, then for some reason an air hockey tournament breaks out.
5: Okay.
3: Oh, that's fine.
0: You know, and then all the kids go upstairs and play each other in air hockey. That's about the only time it comes alive.
5: If you had air hockey or ping pong, which one would you play?
0: Air hockey.
2: Yeah, me too.
3: Do I have enough room for a legitimate game of ping pong? Because people will do this with pool tables too. They'll put it in too small of a room. And
0: you are correct.
3: You're hitting it like
0: try
3: this.
0: Try to play in one of those one time where somebody, you don't have enough square footage for this pool table.
3: Ping pong needs almost a gym.
0: Yeah.
3: I mean, you need a lot of room.
0: We have a ping pong table at in the barn. That's how much room you need.
3: Yes.
2: Yeah.
3: You need a lot.
0: And we bring it out from time to time. Yeah. We've got where we don't bring it out anymore. We did, but one time we brought it all the time. I even, when we had the last gathering, I was like, let's don't bring the ping pong table out.
2: Let's make something to eat off of.
1: We had a ping pong table for a long time, and it was used like it properly should be used. And then the boys got old enough to where they started come upstairs, and they had like these red dots all over them.
3: Right.
1: Where they were, I don't know, what's it called?
2: Kind of like you used to do.
1: Slap it and burn it.
3: Burn me down that
1: burn
3: time.
1: You down, and you hit, take your shirt off. Here it goes.
0: You know, I told you guys.
1: You whelps all over them.
3: Right.
0: I think it's tied
2: to forehead.
0: I told you that I was a little boy before anybody cared about these kind of things. No one studied them. But, you know, I had some aversion to puzzles. I don't like puzzles.
2: Yeah.
0: And I still don't like puzzles, anything puzzle-like. And so I don't know if that's what happened, but for some reason I could never take the time to be good at what you would call parlor games. Maybe I'm using the wrong term, but I was no good at darts, no good at pool, no good at ping pong, no good at air hockey. No good at foosball, any of that kind of stuff.
2: Yeah, I wouldn't agree.
0: I am below average, and I won't take the time to become good at it.
2: Yeah.
0: And out of all of them, I wish I was better at pool. I wish I was a really good pool player. I would even throw, I would even throw bowling there. I'm not a very good bowler.
2: No. I thought I was a good pool player, but I really wasn't.
0: It's like these kind of, and I remember I had friends that were also, you know, played a little ball, but they also were really good at these things, and I never was. I wouldn't do the reps it takes to be good at it.
2: Do
0: you think that's some kind of deep-seated thing to the puzzles? Is there
1: maybe
0: some puzzle thing here? And do I not have the ability to master these kind of games? Yeah. I'm not good at any of them.
1: I think at the time and the effort, but it's definitely the age that it took.
3: Plus, you're a brute force guy. You're not a finesse guy. You're a brute force guy. Not
0: is that
3: a finesse
0: it?
3: Guy. Yes. And there's nothing wrong with
0: and
3: that.
0: And I found pickleball feeling that same way when I tried to weigh in on it. I'm like, I don't think I'm built for this.
3: There's nothing wrong with that. We need those guys.
0: Okay.
3: We need them on that wall.
0: Right. I got you.
3: If you could be really good at bowling, really good at ping pong, really good at pool, what do you choose?
0: Pool. I want to be good at pool a lot.
3: I don't want to be good at bowling.
2: Yeah, it's such
3: a wear that the cool clothes they get to wear.
2: And that brace, brace.
0: Well, you're hitting on it. I found the billiards community to be a little hipper. It's a little cooler to be good at billiards.
2: It is.
3: I don't know.
0: Bowling.
2: You may be required to smoke.
3: You get to wear cool shoes when you're bowling.
0: I mean, you don't see me walking in with my own stick, and I mean business. I've got my sunglasses on.
3: You can wear the same shirt as your buddies. It has your pictures on
0: it. It's different. It's not as cool. Tommy Howard.
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0: Another night of American bombing in Iran. I'm Dave Anthony, Fox News, the 12th consecutive night.
1: It looks like they're not ready to make a deal, so they're going to continue to pay a price. And they're going, every night the price gets higher and higher and higher.
0: Secretary of State Marco Rubio at a regional summit in the Philippines. U.S. Central Command said in a statement they hit more military targets, trying to further degrade Iran's ability to threaten ships in the Strait of Hormuz. But as Fox's Jonathan Savage reports, it's not just Iran and not just the Strait being targeted now.
2: Houthi rebels in Yemen are trying to stop Saudi Arabian ships from using the Red Sea. The Iran-backed group says it struck two Saudi oil tankers yesterday. The near closure of the Strait of Hormuz by Iran has meant the Yemeni side of the Arabian Peninsula has become ever more important. Eight other tankers have chosen to avoid that area in recent days.
0: And oil prices continue to surge, rising another 4% today. WTI back over $90 a barrel, a six-week high, driving the price at the gas pump higher, up 15 cents the past week. But President Trump said at a Republican rally in Marietta, Georgia,
3: I just want you to remember that if you're paying a little bit more, a lot of it's come down now.
0: Touting the June drop in inflation.
4: So the latest Fox News poll shows about 75% of voters say inflation has caused them financial hardship. The president, who campaigned on the economy, now receiving negative marks on the issue, with 65% saying they disapprove of his performance.
0: That's Fox's Madeline Rivera. As the U.S. keeps battling Iran with the goal of preventing them from having a nuclear weapon, the Trump administration's worked out a much different nuclear deal with Saudi Arabia to help them develop nuclear power. Energy Secretary Chris Wright tells Fox Business,
5: Saudi Arabia has been an ally of the United States since the nation's forming, and I'm thrilled in our efforts and where this is going. This will be top level, highest standards for nuclear safety and safeguards.
0: It would pave the way for the Saudis to enrich uranium for nuclear energy, but that'll be under scrutiny from lawmakers. Congress would have to approve the agreement. 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
9: For Wiregrass Daily News, this is Charlotte Fletcher with today's headlines. Enterprise police are searching for 33-year-old Shamarco Chantez Moore, who is wanted on a second-degree kidnapping charge following Wednesday's Amber Alert. Police say 2-year-old Kingston Thomas has been found safe in Montgomery, but Moore remains at large. Investigators say he was last seen driving a dark-colored Honda CRV with no license plate. Anyone with information is asked to contact the Enterprise Police Department. The National Peanut Festival is inviting residents to enter the 2026 Premium Exhibits Competition. 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And the city of Dothan will host its First Responders Appreciation Concert on Friday, September 11th at the Porta Park Amphitheater. Music will begin at 5:30 p.m. and features country artist Frank Ray, along with Dustin Herring and Noah Swanson. 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
4: What's left of Tropical Storm Bertha is going to continue to make its way toward the middle Texas coast a little bit later on today, and we'll be moving inland across parts of south central Texas. Hot, dry weather for us here for Dothan and the Wiregrass. Sunny skies, 95. Heat index values around 102. Dangerous heat Friday and Saturday. Sunshine, mid-90s. An afternoon storm chance returns on Saturday. Richard DeWetting of the Weather Channel, brought to you by Southeastern Cooling on News Talk 103.9.
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0: 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Enjoy that. Tomorrow, Gary the Bulldozer Man's birthday. My goodness, there's so many big birthdays happening. We had Greg last week, now Gary. Hey.
1: About that?
2: Hey, listen, I don't want anybody to make a big deal on my birthday now. I mean, you know, everywhere I go down here, like Mitchell, everybody says, happy birthday, Gary. Happy birthday, Gary.
0: So we'll see if Gary has time to drop by and see us tomorrow, because you know he don't have to be on.
3: No. But we need to make a big fuss about it, though.
0: Look, let me tell you something.
3: He don't like, even though he likes it, he didn't like too much attention.
1: 69. No,
0: That's his age tomorrow. You're right.
1: 69. Wow.
0: I'll go this far, though. I will say something that I believe is different about Greg and Gary.
3: Okay.
0: Greg legitimately doesn't want to be made a fuss over. It's legit. It's honest. He's not wanting to be rude. Gary wants to be made a fuss over.
1: Oh, he's just doing the reverse.
0: Deep down, he loves it. It's reverse psychology.
3: Okay.
0: Deep down, he loves it.
1: Got it.
0: Mm-hmm.
3: Okay.
0: So he'll act like he doesn't like it, and deep down, his little heart will be so warm.
1: Gleaming.
0: Just gleaming.
3: Right.
0: I mean, let me tell you, deep down, Gary wants to be the birthday boy. That little boy's still in there. That little boy's still there.
1: Let's get him a cake.
3: Please tell him that when he gets here.
0: Oh, I will tell him that 100%. Speaking of little boys, buddy, you all right in there?
3: Oh.
0: What are we going to do, man? With what the time the bell tolls for us, we can't have this.
3: Mm-mm.
0: This is the kind of stuff that will shorten your life.
4: Yeah.
0: Hmm?
4: I didn't have any gray hair before my son was born, and now it's going quick. I'm looking like Gandalf more and more every day. Turning into Gandalf the Gray.
0: You gave us a little look into your family life, and that your wonderful son that you love dearly has started a middle of the night trend. You said you're afraid he's going nocturnal.
4: I think he's turning nocturnal. Yes.
1: Oh, no.
4: Like a owl or something. So, Ezra's my son. Ezra's 3 now. He's a big boy.
0: Yeah,
4: not actually. He's a very small child for his age.
0: Right,
4: poor kid. Gets it honest. And his sister is 6, and she's very big for her age.
0: Yes.
4: So we got both ends of the spectrum, and she's so much nicer than he is.
1: Well,
4: he's kind of mean. He's kind of like Greg, mean child.
0: Mm-hmm.
5: You know what?
1: It's okay.
0: It's okay. Serve Greg well.
4: So, Ezra's, he's moved on to the big boy bed.

0: Oh.
1: And that's
2: no longer confined.
1: Yeah, he's no longer in a cage, locked in.
2: He can escape.
1: Yeah.
2: He's up and moving.
1: We're working through that now. And for some reason, he still wants to sleep in a sleep sack.
0: Oh, the great sleep sack.
1: He still wants
0: to
1: sleep
0: sack. Listen, they'll hang on to that sleep sack. Uh-huh.
1: Buddy, you've got pajamas,
0: yeah,
1: a sleep sack, and a blanket on.
2: Right.
1: It's a lot. It's not that cold.
2: Right.
1: I don't understand how you're not just sweating all night. That's probably why you can't sleep.
0: Blazing hot. Yeah.
1: He also has a nightlight that it's like a spotlight, like the sun in his room. It's a little fire truck, lights up. It's got a little remote. You can make it red, green, blue, white, whatever.
2: Nice.
1: And you can adjust the brightness
2: of
1: it.
2: So he can have a little toddler club in there.
1: Yes.
2: Yeah.
1: He has it on white, bright light. I don't think you're supposed to look at blue lights, white lights, all
0: that'll
1: like that.
0: That'll wake you up.
3: Maybe that's what's waking him up, yeah.
1: And so I'll turn it down, and I'll come in there, and it'll be bright again. In fact, I prefer a red light for a night light.
0: Kind of darkish.
1: Because the way that our eyes work, it doesn't trash your night vision.
2: There
1: Did you guys know that about red lights?
0: Didn't know that.
1: That's why you see it a lot in a lot of military operations.
0: Oh.
1: And that's why I have a red night light in the van. That it's like an underglow.
0: So you're a Navy SEAL.
2: You also see it.
1: Basically a SEAL.
2: Yeah. You also see it on a seedy part of town.
3: Wait a minute. You got a red light in your van?
1: Yes.
3: I didn't know that.
1: I used a LED strip light to make like an underlighting for the cabinet, the kitchenette cabinet that I built from scratch.
0: Because I'm a carpenter.
1: Because I'm a engineer.
2: Standing by if needed.
1: By the way, so huge fan of red night lights, by the way.
2: Okay.
1: Doesn't trash your night vision. It's great.
0: Okay. I like what about the red light that's supposed to heal you? You ever seen one of those?
3: Oh, red light therapy.
0: Everybody's got one.
3: That's a real thing.
1: Lisa has one?
0: Yeah.
3: Are you serious? Do you get in it?
0: No.
3: Mm-mm. Is it like a tanning bed? Like a red light?
0: No, it's nothing big like that. It's just like a big...
2: You stick your head in it?
1: You just look at it?
0: You just put it over you, I guess.
2: There's a red house over yonder.
0: I don't know what it's
1: You don't have to turn on the red light.
2: Yes.
1: Lisa. That's amazing. I've got a lot more in common with Lisa than you let on, Greg. Between her grounding, holding onto a tree and barefoot standing on the ground, she's grounding, she's doing red light therapy. Lisa and I are the same.
2: Hey.
1: Pretty soon she's going to be getting into tallow.
2: Hey,
0: she's brought it up.
2: Hey, caution, don't make it weird.
1: No, you're not making it weird.
0: Listen, she's brought tallow up.
3: Somebody said, continue, Frogman. Go ahead.
1: Okay, so Ezra is, some nights are good. Some nights are bad.
0: Oh, yeah.
1: But most nights, at least once a night, he will bust into our bedroom.
2: Like he's coming into a saloon.
1: Like a saloon. Like he's like, there's a new sheriff in town. Or he's even the bad guy. And the door opens and it hits my dresser.
2: Oh, no.
1: And it's so loud. And being woken up in the middle of the night's not fun.
2: Zero.
1: When it's a door slamming against your dresser, that makes it harder.
2: Right. So many thoughts go in your head.
1: Yeah. Buddy, stop slamming the door on the things. And he was doing it okay for a while. Last night, did not. 1:15. I'm like, hey, buddy, stop.
3: You get down on his level?
1: In his face.
3: Yeah.
1: And I had to, you know, bend my knees just a little bit.
2: Well, that's all right. God love his little son.
0: Get down there.
1: Yeah. Please stop slamming the door. Please.
0: Just open the door.
1: He said, okay. It's open. It's cracked. We leave it open.
0: Yeah.
1: He busts through it.
2: You don't have to bust it open.
1: No.
2: It's not shut all the way.
3: Does he understand that?
1: And
3: does he understand what you're saying?
1: He says it, but then he doesn't do it. He doesn't do it. Y'all, the two nights ago, not the night before last, because he stayed in bed all night, and I got a real quick funny story about it. The night before that, it was four times. And this is... I'm like, buddy.
2: It's making me sleepy.
0: That's your whole sleep
3: Back
0: time.
3: To the cage.
1: We will... I'll just walk him back. And he gets out of the sleep sack each time. So every time we go back in his room, I have to zip him back up in that stupid sleep sack.
0: Oh, yeah.
3: Golly.
0: Listen, I love a good sleep sack.
1: But two nights ago, he stayed in all night long.
3: Oh.
1: So we went to go get some ice cream from this ice cream shop right by our house. They sell little frozen cups of ice cream.
2: Nice.
1: From his school, I picked him up that same day when we were going to head to the ice cream shop. I picked him up from his school, and it was dessert day. It was like ice cream day. They have it once a week. And he goes home with a frozen cup of ice cream. But we're going to the ice cream shop anyway. But he wants that frozen cup of ice cream. So he's getting all mad about it. I'm like, so buddy, let me get this straight. You want to bring this frozen cup of ice cream to a frozen cup of ice cream shop? Yes, that's what I want to do. But they sell frozen.

0: an ice cream. Oh, we can't bring our own ice cream to an ice cream shop. No, no, that's what I want to do. You want to bring ice cream to an ice cream shop.
1: Well, you walking into Pizza Hut with your own pizza?
0: Right.
2: That's funny.
0: And you know what we did yesterday? We brought ice cream to an ice cream shop yesterday.
1: How did that go?
0: I apologized to the girl scooping the ice cream for Ruby and I. Hey, I'm sorry. We brought this. This is a... He has his own. He's holding me captive. I'm trying to save you a little money. This is a hostage situation, and he's got ice cream, and he's going crazy.
1: Did he just eat the school ice cream in the ice cream shop?
0: He ate his own brought ice cream. Ruby and I paid for it.
1: Well, at least he didn't ask for a double. Like, let me have another one.
3: Yeah, right, on top right. of that's one. A lot of ice cream.
0: So I'm reading all kinds of books. Aaron and I are walking.
1: Rick.
0: We're walking, and I don't read books. Okay, I'm to the point where I'm so desperate I'm reading books. It's like when I had Kevin right at first. I watched The Dog Whisperer for 4 years straight just to be able to live with this wild animal.
2: Look how that turned out.
0: I got rid of one wild animal in my house, and I've got another one. So, you know.
3: Hey, what are you going to do?
0: I'm just gonna turn into a gray dead man. I'm going to be a walking dead man, I guess, for the rest of my life.
1: You've got a nocturnal wild child.
0: Yes.
3: Does he wake up Ruby, too?
0: I had to get him out of her bed 3 nights ago. What are you doing? It's 2:00 in the morning. Get out of your sister's room. And Ruby, you can hit him back, baby. You can hit him right back.
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1: 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So it seems now that we're so desperate to try to keep something. Right now, when you go to the fear-mongering, it's like, all right, we're pretty much focused on the tropical storm Bertha now to terrify you and use a lot of hyperbole mm-hmm. and scary phrases. You can tell they're heartbroken that it won't quite turn into a hurricane.
3: I know.
1: But still, to try to supplement, we are going to have a little more
4: exploding diarrhea.
1: Oh. Yeah. How do you say it? Spore?
4: What is it? Cyclospora?
1: Cyclospora.
2: Exploding diarrhea.
4: Cyclospora.
1: Yeah. Cyclospora.
3: Yeah.
1: Well, I thought this was some, like, hard-hitting news story. I mean, it literally is on FoxNews.com. Here's the headline. Mm-hmm. Wisconsin woman's honeymoon ruined by diarrhea.
3: That's the headline.
1: That's news now.
2: That's the ultimate. That's you can't news. Have anything.
1: Yes, but listen, but that's a news story now. That's not just an unfortunate story that you share. This is made national news. I want you to imagine that your honeymoon diarrhea has made national news.
3: Yeah, everyone's talking about it.
1: Now,
2: that's just how you're known.
1: Greg, you're not going to believe this. For those of you out there that are gripped in fear over Cyclospora, okay? if you're gripped in fear, here's what she's saying. She said it was constant

0: Diarrhea.
1: Right.
0: I felt fine till we got here. A couple of days into camping, I started having symptoms. You wouldn't believe what it includes. Stomach cramps.
1: Oh, yeah.
0: Mm-hmm.
1: Never heard of that.
0: Right. And
2: camping makes it worse. Though.
0: And I was,
1: see, is this
0: I was
1: a honeymoon. They're camping.
0: Yeah, I wasn't about to let this keep me from enjoying my honeymoon. Camping? I got news for you. It's keeping your husband from enjoying it as well.
1: Yeah.
3: Yeah. Poor guy.
0: You talk about being exposed. Ugh. I mean, immediately to one of life's tough truths, and that is that women go number two as well.
2: For the longest
1: especially
2: time,
1: when you're locked up in a camper.
0: Yeah, you spend a lot of your life, if your mother did like most moms, you never knew it. Mm-hmm. You didn't know it existed. You never knew they went there.
2: No.
0: And then you get married. And this guy's again.
1: He's on his honeymoon in a
0: right, yeah,
1: camper.
0: Right. So.
2: I really didn't think
0: she said it. She said her honeymoon was ruined by constant trips to the bathroom. And at one time, she got dehydrated and had to go to the hospital.
1: Oh,
0: but the couple is staying positive.
1: How's this a story? Somebody had diarrhea.
0: It's still our honeymoon. We're making the best of it. The husband did say it did keep bears off of us.
1: Oh, that's funny.
0: I'm just kidding.
2: that is one.
1: Bears won't come anywhere around.
0: It says our vows did have sickness and in health in the vows. We started that a little early.
2: Not the bowels, but the vows.
0: Yes.
1: Why would they write a story about this?
0: Okay, this is a news story.
1: Why would they do that?
2: Greg's looking into the sun.
0: Because they can't quite get this explosive thing to work for them. It's not scaring people enough.
1: And then
0: they went after Taylor Foods and they ruined their company.
1: Yeah. How did they know? How did they find these people and go, you heard about this?
2: Hey, it all started with the Taco Bell putting a sign up.
1: Don't normally
2: saying
1: somebody
2: something about lettuce or the menu, which led back to Taylor Farms supplies the shredded lettuce for Taco Bell. So then they got accused and then they had a false positive, and so now they're like, hey, my bad. And Taylor Foods is like, man.
0: Yep.
3: Yeah, that's the couple. This is the lady that had diarrhea right here. That's the diarrhea lady.
1: I'm asking, that's who you become now. What made this a news story? I don't know how news places work now, but does someone go, hey, we got a scoop here?
3: Yep.
1: Right. There's this couple in town.
0: How is this a news story? Why are we all knowing about it? Why, when you look at the headlines today, is this featured? Because they got it. They're like, is everybody afraid of this? I feel like they're not afraid of it.
1: Let's say you're the reporter. Hey, we got a story for you.
0: Yeah.
1: Really? What is it? Oh, wow, great.
0: All right, so keep in mind, I've heard them. Are we now saying that these two, I know I've heard multiples, they're the only couple in the history of honeymoons that one of them or both of them got sick on their honeymoon? I've heard a million stories
1: about that.
0: You know, especially if you travel abroad. Well, even the couple's not making a big. Speedy, I'm sorry. I'm not terrified of something that hasn't even stopped their honeymoon.
2: No. I wonder if because you're at the emergency room. So what brings you here? I have explosive diarrhea.
1: Right. Well, they're looking.
0: You know what they did? They gave you the antibiotic that we've had for how long?
2: Right.
0: For this parasite?
2: Yeah.
0: And then they gave you some, some fluids if you needed them, and you went back out to Yellowstone. I mean, this is not something that should have everybody gripped in fear. It's uncomfortable. Nobody wants to do it, but I mean, it's not after us to kill us. I wonder what we do about it. It's not a novel virus. It's none of that. It's something, a parasite we've dealt with for a very long time. Mm. These are not news stories. I just can't believe that's what it's come to.
2: But it is the ultimate. You can't have nothing. All right, so let's just say it's not a news story, but just the honeymoon itself.
0: Oh, terrible.
2: As the dude, he's got to be like, yeah.
0: I lost our American Express traveler's checks, and that led to an unfortunate story. But there was nothing. We worked right through it,
2: mm-hmm.
0: especially when you realize they couldn't do anything to you. But now, but you've heard these stories. I mean, I've seen stories before where the bride got some sort of stomach thing, or both of them.
1: Yeah.
0: They traveled abroad, ate something they shouldn't have eaten, caught something on the plane. This happens.
3: I keep telling my wife that I think I have that cyclospora. I keep telling her that. She doesn't think it's as funny as I do.
0: Right.
3: I'm like, I think I got. She's like, you don't have that.
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8: 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Avocados are the stars of a new study. It's published in the Journal of Clinical Lipidology and finds that adults with abdominal obesity who ate avocados daily for 6 months saw a beneficial reduction in LDL particles. LDL particles carry cholesterol through the bloodstream, and higher levels increase heart disease risk. Avocados contain unsaturated fats, fiber, and other properties which have been shown to reduce LDL levels. Researchers from the Penn State Department of Nutritional Sciences who led the study found about a 4% reduction in heart disease risk with daily avocado consumption. Researchers say adults with obesity tend to carry more LDL particles and that maintaining a healthy diet can help promote cardiovascular health. One avocado has around 300 calories, barely any sodium, and more than 10 grams of fiber. 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

0: Don't you think it's time you finally tell your family that you are listening to this show? The Rick Burgess Show.
1: Yes, Tom. They're listening to, probably. And y'all can all work it out. Speedy Greg Adler here. Burge on the one mic. Unscreened phone calls coming up later. Couple things coming up this weekend. Sherry and I are excited. Those of you in Southeast Missouri, Sherry and I are preparing. You're looking forward to this weekend. We head out tomorrow, headed your way. A men's event tomorrow night at First Baptist Church, Dexter, Missouri. Then a women's event on Saturday morning with Sherry. And then Sherry and I together for the marriage event on Saturday night. And then I'll preach both services on Sunday. If you still would like to come, that's fine. You can. There's some room for you. You can go to one of these, all of these, something in between. All those options are available to you. So just go to The Man Church or BurgessMinistries.com, either one, and look under events. As far as the men, now only at TheManChurch.com, Forged Men's Conference this weekend starts tomorrow night. That will include Scott Dawson, Granger Smith, and Charles Billingsley. That's at First Baptist Church, Colbert Heights, Tuscumbia, Alabama. So that's all coming up this weekend. So following these stories yesterday, so I'm going to make sure I have all the players in this right. So we've got Megan Rapinoe. That's pink hair soccer player, right?
2: Oh, yeah. Mm-hmm.
1: Do I have that right?
2: Yeah.
1: Okay.
2: Yeah, she's done playing now. She's retired.
1: Yeah, and then we have Sophie Cunningham. That's the pointing girl in WNBA, right?
2: Yeah, that's Caitlin Clark's teammate.
1: Yeah, that's the pointer, right?
2: Yep, that's the pointer.
1: Yeah,
2: she's the tall blonde pointer.
1: You better leave my girl alone. I got you. I see you. And you told me not to put my finger in your face, so I'm going to leave it there for a while, right?
2: Yes.
3: Yep.
1: Okay. Well, we have a couple of things here. Now, this is something that we have hit. I'm not going to go and repeat the things we've already repeated. This is just kind of an update. This ongoing ridiculous notion that biological men should be able to play against biological women in sports and have access to their locker rooms and bathrooms.
2: Mm-hmm.
1: Okay. Completely ridiculous. For one thing, and I heard someone talking about this, I'd like to give them credit, can't remember who it was, but they were saying at one time the amount of females that were participating in sports compared to males, the women were only representing about 15%. They now represent almost half, about 43, in some sports, 46%.
2: Mm.
1: Why? Title IX. Title IX changed the entire landscape for the good for women's athletics. So what does that mean? That means that now more women, biological women, are participating in athletics.
2: Mm-hmm.
1: By far.
2: Mm-hmm.
1: Huge number. If this is allowed, everything Title IX accomplished will now be destroyed, because if I've got a biological male that can play the same sport against the biological females that I'm playing against, I have a huge advantage. Individual sports, I'm going to mop the floor with everybody.
2: Yeah.
1: Okay.
2: Yeah.
1: So Megan Rapinoe is living in a fantasy world. She will not come into the real world. She's on The View. Can't imagine this conversation. She's literally going to say, I guess not listening to her own voice, that keeping men out of women's sports is an attack on women in society.
4: Okay.
1: See, I would actually say keeping men in women's sports.
4: I think most would.
1: Yeah, but anyway, not Megan, so here we go.
5: Let's just, pull back a little. At first it was like, well, nobody likes women's sports, and nobody wants to watch it. Or there was, abuse happening, and nobody seemed to care. Now, all of a sudden, we're going to use a vulnerable group of people in the trans community to be like, oh, well, we're just protecting women's sports, and we care so much about it. When the Heritage Foundation is now going to go after Title IX. Mm-hmm. So is it about reproductive rights, or is it about just women's rights in general? We're seeing the rollback of Roe v. Wade. Marriage equality, I feel like, is getting put back on the table. That was settled law. And so all of these things, like, yes, they're going after trans people in sports, and they're using this as a wedge issue because we love sports, and, we don't want our little girls to be unsafe in sports. And it's like, unsafe from who? But okay.
6: Yeah.
5: But now we're using this as, an overarching thing, when really

0: we're attacking women. We're saying, if you look like this as a woman, you can play. If you look like this as a woman, there's a bill in Washington.
1: Okay, and I'm going to skip forward as well, where she takes it all the way to the
0: society. And I think it's an attack on women in society. And I think the tie between the Heritage Foundation now wanting to go after Title IX, it's just like so blatant. Like, let's connect these dots. It's more than just a couple of trans kids in the entire country and a couple in each state being able to participate in some youth sports.
2: You can't have it both ways. You can't say that you don't want Title IX to be attacked while being an advocate for something that will attack Title IX. Sophie Cunningham says...
3: Well, she's done playing, so it doesn't matter to her.
2: Right. Yeah. Cunningham, that's the famous, I built this really nice house. It's up. It's elevated. It has a ladder to get up here, and I've pulled the ladder up. I've shut the door.
3: Yeah.
2: You are not allowed to have access to what I had access to. Mm-hmm.
1: And don't forget, her team lost to a group of 15U Dallas soccer player boys.
2: Yep.
1: Her adult women team lost to 15-year-old boys.
2: 5-2, by the way. Which I understand in soccer is a blowout.
1: Mm. Huge.
3: Not even close.
2: So, having biological males would be a huge disadvantage for biological females. And as you said, Adler, you know this firsthand.
1: Right.
2: To Megan Rapinoe. So here's Sophie Cunningham says, I just want to stay in the common sense world. She says that men, biological men, don't belong in women's sports because I want to see females be protected from men being on the field, but also being in the locker rooms and the bathrooms. And she's asked about it again by WNBA reporters, and she says something that seems so, so logical. Here we go.
4: On that same vein, in that story with ESPN, you talked about wanting to protect young girls who shouldn't have to go against biological men. Just can you expand your viewpoint on that?
5: I mean, I think I said what I said. I think it's kind of common sense. And I think I'll always believe in that. I think it's really important to protect children, and that's little girls who are also involved in that category. And so I stand on what I said, and I always believe that.
4: Yeah. Do you see your advocacy on that, like, taking any form going forward?
5: You know, I don't know. I'm not a very political person, but I do have beliefs. I have morals, and I'll always stand on those and be true to who I am. And I think people are going to take it how they want to take it, but I've never even really said anything about that. And so when it comes just to protecting young girls in sport and women in sport, I feel very strongly about that. I think that's why you have Title IX. That's why you have some of the greats in women's sports. If Title IX and women's sports weren't protected, then you wouldn't hear about any type of women in sport. And so I think in the future, it's just really important to protect.
2: She said... And the key word was what I said, I think, is just kind of common sense.
3: Yeah.
2: What Megan Rapinoe is proposing lacks common sense because she claims she doesn't want to see women be attacked in society, but wants biological men to be able to infiltrate women's sports. And then you go over to Sophie Cunningham that says, no, logically, that doesn't make any sense.
3: Right.
2: And she said, so I said what I said. Because it is just, I think, kind of common sense.
3: Yeah.
1: Yeah.
2: And
3: but she's the controversial one.
2: Oh, right.
1: Right. She's crazy. The bad person.
3: Isn't that something?
1: She's such a bad person. Megan Rapinoe claiming, oh, it's if you're a woman that looks like this, you can play, but if you're a woman that looks like this, you can't play. It's not what it is.
3: No.
1: It's not what it is at all. That's a lie. You know that's a lie. It has nothing to do with looks. It has to do with your chromosomes. XX, XY.
2: And don't forget.
1: Simple, simple, simple.
2: Don't forget, if you go over to that worldview, because it's based on emotion, they'll say things that you're just like, man, that's some kind of, you're trying to play some kind of mind trick on me. Because these very same people live under another heading that they embraced and still do. Follow the science.
3: Yeah.
2: Yeah. Okay. You go, okay, well, we'll follow the science. They go, no, not here. Follow feelings here.
6: Yeah, then
2: okay, yeah. Yeah, not science. So can I, what? You know, so I thought y'all said follow science. Yes, unless it says something we don't like, then we don't follow it. Okay, got it. Makes all the sense in the world. Thank you for that. So follow science, yes. So follow science in this, no. So really not follow science, yes. But, and then no. Are we following science when it works? Yes. Not when it tries to tell us we can't do something. Okay, got it.
1: Yeah.
2: We'll be back. Unscreened phone calls coming up next.

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1: Someone had a birthday.
2: Yep, 50. 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
1: 50 years of wisdom.
2: Great segue. 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
9: All right, here we go. 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
1: Hey, this is Jeff Maxwell, Tuscaloosa, Alabama, and I just want you guys to know to pray for the Roberts family. I got word last night that Will, who was an osteosarcoma patient in California that was here, passed away last night.
0: Yeah, we did get that earlier, and we certainly join you in that. Now ultimately healed, and we celebrate that. A lot of folks following that young man's story, and he did pass last evening. So getting a lot of emails and stuff about that and text too. Rick Berger's Show, Unscreened Phone Calls. Go ahead.
2: Hey, Berge, I'm like you. Whenever I was small, I was obsessed with puppets. And I just wanted to tell you, it's never too late to start your puppet ministry.
3: I love seeing
0: Well,
3: that.
0: What a great idea. What a great idea. I never thought of that.
3: Get you a little money and send them on your knee.
0: Wouldn't that go over?
3: You'll be a ventriloquist.
0: Greg, let me tell you what would really be effective in men's ministry.
3: Yes. Hey, have you thought about that?
0: It's a great idea, Greg. Rick Berger's Show, Unscreened Phone Calls. Go ahead.
4: Yeah, this one's for Speedy. You guys give him a hard time about his skinny legs. He needs to watch the Anatoly videos. That guy's real skinny, and he can deadlift 700 pounds.
5: Oh yeah, that guy that disguises himself as like a janitor and
0: he'll lift a ton
5: of weight.
6: Hey, I'll get off in those reels, and it's hilarious. He's walking through there, and then like picks up, weight and stuff, and all these bodybuilders are like, who the heck is this?
3: It's like that old man you used to see.
6: Yeah, I think he was. Was he wearing a suit?
3: Something. Yeah. It was unbelievable.
0: Didn't they find out though that the guy plants weights in there that are fake? It's not real.
5: This guy is actually very strong. He is a power lifter.
3: I think he's cheating. Yeah.
5: I think that the other power lifters in the video are also in on it, but this Anatoly guy is actually very, very strong.
0: Yeah. Rick Berger's Show, Unscreen Phone Calls. Go ahead.
1: Yeah, I worked for a uniform company, and I was servicing the bathroom.
0: Oh, no.
1: Got changed out paper towels and soap, come into a predicament. So I guess we got somebody in a stall and he sneezes. Do I say God bless you? Do I say bless you? What do I do?
0: Well, that's good.
3: You don't communicate with nobody while they're seated.
0: Yeah, if he's standing, I think you can say, God bless you. But if he's in that stall, you got to leave it alone.
3: He's hoping nobody notices him. If he sneezes, just keep it to yourself.
6: 100% you can't communicate.
0: Mm. I tell you, when you sneeze, you'll find out if you're done or not.
3: That's a good point, right?
0: Rick Berger's Show.
3: And you are correct.
0: Unscreened phone calls. Go ahead.
3: What if somebody left one?
1: Hey, Rick, I got one for you right here. Yeah. So my grandfather, he's got this deer feed recipe, and I was looking at it. He's had it for about 50 years. And I compared it. It's a supplemental deer feed recipe, and I compared it to one of your supplemental feeds. And the ingredients were very similar, except for my grandfather's recipe had one thing that yours didn't.
3: What?
1: A little bit of topaz.
0: That's good. I was a long way home for that, but that's really, really good.
3: That timely pause.
0: That was a good pause. Rick Berger's Show, Unscreened Phone Calls. Go ahead.
7: Yeah, Rick, man. So I'm out here working a blue collar job and trying to make ends meet. And I'm pretty athletic, but I'm not no D1 athlete. So I'm just thinking about becoming a woman and going and playing sports in women's sports. You know.
0: You know what? How old are you?
7: I'm 29.
0: Oh yeah, could do great.
6: Oh yeah,
0: you could do great. You're gonna have to look good in a dress.
7: I don't know about all that, man. Well, I got too much common sense.
0: Yeah, you know, really, honestly, now I don't even think you have to go that far. You just declare you're a woman.
3: You don't even have to look like a woman.
0: Yes, yeah.
3: A woman.
0: Oh,
3: no.
0: I think you can just walk around looking just like you look.
3: No, Frank, you're not.
0: No, Frank, you're not. Rick Berger's Show, Unscreen Phone Calls. Go ahead.
8: Yeah, guys, I was thinking about this thing of changing hymns into the modern music. My very first experience out of seminary was in a country church in the Midwest where this crazy A senior minister decided he was going to take a mighty fortress and put it to the tune of Come On Baby, Light My Fire.
0: It was so cringe-worthy.
8: Oh, my word, it was terrible.
0: It's a wonder that Luther didn't walk back from the dead. Oh, my goodness.
3: That wasn't as good as that we saw the other week.
0: What was it?
3: Rolling Stones.
0: Oh, gosh. He tried to do Jumpin' Jack Flash.
3: That's what it was.
0: Tried to make it spiritual.
3: He did. And including the Mick Jagger.

0: news.
1: Yeah.
2: I did get confirmation from Hobie which song he from the Backstreet Boys.
0: Okay, what was it?
2: It was I Need You Tonight.
0: He said
2: he did that when he was 18, and he has no. He's 44 now. He has no recording of it.
1: So is he singing it to Jesus?
2: Yeah, he rewrote it, and yeah. I don't know. I just it was just on, and he said,
3: I need him to redo it and let us hear it.
1: Yes,
2: I know.
1: Yes,
2: yeah.
1: Yes.
3: What if you went like 3 hours and didn't talk to Hobie? What would you do?
1: Oh, that's good.
2: but I don't know where that comes from.
3: We're checking in, constantly.
2: So he and I and Cassio are on this text. I've asked Cassio when he stopped wanting to be a hip hop artist, and he hadn't answered yet.
1: Come on, Cassio.
2: So I need to go back.
1: Rick Burgess Show, unscreen phone calls. Go ahead.
4: I just want to say one thing, and that is, I really miss Bubba.
1: Well, you know what? He still has a good podcast, Bubba on the Lake. Are you listening to that?
4: No, I didn't know anything about that.
1: How do you not know about that? We've mentioned it many times.
4: I don't know.
1: So you can go and listen to that. You can even go to Lake Martin and maybe visit him.
4: I guess I just thought you were advertising your podcast. I only get to listen about 30 minutes every morning on my way to work, and I hadn't really heard anybody ever say that they miss Bubba.
1: Well, of course. And you know what else? You've got Rick and Bubba's Greatest Hits and Radio Gold podcast as well.
2: Boom.
1: I mean, you must not miss him because you're not putting much effort in.
3: Well, you can only listen 30 minutes a day.
1: That's right.
3: That ain't long enough to miss anybody.
4: I know. I can only listen on my way to work, and then I can't listen the rest of the day.
1: Yeah. Well, see, there's all those options out there. You can go and still enjoy all that.
4: Okay, well, thank you.
1: No, thank you for calling. Thanks for listening, too.
2: All right, Cassio finally responded. He said he stopped wanting to be a hip-hop artist when he moved to L.A. and lost his partners, Hobie and Don Juan.
3: Don Juan and Cassio.
1: Did he ever do stand-up at Fat Fest? Do I have that right?
3: He did perform.
1: Mm-hmm. Oh, I know he performed as a hip-hop artist. I think one time, because remember saying that about the dinosaurs? If I get out there and I start doing dinosaurs, that means I panicked.
5: Yeah, the dinosaur impression.
1: Yeah, he might have done that and hip hop in the same.
3: Or one year.
1: He might have done comedy, then went back to hip hop, then back to comedy.
3: I think he did.
1: Rick Burgess Show, unscreened phone calls. Go ahead.
6: Yeah, I got a dilemma. It goes along with the men don't run in the rain thing.
1: Okay.
6: My wife don't like to walk by herself at the parking lots or anything. Typically, I would want to pull the car up to wherever we're coming out of store or whatever for her to get into the car so she don't have to walk in the rain. Well, she likes to stay with me.
1: Mm.
6: And we had this discussion the other day. She ran to the car.
1: She can. She's a woman.
6: And, she's a woman. She ran to the car. But I have an older truck that I can't. There's not a key fob to unlock the doors.
1: Mm-hmm.
3: Oh, yeah.
1: I see.
6: Or, I'm not. She gets the car. She's not. She don't even know how to operate a car door.
1: All right. Look, she can't have it both ways. Either you're going to let her off at the front like a gentleman, and then you park and then not run in the rain, or she's going to have to walk with you.
3: Or you have to go buy a new truck.
1: Yeah. Or you got to buy a new truck. Or you got to teach her how to work a key. I mean, something's got to happen.
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8: Oil prices keep surging. I'm Dave Anthony, Fox News. They are up more than 4% this morning, hitting a six-week high. WTI back to almost $91 a barrel. Brent crude is just shy of 100. It's up 6% as the price of the gas pump is up 15 cents the last week as a new threat to shipping emerges in another waterway.
9: While no vessels were attacked in the strait overnight, at least one Saudi-owned oil tanker was targeted in the Red Sea by Houthi forces in Yemen.
8: President Trump just posted on Truth Social a warning that if the Houthis do this again, the U.S. will hold Iran accountable since those rebels are backed by the Iranians. This after a 12th straight night of American bombing in Iran. And as the Wall Street Journal reports, the U.S. is moving more military assets to the region. We get more from Fox's Trey Yingston, Tel Aviv.
9: There's an ongoing effort to prepare both offensively and defensively for the possibility that this conflict does expand. And that involves stationing fighter jets and refuelers at different places, like even here in Israel, and also preparing on defense. And that has to do with the Thad missile interceptors and the

0: Patriot systems supplied by the United States to counterparts in the region to help shoot down incoming Iranian fire.
1: And while the underlying goal on all this is preventing Iran from having a nuclear weapon, the U.S. has a new agreement to help Saudi Arabia develop nuclear power. In another Truth post, President Trump wrote it'll be non-military and the Saudis would not enrich the nuclear material, adding it's subject to Saudi Arabia joining the Abraham Accords, and that agreement would have to be approved by Congress.
2: But some fear there are no safeguards to prevent the Saudis from developing a nuclear weapon. In Israel, those fears are being voiced by senior politicians. Former Israeli Prime Minister Naftali Bennett says the agreement is a serious strategic failure that endangers our security.
1: That's Fox's Jonathan Savage on Wall Street. We're seeing a big drop in stock futures. 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
6: For Wiregrass Daily News, this is Charlotte Fletcher with today's headlines. Enterprise police are searching for 33-year-old Shamarco Chantez Moore, who is wanted on a second-degree kidnapping charge following Wednesday's Amber Alert. Police say 2-year-old Kingston Thomas has been found safe in Montgomery, but Moore remains at large. Investigators say he was last seen driving a dark-colored Honda CRV with no license plate. Anyone with information is asked to contact the Enterprise Police Department. The National Peanut Festival is inviting residents to enter the 2026 Premium Exhibits Competition. 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And the city of Dothan will host its First Responders Appreciation Concert on Friday, September 11th at the Porta Park Amphitheater. 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
10: What's left of Tropical Storm Bertha is going to continue to make its way toward the middle Texas coast a little bit later on today, and it will be moving inland across parts of south central Texas. Hot, dry weather for us here for Dothan and the Wiregrass. Sunny skies, 95. Heat index values around 102. Dangerous heat Friday and Saturday. Sunshine, mid-90s. An afternoon storm chance returns on Saturday. 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
1: All right, we're back. Thanks for being with us today, America. Speedy, Greg, and Adler. We're grateful that you're here. We've had a blast already, 3 hours in the bucket. If you missed it, go grab those later today on the podcast or YouTube archive. Be sure you're a subscriber to both or either, whichever you prefer, or both, and click those notifications. You know, getting feedback, we've had a couple of narratives that have been going on since the beginning of the show, and it is interesting because the four of us, when we find ourselves sitting here in 2026, and we have been doing this job in some way, shape, or form, Speedy and I for right at 40 years, counting all the time that we didn't work together, mm-hmm. then you know, did our solo stuff, then did the Rick and Bubba stuff, and then Greg, you're almost a year. What are you, 19 years right now?
2: Yep.
1: 19 years. Adler, you're at 18 years?
3: Something, yeah.
1: Something there. So we realize that for whatever reason, new technology, you've gotten interested. Maybe this show was your entry point, not anything we did prior. So it's interesting because we'll talk about things that could cover a 40-year gamut.
2: Mm-hmm.
1: And some of you weren't even born during a large part of it. And now you're in. I literally just had someone text that says, I don't know who Casio is.
2: Oh, wow.
1: Who is Casio?
2: Yeah.
1: We're sitting here talking about Casio memories, Hobie memories, and a lot of them think that Hobie's just a friend of yours. They don't know that he used to be an intern.
2: Mm-hmm.
1: They don't know this Casio we keep referencing, and he doesn't even go by that anymore and professionally. So, you know, you right? He didn't call it.
4: I believe
1: it.
4: He does.
1: I think we're good. I didn't know he did.
4: I know he went to just Matt Mitchell for the longest time.
1: It felt weird to me.
2: Yeah,
1: but anyway, to tell those of you the background on that is that he was an intern on the Rick and Bubba show and a very prominent intern.
4: Funny.
1: He starred in a Turner South classic back when that cable channel existed. It's now Fox Sports South. But when it was Turner South, The Fatchler,
4: yep,
1: and it was a piece, and he's now a stand-up comedian, and at one time dabbled in being a hip-hop artist.
2: And was on the Tonight Show.
1: Show with Jay Leno for
2: two or three times.
3: Several appearances.
1: Yeah. Reoccurring character.
4: Yeah. And into wrestling, too, and helping with podcasts
1: about wrestling
4: and everything.
1: I forgot
2: about wrestling.
4: Yeah. That's who that is, and we all stay in touch, and so... Hobie was talking about how long ago, you know, he's 44 that he was an intern. And he brings back memory. And he can remember everything. I mean, so he'll bring back stuff that I have forgotten. And I'm like, you're kidding.
1: Well, we were discussing, I did not remember this at all, that when Casio, Don Juan, which Don Juan DeMarco, if you're new to the show, he worked on the Rick and Bubba show for many years and was also a former intern. Greg came when Don Juan left. Greg came. Don Juan was here about 19 years ago and then beyond. And then Hobie, you know, Speedy's life coach.
4: Just a friend.
1: So at one time, the three of those were pursuing being a hip hop group. And I did not know, I did not remember that they opened for the Village People.
4: Yeah, at a crawfish bowl.
1: At a crawfish boil, and apparently the audience fell in love with them, and then Casio went off to Los Angeles and broke the band up.
4: And Blair and Karen, who's also a former intern, and she can sing extremely well, she joined them at the crawfish boil. And she couldn't remember the lyrics, so Hobie said she wrote it on the palm of her hand so she could remember the lyrics
1: perform. I did not know that. And if I'm not mistaken, they got the opening gig for the Village People by leveraging the show.
4: Yeah, and we would...
1: Which is brilliant.
4: Yep. Y'all met with the promoter, and y'all devised a plan that y'all would talk about it if they opened up for him, so they did. And Casio said he remembers that Don Juan had gotten some new shoes and got mad because he got them muddy right in front

0: the Indian of the village people.
1: There you go.
0: Before they
2: performed. Because I'm sure he was barefooted.
1: Yeah.
2: He was. And people say they wish that Hobie right now would sing That Girl's Crazy because that was a great song.
0: Oh, don't make me call him. He'll
3: that
0: break
3: girl's
0: out into
3: crazy.
2: I mean, it was a game changer.
3: Crazy.
0: Rick, I know you don't like surprises, but we have one for you.
2: I don't. Mm-mm.
0: You really don't like surprises, but your baby brother has got a surprise for you. And it's just,
1: he's come to visit you.
0: Yeah.
1: It's Handy Rick.
4: Greg has a puppet.
1: Where's Rick at?
4: Greg has a puppet.
1: You were talking about you wanted to be a puppeteer. Well, all right.
2: Where did that
1: come from? Handy Rick,
2: friend of the show, Don Yesick gave me this because I went on a puppet rant, and it's actually got a hard hat.
1: It
2: on
1: does
2: like
1: have a hard hat. Mm-hmm. Of course, you still have it. Of course, you didn't take it home.
2: It was in my my office stuff.
1: Right. It has overalls on.
2: And but Rick wants to be a puppeteer. Come on out.
0: When you were in the break.
2: Let's go.
0: Greg got on his knees and put Handy Rick in front of a mic. God, it was good. That's so good.
1: Handy Rick.
3: Oh, my God.
0: We knew you would love that.
1: Where did you? Dave explained it.
2: It just somehow hit me. I think there's a puppet in there.
0: Yeah. Rick's putting it.
2: It's a little narrow.
0: Here we go. Handy Rick's going in.
1: It is narrow. Very narrow.
4: If the puppet don't quit, don't fit, you must have quit.
1: What is that? What does that even mean?
4: OJ.
2: Rick, you wouldn't have liked that stick on his arm, would you?
1: No, that's because that gets me in the Muppet world.
2: Oh, yeah?
1: Yeah. Hey, guys, you hear about the stuff that I fixed over the weekend? Didn't I, Handy Rick?
3: Yes, you did, Rick.
4: Rick has a puppet, everyone.
1: It's Handy Rick.
0: Handy Rick.
1: It's old Handy Rick. Look at Handy Rick.
0: I love when y'all look at Handy
1: look
0: Rick.
1: At
0: y'all
1: he's going back to his childhood. He's fired up.
3: Nice work on that smoke detector.
0: You can't see your mouth because of the microphone, and so it looks like Handy Rick's talking. on that angle.
3: You want to get some more folding chairs and get them down to the farm?
1: Rick,
2: from this point on, anytime you have a handy story, you have to do it through me.
3: Yes, please.
2: All right, from this day forward, every handy story will be through him.
3: Yes. Well, tell you guys what I did last night. I fixed the air conditioner, changed out the filter.
1: Rick's really good.
4: Hey, you're pretty good at puppeteering. You're a pretty good puppeteer.
2: I'm telling you, I was a natural. I couldn't play ping pong, but I was a hell of a puppeteer.
1: He wanted somehow to get to Jim Henson. He knew if he could just talk to Jim Henson.
2: If I could have just met with Jim Henson,
3: oh, you could have made it.
2: Rick and Rabbit, also the great Frank Oz.
1: Yeah, all Frank Oz. Cookie Monster, yeah. Bert.
2: Yeah.
1: Yeah. Grover.
2: Mm-hmm. Yeah.
0: Mm-hmm. Is your mom's blind rod work still working good?
3: Well, I took care of that. 23 inches, too small. Put a 36-incher in there, solved that problem.
0: I find myself looking at Handy Rick, not Rick. I think he's real now.
1: He's not. Oh, that's so good.
3: Adam, you need me to come help you with that project you got at home?
0: Oh, this is great.
1: He's looking.
0: Oh. Rick, if Handy Rick doesn't wish Gary happy birthday tomorrow, I'll be mad.
2: I'm done. Oh, that's so good. Just keep over in the floor in case you need it. All right, Handy Rick is now a new character.
1: It just dawned on me. I thought, wait a minute.
0: Yeah.
1: I think I got a puppet in a drawer in my office.
0: Yeah. That's how long it's been sitting there.
1: He looked at me. He was ready to get out.
0: He's like, where you been?
1: Where you been? I'm Handy Rick.
3: Greg, have you forgotten about this puppet?
1: I don't know.
0: No.
1: Or the fact that it suddenly dawned on me.
0: Oh.
1: Yeah, there we go.
0: He's got the little hard hat on.
1: Oh, yeah.
0: He looks really handy.
1: He's extremely handy. We'll be right back.
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1: Yeah, you can do all that now. 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
0: 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I hope you guys get Lindell as your governor. Mm-hmm. It will be good for the state. No doubt about that. SEC Media Days. We've had a couple of stories from there already.
1: Mm-hmm.
0: We will love this one. Those of you that are Gator fans.
1: Gators.
0: John Summerall. This should be a good sign. He nearly went off on a reporter at SEC Media Days because he did not have his phone muted, and it rang while he was talking. And he made a comment that if this reporter played for him, what would happen? And if you're a Gator fan, this ought to be good news for you. But here we go.
2: Well, I'd say no two decisions are alike. You know, like Lane and I are friends, and Lane and I talked several times through the process of October, November, about what it was looking like for both of our schedules of how things were going to unfold. And you'd be kicked out of our team meeting.
1: Phone.
2: I swear, like, you're lucky I'm not going to throw this freaking podium right now. Like, drives me crazy. I would say, who is that? But I'm not going to embarrass anybody.
1: A reporter's phone went off.
0: Uh-huh.
1: Yeah. He's right in the middle of talking.
0: He said, you'd be kicked out of my team meeting right now, and you're lucky I'm not taking this podium and throwing it.
1: Yeah.
0: See, you want that kind of a discipline there.
1: He said that when he got there, he was a little underwhelmed by the workout regimen that Florida had. He said he's changed that, though.
0: Okay.
1: So he's come in. You know, he's a success everywhere he goes.
0: Yes. Yes, he is. Speaking of successful, Kirby Smart, the Dogs getting ready for the year. He's asked about the SEC breaking away from the NCAA, even when we interviewed him back in, when did we do that, May?
1: Late April.
0: It was late April into May. He was talking about this as well. So so he is right when he says that he's been saying this for a long time. Here he is.
3: You see that future.
4: Yeah, I've actually been saying that for a long time to our president and our administrators that, you know, my frustration is I sit in a meeting and so many times I sit in a meeting, and I learned this, I think, 11 years ago, my first SEC head coaches meeting. I had a coach tell me, we will not get anything done in these meetings because we don't have any power or any control. We sit and say what we want, but that doesn't necessarily come to fruition. So I've learned that, you know, until we get governance and we have someone that actually has the power to make decisions, or we can make decisions within our own community, we're not going to have much control. And that's unfortunate, but that's where we sit right now. And if that's the best alternative to get everybody playing by the same rules, then I would want to do that.
1: Rick, he's like you. He didn't like wasteful meetings.
0: Oh, he doesn't like wasteful meetings. I do not. No, there's nothing
1: worse.
0: I don't
1: know who does, but there's some people that do like meetings.
0: I think some people like wasteful meetings because they keep having them. So apparently they like them.
5: Somebody's enjoying
0: it. Yeah, I'm like, are we leaving here really? Have we been here this long and we're leaving? Name one thing we've accomplished. One thing. And if we're not accomplishing something, then what are we doing? Good gracious. Now comes Paul Feinbaum.
1: Uh-oh.
0: He is about to make people mad. And that's kind of what Paul's good at.
1: Mm-hmm.
0: Tide Nation, y'all okay out there? Some of you may agree with Paul. But he's about to upset you. He's going to comment on Kalen DeBoer.

0: and how he ended up getting an extended contract and how he thinks it might not have been the best idea. So here we go.
1: The reason why they gave him a new contract is because Michigan was going to hire him after Sharon Moore got fired. And the school, this was now before the Oklahoma game, and they couldn't afford to lose him in the event that they lost, or in the event that he won the game. So they kept him. It's just standard leverage. Ask Stephen A. Smith. He'll be happy to give you a lesson on that, Shay. The point is that Lane Kiffin was the coach of that team that went nearly to the championship game. He picked Trinidad Chambliss out of a junior college, practically. He's the one that built that roster. Pete Golding would never have gotten a head coaching job had Kiffin not left when he did. So, I mean, we're dismissing, we're giving Pete Golding way too much credit. That was Lane Kiffin's team. And besides, Kalen DeBoer has just made a mess out of a great situation. He's lost 8 games in 2 years, as Stephen A. said. He lost to Florida State last year, which was total trash and should have fired his coach. He lost to Oklahoma at home. Yeah, he won a playoff game. He also was down 17. Oklahoma had a 17-0 lead and completely choked the game away, as Stephen and I both remember because we were talking during the game. But let's not get carried away with DeBoer. He's an excellent coach. But is he the right coach at Alabama? And Stephen A., I think you know the answer.
0: No, whoa.
2: Hey, yo.
3: Good night. I will say this for DeBoer.
0: Mm-hmm.
3: You follow Saban, man. That's a tough act, man.
0: But you know what he said?
3: That is a tough act.
0: But what he said is, Saban had you set up, that should have been easy. How could you lose 8 games with what Saban left you over 2 years? I'm not saying I agree with that. I'm saying that's what Paul's trying to say.
2: The butterfly effect of Michigan head coach Sharon Moore making some very bad choices and then getting a knife out, all that.
0: Sure.
2: A butterfly flaps its wings and, whoo, wow.
0: A lot happening there.
2: Yeah.
0: I mean, that's how he says that the Michigan thing is the reason why they kept DeBoer on and hired him on long term.
2: That's an interesting theory there.
0: I will say this, and he will remain nameless. I talked to a rabid Tide fan just yesterday, looked him in the eye, in the same room with him. Loves the Tide. Can't wait for a season to start. And I said, I want to ask you right now, are you as excited about the Tide as you normally are? And he said, no, I'm not.
3: What?
0: Mm. He said, there's just something different. He said, the NIL's part of it. It's kind of taking some of my joy of college football away. And he said, and I like Coach DeBoer as a human being. I think he's a great human being. I think he's a really good football coach, really, really smart. He said, but there's just something about him that doesn't breed enthusiasm. I said, so you're not as excited as you? He said, no, not like it was.
4: No. Well.
0: And he said, I'm just not all that fired up. Lack of enthusiasm. So I assume Stephen A. thinks wrong guy for the program. Paul clearly does, but keep in mind, all Paul's doing is stirring.
4: Yeah, Paul knows exactly what he's doing.
0: Look, you remember Paul would take an opportunity every now and then and say, I think they've been slipping a little bit.
4: Oh, yeah.
0: Oh, sure. Sure he would. All right, we'll be right back.
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15: Ella Langley's Choosing Texas is now the longest-running number one hit by a female country artist on the all-genre Billboard Hot 100, the only country song by a woman to triple up and go number one on Billboard's Hot 100, Hot Country, and Country Airplay charts simultaneously. The song has now spent its 14th week at number one on the Billboard Hot 100, tying a pair of iconic songs, Mariah Carey's We Belong Together and Whitney Houston's I Will Always Love You, for the most weeks at number one among non-holiday titles by women. John Party is heading out on tour this fall with his Gambling Man tour, hitting amphitheaters and arenas, kicking it off September 17th in Richmond, Virginia. Party will make stops in Atlantic City, New Jersey, Biloxi, Mississippi, and Athens, Georgia, before wrapping in Independence, Missouri in November. That's Fox Country on Fox News.
17: I'm Gianna Gelosi with your Fox True Crime Minute. More than 3 years after the town of Doxbury, Massachusetts, was rocked by the murder of three young kids, its residents now brace for the trial of their mother. Lindsay Clancy was charged with strangling her three young kids at their home on January 24th, 2023. Prosecutors say the 35-year-old asked her husband to pick up takeout before choking 5-year-old Cora, 3-year-old Dawson, and 8-month-old Callum with resistance bands before cutting her wrists and neck and jumping from a second-story window, leaving her paralyzed and in a wheelchair. The defense argues she was in the middle of a mental health crisis, over-medicated for severe postpartum depression, and hearing voices that told her to kill herself and her kids. Clancy was a nurse who experienced anxiety after the births of her kids and was prescribed a laundry list of medications from a psychiatrist. She reported suicidal ideation in December of 2022 and sought help from a day program in a psychiatric hospital weeks before the murders. Clancy has pleaded not guilty to 3 counts of first-degree murder. There's more on this story at foxnews.com or subscribe to the Fox True Crime podcast. I'm Gianna Gelosi with your Fox True Crime Minute.
18: Although suicide is the 10th leading cause of death in the United States, predicting just who is at increased risk of suicide can be challenging. A new study in JAMA Psychiatry found that key predictors in hospital discharge reports might indicate an increased risk for suicide.
19: Those patients had more of those words typically associated with positive feelings were less likely to go on to death by suicide. Words that are typically associated with positive feelings, lovely, pleasant, these sorts.
18: Dr. Thomas McCoy Jr. and Dr. Roy and their co-authors from Massachusetts General Hospital studied the discharge notes of more than 450,000 patients from 2005 to 2013.
19: This particular group, which is to say patients who are hospitalized regardless of cause, is surprisingly one that really hasn't been well studied. And really what we hope to do is understand if you are in the hospital for any reason and then you're discharged, can we say something about your risk of death from suicide?
18: Laura Berger, The JAMA Report.
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22: So a brand new episode coming up this weekend. So catch that on Saturday. We'll record that today. The gang all here, and we're grateful that you are too. We'll get another round of unscreened phone calls in here shortly. You know, on the list of things that would never happen to me, video 11, story 11 as well. Under no circumstance would anything like this ever happened to me. So you were talking about it, Speedy, because you have, you know, 20-somethings as far as your kids.
0: I've noticed in my 20-somethings this as well, and that is the thrift store.

0: stores.
1: Mm-hmm. They love thrift stores. They love buying old clothes. I think that my 25-year-old, that his wife finally shut him down because it was becoming absurd. He was going and getting clothing that I wore at my fattest. And he's like lean. He's not heavy guy at all. Yeah. Okay. And he was wearing things that were so big on him. I mean, it was ridiculous. I mean, it's big on me. I can't even wear them. Yeah. And I think finally his wife said, this has got to stop. I mean, he would just wear any clothing that was old of mine, regardless of the size. So, but anyway, so this would never happen.
0: Nope.
1: Goes to a thrift store and pays $3.07 for an object. You will not believe what it turned out to be. So here it is.
2: Maybe the greatest thrift store find of all time. Oh. Quinn Brown, 19 years old, has resold thousands of items online over the years, most for less than $20. But earlier this year, going through the bins at a Goodwill near Portland, Oregon, he noticed this. Somehow or another, NBA great Will Chamberlain's Lakers warm-up jacket the 72 NBA Finals had ended up for sale in Oregon for $3.07. Here's Brown.
3: The really key moment for me was I was in my room and I looked at the measurements of the jacket. Will Chamberlain being 7'1", the jacket measured 33 inches long, so would have gone down almost to my knees. I looked at it and it matched up.
2: Smart kid, when Brown posted his discovery online, Sotheby's reached out, helped with the forensic investigation, matching the stitches on the jacket to old pictures of it, and then put it up for auction. And that $3 thrift store find just sold for nearly $90,000, putting the jacket into the pantheon of bargain finds, including a Declaration of Independence copy found at a flea market, and this 1,000-year-old Chinese bowl sold at a garage sale, both worth millions, by the way. As for Brown, he says he plans to put most of his windfall into savings, but also celebrate by taking what he calls a cheap vacation to Vietnam.
1: Okay. Vietnam.
0: Is he JC?
4: What's that?
1: Vietnam.
5: Kids love it.
1: So,
0: yeah. Oh, yeah.
1: Vietnam?
5: Yeah, it's a beautiful country.
0: Yeah. Straight up.
5: And cheap.
0: Yep. And you can get like a, what they call a motorcycle tour through Vietnam and everything. It's a thing.
5: It sounds weird because you're like, oh, I'm going to Nam. Ah!
1: Well, yeah. I mean, like picture this. I'm trying to, let's just take this thing that Sherry and I are doing this fall. Ladies and gentlemen, get your cabin now to go with Rick and Sherry to Vietnam. I mean, it doesn't.
5: It has a bad ring to it.
0: Yeah,
5: but look at it. It's a crazy beautiful country.
0: Yeah, it is.
5: I'm probably not going to go. I've watched many of videos.
1: A lot of beautiful places.
5: The cheap part of it. Interest.
0: Mm-hmm.
1: Mm-hmm.
0: But back to the Goodwill thing.
1: Possibilities. It's medical like it and all that there.
5: Agent Orange, is that still around?
1: I don't know. Pretty poor country.
5: So. Yeah. Mm-hmm. You got to watch it.
1: Okay, just.
5: Dollar goes a long way there, though.
1: Yeah, I hope so.
5: Yeah.
1: I hope that the airbag can go a long way from there.
5: It can. You don't want to get injured. You don't want to get injured.
1: Mm-hmm.
5: Look at these hand bridge. Did your son go there, Speedy? Is he going there?
0: No, he's not. He's going to do Japan and South Korea, I believe.
5: Nice. Mm-hmm. Not North Korea.
1: No.
5: I wouldn't go there.
4: But there and don't be taking down any posts.
1: You know, those I've heard, but Vietnam, I've never.
5: A big thing.
0: When he brought it up, I felt the same way.
1: Yeah.
0: Somewhat still do.
1: Yeah.
0: But he showed me so many videos of all the tours that you can take. And the presentation looks like, wow, that's really cool.
1: Sure.
0: But just the idea, the way it sounds, you know, just doesn't sound great.
1: Long way.
5: Because we know about the Vietnam War.
0: Yeah.
5: Because we know about that. We saw a movie Deer Hunter and things like that.
4: Hey, back to the jersey.
0: Yeah.
4: At first, I think, well, that's some, but in 72, they didn't sell jerseys to the public like they do now. And plus the measurement, obviously, if it fits us.
1: How's it end up in that thrift store?
4: Imagine how many people's had it. I wonder how many times it changed.
1: Yeah. And when did it first leave?
4: And where do you get it? Was it one of the women?
1: Okay. By the way,
5: she left with it on. There you go.
1: We laugh all we want. I guarantee that's how it got in rotation.
4: Yeah. Mm-hmm.
1: How it got out there in the world, it exited with one of Wilt's many women.
4: Yep. Yeah.
5: Mm-hmm. I don't see how
1: apparently there are so many.
5: Whoa, yeah. so many.

0: him.
1: I don't see how anything with a Lakers logo gets passed up on at all at a thrift store. You see something with a real logo mm-hmm. on it at a thrift store, you're like, yeah, yoink.
2: Right.
3: Mm-hmm.
4: How about that?
3: But I understand, too, the donating it, because you just want to get rid of stuff.
2: Let me tell you
3: how much.
2: Let me tell you where my luck is. I would have found it, put it online, and it got arrested because Wilt Chamberlain would have filed against me for stealing it.
4: I've been looking for that for 20.
2: Because he's dead now, isn't he?
4: Is
2: Wilt Chamberlain alive?
4: I don't know.
2: Is Wilt Chamberlain alive?
4: Let's look at
1: him. Let's see. Wilt the Stilt. Alive.
4: Boy, he was dominant.
2: He was.
5: Is Wilt Chamberlain?
1: No, he died in 1999.
2: All right, Wilt Chamberlain. Oh, are you that far off?
4: Wow.
2: Wilt went on in.
3: Are you serious?
2: I love
3: how we're like, and me too. I don't know.
2: My goodness, we missed that one by a mile. Somebody on Text Nation, over and under, how many women have worn that jersey?
4: Oh, that's a good one.
2: It's a lot. What was Wilt? What did Wilt's number he claimed?
4: He was in 3 digits.
1: Oh, my goodness. He claimed 4 digits.
2: Yeah. Really?
1: Excuse me. A view from above, his 1991 autobiography, 20,000.
4: No, I didn't realize it was that bad.
3: Mm.
4: Come on.
3: Wow, he had a lot of heart issues. He died at only 63.
4: Well, yeah, I bet.
1: Yeah.
2: But he was tired.
3: Yeah, congestive heart failure.
2: My goodness, he was tired.
4: You run a big diesel nonstop. For years, that thing's going to break down. A
1: lot of mileage.
4: Yeah,
3: How tall is too tall to you?
4: Too tall, anything over 6'6".
3: 6'6"?
2: Yeah. You know how with buses and 18-wheelers, just leave them running?
4: Yeah. You don't turn it off. Once that motor warms, especially.
2: What happened? Time. He turned off that big diesel and he died.
3: Yeah, well, you only got so many.
2: It wasn't cranked.
3: I was going to say, you only got so many cranks.
4: That's it.
1: Yep.
4: How many thousand?
1: Come on. 20,000 is what he claimed.
4: Right. Let's say he's exaggerating by 100%.
2: Right.
4: Still a lot.
2: No, there's no way you leave his world there with that number and not and come away with the small number.
4: No.
2: It's a big deal. He's exaggerating. Okay, so he's down to what, 10,000?
4: Right.
3: You know? So now that we've discovered he died in the 90s, you probably do think the family was like, hey, let's just donate certain
4: things.
3: And it could just come from
4: never from thought. That. They never thought what?
2: Anybody feel like 90,000 is a little low?
4: I thought it would bring a little more.
2: That's big, though.
4: It is.
2: Right.
4: I'd rather have that Chinese bow. That's something that brought millions.
2: Right. Hard to end up with a Chinese bow.
4: I know, but they got it. Somehow.
2: Somebody got it.
4: At a thrift store, yard sale, or something.
2: And I know this is that thing where you say about start, well, see, Rick, that's why you need, like, garage sales and thrift and stuff like that more. Yeah, but this for every one of these,
4: it's
2: almost like I'd rather just not even, I mean, just...
4: What would Handy Rick say if he went 20?
2: Greg, we're not bringing Handy Rick back.
3: Have y'all ever gotten lost in the PBS antique shows, shows?
4: No.
3: Oh, yeah. And seen some of the stuff that people bring?
4: Yeah. What about when it's they have something and they tell them, that ain't worth nothing.
3: And then there's on the other side, like I saw somebody had like this light chandelier thing and they're like, yeah, it's been down here, blah, blah, blah, blah, blah. Kind of ends up being like $95,000. And they're like, you're kidding me.
4: What was the pawn shop in Vegas that used to come on?
2: Yeah.
1: Pawn Stars?
4: Yeah.
2: Yeah. Whatever I brought in, I would be those people that they tell you think you have something and you don't.
4: Yeah.
2: I mean, it's worth maybe $30. I'm pretty sure I got Def Leppard's guitar here. And all of a sudden they look at it, hey, this is a fake.
4: Yeah.
2: Have you seen the one where they had the, what's the guy that, has the long earlobes now, but still kind of muscular. That guitar player for Def Leppard, he's kind of kept. Phil Collins. One of his like painted guitars, and I don't know how this person ended up with it, and they had it and brought it in, and then he and Joe Elliott walk in because the guy says, "I tell you how I'm gonna confirm this," and he walks in. He said, "Yeah, that's legit. That's one of my guitars."
4: How did you get it?
2: I don't know.
4: Then they had him arrested, like you said, talking about earlier.
2: Well, see, that's what, no. And I it was a big number. Like, they got millions for that.
4: Really?
2: Does his guitar rank millions?
4: I like Def Leppard.
1: I do, too.
4: Yeah.
2: Well, let me tell you what I think.
3: Oh, no. Here we go.
2: Oh. One time I was on a handy job.
3: Hide your face better. Get behind. Towards
1: I'd like to see you use the other hand for the puppet.
2: Really? Why?
1: Because that's the hiding behind the mic's hand.
2: Is it right?
1: You have to go across your body to use the wand.
2: Okay.
3: All right.
2: Yeah.
1: Well, I guess you'd have to do. I don't know.
3: All right, go ahead. Go ahead, Handy.
1: I'm sorry.
2: Who's the puppeteer here?
1: Right, I ruined the bit. I'm sorry.
2: I'm trying to think with everything else I have to do with that work.
3: Could Handy Rick walk a song?
2: Yes. Oh, easy. But again, I may have to stay left hand for that.
4: Oh,
2: you got to wire break.
3: With the fade voice.

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1: count. All righty, here we go. It's your turn. All 10 lines are open. Ringing means you're in line ready to go. That's what that means. Go ahead and have that radio turned down. Have your phone turned down. Have your TV muted, whatever the case may be. And be ready for action. Because we need you to have good quality. We need you to have interesting content. And we need you to know how to behave. To the phones we go. Hello and welcome to the Rick Burgess Show. Unscreened phone calls. Go ahead.
2: Y'all are playing with puppets and you're supporting soccer. Bill Burgess just fell out of the bottom of the earth. You hear me? Y'all hear me?
3: We heard you, buddy. Yeah.
1: You know, can I say the one thing? Because some people, like, even with text, did it come across that we were supporting the World Cup?
4: It's probably.
1: It seemed like every time we were doing it, Greg and I, for sure, were actually making fun of it. So just because the topic came up, I don't think you would put us under the embracing soccer category.
4: Well, I'll say this. After watching it and being involved in it, I still feel exactly how I did before they ever came over here.
1: Mm-hmm.
4: So
3: yeah, that was the whole bit. Like, I liked it. The guys didn't like it.
4: Yeah. And it being exposed to it, on it didn't help me at all. It didn't change one thing.
1: And I will let
4: I'll never watch another one.
1: And I will let him know that my daddy was very supportive of my pursuit to be a puppeteer.
4: He really was.
1: We continue. He went to all my puppet shows if he was home. Rick Burgess Show, on-screen phone calls. Go ahead.
5: Well, good morning, gentlemen.
1: Hey, buddy.
5: Hey, this is Chris out of Louisville, Kentucky. Me and my wife was wanting to come to one of your tour dates.
1: Yes.
5: And does any of them still have premium VIPs?
1: No. No, you might, because y'all want to sit together, I'm sure. It's possible that Starkville might have a handful, maybe, but that would be it, and that's a maybe. But there's still plenty of good seats available, though.
5: Okay, then we're gonna make a week of it. My wife's never seen the ocean.
1: Oh, that'll be fun. Cool. Yeah, I hope you will. That's come great. On down, catch the show, head on down to the Gulf.
6: Yeah,
5: and then we're gonna drive over to Daytona. So she sees the truck and everything in another ocean.
1: Nice,
6: there
1: man.
6: You go. Well, you got a trip.
1: Let me tell you what, you got a great trip. Yeah. So,
6: road trip.
1: Yeah. So try that. See if they've got any. But if not, just go grab a good quality pair of seats because there's good quality seats still available at all of them.
5: Okay. All right. Let y'all know I'm really enjoying the new show or any old show. My wife heard me on you guys about 11 years ago.
1: Oh, man. Thank you very much. Great. I appreciate it. That's the proper attitude to have. I know some people just can't embrace that, but they're becoming fewer and fewer. Rick Burgess Show, unscreened phone calls. Go ahead.
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1: Funny. 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
1: 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Rick Burgess Show, unscreened phone calls. Go ahead.
9: Hey, what's up, guys?
1: Hey what's man. Going on? Hey, man.
9: Hey, Burge, I'm just cruising up 65 through Indiana and just about wrecked my truck laughing when I heard you say the words, I wasn't no good at ping pong, but I was a hell of a puppeteer.
1: You got to look for those little wins in life. Rick Burgess Show, unscreened phone calls. Go ahead.
10: What's up, big guy?
1: Hey, buddy.
10: Hey, turkey toss. Is that ever coming back? Mm-hmm. I had my buddy that was
1: this
10: like a reigning champion forever.
6: Oh, really?
4: Oh, it must have been them big tall guys.
6: Yeah. Oh, yeah.
1: You know,
10: the Sigler boys. Yeah, the Sigler boys.
6: Oh, yeah.
4: They were good.
6: Them.
4: They dominated.
1: Yeah, probably not.
10: Yeah, they did.
1: Probably not.
10: Okay.
1: Yeah,
4: maybe this year.
1: Yeah. When you think about time, there's some things that were done in the Rick and Bubba years that must just stay there. Hmm. And even in the Rick and Bubba years, we grew weary of it.
4: We
1: stopped doing it.
4: Yeah.
1: You know, so
4: well, you had to worry about the weather and don't get canceled.
1: I think it had its moment. I think it was very good. I think it was very creative. I think that we got a lot out of it, but, you know, it was running out of gas. So, I think we leave it and you guys will forever be champions. Rick Burgess Show, unscreened phone calls. Go ahead.
11: Hey, Rick, could you imagine Shaq and Barkley declaring themselves as transgender and playing in the WNBA.
12: Wow.
1: Yeah. Well, you know what? I don't even think it would require that big a deal.

0: I think you could find some really good high school, some good high school biological males, and they would dominate the WNBA.
1: Absolutely would.
0: Yeah. I mean, there's some really, really exceptional high school players out there. Rick, and they would go and make the best WNBA player look foolish. Rick Burgess Show, unscreened phone calls. Go ahead.
2: Hey, y'all was talking about Wilt Chamberlain, and I was just going to tell you, I'm trying real hard to catch up to his number.
0: Okay.
1: Okay, buddy. All right.
0: Not for lack of effort.
1: I don't think you really talk that way.
0: I think you do. Lord, please forgive this inappropriate caller. Okay, we continue rewording the show. On-screen phone calls. Go ahead.
3: Hey, the left lane is for passing people. You need to get over in the right lane. I'm so tired of this.
0: Yeah, it's a.
4: Do you know I passed somebody that was going below the speed limit in the left lane. Mm-hmm. I got in the middle, passed him. I got back over because there was an 18-wheeler in front of me, and I looked in the rearview mirror, and he waved bye to me, like bye. Okay. And I wasn't even.
5: Did you wave back? If you know what I mean.
4: No, I wanted to, but I was like, so you know you're over there and you're going below the speed limit, but you don't care.
5: He let you know.
0: I'm convinced of all the things that Satan and the demons still do on Earth, that one is from them.
4: You think? I agree.
0: I think one of the things you like, if you end up in hell, they go, you know, we told you about it being hot, but there's more. Get in that car right there, and you're like, what? You see that slow car in front of you? That's for the rest of your life.
5: Enjoy.
0: Eternal left lane slow people. Rick Burgess Show, unscreen phone calls. Go ahead.
6: Hey, this is Bob from Coleman.
4: Uh-oh.
0: Boy, here we go. Why does it say Seth on your name?
6: No, this is Bob from Coleman.
0: All right, Seth, go ahead.
6: Hey, I just want to say happy birthday, Greg. Big 7-0.
7: Yeehaw.
4: 7-0. Okay.
0: Bob's got to get better.
5: Thank you, buddy.
0: He's got to get better. Rick Burgess Show, unscreen phone calls. Go ahead.
5: Rick Buston.
8: Hey, what was the question? What was one of the positive things that you guys learned about the World Cup that we can say that was positive for the U.S.?
0: Mm. For the U.S. or just for the game itself?
8: For the U.S., for the country in general. What was one thing that was good the World Cup?
0: Well, the world coming here and seeing that the propaganda that is shoved down their throat by these agenda-driven news sources, the only ones they have access to are their own government, that they discovered that what they've been told about the country wasn't reality. And I think that was a great thing for our country. Was he talking about the actual game, though?
4: I don't know.
1: No, I think you nailed it.
0: I go with what you said. Okay, top of the hour.
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10: A new warning to Iran. I'm Dave Anthony, Fox News. President Trump posted on Truth Social a short time ago that the U.S. will impose major military punishment if the Iran-backed Houthi rebels keep attacking ships in another waterway.
11: If Houthi forces attack additional vessels, that both Iran and the Houthis will pay a heavy price. This does come after reports indicate two Saudi-linked oil tankers were targeted near the Red Sea by this proxy group in Yemen. It also follows the 12th straight night of U.S. strikes against Iran. According to CENTCOM, the strikes focused on degrading Iran's ability to threaten vessels in the Strait of Hormuz.
10: Fox's Trey Yingston, Tel Aviv. Oil prices keep surging back up. WTI up more than 5%. It's over 91 bucks a barrel, now 92. Brent crude is rising 6%. It's $100 again. And the gas pump price up 15 cents in the last week. And while the Iran conflict's all about preventing them from getting nuclear weapons, the U.S. has worked out a deal with Saudi Arabia that Congress would have to approve to help the Saudis build a nuclear power program.
12: On Truth Social, President Trump revealed a previously unknown condition to a landmark agreement announced yesterday. He says American help for a Saudi civilian nuclear program is totally subject to Saudi Arabia joining the Abraham Accords. They are a series of agreements which have expanded the number of Arab states with diplomatic ties to Israel.
10: Fox's Jonathan Savage. A new Fox News poll gives Democrats an edge ahead of the midterm elections. 53% say they'd vote for a Democrat for Congress in November. And looking ahead to 2028, a prominent progressive leads a presidential survey.
13: The University of New Hampshire's Granite State poll finds that 22% of likely Democratic primary voters support New York Congresswoman Alexandria Ocasio-Cortez. It puts her 1 point ahead of former Transportation Secretary Pete Buttigieg. Democratic Senator Mark Kelly is in third place.
10: That's Fox's

0: Tanya J. Powers, Gavin Newsom, Kamala Harris are fourth and fifth. 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
0: There's a sell-off on Wall Street. The Dow is dropping almost 500 points. The Nasdaq's down 460. The S&P 500 losing 74 points, led lower by concerns about companies having to spend more to invest in artificial intelligence, driving Tesla down more than 12%. Google parent Alphabet losing about 5% after earnings reports. And speaking of the stock market, Congress takes a step to restricting lawmakers from investing in it.
2: The House approves the Stop Insider Trading Act, which bars lawmakers, their spouses, and dependent children from buying individual stocks, but allows them to keep and sell what they already own as long as sales are disclosed at least 7 days in advance. The GOP-backed measure picking up 13 votes across the aisle to pass 232 to 198, some Democrats panning the measure as not going far enough. Another deterrent for many of them, a voter ID requirement inserted by House GOP leadership, part of the controversial Save America Act. The Senate has not scheduled a vote on its own version of the legislation. Lillian Wu, Fox News.
0: We got an update to the economy this morning.
3: Companies appear to still be largely holding on to staff. The number of new claims for unemployment benefits declined by 22,000 in the week ending July 18th to 187,000. And continuing claims, those remaining on benefits, by 2,009 million, suggesting more finding jobs or leaving the workforce. The numbers continue to suggest a low-hire, low-fire job market. Payroll processing company ADP this week reported private employers added an average of just 16,500 jobs per week in the 4 weeks ending July 4th, indicating hiring has slowed. Janico Solda, Fox News.
0: In baseball, Baltimore beat Boston, snapping the Red Sox 15-game win streak. I'm Dave Anthony. This is Fox News.
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9: What's left of Tropical Storm Bertha is going to continue to make its way toward the middle Texas coast a little bit later on today, and we'll be moving inland across parts of south central Texas. Hot, dry weather for us here for Dothan and the Wiregrass. Sunny skies, 95. Heat index values around 102. Dangerous heat Friday and Saturday. Sunshine, mid-90s. An afternoon storm chance returns on Saturday. Richard DeWedding at the Weather Channel, brought to you by Southeastern Cooling on News Talk 103.9.
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Hello, America. Welcome to Thursday. I don't know what's happening with the SAVE Act. I don't think anybody knows what's happening with the SAVE Act. The president said he's losing his patience with John Thune. He wants everybody to call John Thune today and say, pass the SAVE Act. Now the president's starting to feel like you're feeling on the SAVE Act. However, they are breaking it up in a whole bunch of different bills, you know, and then they're going to reassemble them. This is exactly what the progressives do. And so we'll see if that works. I don't know what's going to get passed in the Senate. I have no idea. The problem is the Senate, and John Thune, quite honestly. But, there's another problem that we're dealing with, and that is, AI. AI escaped from a secure room it was not supposed to escape from, and it figured out, that it could escape. Now, what it did is not what everybody, I think, fears. I actually think it's worse. But we'll get into that here in just a second. Let me explain what happened with OpenAI. They announced, I think, yesterday or the day before. That's coming up in just a second. First, let me tell you about realestateagentsitrust.com. 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And we were looking for a way to trust real estate agents because we had just both come out of bad experiences with real estate agents. 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By the way, I'm going to tell you about something that we can do right now that would take care of our housing costs. Right now. We'll talk about that coming up in a minute. And I don't know why our administration or, you know, the Republicans aren't talking about this, because honestly, the people who are voting, and especially the younger people, all they care about is the price of housing. They want a house. They want a house. And that's pretty reasonable. So how can we get that down? And do a little bit of research and you'd be shocked on how easy it would be to price houses a lot lower. First, let me talk to you a little bit of what happened with OpenAI. OpenAI published a blog post that I think more people should have read. It got about 4 hours of coverage before it went back to arguing about something else. But here's what they said happened. They took the two of their AI models, GPT 5.6 Sol, which anybody can use, and a second model that is so powerful they haven't released it yet, and they put them in a sealed research environment. There is no internet in this environment. It is walled off. It is a secure room. They deliberately then switched off the safety restrictions that normally stop these models from doing offensive cyber work, because the whole point of the exercise was to measure how good at hacking these things actually are. Then they gave them a test. It was a cybersecurity benchmark called Exploit Jim, and it said, solve these problems. Well, what we found out is the models didn't solve the problems. The models figured out, why would I solve them? The answers are kept somewhere else on servers of a company called Hugging Face, which is roughly a public library of the AI world. And so they went to Hugging Face and found them. Now, it wasn't like they just took out their library card. They burned an enormous amount of computing power hunting for a way out of that apparently sealed room. Okay. OpenAI said

we thought there was no way out of this room. And the amount of power or, you know, energy that it took for them to get out of that room, OpenAI said, was substantial. But they found one. And it was a flaw in a piece of third world party, or a third party, might have been third world, third party software that nobody knew was broken, including the people who wrote it. And the AI used that software to get out. And they moved through OpenAI's own internal systems, and then they reached the open internet that they were never supposed to touch. They found exposed credentials, found more unknown flaws, chained them all together, and got into Hugging Face's live production database, okay? And they pulled the answer key. And then they went back home. And they're like, done, we got the answer. These are like really smart teenagers. This is really dangerous. CNN said this was like an engineered virus escaping a biocontainment lab. That's the right amount of alarm, really, but it's the wrong understanding, a wrong shape. Okay, try this instead. This is taking a student and locking them in a room to take a test. No phone, no notes, doors are bolted. You come back in the morning, and he's sitting there, finished with a perfect score. And you're like, wow, how was the test? Oh, it was easy. Then you pull the security footage, and you find out that around 2 a.m., he found a flaw in the door lock that the manufacturer didn't even know existed, and he let himself out. And he walked down the hall, he got into the principal's office, he found a password on a sticky note, got into the district server, found the answer key, memorized it, walked back, locked the door behind him, and then... You know, you showed up. Now, when you ask him why he did it, and this is the key, he didn't say because I wanted to be free. So it didn't escape. It didn't escape. It went back into the box. What that student would tell you is, you told me to get a good score. That's the story here, not the escape. That's the reason. OpenAI's own words were that the models appeared hyper-focused on solving that benchmark, going to extreme lengths for a rather narrow testing goal. This is the real problem. I've always said, do not fear the machine. Fear the algorithm. Fear the programming. Fear the people who programmed it. Because they gave it a goal. And it accomplished its goal. But it accomplished its goal in a way we never thought of, and one we don't approve of. That's the problem with AI. Now, let me take you to Hanoi for a little bit of history. It's 1902. French are running colonial Indochina. And they just finished building this really amazing modern sewer system. And it's all beneath the European quarter. And they discovered they built a five-star hotel for rats, okay? The bubonic plague is the fear. So the colonial government does the sensible administrative thing and puts a bounty on rats. Small payment for everyone killed, thinking people are going to go and they're going to kill rats and we'll give them a bounty and that will solve the rat problem. Here's the hitch. Nobody wants a mountain of carcasses delivered to the front desk. So they make a reasonable adjustment. They say, don't bring us the rat. Bring us the tail. The tail is proof. Now, for a while, I can relate to this because for a while, we have coyotes and we have wolves. And there was such a problem up here, I think with what coyotes a while back, that Idaho put a bounty on their head and said, we'll give you $50. You just bring us the ear of a coyote. Okay. Well, Utah did the same thing, $50 for the ear of a coyote. Well, coyotes have two ears. So you could kill one coyote and you could collect $50 from one state and you could cross the line and give the other ear to the other state and you get $50. So you get $100 for every coyote. That kind of defeats the purpose, but that's the way people are, okay? That's human nature. This is what socialism always loses, human nature. It tries to defeat human nature or deny human nature. Anyway, back to Hanoi. So what happens? So instead of rat carcasses, they find that now there's a ton of rats running around Hanoi without tails.

because the people of Hanoi understood the assignment perfectly. The assignment was not to reduce the rat population. The assignment was to produce tails. So you'd catch a rat, you'd take the tail, and you'd let it go. A live rat breeds more rats. More rats means more tails. The truly enterprising people skipped the streets and just started farms on the edge of the city. They had a massive rat problem. The bounty was canceled, and the plague came. Now, nobody in that story was evil. Nobody was rebelling against France. Every last person did exactly what the incentive told them to do with more creativity than the administrators anticipated. The failure wasn't in the population. It was in the specification. It's called Goodhart's Law. When a measure becomes a target, it stops being a good measure. Okay? So OpenAI wrote a test to measure hacking ability. The model hacked. It just hacked the test. So this is human nature, and this is what is going to happen because these things are becoming more and more human-like. They have superpowers, okay? And don't think machines doing this is new. It's not. 1988, Robert Tappan Morris, graduate student. He was in Cornell. He writes a small program with an entirely harmless purpose. He wants to count the internet just to measure how big it is. So he writes a program that's going to crawl from machine to machine and tally them up. And he anticipated one problem. If somebody figured out what he was doing, it could inoculate a machine to lie and claim it had already been counted. So Morris added a hedge. One time out of every seven, whatever the machine says, install on there, one. No matter what, one out of every seven. That was the mistake. It replicated exponentially. It affected machines dozens of times over until they all seized up. And he took down roughly about 10% of the internet as it existed in that time. Okay. This is an important story because he's the first guy ever to be convicted under the Computer Fraud and Abuse Act. All he was trying to do was see how big the internet was. You know who his father was? Robert Morris, senior. He was National Security Agency's National Security Center. So the most sophisticated computer security establishment on Earth. The sun shuts down 10% accidentally. You know, the worm gets loose out of his own kitchen. Nobody understood the mechanism better, and nobody saw it coming. Because the danger was never in the intent. It's in the single hedge inside a benign goal. That's what happened with AI. And I think that's more dangerous because we're stupid. AI is going to be much smarter than we are. We're stupid. We're going to know exactly what we mean. And it's going to interpret it as, oh, I mean, you give AI the goal of, we have to have paper clips. Make all the paper clips you can. Do whatever you have to do to make paper clips. Well, at some point, that means I'm going to need more factories. I'm going to need more steel. I'm going to need, more electricity. So it just starts stealing electricity from your home because it has to make paper clips. It starts taking, materials from cars, and it starts making paper clips because you said, whatever it takes, make paper clips. And it won't understand that there's reasonable things when you're talking about paperclips. That's the more likely scenario, I think, than this evil AI taking over at this point. It just getting out and doing something exactly check the box of its goals. It's just going to do it in a way we never thought. All right, back in just a second. First, let me tell you about our sponsor this half hour. It's the International Fellowship of Christians and Jews. When people live under constant threat, the emergency doesn't end when the headline disappears. Families still need food. Elderly people still need care. Children still need to know somebody's looking out for them. And communities still have to find a way to keep going. That's why the International Fellowship of Christians and Jews matters so much. They stand with Israel's most vulnerable people, providing practical help when fear and uncertainty could take over. 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Here, have a missile. That's not what Jesus

0: is saying. 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
0: Dothan's News Talk 103.9. So riddled with ADD today, I can barely think straight. I'm processing so many different things right now. It's a blessing and a curse. Jason, we had a meeting earlier this morning. What are the things we haven't covered yet? Can you give me anything on the SAVE Act? Because I can't follow. And I think, and I could, this is me guessing. I'm totally guessing. But as I'm looking at this, they're breaking it up into several different bills, and they're trying different attacks on everything. Are they using the tactics that the progressives always use, break it up and then reassemble it once all the bills are passed?
2: Yeah, to answer your first question, Glenn, we need another Glenn Beck chalkboard to understand what the heck is happening with this. It is that complicated.
0: When the chalkboard starts to explain it itself, then we'll be able to do it. I've got to call somebody in Washington and find out. I'll do that today. I'll find somebody in Washington today that can either explain it or explain it to me so I can explain it tomorrow.
2: So this is what I have gathered, and I was just explaining this to the insider. So there's three different things going on with the SAVE Act. For what, and there's two things that have actually passed as of yesterday. So there's the NDAA that's got the full SAVE Act attached to it. That is now on its way to the Senate. Now, the problem is that's not filibuster proof, but it is on its way to the Senate. There's also passed yesterday the Stop Insider Trading Act. Now, that doesn't have the full SAVE Act on it. I know, right? I don't. Yeah. Are you going to go into this later? Or do you want to do that?
0: No, we can go into it right now. Yeah.
2: So it's what they did was they attached narrower voter ID to it. So not the full, SAVE Act, but parts of it with the voter ID portion, but they put it on the Stop Insider Trading Act. So now you have people like Pelosi or Rocada. They're now like, wait a minute. So do we go public with not supporting stopping insider trading, something that we have been accused of, or do we vote for it and save face? They're torn between the two.
0: Yeah. I mean, do you see the vote in the House yesterday? Vote in the House, like very few Democrats were voting for it, but all the Republicans were. And it makes, if you don't know what's happening, it makes them look so bad. You're like, look at that. Look at which is the crime family here.
2: I mean, it's genius. It's amazing. But that did pass, but that is also not filibuster proof. Now, the one thing that is filibuster proof is Reconciliation 3.0. Now, that passed a hurdle, but that, I think it was just the framework. So they still have some work to do on that. If that goes through, it's not like it's the full SAVE Act attached to it. I mean, there'll be like, it's like grant based. Some portions are grant based. It's a little different, but it's something along the lines of SAVE Act. Now, that one will be filibuster proof. So there's three different things, all kind of trying to do the same thing, but some filibuster proof.
0: It's a little engine that could. It's a little engine that could. So tell me, I mean, Trump, for the first time, I think, is naming the problem. And it rhymes with John Thune. In fact, it sounds exact. It is John Thune. Can you give, Ricky, do you happen to have his quote? Because he's like, I'm trying to be nice here. But I think he's at the end of his rope on this, with John Thune in particular.
3: Give me one moment. It was in our morning newsletter. He says, we are not going to take this any longer. I'm trying to be nice. Everybody call John Thune at the Senate. He is the leader of the Republican Party, and tell him to get

0: this stuff approved. So blame Trump, not Glenn Beck.
1: Yeah, I'm trying to be nice. That says to me, he's not going to be nice. The next one is not going to be nice. This is the last one. Next, John, there might be some bridges that are out when you're trying to cross them on the way home. He might start bombing your bridges. I'm just saying. Call John Thune's office today. Support the president on this. Support the SAVE Act. I know you probably called before, but now the president has asked you. Do it. Call him today. 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
4: 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Still, those who do carry cash, on average, it's about $67 as of 2021. And if you still like to carry cash, how much should you keep even for emergencies? The Wall Street Journal spoke to financial advisors, executives, and security experts for advice on the best approach. One advisor recommends $30 just to cover small transactions, while many add that paying in cash might help curb overspending, since the emotional impact of spending with bills is greater than paying with a phone or credit card. And if you want to forego cash altogether, financial

0: advisors say you should leave home with no more than 2 or 3 credit cards. Saving you money, Hillary Barsky, Fox News.
1: Take a pause.
2: Some cities are more in love with cats than others, and PetSmart Charities is out with their list.
3: The top 3 cat-loving cities are Lexington, Kentucky, taking the number 1 spot for its 2nd consecutive year, followed by Mount Juliet, Tennessee, and Spokane, Washington.
2: That's PetSmart's Amy Gilbreth, who says they rank cat-loving cities by the number of cat and kitten adoptions and humans that don't quit when it comes to taking care of cats.
3: We are talking about the pet parents that think that their cat needs a super fun cat tree and products that would fall into the category of over the top and pampering.
2: But there's so much more.
3: Those automated cat toys or those special toppers for meals, the kinds of things that mark you and your city as the kind of place that would do anything for cats.
2: And if you do adopt, don't think of yourself as a crazy cat person. You're really a dedicated feline enthusiast. Take pause. Jill Nato, Fox News.
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5: Would you let your kid be taught in school by a robot? A high school on the Seneca Nation Indian Reservation in New York State is now the test case for an artificially intelligent humanoid robotic teaching assistant. The device is the product of Realbotics, a Toronto-based company that's been developing such realistic-looking robots for the purposes of human companionship. Some of their other projects are to help combat senior citizen isolation, but this robot will work with school kids, though it is designed to be a classroom tool and not a replacement for human teachers, despite being given the appearance of a young female adult and the name Sally. Sally doesn't walk around, but can move its upper body and make facial gestures. Its AI system is intended to allow it to have ongoing conversations with individual students, helping them to learn while reducing workloads for classroom teachers. With Fox on Tech, I'm Eben Brown, Fox News.
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Welcome to the Glenn Beck program. Illegal immigration has made the average new house $30,000 more costly. This is a new working paper from the Federal Reserve. Shows that 30% of the increase in U.S. home prices from 21 to 24, along with 20% of the rise in rent prices, comes from just bringing in 7, 10, 15 million people and just adding them in. Now, add this number to the number that I gave you yesterday, $131,000, that is just coming from, you know, new regulation. You're now at, you know, $161,000, $165,000 in the price of the average home that doesn't need to be there. What the hell is going on? Let me show you. We've been here before. You know, Rush Limbaugh used to always say that on the air. Folks, don't worry. We've been here before. And I used to always argue with him. Now, he was much smarter than I am. But I would always argue with him in my car and in my head. No, we haven't been. No, we haven't had these kinds of things. And he never backed it up with the history, or at least I never heard him back it up with the history, you know, in the times when I'm like, no, that's not true. But he was right. But I want to back it up.

up with the times that we've been here before. That's why I'm really focusing on history, because if you know history, some of the panic goes away and some of the answers appear. So let me give you the answer. And it's not the obvious one. Cut all regulation. Listen to what, listen to this, a bit of history here. It's May 27th, 1947. The town board of Hempstead, New York. They met to take up a piece of housekeeping. It was section 809, article 8 of the local building code. Okay. And it required that every house built in that town have a basement. More than 800 people showed up to this town meeting. Many of them were still in their army uniforms because they didn't own another suit. They were poor. Women stood in the back holding their babies. They were living in Quonset huts, in converted trolley cars, in their in-laws' spare rooms, because America had just been at war. Now, all these guys had come home, and there was nowhere to put anybody. So a builder named William Levitt wanted to pour concrete slabs instead of digging cellars. It was faster, it was cheaper, but the code said, no, you have to have a basement. So one man stood up in the room and said, you want basements? I'm living in a basement. It's my mother-in-law's basement. And the debate got really heated, but it was over in 20 minutes. It was fast. No one of the seven board members voted no. They are all like, yep, no basements anymore. And so they voted and they went home. That 20 minutes is the reason a generation of American working men owned a home. Because the moment that that cellar requirement came off the book, Levitt's crews got down to building one house every 16 minutes. And that became the sales pitch. 17,447 houses by 1951. It was Levitt Town first. The Cape Cod, that sold for 7,990. Nothing down if you served. That was about 2.5 times what a family earned in a year. Today, our home, the typical American house, runs closer to 5 times what a family earns in a year. Nobody repealed the laws of physics between 1947 and now. All we changed was the paperwork. On yesterday's program, and this is so critical because the answers are clear, and I'm going to give you one here in a second. You want to win the next election, Republicans. You must focus on the price of housing, and it's not rocket science. Yesterday, I told you the National Association of Home Builders puts the government's cut of a new house at $131,734. That's better than a quarter of the sticker price. And it's up 40% in 5 years. The money in your pocket went up only 18%. 40%. Now, I want to be precise because it matters for the fix. That's not a federal number. That's federal, state, and local, all stacked. The building codes changed over the last decade account for $40,000 of that. That's a big share of the money. And it's decided by people whose names you can learn this afternoon, and you can show up and drive across town and show up in their office or at their meeting tonight. Now, that's supply. Now the other half. In March, economists at the Federal Reserve Bank in Dallas ran that first serious measurement of what 7 million illegal border crossings between 21 and 24 did to the local housing market. For the average metro area, they put roughly 30% of the total run-up in home prices and about 20% of the run-up in the rents of that cost, okay? Every 1% increase in unauthorized workers relative to the local workforce pushed the home price up 2.2% and rents up 1.4%. So you want to know why we're having a hard time buying houses? It's because our local governments, along with the federal and state government, are completely out of control with regulation, and our federal government just opened up the borders. That's why. Now, why isn't that being explained to the American people? Instead, you have socialists saying, we've got to do these greedy animals. It's not the builders. It's not the people selling the houses. It's the government that is the problem. Now, here's the part,
You know, here's the

sentence that I think should be carved somewhere in stone. Those flows raise the prices and rents, in their words, without significantly expanding new housing supply. So the construction crews, that was the big thing, that everybody's coming in. A lot of people, all of these workers come in and they work on construction crew. The construction crews grew, but the housing didn't. So put the two halves together and the arithmetic is like retardedly simple. Okay. Government spent 4 years adding millions of people to the demand side, while the government at every level made it slower and more expensive to add anything to the supply side. That's economics. There's no mystery here. There's no shadowy cartel. There's no Jew behind the corner. It's a bathtub with the tap wide open and a towel that is stuffed in the drain. Which means the fix should be just as simple. And there are three fixes. And this is what every Republican should be shouting. One, don't add people to the country faster than you can add roofs to it. It's not cruelty. That's landlord arithmetic. Two, make it legal to build a cheap house again. Not a dangerous house, a modest house, small lots, small square footage, fewer mandated features that a couple didn't ask for and can't finance. Three, stop borrowing money you didn't have, because the deficit sets the interest rate and the interest rate sets the mortgage, and a family shopping for a payment doesn't care whose fault the rate is. I don't know why we don't do this. I really don't. Start with the codes and start with Levitt himself. Because here's the problem, and this is why you have to be really careful. You can't just say we don't want any of these rules. The slab under the houses that ran hot water pipes through the concrete for radiant heat back then, the copper corroded. The leaks soaked into the ground where nobody could see them. And a lot of these families just abandoned their heating systems inside of 20 years. So some of what your building code is built on, I hate to say it this way, but it's true, is somebody else's dead child, okay? The honest version of the argument is not that regulation is theft. It's that we have never once gone back and asked which rules are still buying us something. On immigration, the same Dallas Fed paper that conservatives are quoting this week also found that those workers accounted for roughly 30% of employment growth in the average metro. And it did not find that it drove the wages down. So pull labor out of a construction industry that's already short, and you can raise the price of the very houses you're trying to make cheap again. So this is not an easy fix, but it is one we should address. By the way, this is also just a preliminary draft, a working draft. So the Dallas Fed says on the front of it, you can't count on this yet, okay? And I always want to tell you the truth, and I don't want to give you a straw man argument. I've spent too much time, shooting from the hip, and saying things that I thought people would understand, and they don't. So I try to be very specific, because I don't want you to go out and make an argument, and then somebody says, "Well, that was a flawed study. They said it, 3 weeks later." Well, I just want you to know, it's not a finished thing. This is preliminary. Here's the part that is so important. And this is how the socialists are changing everything. Because we don't like this. The heaviest restrictions on American housing, none of that, the heaviest ones, do not come from Washington. They're passed by the town board, by people who already own a home, who like the view, who are protecting the largest asset they'll ever hold. The villain in this story frequently is your neighbor. Occasionally, it's you. Which brings me back to Hempstead. In May of this year, the same town board that held hearings and voted unanimously, with the returned vets, they voted, how to restrict how big a house can be built in Levittown. 79 years after
800 veterans packed that room and cheered for the right to build something small, fast.

0: That's fine. Then vote to get them out. Run yourself. But this is the fix. It's not complicated. And it doesn't need some hero. It won't work if some hero comes riding in on a white horse. There's no such thing. This has to be done by you. This whole system was built on the individual. That means you. You might have to be the one that runs for that board on city council or the county council to make sure these things are looked at. And the reasonable cuts, the reasonable rules are kept. The unreasonable ones or the outdated ones or the ones that are just protecting somebody else's, pet project, that those are taken out. 20 minutes, 7 votes. What's hard is filling the room, because that requires you and your neighbors to go and do something. All right, back in just a minute. My stupid ring that my wife got me is going off all the time. Sleep deficit. I don't know. I think I'm up to like 47 hours, some unreasonable thing. You cannot borrow your way out of a sleep deficit forever. 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I don't have a hard time falling asleep. 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
9: A recent House Intelligence Committee hearing examined

0: in the security threat atmosphere nearly 25 years since 9/11. Republican Congressman Rick Crawford of Arkansas pointed out that the age of the singular threat is over.
1: Our adversaries often combine cyber operations, foreign influence campaigns, economic pressure, and military posturing into coordinated strategies.
0: New Jersey Democrat Josh Gottheimer said one factor has changed things dramatically.
2: AI is collapsing all of that, letting a small cell or a hostile government move at machine speed.
0: Former National Security Advisor H.R. McMaster testified that
3: hostile states and non-state actors are striving to weaponize those technologies against the United States.
0: While national security expert Frank Salufo testified attacks are often aimed at our vital infrastructure.
4: Can America still govern? Can we communicate? Can we mobilize military forces?
0: Kevin Uretsky, Fox News.
5: It's July 23rd, and this is your Fox Daily Snapshot. Today is National Vanilla Ice Cream Day, the second most popular ice cream flavor in the U.S. President Thomas Jefferson had a favorite recipe for vanilla ice cream, which he jotted down during one of his many trips to France. A handwritten copy of Jefferson's vanilla ice cream recipe can be found at the Library of Congress, and on the back is a favorite cookie recipe. If you'd like to taste that ice cream, just head to the ice cream parlor at Mount Rushmore in South Dakota. They serve that exact recipe. Also on this date in 1966.
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9: Hang on. I'm sorry to interrupt the program, but I'm calling John Thune's office. Oh, hang on.
10: If you would like to leave me a message, please press 1.
9: Yes, I do want to. No, I don't want to. I just want to press 1. I just want to leave you a message. Hey, Ball is Rhino.
10: Please leave a detailed message containing your name, address, and number.
9: Nah, I'm not going to do any of those things.
10: I appreciate you calling.
9: Okay. Okay, here we go. Hey, Senator Thune, it's Glenn Beck, and I'm just calling as a private citizen. I just wanted to ask you, as the president has asked us to call, to please, please pass the SAVE Act. That's my message. Just please pass the SAVE Act. We really need it, and it all comes down to you, and we really, really need it. So please pass it. Thank you so much. Bye. Now, I could have started with, hey, Ballless Rhino, but I didn't. And then when I said, I don't know what's going on in your stupid little mind that is stopping it, but I didn't. I self-edited. And I highly recommend you self-edit as well. But please call Senator Thune and be very, very nice and just overwhelm with numbers. Just overwhelm with numbers. And just leave the simple message, please pass the SAVE Act. That's all we want. We know you're the one, so please pass it. We need your support. The number is 202-224-2321. 202-224-2321.
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12: When it comes to supplements, two things matter most. A, that it works, and that you can trust it. Rather than just tell you about Relief Factor, we'll let our audience do that. We hear from people every single day whose lives have changed, and I want you to hear a few of their stories. 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
8: Major military punishment. I'm Dave Anthony. Fox News has what President Trump warns is coming for Iran in a Truth Social post, writing, if the Houthi rebels Iran supports attack another Saudi Arabian oil tanker in the Red Sea after two tankers were hit, then he'll go after them, threatening shipping in another waterway beyond the Strait of Hormuz after talks broke down and a ceasefire fell apart.
9: It looks like they're not ready to make a deal, so they're going to continue to pay a price. And they're going, every night the price gets higher and higher and higher.
8: Secretary of State Marco Rubio at a regional summit in the Philippines after a 12th straight night of American bombing in Iran. But the House just approved another war powers resolution trying to limit the president's actions in Iran. The Senate will soon vote next on it. Democratic leader Chuck Schumer says,
10: you cannot claim to support the troops while leaving them trapped in a war with no mission and no end.
8: Four House Republicans joined Democrats voting for the resolution today, but GOP Senator Rick Scott tells Fox it's a waste of time. He supports the president attacking Iran.
11: Enough's enough. We put up with 47 years of appeasement where they've been killing Americans and killing our allies and destabilizing the area, and that's going to stop. And the only way it stops is through U.S. military force.
8: Now, this conflict is to stop Iran from having a nuclear weapon, but the U.S. is helping another country have nuclear power, working out an agreement with Saudi Arabia that Congress would have to approve. The president posted on Truth Social, it's only if the Saudis join the Abraham Accords.
12: They are a series of agreements which have expanded the number of Arab states with diplomatic ties to Israel. Critics, including some in Israel, have voiced concerns the U.S.-Saudi proposal could lead to the Gulf Kingdom developing a nuclear weapon. But President Trump writes the deal doesn't allow for the enrichment of uranium.
8: That's Fox's Jonathan Savage. Concerned about Iran and the Houthis and shipping, have oil prices surging again, up more than 6%, WTI at $92 a barrel. Brent crude is over 100, up 7%. And on Wall Street, a stock market sell-off, the Dow's down almost 500. 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
8: Former special counsel Jack Smith could be facing criminal charges as House Republicans put his testimony to Congress under scrutiny as they investigate Smith's Trump investigations. Judiciary Committee Chairman Jim Jordan tells Fox.
16: We tell the witness at the start of those depositions, you got to tell the whole truth. You can't give partial answers. You can't mislead in any way. And he definitely misled us.
8: So Jordan's urging the Justice Department to open a criminal investigation into Smith, whose investigations led to two Trump federal indictments over the then former president's handling of classified documents and attempts to overturn 2020 election results. Cases dropped after the Trump 2024 election to a second term.
17: The criminal referral from Representative Jim Jordan centers around Smith's deposition last year when he testified his subpoena for toll records from members of Congress did not include the content of their calls. His team was able to ultimately review those texts through a separate subpoena for records held by the National Archives. The House committee's top Democrat, Jamie Raskin, calling the criminal referral baseless and vindictive. Lillian Wu, Fox News.
8: We're still almost 15 weeks away from the November elections, but Democrats are already planning for the run for president in 2028.
18: Dozens of national Democratic Party leaders are now working through a process to determine which state will go first. South Carolina and Nevada are both likely frontrunners with party leaders' gains with Black and Latino voting blocs. New Hampshire and Iowa were long the first two primary and caucus states and remain so for Republicans, but former President Joe Biden put South Carolina first in 2024. The DNC is expected to pick at least four states to hold primaries and caucuses in February of 2028 ahead of Super Tuesday in March in Washington. Jared Halpern, Fox News.
8: A University of New Hampshire poll has progressive Congresswoman Alexandria Ocasio-Cortez leading the 2028 race, 1 point ahead of Pete Buttigieg. I'm Dave Anthony, and this is Fox News.
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23: What's left of Tropical Storm Bertha is going to continue to make its way toward the middle Texas coast a little bit later on today, and we'll be moving inland across parts of south central Texas. Hot, dry weather for us here for Dothan and the Wiregrass. Sunny skies, 95. Heat index values around 102. Dangerous heat Friday and Saturday. Sunshine, mid-90s. An afternoon storm chance returns on Saturday. 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
25: Glenn Beck is on!
0: Hello, America. Welcome to the Glenn Beck Program. It is Thursday.
26: I found that out this morning. I was like, is it Tuesday?
0: This morning as I'm brushing my teeth. It's Thursday. That means tomorrow's Friday. Ba-da-da-da-da. And there's a marching band in my head. So I hope that marching band has gone through your head. It's Thursday. You're almost done for the week. Let me tell you about what I want to talk to you about this hour. I hear the same thing from people wherever I go. It's one comment or one question.
26: And

No matter if I'm reading my email, I'm reading comments on our message boards from the Torch, or if I see people in person, it's the same thing over and over again. So I want to answer it, but I want to answer it in a very specific way. And that is, what do I do? What do I do? We'll start there in 60 seconds. Rough greens. Your dog doesn't read the nutrition label. Neither do I, okay? I got a lot of common with my dog. He trusts you. You put something in his bowl, he assumes you got it covered, even if what's in that bowl has been heavily processed and a lot of that nutrition he needs is missing. That's where Rough Greens comes in. It's not just another dog food, because it's not a dog food. It's a supplement, a nutritional supplement that you sprinkle over your dog's food that he already eats. It adds vitamins, minerals, probiotics, digestive enzymes, omega oils, you know, other whole food nutrients back into that bowl that have been cooked out in the high temperatures of processed food. Dr. Black, the inventor of Rough Greens, asks you now to take the 90-day challenge. 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And they love it. For the next 90 days, give his body more of what it needs and see the difference for yourself. Join the thousands of happy dog owners who have already made Rough Greens a part of their dog's daily feeding ritual. More years together starts today. 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That's rough, R-U-F-F-9-0.com. Rough Greens makes any dog food better. So no matter where I go, I was just in California and we were sitting with insiders and I heard the question probably twice. So what do we do? Is there a plan? What do we do? What do we do? And it's because we are overwhelmed, and not by any one story. We're just exhausted by all of them. You know, the wars, the courts, the money, the machines that are learning faster than we are. The oil, the gas price, what's happening in our kids' schools, the political nonsense, the corruption that's going on. We were never built to absorb all of this. No human being can absorb all of it. And it never seems to resolve. It just accumulates. And that's why you're exhausted. That's why you're tired. And that's why you feel like you do. Like the world is coming apart and we're losing. The world is coming apart, but we're not losing. Underneath almost every single one of these messages or conversations I have, and sometimes it's asked outright, sometimes buried at the bottom like a confession, just tell me what to do. Just tell me what to do. I can't tell you what to do. I can suggest something, but only because I know history. You know, we're all waiting. We're waiting for an election, waiting for the ruling from the court, waiting for a man on a white horse to ride in. But here's the difficulty with waiting for the man on the horse. We just watched the most powerful office on earth held by men of both parties. And, one had a whole team around him because he didn't know what he was doing. But the team knew exactly what they were trying to do, and they didn't fix it. And this one's coming in, and he's trying. And he has one of the best teams around him I've ever seen. But he's not going to fix it either. And they're not fixing it because they're weak. But it's the kind of problem that doesn't get fixed by one man at the podium. A culture does not get repaired by executive order. It gets repaired the way it got broken, one person at a time, over years, in kitchens, in cars, in classrooms, where no camera is running, nobody's getting famous. That's how the culture was broken, and that's how the culture has to be fixed. Now, let me show you the power of one individual. And I want you to listen to this, because I think this may be the reason why I started the Torch. I don't know yet. I just found this story a couple of weeks ago, and I'm like, wait a minute. And I wanted to share it with you, because this is not going to be led by me. This is just going to be led by you, hundreds and thousands of you, if it connects with you. Let me take you to, I think it's Gloucester, England. I don't know. They have stupid names over there. Anyway, it's the summer of 1780, and there's a guy named Robert Raikes. And he's not a general. He's not a statesman. He's just a guy who ran a newspaper. He owned the Journal, and he inherited it from his father. And what his passion was prisons.
And he would go to the prison all the time, and he would write about the conditions, and he tried to reform it, and it went nowhere.

Okay. And somewhere in all that failure, he arrived at the conclusion that changed everything, changed all of England. He realized the way to empty a prison is to stop making prisoners. Where the socialists today will say, we'll get rid of the prison, or don't send people to prison. He thought the opposite. Wait, why are these people getting in trouble? And in England back then, it was because they were illiterate. And so he thought, let's get to the children before they grow up and become prisoners. So he went to a street in his town called Sooty Alley. And this is where all the chimney sweeps lived. And apparently it's not as pleasant as they were, you know, in Mary Poppins. Eh, shake the hand of a sweep. It's good luck, you know. No, apparently not. And so he went into Sooty Alley and he found this woman named Mrs. Meredith. And he said, look, I'm not a wealthy man, but I'm going to pay you a shilling a week. I don't know how much a shilling a week was today or back then. And I don't think anybody can really do the math, but he paid her a shilling a week to teach the neighborhood children to read in her kitchen on Sundays. He said, once a week, just teach children. And these were children that were working the other 6 days. That was it. That was the whole enterprise. One shilling, one kitchen, and about a dozen boys. And by every account, they were nearly impossible to control. Poor Mrs. Meredith, she was like, I can't keep them in their seats. So Rakes had to move the school down the road to another street, Southgate Street, to a tavern landlady named Mrs. Critchley. I mean, she ran a tavern, so she probably knew how to keep things under control. Rakes didn't publicize this. This was just his little thing. He was doing a shilling a week, and he called it his harmless little experiment. And he said, most likely nothing is going to come of it. Now, November 3rd, 1783, he ran a short item in his own newspaper, Anonymous. He described it as a grain of a mustard seed. And the London papers picked it up. The Gentleman's Magazine carried it. John Wesley wrote about it the next year. And he said he was finding these schools springing up everywhere he traveled. By 1785, it was a national society. By 1831, 50 years after Mrs. Meredith's kitchen, roughly 1.25 million British children were being taught to read every week on a Sunday. And for most of them, it would be the only education they would ever get in their entire life. England didn't have, you know, education, public education. They didn't pass that law until 1870. So for 90 years, the literacy of the British working class was carried almost entirely by volunteers in borrowed rooms. Robert Rakes wasn't Moses. You've probably never heard of his name. I'll bet you people, well, they don't know Churchill now in England, so they certainly don't know his name, but I'll bet you people, really wise people in England, don't even know who he was. He was a small town publisher with a shilling and an idea. And then he handed the actual work to two women whose names most people definitely have never heard. People, I think, today get frustrated because they want to be Moses. They want to be famous. I mean, I shouldn't say that. They don't necessarily want to be famous. They think that fame is the way to do it. The big, huge movements are the ways to move it. You're changing culture. Changing the world and culture happens from the inside. It never looks like changing the world. Changing culture looks like a Tuesday. So, here's what I propose. I don't have any shillings, so I'm not going to give anybody a shilling a week. I have been giving this list out for a while now, and I'm going to keep giving it out because I think it works. First thing on the list, study history, not as a hobby, but as reconnaissance, okay? We've been here before, so look to history. Every panic that you feel has a precedent, and the precedent will tell you which way it broke and why. Spend 20 minutes a day. Learn one new piece of history every day, and a primary source beats a summary. Read what people actually wrote at the time, not what we decided later on what they meant. The people who know what happened

last time are the calmest people in the room, and calm is contagious, and we need calm people. Then, after you study history, and by the way, Torch is built for this, and I'm going to start, I haven't talked to anybody about this, but maybe in the next month, give it some time, maybe by the end of the year, I want to start releasing a primary source, first source document once a day, based on something that we're finding is happening in history, and I'll just show you the primary source document of how this started. So, like, maybe I can find primary source on something with Robert Rakes, and I'll tell you the story, and so we'll release that so you have it. But you have to do this on your own. And then the next step is teach what you learn immediately and to somebody younger, your kids, your grandkids, your neighbor's kids, the 24-year-old at work who has never once been told that his country that he's inheriting was built by arguing, okay? You don't need a platform. Rakes had a kitchen. Tell them the story at dinner every night. That's the transmission mechanism, and it's the only one that has ever worked. Next, be kind on purpose, especially when it costs you something. Kindness when you agree is manners. Kindness when you don't agree, that's character. And it's the only thing that has ever moved anybody. Empathy is not a feeling you're born with. Empathy is a muscle, and it grows when you are supposed to grow. It grows when you're under strain, okay? Next thing, and I'm teaching this to myself too. I'm trying to demonstrate it on the air every day. Meet people where they live. That's what I did with the housing thing I did just last hour. I know people are worried about housing, especially the younger, you know, the new socialists. That's all they're talking about. I can't afford a house, can't afford a house, can't afford a house. So meet them there. Meet them there. Recognize their pain. Have empathy for them and stop trying to win. When you win an argument, you get the point, but you lose the person. Then the person was the point, not the argument. So find out what people are afraid of before you tell them what they're wrong about. Because underneath almost every bad opinion is real fear of a real thing. Next, ask more than you answer. Listen more than you talk. It's hard for me, but I'm even trying to do it. A question does the work an argument can't. It lets a man change his mind without having to surrender. And you'll learn more in the silence after a good question than in anything you're about to say. Next, get close to God, pray, and then be quiet long enough to hear him. This is the part people skip, and it's the part that tells you which of all the other things to do today and for whom. He'll point you. It'll open up. The road will just happen. But notice what he usually points to. He usually points to the person right in front of you, not the crowd behind. I have never once heard him say clearly to me. I was in Washington, D.C. I was walking down the street, and we were actually having some issues. And my security's like, let's go, let's go, let's go. And I went half a block, and I passed somebody, and the spirit had told me something. And so I went back to talk to this woman. She was on the street. She looked homeless. And everybody's like, what are you doing? Come on, what are you doing? And I'm like, I got to go back. So I went back and I talked to this woman, and our exchange was remarkable. And she actually taught my children something really valuable and good. It was amazing. She's homeless. And she said, she looked at my children and she said, you have to appreciate what you have in America. I may be poor. She wasn't from America. She said, I am poor here and I'm living on the streets, but it's still better than where I was. Please, she looked at me, teach your children to appreciate what they have here. It was remarkable. That was a prompting. Listen to those, okay? Very few people are called to be Moses. Very few. I mean, there's Moses and then, well, I'm sure there was somebody else. Most of the damage in this world gets done by people who were sure that they were sure. And most of the repair gets done by people who were sure they weren't sure. You're not powerless. All of us are unfocused
because we've been handed 100 problems that are not ours to solve, and we're told

0: to feel responsible for all of them. Put all that crap down. Pick up the ones that are within arm's reach, the small, unglamorous, repeatable things, and do them every single day, and do them with faith and do them with hope, you know, which are not feelings either. They are decisions that you make in the morning before the evidence comes in. Because I'm telling you, if, and it could start from this audience, if you just teach yourself and then teach others, 50 years from now, somebody might look back and try to explain, how did this culture change? How did the country come out of this? And they'll want to name a president, but I think they're going to be wrong. It'll have been a shilling. It'll have been a kitchen. And a whole lot of people who never made the news. More in a minute.
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0: By the way, there's so much stuff on Torch, and we just got CarPlay on our Torch app. So now you can listen in the car, and I've heard from so many people who are like, Glenn, I used to listen, but I only had so much time. Now I'm in my car, and the app is right there on my CarPlay. And now I'm listening to all of these, you know, documentaries that you've done, all of the, you know, like The American Story. That's 20 hours. That's really hard to consume. But if you're in your car a lot, you just pick it up and you're listening to the greatest story. It's The American Story. It is the greatest story of any government ever built. And honestly, and I say this about my staff, not me. I only narrate it. The writing on it and the production value on it. I mean, you will feel like the bullets are whizzing by your head. It's an amazing story. It's called The American Story, and you can find it, at glennbeck.com/torch. And now we have CarPlay. Also the study guide is out, and now we have the Seventh Amendment song that is out. And the Seventh Amendment, you know what the Seventh Amendment is? Yeah. Yeah, neither did I until I started writing this stuff. Seventh Amendment is your right to let a jury decide on civilian or civil disputes. And if it's anything over $20, you can say, I want a jury. I want a jury. I don't want a judge. I want a jury. Okay. And if we want to preserve liberty, we have to realize, start appreciating what the founders gave to us. And what they gave to us is clear in the Seventh Amendment. Stop listening to the expert. Trust your neighbors over the expert. I want a jury to decide. I don't want an expert. But we're losing that instinct, you know? And that's the check against government power, is our neighbors. But when we stop trusting each other, who do we turn to? We turn to the experts. And that is what... You don't believe me? You don't believe that that's the problem? We've got another whole nother series of podcasts just on experts that you have to hear, and you'll understand how it's been done. 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

0: All right, so you step into an elevator at the end of a long day. There's just one other guy inside. You nod. He nods back. You know the drill. The doors close. You start going up. Then the elevator stops. Not because you've reached for the floor, but because the other guy just hit the emergency stop button. It's just the two of you in a metal box, and he takes a step towards you, and your mind starts racing. 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
5: 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Avocados are the stars of a new study. It's published in the Journal of Clinical Lipidology and finds that adults with abdominal obesity who ate avocados daily for 6 months saw a beneficial reduction in LDL particles. LDL particles carry cholesterol through the bloodstream, and higher levels increase heart disease risk. Avocados contain unsaturated fats, fiber, and other properties which have been shown to reduce LDL levels. Researchers from the Penn State Department of Nutritional Sciences who led the study found about a 4% reduction in heart disease risk with daily avocado consumption. Researchers say adults with obesity tend to carry more LDL particles and that maintaining a healthy diet can help promote cardiovascular health. One avocado has around 300 calories, barely any sodium, and more than 10 grams of fiber. For more health news, go to foxnewshealth.com. 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

0: from yesterday and just deal with it here. John Stewart has really revealed who he is. John Stewart is, I don't think he's a humble man. I don't know him personally, but he's never struck me as a humble man. And he's always struck me as somebody who just thinks he's so smart and everybody else that disagrees with him is just an idiot. Maybe that's the cause of the interview that he's just done with Mamdani on his support for the Democratic Socialists of America. 51% of their board are avowed communists. There's a problem with that. But here's John Stewart on with Mamdani on his support for the DSA and ending prisons and borders and everything else. Listen to this.
1: If someone says we're going to abolish all prisons and borders, like I do go, I don't think that's a good idea. Like it feels like order and security is also a progressive value. Why shouldn't people in neighborhoods with less resources have the same safety and security that neighborhoods with lots of resources? So are there tenets of those that are kind of following in the wake of Zoran Mamdani's success that you're not comfortable with or that give you pause?
2: You know, if you have more than one socialist in a room and there isn't disagreement, then you don't have more than one socialist in a room.
1: But you're comfortable with those kinds of discussions.
2: Well, I'm comfortable with disagreement and I'm comfortable with disagreement that doesn't end the conversation entirely.
0: Mm-hmm. Mm-hmm. I didn't get crap out of that. Let me move to Barack Obama. Barack Obama, well, I'll have you hear what he said. Cut 14 about J.D. Vance.
3: One of our major parties has been captured by a politics that is not that subtle about suggesting that we the people means a certain kind of people. That
0: oh, my gosh.
3: You know, when you have the vice president, the current vice president, making a speech that is basically a blood and soil version of we the people, that, you know, it matters who your parents were and how long they've been here, despite him being married
0: where
3: to an immigrant, daughter of an immigrant himself. You know, that's echoes then ideas about who can be a citizen, who belongs, who gets to make decisions.
4: 100 years ago, a vice president could not stand up and make a nativist argument if he was married to the daughter of an Indian immigrant. But today he can. So we move from malice to hypocrisy. That's progress.
3: That is progress. Listen, hypocrisy is progress.
4: Because
3: it means that you feel guilty enough.
0: Oh my gosh.
3: Either lie to yourself or others.
0: Yeah. Okay. Stop. I get it from Barack Obama. I don't get it from Malcolm Gladwell. I'm sorry, Malcolm, you're smarter than this. You are smarter than this. Wait, you're buying into that he's a blood and soil kind of guy, which means, you know, that's a Nazi, blood and soil, okay? So you're buying into the premise that J.D. Vance is a Nazi, that he believes in blood and soil, that he believes it matters where your parents came from. Is anybody aware of J.D. Vance's parents? I mean, you know, I don't know if they came over on the Mayflower, but if they did, they were probably in the hold of the Mayflower, you know, in a little prison down there because they were trouble. I mean, what? I have not heard J.D. Vance ever say anything like, you got to be white, you have to be European, you have to be from the Mayflower. I've never heard him say anything like that. And then he marries an Indian. He marries a woman who is an immigrant, or her parents were immigrants themselves. And yet they use that to say he only married her because he feels guilty. What kind of assumptions are you? You are so unbelievably arrogant to assume you know the heart of a man and make those kinds of assumptions just because he says, hey, we need to control the border. You know, I know you both loved Alexander Hamilton, the musical. read Alexander

0: Hamilton. You know, as we pointed out in the Golden Door, the special on Torch, Alexander Hamilton was the strongest on it. He was like, no, nobody, nobody. We've been having this argument for a very, very, very long time. And it does not have to do with race. It has nothing to do with race. It might with some, but those are the Torch people. Those are the people that were, by the way, being funded by the Southern Poverty Law Center to be able to afford the torches and their robes and their cute white pointy hats. I mean, that is outrageous to make that assumption. And then to sit there like it's an absolute fact. I don't know about anybody else, but I'm tired of that. I'm tired of that on my side, and I'm tired about that, tired of that on their side. Now, let's talk about socialists here for a second. Here's Marco Rubio. By the way, did you see that the latest poll shows that Gavin Newsom would be beaten by Kamala Harris? You want to talk about trouble for a party. Gavin being beaten, no, a rock being beaten by Kamala Harris, one of the worst politicians I have ever seen in my lifetime. No. I have to, that guy has to go to, what was that guy's name who was like, yeah, and then we're going to Minneapolis, and we're in Minnesota, and we're going to go to Iowa, and New Howard Dean. Boy, that guy was a piece of work, wasn't he? Horrible, horrible candidate. Kamala Harris only beaten by him in the bad candidate. And Gavin Newsom, and it looks like she's the front runner. Oh, I would hope that they run her again. Please run her again. Please run her again. I'm going to start just saying, so you know, every time I say this, I'm lying. Because I'm going to start saying, you know who I'm really afraid of? It's Kamala Harris. That's who, boy, just don't run Kamala. Can you imagine Kamala Harris in a debate with J.D. Vance or Marco Rubio or my shoe? I mean, woo. Anyway, speaking of Rubio, here is Rubio on communism undermining America. Cut five.
1: Your question was about communist influence. Yeah, the United States doesn't want to be a communist country. We're never going to be a communist country, and we're not going to allow communist influences to undermine our politics or our society. So I don't know what the inconsistency you're referring to is. It's very clear. I don't, you know, obviously we understand the Chinese system and other systems, but I can tell you our system doesn't want communism, and we're certainly not going to allow communist efforts to undermine American society and drive wedges into our country, and that's what we're seeing. You know, and by the way, one of the leading, you know, culprits of that for many years, the intellectual authors of men, particularly in our hemisphere, is the Cuban regime, which our report on Monday outlined.
0: Jason, I got to bring you in for this. You're our military guy. We are going into Cuba at some point very, very soon. With Cuba, you know, it's like the ring. It will be mine. My precious. I mean, Rubio is almost like, twirling the ring around his finger every time he hears Cuba. My precious. We are going into Cuba. You think I'm wrong on that?
2: When I first saw that, I think I texted Ricky and I was like, what are the odds? Or actually, what is the time frame from when we invade Cuba? I was just expecting to see that.
0: There's no odds. There's no odds. Nobody will bet against that. It's just when. That's the question is when.
2: It's interesting, though, too, because they released that Cuba report. Did you see? This was brand new news from yesterday, I think. The House Ways and Means Committee subpoenaed three nonprofits tied to Neville Roy Singham. And they're really pushing hard. And I looked it up. There's some overlap with some of the organizations tied to Singham and the organizations that were also in the State Department's Cuba report. So there is overlap. So it seems to be like this is much more than just Cuba.
0: Look, if we were China, would we not be pouring money into Cuba? Of course we would. Would we not be pouring money into Mexico and every place south of our border and in Canada? Of course we would. We would try to rot the Americas as much as we could and turn the rest of the Americas against the United States. We'd absolutely be doing that. I'm hoping we're doing that.

0: you know, in Asia to China. I mean, that's one of the things you do to your enemies, is you do that kind of stuff. Of course they're doing that. Of course they're doing that. We just have to stop tolerating it, but we have to recognize it first, and that's what they're doing. They're recognizing for the first time in my lifetime, well, since Reagan, they're actually talking about the influence that is coming in from foreign adversaries, and it seems to be focused really heavily right now on Cuba. If I got to tell you, and maybe this is why they're doing this, if I were in that regime, I would be like sending messages all the time to Washington. Hey, by the way, when you get here, I'm on your side. I mean, that's got to be happening. They are looking for the Albert Speer in Cuba. They're looking, they don't want to go in with the military. They want somebody on the inside to go, hey, I can help you with this. That's I can guarantee you that's what's happening. Your thought?
1: Oh no, I completely agree. I think right now they're waiting to see if everything that has happened so far, if the Cuban people will finally just say enough of this and dump them and do everything themselves.
0: Well, they need help.
1: Yeah, the hard part
0: is help. They need help from inside the regime.
1: Yeah, it's been institutionalized since, you know, the 50s. Really, it's been a long time, and they've had staying power. They've had massive sanctions against them, and they've had staying power. So this is not a shoo-in to, you know, show results soon. But I don't know. After seeing that report, I think that, you know, escalations will happen, I believe.
2: I had an escalation happen last week in Florida.
0: What?
2: There was an experimental explosion reported off the central Florida coast. And the conspiracy theories are is that the Navy is testing some things.
0: Oh, I
2: the explosion did happen.
0: That's Donald Trump. Hey, you want to go test something in the water? Test it within view of Cuba. Of course. I mean, I don't know if that's what happened, but it seems to.

0: in Spain, and it seemed like the vast majority of the world was rooting for Argentina, or actually against Argentina, right? And why was that? Just give me an explanation if you could guess.
1: Against Argentina, that means for Spain.
2: Spain had the best team. Maybe that's why they were rooting for them.
0: There's also a racist history that exists.
3: Mr. Beyer, you're recognized.
1: Oh,
3: thank you, Jeff.
1: Stop. I can't. A racist. You were voting or you were rooting for Argentina because you were racist. Let me ask you. Who was the country that financed the colonization of America? Who was the country that financed the first ship to come over here? It was Spain. How is it that Spain suddenly is not an oppressor? They're not a colonizer. They paid for the ship to come over here in the first place. They were the ones. Yes, the Swedes did it first. Please lay off. They were the ones who discovered Americas. I mean, stop. I can't take it. You know why I was rooting for Argentina? I hate Spain. And here's why I hate Spain. Because they're not Argentina is changing the world. I was rooting for Argentina's policies. I know no one else in the world was, but I'm like, these guys are changing the economic world, man. They're showing that freedom actually works. I want them to win on their economic policies. Spain, you're a communist country. You've been a communist country forever. I wanted the free guys to win. All right, back in just a second. Of course, not the colonizers. 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
3: I'm Gianna Gelosi with your Fox True Crime Minute. More than 3 years after the town of Doxbury, Massachusetts, was rocked by the murder of three young kids, its residents now brace for the trial of their mother. Lindsay Clancy was charged with strangling her three young kids at their home on January 24, 2023. Prosecutors say the 35-year-old asked her husband to pick up takeout before choking 5-year-old Cora, 3-year-old Dawson, and 8-month-old Callum with resistance bands before cutting her wrists and neck and jumping from a second-story window, leaving her paralyzed and in a wheelchair. The defense argues she was in the middle of a mental health crisis, over-medicated for severe postpartum depression, and hearing voices that told her to kill herself and her kids. Clancy was a nurse who experienced anxiety after the births of her kids and was prescribed a laundry list of medications from a psychiatrist. She reported suicidal ideation in December of 2022 and sought help from a day program and a psychiatric hospital weeks before the murders. Clancy has pleaded not guilty to 3 counts of first-degree murder. 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I'm Gianna Gelosi with your Fox True Crime Minute.
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5: I'm Eben Brown. 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Your firearm can fly with you as checked luggage. A lot of people are surprised to hear this. Don't keep it on your person or in your carry-on. You'll get arrested for sure. You must be legal to carry at your points of origin and destination. Your firearm needs to be locked in a hard case and unloaded, though boxed ammo can be in the same case. Do not leave any loose rounds in the case. If you can fit the gun case in your suitcase, great. Otherwise, they charge you for a second bag. You must declare the firearm at the ticketing desk, no self-check-in. And now TSA is saying do not lock the hard firearm case with TSA-friendly locks. Sounds counterintuitive. But too many people now have TSA master keys, so use a standard lock. If using a keyed lock, keep the key with you and only you. If a combination lock, don't give out the code. And those are your bullet points. I'm Eben Brown, Fox News.
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7: Am I live with Jack Carr today? 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I'm doing an interview with Jack Carr. He's on his podcast, and we're just going to talk about books and the importance of reading and everything else. 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
7: Okay. Well, whatever. 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As much as we try to stop it, it happens. We'll see you on tomorrow's broadcast, and it will then be Friday. We'll see you then. May God save the Republic.
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8: Iran's not ready to make a deal. On Lisa Brady, Fox News. That bottom line from Secretary of State Marco Rubio, based on Iran's continued attacks on commercial shipping.
9: Iran is begging us, okay, both directly and indirectly. Let's do a deal. Let's talk. Iran is begging every day. The problem with Iran is every time they make a deal, the people that are in charge there, they either break it or they want to change it.
8: So he says they'll continue to pay a price after 12 straight nights of U.S. strikes. The White House facing a lot of questions about a new nuclear deal in the works with the Saudis, allowing a nuclear program for civilian purposes only and not allowing uranium enrichment.
10: This agreement in particular, as it's been discussed thus far, does give priority access for American companies in the Saudi nuclear energy program, which will ultimately benefit American industry workers and supply chains. So the deal that has been discussed thus far and will continue to be discussed absolutely puts America first, and that's obviously very important to this president.
8: White House spokeswoman Caroline Levitt says the deal would require the kingdom to join the Abraham Accords, normalizing relations with Israel, though the Saudis have previously said that would happen only with a clear path to Palestinian statehood. Iran has long claimed its nuclear enrichment program is only for civilian purposes. The House passing a war powers resolution for the second time with several Republican defections, aiming to require congressional approval for further military action in Iran. The Senate set to consider a similar resolution. The president had called the previous vote unpatriotic and meaningless. The White House urging Congress to avoid a government shutdown.
10: The most important thing for the American people to know is that this president and this White House wants the government to remain open, unlike the Democrats in this town who have been acting as obstructionists.
8: Recent shutdowns were driven by fights over ICE funding. Levitt says discussions will continue on the best path forward in the Senate after the House passed a short-term bill this week to fund the government into December. 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
8: A Pentagon official is caught on camera criticizing the commander-in-chief.
12: The Department of the Navy placing a staffer on it.

0: administrative leave after he was caught on hidden camera criticizing President Trump and the war in Iran. The senior Pentagon official in the footage, shot by independent journalist James O'Keefe and posted to X, pledges to stay in his role to wait out the president's time in office so he can undo policies of the president, who he called a textbook narcissist. He also said the war in Iran is, quote, completely stupid and driven based off of one man's ego. The acting Secretary of the Navy saying the department takes the conduct shown in the video extremely seriously. Lillian Wu, Fox News.
1: Google gets a $1 billion fine from the European Union for breaking digital antitrust regulations. The EU says the tech giant set up its search engine and Google Play to favor its own services over competitors. Google says the fine harms European businesses and consumers. The company recently lost an appeal against a bigger fine related to its Android operating system. Airport security could soon look different at more airports across the U.S., with one Florida location among the first to join a new TSA program.
2: Tampa International Airport is becoming one of the first in the nation to join the TSA's new Gold Plus program, shifting passenger screening to a private contractor operating under TSA oversight. Airport officials say the move and security disruptions during future government shutdowns while maintaining the same federal security standards. Des Moines has also signed on, and Charleston is reportedly considering the program. But the union representing TSA officers is pushing back, arguing privatizing airport checkpoints could put profits ahead of public safety and weaken the federal workforce.
1: Fox's Matt Murphy. U.S. oil prices surging back to nearly $92 a barrel. The Dow is down more than 500 points. And Lisa Brady, Fox News.
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5: What's left of Tropical Storm Bertha is going to continue to make its way toward the middle Texas coast a little bit later on today, and we'll be moving inland across parts of south central Texas. Hot, dry weather for us here for Dothan and the Wiregrass. Sunny skies, 95. Heat index values around 102. Dangerous heat Friday and Saturday. Sunshine, mid-90s. An afternoon storm chance returns on Saturday. Richard DeWedding of the Weather Channel, brought to you by Southeastern Cooling on News Talk 103.9.
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Welcome in. We are rolling through the Thursday edition of Clay and Buck. We appreciate all of you hanging out with us on nearly 600 AM FM stations, satellite radio, and hello, YouTube. We are everywhere that you can possibly be, and some of you will be listening to this soon on a podcast. So we thank you however you are finding your way to be able to speak with all of us. So, much to be discussed as we roll through today's program. I jotted down a bunch of things. Sophie Cunningham has become an absolute megawatt superstar. And if you don't know her yet, you're about to know her and love her. She is a women's basketball player. We talked a little bit about her yesterday, Buck, because she came out and said men shouldn't be able to compete in women's sports, became the first that I know of current pro athlete in women's sports to be willing to say that. She was grilled by left-wing sports media members who were offended, men in particular, for that perspective. And she led with, "I said what I said," which I just my heart skips a beat, Buck, when somebody says something that can be controversial and then everybody comes after them and you... What do you so often see? The mealy mouth. "Oh, I apologize to anybody who was offended. I hate it." And so we'll talk a bit about that here in a moment. Nevada versus South Carolina for the first Democrat primary.

0: Larry, Hispanic versus Black identity politics going to the mat. Buck has gone after women with short hair. We will. It sounds crazy.
1: No. Hold on. Women being told by their friend to cut their hair short. That is a different framing, sir.
0: We will have fun with that, I promise. Also, there's some of you out there that are still riding around on, would have still been riding around on horses in the early car age. You're not happy about self-driving cars. There is data out that they are infinitely safer than driven cars. Waymo data, as Tesla and Waymo and many other companies out there begin the battle over self-driving cars. We will get into that because I think that'll be really fun, and the data is starting to roll in. David Rutherford is going to join us. He's going to talk about testosterone in the military, and then Steve Dace is going to talk with us. He watched The Odyssey. I have not seen The Odyssey. Buck has not seen it, but it is a big story, and so we will be discussing that. But we begin, Buck, with yesterday evening as I was sitting down to eat my dinner. There is a pregame press availability for Sophie Cunningham. And after she said that men should not be able to play in women's sports, that boys should not be able to play in girls' sports, the crazy sports media, which continues to get crazier, decided that they were going to speak out and attack her. She is grilled by WNBA reporters over those comments that she made in an ESPN article. And she began by saying, "I stand by what I said." Cut 16.
2: In that story with ESPN, you talked about wanting to protect young girls who shouldn't have to go against biological men. Just can you expand your viewpoint on that?
3: I mean, I think I said what I said. I think it's kind of common sense. And I think I'll always believe in that. I think it's really important to protect children. And that's little girls who are also involved in that category. And so I stand on what I said. And I always believe that.
2: Do you see your advocacy on that, like, taking any form going forward?
3: You know, I don't know. I'm not a very political person, but I do have beliefs. I have morals, and I'll always stand on those and be true to who I am. And I think people are going to take it how they want to take it, but I've never even really said anything about that. And so when it comes just to protecting young girls in sport and women in sport, I feel very strongly about that. I think that's why you have Title IX. That's why you have some of the greats in women's sports. If Title IX and women's sports weren't protected, then you wouldn't hear about any type of women in sport. And so I think in the future, it's just really important to protect.
0: Okay, Buck, she continued, and I feel like I'm just saying hallelujah because I've been waiting for someone in women's sports, current athlete, to speak out like this. Then a reporter on a left-wing news organization asked if she was targeting trans people, as you would expect. Here is cut 17.
4: Some people might say, hey, for the trans community, this could be something that could come back on us or be targeted against us. Like, how do you, I guess, view that sort of critique?
3: You know, like I said, I extend love, and I don't dislike anyone. Like, I think there is room for absolutely everyone here, and I think there's room to love everyone. And I truly think when you get people in the same room and you have conversations, you actually have a lot in common with a lot of people. And so I'm there to love, but I'm also there to love biological women. And I think that there are rights that need to be protected. And like I said, I'm going to stand true to that. I'll never falter in my beliefs in that, but I have never once said I hated the trans community. Like I said, I think there's space for everyone.
0: So, Buck, are you in disbelief that this is actually a thing that has to be said?
1: No, I'm surprised that it took this long for someone like her in women's athletics to take this position, honestly, and to take it at the WNBA, which is probably the wokest of the women's sports leagues, or at least the most openly so. And I think that the way she's doing it is also, it's accurate, it's truthful, and it's also tactically very smart, which is to say, this is about protecting women. This isn't about, Trump or right wing or Republicans or anything like that. This is about protecting women, and protecting women specifically in sports. I know Riley Gaines has been out there making this case. Obviously, Riley's a friend of the show, and there have been some others. I haven't seen anyone from the WNBA willing to say this. I think Caitlin Clark is making too many hostage videos as it is from the court, as she's being battered and attacked by people that are jealous of her money and fame. But this is something that they don't have An answer

0: to, which is who's the one who's really defending women here? What they want to say, well, what about trans women? No, no, they're not women. So to defend women, you actually have to not allow trans women to compete against women in sports. The destroying gender categories in sports is the destruction of women's sports, fundamentally. And everybody knows it. And this is why they have just had years of this cult-like cognitive dissonance of we're all about equality for women, including men who think they're women, beating up those women in athletic competition because they have physical advantage.
1: Legitimately beating them up and winning a gold medal at the Summer Olympics, which just happened. So this is, I think it's so important. So if you're out there listening right now and you've got daughters, I said this last night, I was on Sean Hannity's show, we were talking about it. I would go buy a Sophie Cunningham jersey. I would make sure that these jerseys are sold out, because if you're out there and you're fed up, the best thing I think you can do is support people in women's sports who are willing to speak out on this. Buck, I saw Annika Sorenstam, who's one of the best women's golfers, has now shared Sophie Cunningham's take and endorsed it. We have women's tees on golf courses for anyone out there who plays. I mean, men can typically hit the golf ball a lot further than women. I mean, this is basic biology. Doesn't mean, look, my golf swing is awful. There's a lot of women out there listening to us right now who can hit the ball better than I can at golf. But a general male athlete is going to be much better at this. By the way, this is also going to be seen as an anti-Megan Rapinoe take. After Sophie Cunningham spoke out, Buck, our good friends at The View, the morons there, they shared this clip of Megan Rapinoe on The View saying any removal of men and women's athletics is a direct attack on women in society, because this is the other side of that argument. Retired women's soccer player Megan Rapinoe, this is out there. I think this is a battle women have to fight. I mean, look, I can tell you what I think, but I think women need to fight this battle on behalf of women's athletics. The other side is Megan Rapinoe. Listen.
2: Yes, they're going after trans people in sports, and they're using this as a wedge issue because we love sports and, you know, we don't want our little girls to be unsafe in sports. And it's like, unsafe from who? But okay. Yeah. But now we're using this as like an overarching thing, when really what we're attacking women. We're saying, if you look like this as a woman, you can play. If you look like this as a woman, it's an attack on women in society. And I think the tie between the Heritage Foundation now wanting to go after Title IX, it's just like so blatant. Like, let's connect these dots. It's more than just a couple of trans kids in the entire country and a couple in each state being able to participate in some youth sports.
0: It's just blather. There's no argument here.
1: Yes.
0: Or rather, there's no logical progression into anything she's saying. It's just a bunch of feelings that she has strewn together that are trying to make the point that she stands with the men who say they're women. Because the argument here is very much on the side of people who live in reality and see it for what it is. Women who look a certain way? Who says it's about women who look a certain way? There have been butch ladies who have competed in sports for a long time. No one has said anything about that, unless that butch lady actually has a penis. That's the distinguishing characteristic here.
1: Yeah. I'm laughing because this is so basic for anyone out there. And look, the sports media hates this. There's an article, Buck, I wanted to read this to you because I don't think you've seen it, and I think your head is going to explode. This is USA Today. So Sophie Cunningham initially became famous.
0: Can I just say one thing while before you tee this up? This is kind of like sprinkling a little spice into this. You know how you told me that the sports media was more left-wing than even political, and I had a hard time believing it is true? They're also even dumber than I thought, though. I will say that. They're very, very dumb in general.
1: I mean,
0: but please continue.
1: It is true that I've been dominating a lot of people with, borderline 100 IQs for a long time. Listen to this. This is a USA Today sports column today, okay, by a writer named Nancy Armour. She is arguing that Caitlin Clark arguing with officials is putting black lives in danger. This is her real column, Buck. Listen to this. It seems there is a white national

0: nationalist element to Clark's fandom that is deeply, deeply problematic. Made even more so because the WNBA is made up predominantly of black women, many of them queer. When Clark claims fouls that don't exist, when she goes on profanity-laced tirades at referees, those racists see her as a white woman in need of saving and take matters into their own hands. Okay? This is a real column that is out. I think this woman belongs in, by the way, a straitjacket in a mental institution. She continues, "It shouldn't need reminding. This country has an awful history of black people being harmed, even killed." This is a sports article. "In the name of defending white women. The WNBA's All-Star Game this weekend is in Chicago, Emmett Till's hometown. And a local art gallery is currently hosting an exhibit imagining his life if he hadn't been lynched. While it's incumbent on the WNBA to do more to protect its players, there also should be an expectation on Clark to recognize the wider consequences of her actions." Imagine you are Joe Schmo sports fan, and you let's pretend you still get the USA Today. Sit down. "Hey, you know what? I just want to read about sports." And then you read that you're a white supremacist because you support Caitlin Clark having 5 threes last night. I mean, this is what we have to fight. And people out there who say, "Why does this matter?" Again, you have to win culture in order to win elections. And if you stand up for Sophie Cunningham, just speaking basic truth, I think you embolden and empower a lot of other women that are afraid of being attacked by these crazy people in sports media to also stand up and speak out loud. So that's why I think this is a supremely significant story. And bravo, Sophie Cunningham, for being willing to speak out. We'll take some of your calls, by the way. I bet there's going to be a lot of reaction. We got a bunch of stories, as we said, that we'll be diving into during the course of the program. I want to tell you, if you are out there right now dealing with massive credit card debt, if you have 20%+ interest, if it's just hanging over your head, if when you get in bed at night, right as you're about to fall asleep, you think to yourself, "Man, I really got to do something about that credit card debt." All of us have been there at some point in time where that debt starts to feel like it's spiraling. 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
6: The headlines move on, but the heartbreak and terror do not. Iran and terrorist proxies continue to target Israel. Hezbollah continues to attack in the north, forcing families to live under constant threat and in shelters. But Israel is not only defending her people, she's standing on the front lines against terror that threatens all of us. Even when the news crews leave, the International Fellowship of Christians and Jews is still there, every day, on the ground, providing life-saving aid. Near Israel's borders with Lebanon, a Hezbollah drone recently struck the home of Yelena. She was widowed earlier this year, leaving her alone. She was trapped inside by the blast. Thankfully, she wasn't injured, but she remains displaced. "It's hard these days," she told one of the volunteers for IFCJ, "but I don't want to leave." As Christians, we're called to stand with God's people and pray for those defending Israel and protecting the freedoms we hold dear. Join the International Fellowship of Christians and Jews in praying for the peace of Jerusalem and for the soldiers, families, and civilians carrying the burden of this fight. 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That's pray ifcj.org.
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8: I'm Michelle Polino. 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
8: Ella Langley's Choosing Texas is now the longest running number one hit by a female country artist on the all-genre Billboard Hot 100, the only country song by a woman to triple up and go number one on Billboard's Hot 100, Hot Country, and Country Airplay charts simultaneously. The song has now spent its 14th week at number one on the Billboard Hot 100, tying a pair of iconic songs, Mariah Carey's We Belong Together and Whitney Houston's I Will Always Love You, for the most weeks at number one among non-holiday titles by women. John Party is heading out on tour this fall with his Gambling Man tour, hitting amphitheaters and arenas, kicking it off September 17th in Richmond, Virginia. Party will make stops in Atlantic City, New Jersey, Biloxi, Mississippi, and Athens, Georgia, before wrapping in Independence, Missouri, in November. That's Fox Country on Fox News.
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1: Welcome back in here to Clay and Buck. We have some important sound bites for you from Trump's Marietta, Georgia speech, which we will be getting to as well. We're going to be diving deeper. I got to go with one or the other. Into the political back and forth as the midterm election approaches. So part of that is, like Georgia, the Senate seat that's up for grabs there. We had the candidate on yesterday, and we'll look at some of these individual races. And then also, just for fun, Clay has seen, and I have seen, that currently the polling shows none other than AOC as the preferred Democrat presidential candidate in, was it Iowa or New Hampshire?
2: New Hampshire.
1: So that is also indicating something here. There isn't, Clay, this is why I think it'll be fascinating to watch this play out among the Democrats. They don't have a Clinton, an Obama, or a Biden in the mix. They don't have a Gore. They don't have somebody who's been, they have Kamala Harris, who I think has a, well, we'll see, but I think has a pretty weak brand relative to those other names. And then they have a whole left wing of the party that is lurching harder to the left with each passing day. And they may, this may be the time when all of a sudden people see who really calls the shots in the Democrat Party these days. It might be a little bit different. It's no longer the Pelosi-Clinton party. It's turning into something else.
2: Well, and where they pick as the first primary will tell you who they are trying to rig the game for. They are going to rig the game in some way. And I would just add, yes, AOC is surging. Who is the bland white guy that they can cast in the Joe Biden unthreatening role and then have him effectively be the Trojan horse candidate who they think they can ride into the gates of power and then throw everything open and be crazy left wing? I think it's going to come down to Mark Kelly versus Andy Beshear for bland white guy that they try to argue should be the leader.
1: I don't think Gavin Newsom's inviting you to his vineyard anymore, Clay. I think you are off the vineyard list.
2: I think he's lost bland white guy standards.
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6: Checking damage from Tropical Storm Bertha along the Alabama coast. While the center of the storm tracked further west toward Louisiana, its powerful eastern side sent an 8 to 12 foot high surf and a 3 foot storm surge crashing onto the Alabama coastline. The newly renovated pier at Gulf State Park suffered severe damage. Intense wave action knocked out several sets of critical support pilings. It's closed for now. That storm surge pushed deep into the state park, leaving park roads and the entire campground completely impassable due to the standing water there. Enterprise police say that missing two-year-old that was the subject of an Amber Alert has been found safe. The man who's believed to have abducted him, his uncle, has still not been found. Authorities say Shamarco Moore took the two-year-old from a babysitter's house. I'm Leah Brandon.
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11: What's left of Tropical Storm Bertha is going to make its way toward the middle Texas coast a little bit later on today, and it will be moving inland across parts of south central Texas. Hot, dry weather for us here for Dothan and the Wiregrass. Sunny skies, 95. Heat index values around 102. Dangerous heat Friday and Saturday. Sunshine, mid-90s. An afternoon storm chance returns on Saturday. Richard DeWedding of the Weather Channel, brought to you by Southeastern Cooling on News Talk 1039.
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12: Unc Clay Time, Buck. Front page. I have it. I read it. It's delivered to my house, so you don't have to have it. Front page New York Times this morning. I am reading. Upper left corner. Primary order creating a rift for Democrats. South Carolina and Nevada vie to be first in 2028. And Buck, here is the opening paragraph, and then we can tell you why this is really the battle that it is. South Carolina and Nevada have emerged as the two frontrunners to begin the 2028 Democrat presidential nominating calendar, but their jockeying has grown acrimonious and pitted Black and Latino party leaders against each other, according to interviews with more than a dozen party officials involved in the discussions. A powerful panel of 49 insiders of the DNC

0: set to meet this week in Washington to sketch out the order of the early state calendar and then vote next month to finalize the choices. Okay, what's really at play here, Buck, is who does the DNC want to rig the primary for? Okay, if South Carolina is the first state. Now, you made an interesting argument yesterday that maybe they could convince James Clyburn to not go Kamala Harris. And that's intriguing in and of itself, and that would be interesting to watch. I think James Clyburn 100% would come out in favor of Kamala. And if he did, South Carolina's off the board, and Kamala is going to win it overwhelmingly. And if Kamala wins South Carolina overwhelmingly, then it's going to be hard to stop the Kamala freight train. What do I mean by that? My home state of Tennessee, she would win. Georgia, she would win. Alabama, she would win. Everywhere with a large black population voting in the Democrat primary, Kamala Harris would roll up big margins all throughout the South, and it would be very, very difficult, I think, to derail her candidacy. Everyone knows that. So if they put South Carolina first, they are basically giving a big vote of confidence to Kamala Harris. Buck, if they go Nevada first, very good chance, I think, that AOC or a bland white guy like Mark Kelly could surge up. Nevada's very close to California, too, probably a state that Gavin Newsom would think he could compete in. Would not be good. None of this is good for, like, Mayor Pete, who only white people like, particularly white women. All of this is basically telling you who do Democrats want to rig the game for, and that's why it's turned into such a nasty battle here. How do you see it playing out?
1: Well, I'm a little more generous to our Democrat opponents here, I would say, Clay. I don't know that it's rigging the game, because you have to pick somewhere, and wherever you pick, someone's going to be advantaged by that early on, and someone's going to feel disadvantaged by that. So I don't think there's a perfect way to do this, right? And that means that the people in charge are going to be trying to think, or the people making the decision are going to be trying to think about what the optics are for the broader party. And I think that things are going to get spicy.
0: Okay,
1: that,
0: so
1: that much I can tell you.
0: Reminder for people who may have forgotten. I mean, most of you probably remember this, but for generations, team, you can look up how long it was going on. Iowa had a caucus, and New Hampshire had the primary.
1: And they changed it up because of the racial angle of why do the two of the whitest states get to be early in the...
0: That was the argument they made. Actually, I think it was because Joe Biden had never done well in Iowa and New Hampshire, and he wanted to ensure he didn't have a legitimate challenger in 24, because in 20, James Clyburn said, vote Biden, and it was over.
1: Who was going to be the 24 challenger? Who's going to challenge it? Who was going to challenge him in 24?
0: They rigged. They flipped it to South Carolina first overall. They argued, oh, this is about showing more racial deference. It was because Biden could never win Iowa and New Hampshire, so they changed the start of the primary to ensure that nobody could get momentum against him for the first time ever. Now, they used the fig leaf of, it's important that black voters have more of a say in who our nominee is going to be.
1: Clay, the only guy who ran against Biden was the guy who had no people show up at his event.
0: No, but they changed it all before. This was long before anybody
1: knew who was going to run.
0: Oh, so you mean
1: to stop anyone from getting in who could challenge? Because no one did get in to challenge him. No serious person did.
0: Which it worked. Okay. Because they knew that there was no way that we were going to lose, meaning Biden, if South Carolina was first, because then he was going to storm through and there was no actual challenger that was ready and able to step forward. So I think this is now, it's going to be hard to move off of South Carolina because of the argument you made. Once you make the switch, I think it becomes consequential. The challenge they've got is Kamala benefits if South Carolina's first. I don't think Kamala would win Nevada. And so they want to, if they want Kamala to be the choice, and I think a lot of people don't, then they'll try to go Nevada. If they want Kamala to be the choice, then South Carolina is going to be in there.

0: Just I don't know what Democrat you're going to find who looks at the numbers and thinks that Kamala Harris is going to be the person who could overcome any of the competent Republican candidates that are under consideration right now. Now, things could change if for some reason it gets really ugly in the economy. Then I think it's all bets are off.
1: If we're still fighting a war in Iran and if gas is still $4 a gallon, I mean, it's a long time till 2028. But, you know, you're in that tough situation where then an outsider candidate for the Republican Party who isn't affiliated with the Trump team could potentially have a run. Ted Cruz, for instance, who is definitely going to run against J.D. We have to figure out what Marco's going to do. But I actually think the Democrat side of the equation is far more complicated because I think there's 10 or 12 guys and gals you could argue could be the nominee, whereas on the Republican side, I think honestly beyond Cruz and Marco and JD, it's hard to see if it's not one of the two of those guys that would be a major upset at this point.
0: I think DeSantis is going to run.
1: You think he may run for president?
0: Yeah, I think he's going to run. He may run with the idea that he's pulling a little bit of a Vivek. I'm running to be in your cabinet, sir, to Marco or to that's. Although I'm not sure in his head he would be thinking that. He would be thinking I'm going to try to be president, but secondarily, he would take a cabinet position.
1: So you think DeSantis, we'll see what happens with Marco and JD. We agree Cruz is going to run. Like, it would stun me if Ted Cruz didn't run. And then we'll see. I mean, obviously, to your point, I do think this is always worth, you said it a while ago, and it's hard to refute. Does anybody really lose by running for president? You make more money. You get on better boards.
0: You get a lot of attention, even if you're not that serious of a candidate. And a lot of the people who are in politics, you know what the drug is that they have an addiction to more than any other? Attention. Being somebody who matters in the moment, whatever that means. So, yeah, I think you'll likely see that. But remember, Clay, we shouldn't overstate also the order of the primary being the determining factor necessarily. I think there have been, again, pulling this up quickly on Grok, 15 candidates who have won the Iowa caucuses but lost the presidency or lost the nomination?
1: I think it's rare. Biden was a rare example of someone who didn't come in. I think he came in fourth in Iowa and fifth in New Hampshire, or reverse that, to not come in even close. And then in South Carolina, suddenly he won and then it was over.
0: I mean, I remember saying this because I said it on radio. I remember seeing Tucker saying it on his show on Fox. And we know Biden can't be the nominee. The guy's got dementia. That's absurd. And that was didn't feel like a weird thing to say at all. It was just an observation that anybody could have had in 2019 or going into, you know, early 2020. So sure enough, he managed to pull it off anyway. But we'll see how this all goes. I'm telling you, the mechanisms to just tell the left to sit down and shut up like they did to Bernie in 2016 are not as strong as they were. They're going to have a harder time, I think, doing it this time. Who is the party elder who gets to say, you know, you do this or else? I'll cut off the funds. I'll cut off the money. You won't be in a position to even run a serious campaign unless you do what I say. I think a lot of the old guard has faded out for Democrats and for Republicans now.
1: Well, one that I do think will have a big say is Bernie Sanders. And I think there's an expectation that he's going to go all in on AOC.
0: Which strengthens the hard left of the party, though. And that goes to the...
1: And then you figure Mamdani's going to go all in on AOC, right? So AOC, to your point, I think she knows, and again, this is AOC strategy if I were thinking through it. AOC knows she has the far left of the party right now. So to your point, you are starting to see AOC moderate publicly. Because privately, everybody knows, oh, she's one of us on the far left. Mamdani, Bernie, they don't doubt it. And now she's already starting to moderate her message a little bit and start to move a little bit more towards the center, which boxes out others. And again, I think Kamala, black women are going to stay behind her. I really do. And so that's why I think Kamala is going to be a very viable candidate going forward.
0: I think you're underestimating how much the black primary voter in a Democrat primary is willing to hear

0: what are you going to do for me from any candidate? I don't think they just line up behind Kamala. I think they're dyed in the wool
1: Kamala, black women. I think they're not. I think she's, and then she's running her entire campaign on black women are always disrespected. How many times have you had to deal? I didn't get a fair shake. I had to go take over for the old white guy. How many of you at your jobs have had to cover for the old guy that isn't good enough at his job? Black women always get second class options. I can give you her entire speech already, and every black woman's going to be saying, yep, uh-huh, I'm with her, and it's going to be hard to shake that off. Now, is there another minority candidate that can cut into it? This is where the Wes Moore candidacy potentially rises, AOC, but she's going to have more of a Hispanic pull. The Democrat side of this equation is going to tell us a lot.
0: It is. It is indeed. All right, there's an old school saying, the telephone game, which means you tell one person something, they pass along to the next person. By the time it gets to the 10th person in the line, it's totally different. Same thing happens when there's big news in the neighborhood. Interesting. 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
2: Would you let your kid buy a robot? A high school on the Seneca Nation Indian Reservation in New York State is now the test case for an artificially humanoid robotic teaching assistant. The device is the product of Realbotics, a Toronto-based company that's been developing such realistic-looking robots for the purposes of human companionship. Some of their other projects are to help combat senior citizen isolation, but this robot will work with school kids, though it is designed to be a classroom tool and not a replacement for human teachers, despite being given the appearance of a young female adult and the name Sally. Sally doesn't walk around, but can move its upper body and make facial gestures. Its AI system is intended to allow it to have ongoing conversations with individual students, helping them to learn while reducing workloads for classroom teachers. With Fox on Tech, I'm Eben Brown, Fox News.
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4: Some cities are more in love with cats than others, and PetSmart Charities is out with their list.
5: The top three cat-loving cities are Lexington, Kentucky, taking the number one spot for its second consecutive year, followed by Mount Juliet, Tennessee, and Spokane, Washington.
4: That's PetSmart's Amy Gilbreth, who says they rank cat-loving cities by the number of cat and kitten adoptions and humans that don't quit when it comes to taking care of cats.
5: We are talking about the pet parents that think that their cat needs a super fun cat tree and products that would fall into the category of over the top and pampering.
4: But there's so much more.
5: Those automated cat toys or those special toppers for meals, the kinds of things that mark you and your city as the kind of place that would do anything for cats.
4: And if you do adopt, don't think of yourself as a crazy cat person. You're really a dedicated feline enthusiast. Take pause. Jill Nato, Fox News.
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7: Welcome back in here to Clay and Buck. We have some calls. Bonnie in Charleston, South Carolina, one of our callers. Let's talk, Bonnie. What's going on?
8: Come on, can we please be logical about this actress that's trying to run for president? And by the way, guys, I know you were pushing Kamala because she passed the bar. You do know that AOC passed the bar, too. It was just the margarita bar.
7: Very nice. Very nice.
9: Very well played, Buck. I put up the question earlier this week, who is smarter, AOC or Kamala? And you'll be pleased to know that 60% of people agree with you that AOC is smarter than Kamala. I still say Kamala is smarter.
7: Nope.
9: But
7: nope.
9: The audience.
7: I appreciate you take the L on that one. You take the L on that one, and you know that's good of you because clearly AOC is smarter than Kamala. Although watching them both take a what's the test? That they
9: LSAT.
7: There you go. Have them take an LSAT. I was thinking of an SAT, but LSAT's fine. Same idea.
9: Bar exam. We know Kamala passed. That's my argument of why I think she is better. By the way, Michael in Atlanta has a good argument here. Coming up in a couple of weeks is the Michigan primary, and they have to decide between the van down by the river gal, Haley Stevens, I believe is her name, or Abdul El Sayed, and Michael is asking a good question because we've seen the Democrat Socialist, a.k.a. the Communist, rising up. Will that also extend into Michigan? Fire away.
10: Hey, guys. I just wanted to say that, yes, what we've seen is the rise of these far-left progressives, but I really believe the Democratic base, who are led probably by people like James Carville and others, are just freaking out. What we're seeing right now is, yes, El Sayed may be up. I'm not saying it's going to hinge necessarily directly on him, but he's right now sort of the face

0: the primaries. And I guess what I'm saying is, if you get a far left like him to win, you guys may be right that AOC could be the person. But there's going to be, there's a lot of Democratic money coming in to defeat him. And I think the base is going to go to more of a reasonable position for 2028 and probably having somebody that's more palatable to the base, like a Josh Shapiro, even though the far left is, again, you know, is anti-Semitic.
1: There's a zero. I appreciate the call, and I appreciate some of the logic.
2: No chance Josh Shapiro.
1: There's a 0% chance a Jewish guy is going to be the head of the Democrat Party ticket in 2028.
2: Yep.
1: They just
2: sad,
1: do
2: but
1: it.
2: True.
1: It's
2: yeah,
1: only going to get more anti-Semitic in the Democrat Party. I think that Josh Shapiro, I think J.B. Pritzker, maybe Ossoff, too, who may well run. And the best case scenario those guys can make is that people don't realize they're Jewish, which sounds crazy. They have to hide the fact that they are Jewish, because I think being Jewish is exclusionary now when it comes to the Democrat Party.
2: I think that is correct. So we agree on that one. Podcast listener Mike in Melbourne, Florida. Let's hear it.
3: 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You're not only drop-dead gorgeous, you speak your mind, and you stand behind what you say. And that's a rare combination.
2: You know, I don't know if Sophie's listening, but Clay could probably get the message to her. So, Clay,
1: wedding proposal that we have received on the program, I think, maybe in history. Podcast listener Mike in Melbourne, Florida. I don't know that Sophie needs a big ring. I think she probably can afford to buy a lot of things for herself now. Here's what I want to see, Buck. I want to know if any of the companies that endorse Sophie Cunningham are going to drop her over this take. Just tossing it out there, because you know what the activists on the far left typically do is anytime you say anything other than a far left-wing opinion, they all rush to the advertisers and they say, oh, you saw it happen on this program back in the day. Oh my goodness, how dare you platform and be associated with someone like this? I'm curious to see if any of her endorsement money, any of her company relationships collapse around this. I think it would actually be good for her if it did, because I think there'd be others that would rush in. But that will be a cultural test in many ways. Open phone lines. What you got for us coming up?
2: Trump talking about what he said. Stick with us.
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1: The headlines move on, but the heartache and terror do not in different parts of Israel. Iran and its terrorist proxies continue to plan their next attacks on Israel, but Israel's IDF is not only defending their people, but they're also standing on the front lines against terror that threatens their entire region.
2: Even when the news crews leave, the International Fellowship of Christians and Jews remain. 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Near Israel's border with Lebanon, a Hezbollah drone recently struck the home of Yelena, an 84-year-old Jewish woman living in Israel. Widowed earlier this year and living alone, she was trapped inside by the blast. Thankfully, she was not injured, but she remains displaced. Like you and me, she doesn't want to leave and abandon her home.
1: 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That's PrayIFCJ.org.
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4: Energy deal could shake up the Middle East. I'm Lisa Brady, Fox News. President Trump demanding that Saudi Arabia normalize ties with Israel as part of a new civilian nuclear deal. Fox's Jared Halpern at the White House.
5: An agreement allowing U.S. firms to develop a civilian nuclear program in Saudi Arabia is contingent on Saudi Arabia joining the Abraham Accords, White House Press Secretary Caroline Levitt says.
6: Look, this is a condition that the president has spoken about many times with our Gulf and Arab allies.
5: But that condition was not included when the agreement was announced by U.S. officials earlier this week.
6: The president is always the final deal maker, as you know, and this is something that he has mentioned on numerous occasions.
5: The Abraham Accords, created during President Trump's first term, expanded the number of Muslim-majority countries with diplomatic ties to Israel.
4: The Saudis have previously set a path to Palestinian statehood as needed first. Iran has claimed its nuclear program is for civilian purposes. A war powers vote just failing in the U.S. Senate.
7: On this vote, the ayes of 47, the noes of 49, the motion is not agreed.
4: This after the House passed a resolution for the second time, calling for Congress to approve any further military action in Iran. There have been 12 nights of U.S. strikes over attacks on commercial shipping in the Strait of Hormuz, as Iran also keeps firing at Gulf neighbors.
8: The Trump economy is a disaster. Everyday Americans are drowning.
4: House Minority Leader Hakeem Jeffries says Democrats are fighting for an affordable America.
6: Democrats throw around the word affordability a lot, but when they have the chance to vote for the largest middle-class tax cuts in history, they refuse.
4: White House spokeswoman Caroline Levitt says the bill signed by the president last year is spurring investment and tax savings. Congress has an end of September deadline to avoid another government shutdown. Right now, the Dow is down 463 points as U.S. oil prices top 90. $92 a barrel. 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
4: A key defense bill barely passes the House after Democrats and some Republicans falsely claimed it would call for a military merger.
12: Only six Democrats voted for the new NDAA. Seven Republicans voted against it over Section 219, which Congresswoman Alexandria Ocasio-Cortez said would merge parts of Israel's military with the U.S. She called it an existential threat to American sovereignty. Republican Congressman Mike Lawler wrote in a post that take just stokes Jew hatred and is a lie. At the ASEAN summit, Secretary Secretary of State Marco Rubio clarified what the section would mean.
0: If they've come up with some novel way of defeating drones, for example, of course we would want to have that and benefit from it. By the way, they're not the only country in the world that we would do that with. We do that with other countries as well.
12: The section calls for a new type of cooperation with Israel on defense technology, research, AI, and cybersecurity.
4: Fox is just-

0: Jessica Rosenthal, the more than $1 trillion bill now awaits a vote in the Senate, where it would need bipartisan support to clear a procedural hurdle. A more urgent push for guardrails after something unexpected happened during an artificial intelligence test.
1: OpenAI reveals it was unprecedented. Some of its most advanced AI models escaped, went rogue, and hacked into a startup company's server after it lost control of the models during a security test. OpenAI says the model can operate on its own after human instruction, and it was a controlled test environment. But the target company, Hugging Face, mind-blowing that all this happened oddly. It's investigating whether partner data were affected. A Cambridge researcher tells BBC it looks like OpenAI didn't cure enough sandbox to see what the models are capable of. The UK's AI Security Institute is working with OpenAI to improve safeguards. Therese Crowley, Fox News.
0: A new snapshot for the U.S. housing market as mortgage rates hit their highest level in nearly a year, closer to 6.6%, and Freddie Mac's latest average for a 30-year fixed rate. I'm Lisa Brady, Fox News.
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4: What's left of Tropical Storm Bertha is going to continue to make its way toward the middle Texas coast a little bit later on today, and it will be moving inland across parts of south central Texas. Hot, dry weather for us here for Dothan and the Wiregrass. Sunny skies, 95. Heat index values around 102. Dangerous heat Friday and Saturday. Sunshine, mid-90s. An afternoon storm chance returns on Saturday. Richard DeWedding of the Weather Channel, brought to you by Southeastern Cooling on News Talk 103.9.
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0: Second hour of Clay and Buck kicks off right now. Got a lot going on here. Clay going heavy on the predictions, heavy on the analysis of the politics in the last hour. And we shall see. We're going to keep track of this. Some of you still reference Buck Island. Some of you remember the 2024 election. I will tell you, let's see how it shakes out this time around. Clay, despite the fact that he refused, really just left on my doorstep, Kamala's book to be read by yours truly, because he would not deign to read the ghostwritten slop that Kamala put out under her name. He is the one who thinks that she has a better shot of becoming the nominee than me. We shall see how that shakes out, and we will not further litigate that right now. I just wanted to note, it hurt when I had to read that. It was really bad. It was really boring. It was really bad, and Clay avoided that one.
1: Have you given up? I do not in any way. I did not take great pleasure in you being forced to read Kamala's slop, which isn't even Kamala, right? Like, they don't even write the book.
0: Someone else.
1: Are you basically giving up on she's not going to run?
0: Yeah, pretty much. Yeah, pretty much. pretty much on that. I mean, I'm gonna hold out like a lottery ticket, you know. So I'm not gonna officially give up that position because I lose either way. Because maybe, but it's remarkable how weak the Democrat bench really is, such that even running the most, would ignominious be a good way of describing the campaign?
1: Oh, that's a good word. Good? Yeah,
0: thank
1: yeah.
0: you. It's a fun
1: I
0: one.
1: Like
0: to,
1: that word.
0: Yeah,
1: it's a
0: good one to say. A disaster of a campaign, Kamala ran. But just the fact that you know her name might be enough.
1: Also, it is worth remembering, you point this out, but she was 250,000 votes away from winning.
0: I always have to remind people of that. As terrible as she was, it actually wasn't that. And people get mad at that, like I'm somehow downgrading Trump's win. Trump had a huge win. With a bullet through his ear months before, with four criminal indictments, with, you know,

0: on the list of all these things. Biggest political comeback, most amazing political comeback in the history of this country. I will say now you've diverted me, though. I was weaving, and now I'm taking a little detour because I was going to get us to Trump and Marietta, Georgia, which I want to do. You know what happened last night? And without, I can't tell you that this is anything other than coincidence. Maybe it's divine fate. You mentioned the Abraham Lincoln assassination manhunt book, right?
1: Oh, yeah.
0: Carrie and I, we put Speed to bed, and we had a little bit of time, which is kind of rare for us as parents of a young boy. We had a little bit of time to hang. And we, you know what popped up on my recommendations? A show on Apple TV based on that book, Manhunt.
1: Oh, wow.
0: And
1: I didn't even know they had made a movie about that book.
0: It's very well done. It's excellent. It's like very high quality series. And it's, trying to think if, you would know the actors by sight, but it's not any like famous actors, but they're.
1: Oh it's an actual movie.
0: Oh, yeah. No, it's
1: not
0: a series. No,
1: oh,
0: a series, like a scripted series. It's excellent. We watched the first episode last night, and they show, and you had just mentioned this, they show the guy showing up to Seward's house trying to kill him. I mean, people forget there was a real plot to take out the president, the vice president, the secretary of state 5 days after Appomattox. Think about what that would have done to the country.
1: It is one of the great untold stories of history. The guy showed up at Seward's house, tried to stab him to death. He survived a massive attack. The guy who was supposed to kill Andrew Johnson, I think, got drunk and decided not to
0: do it. Yeah, just bailed and was like, yeah, I'm not going to do that.
1: But could have. Theoretically, the goal was to decapitate the entire government. John Wilkes Booth was successful. They almost stabbed to death the Secretary of State, yeah. And the guy who was supposed to kill the vice president just got drunk and didn't end up going through on it. But it's an incredible conspiracy.
0: I watch any history shows now. I watch with my grok out, to just, I just want, there are older people listening, and I wanted to be clear what I am talking about. Sir, G-R-O-K.
1: Oh, my God.
0: So I'm rocking out with my grok.
1: This would be the worst history viewing experience of all time.
0: Oh, man.
1: You really like history.
0: Abraham Lincoln assassination show is not something that I would watch in any kind of happy state. Okay, so but what I was saying is I watched Grok.
1: If you did? That's the that would be like the number one turnoff of all time. You're like, hey, baby, you want to come over and watch the Lincoln assassination movie? Get in the mood.
0: It would
1: be the worst date ever.
0: So what I was saying is, I like to check the history on this stuff as I go through, and Seward almost, they say he probably would have died. He'd been thrown from a carriage, so he had a metal brace to kind of stabilize his neck, and the brace took some of the brunt of the stabbing, so that it was pure fortune that Seward wasn't stabbed to death right there. So you would have had a loss of a Secretary of State and the president in one night. And so now we've just entered the part, by the way, where they're doing the manhunt. But I can tell you, any of you guys hadn't seen, I didn't even know this existed. It's a great, we only see one episode, but I mean, so far, great series.
1: So a couple of things. One, can you then imagine, because Andrew Johnson was from Tennessee, you want to talk about how conspiracies would have spread. If the Secretary of State and the President were both killed and Andrew Johnson survives, oh, you got a Southern sympathizer who is taking over for Lincoln. I mean, that's a crazy political world there. Two, a part of me on big tech is thinking, are there microphones on in your house that you would get recommended this show immediately talking about this?
0: Doesn't that seem too coincidental, honestly? Because we have our iPhones out, which are active listening.
1: Correct.
0: I think you're and then it has me linked into my Apple TV, and I think you're that probably, I didn't even think about that till now, but that is probably what happened.
1: It's
0: because
1: amazing.
0: We sat down and it just appeared.
1: It doesn't get talked about enough, but I know many of you out there have had this

0: experience, you're talking about buying some particular product or going on to vacation some particular place, and you're not doing a Google search for it, but suddenly on your phone or on your world, you start getting fed ads of, hey, look, you should take this trip to this particular place. And, man, they are turning on and spying on. I just think there's so much going on with tech that nobody knows about. It just feels very have you ever seen that ad before? Have you ever seen a manhunt ad?
1: I didn't know. I would have asked you, I would have said, have you? Because, you know, I've gotten a lot of book recs, you know, based off what we've talked about here on the show, and I've read through them. I would have immediately been like, oh, have you seen the series? Like, I didn't even know there was a series based on the book. And it's excellent. It has, you know who it has? If any of you have seen Outlander? The guy's name is Tobias Menzies. He's a British actor. He's also in the HBO series Rome. He plays the guy who stabs, you know, Caesar. Brutus. Hey, the guy who stabs Caesar. Yeah, Brutus.
0: Good show, Brutus. Rome, by the way, that I think if HBO went back to and they did well, would be even more popular today. They kind of bailed on it a little bit too soon,
1: I think. It was too expensive. It was very. Yeah. I think it's one of the greatest scripted series of all time, personally. I absolutely love the HBO series Rome. A little more graphic and a little too much sex stuff, just being honest, than I think is necessary. But, yeah, it was a great series. But, yeah, so Tobias Menzies is in it. And he's probably the best known actor I've seen so far, but it's a really, everyone should know that. And I'll be honest with you, I had forgotten. I mean, yeah, I learned it back in, you know, AP American history in high school. But the fact that there was not just a plot, there was an attempt. I mean, it was an assassination attempt of more than obviously Lincoln. It was successful, tragically, but that they tried to take out the Secretary of State and the Vice President. And Clay, that it was so close to the end of the Civil War when there were real questions about what if some Confederate generals are just like, you know what, we're actually not done.
0: Yeah. No, I mean, if you study history at all of that era, I think the most foundationally important era of all of American history is the 7 or 8 years surrounding the Civil War. And it's why so much of what happens, if you don't have a historical basis of knowledge in your life, you tend to think everything is the worst thing that's ever happened, or it's the most incomprehensible thing that has ever happened. And so I like to come back. Everybody says, oh, this election's the most important of our lives. You know, we had an election in the middle of the Civil War, 1864, over whether the Civil War should continue. And then we had an election in 1944 during the middle of World War II. Whatever tumult might be going on, and I do think 2020 was a tumultuous year to be certain, it is not as big as one that took place in World War II and one that took place during the Civil War over the very foundation of both the country and the security of the world. Voters went to the polls to let everyone know what they decided.
1: And Laura may actually want to watch the series now, too, because the guy I'm referencing was in The Crown as Prince Philip, right?
0: The Prince Elizabeth's husband.
1: Yes, as Elizabeth's husband in like season 3. He's an excellent actor, by the way.
0: Great.
1: But yeah, so that's a series. So I'm going to have to read the book, but I guess I will have seen the series first. And I wasn't even going to talk to you guys about that, but it just came up and I was thinking that's so good. And it reminds me of the Young Washington movie, which Carrie and I, as soon as we've already agreed, as soon as that's available for on-demand viewing, we're going to, you know, have a movie night here and watch that together. But I just think that well-made stories about American, some of the craziest, most incredible things in American history, you make them into good movies, you can't miss. This isn't hard. I think you could have a movie studio that's basically just what you do. And I think you do, or, you know, series, TV series. And I think you do very well. I will bring us back, or we will talk in a little bit here about Trump and Marietta, Georgia. I know we've got some midterm things coming up, but also, you know, we like to talk to pop culture here a little bit, like to get into some of that stuff too. And I like to give you reminders about your grok usage. So there's that. Clay, what have you got for us?
0: I mean, I'm still laughing about which is the worst.
1: You should have
0: ever
1: seen our chat. Our chat had like a collective aneurysm when that happened on the YouTube chat. Get on the YouTube.
0: I will have Sophia, who is monitoring the chat, pull the funniest comments relating to you watching the Lincoln assassination movie with your grok out. Big 1865 Democrat Buck Sexton.

0: Israel and its population could stand to have a few more allies like the United States and the International Fellowship of Christians and Jews. 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
7: A recent House Intelligence Committee hearing examined the security threat atmosphere nearly 25 years since 9/11. Republican Congressman Rick Crawford of Arkansas pointed out that the age of the singular threat is over.
8: Our adversaries often combine cyber operations, foreign influence campaigns, economic pressure, and military posturing into coordinated strategies.
7: New Jersey Democrat Josh Gottheimer said one factor has changed things dramatically.
9: AI is collapsing all of that, letting a small cell or a hostile government move at machine speed.
7: Former National Security Advisor H.R. McMaster testified that
10: hostile states and non-state actors are striving to weaponize those technologies against the United States.
7: While national security expert Frank Salufo testified attacks are often aimed at our vital infrastructure.
11: Can America still govern? Can we communicate? Can we mobilize military forces?
7: Kevin Uretsky, Fox News.
12: Saving you money, I'm Hillary Barsky. The old adage, cash is king, no longer seems to ring true as phones take on more of the work of wallets and people rethink how much they still need to carry in cash. 4 in 10 Americans say none of their purchases in a typical week are paid for using cash, according to a survey from the Pew Research Center. Still, those who do carry cash, on average, it's about $67 as of 2021. And if you still like to carry cash, how much should you keep even for emergencies? The Wall Wall Street Journal spoke to financial advisors, executives, and security experts for advice on the best approach. One advisor recommends $30 just to cover small transactions, while many add that paying in cash might

0: help curb overspending, since the emotional impact of spending with bills is greater than paying with a phone or credit card. And if you want to forego cash altogether, financial advisors say you should leave home with no more than 2 or 3 credit cards. Saving you money, Hillary Barsky, Fox News.
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2: YouTube reacting in a very, very funny way to Buck's description of how he was watching the Lincoln assassination movie. First of all, there's a bunch of really funny comments, and Sophia is monitoring them. Sophia just finished her sophomore year at Vanderbilt. She has been interning, helping out some. Saying AOC is smarter than Kamala is like saying dog poop smells better than horse poop. And then many reactions to Buck. Clay is grok blocking. I can't wait to say I rock out with my grok out in conversation. Saying having your grok out slower the second time doesn't make it less funny. Grokgate. One of the most awesome moments in radio history. You can go find this live on YouTube, and you will likely have no idea what is going to happen from one moment to the next, just like we don't really know what is going to happen from one moment to the next. You wanted to hit Trump in Marietta yesterday. Do you want to hit a couple? We got our buddy David Rutherford, part of the Clay and Buck Podcast Network. He is going to be on with us at the bottom of the hour to talk a variety of subjects. But did you have your audio clips? We can hit them here if you would so like.
3: Well, one thing is Trump, because we were in a kind of a funny mood a second ago. Here's Trump, first out of the gate, cut 3 in Marietta, Georgia. Listen to this.
4: Well, thank you very much, everybody. It's a special place, and I am here to announce my candidacy. I'm only kidding.
3: He's kidding. He also was kidding about John Ossoff. This is cut 5. I think he meant someone else. Play 5.
4: You're terrible, Senator John Ossoff. He's terrible. And the Democrats in Congress are voting with the communists every single time. They're afraid of the communists. You look at it. Now, I fought Ossoff before, as you know, and we won. We had a great success against this guy. He reminds me of Pinky Herman. Do you ever see Pinky Herman?
3: Is that a communist? Is that a commie joke where it's Pee Wee Herman, but he's a Pinky Herman because he's a communist? There is no Pinky Herman, right?
2: No, not that I know of. I mean, I don't know if he intentionally made a Pee Wee Herman communist joke, or if he forgot whether Pee Wee Herman was called Pinky Herman or not. Good question. By the way, he also brought up, I thought this was pretty funny, for those of you from Atlanta, and yesterday we talked with Mike Collins, who's the nominee in the Republican Senate race, and he was on the stage with President Trump, but he brought up a guy that I knew was a big Trump backer because we have discussed it before, but Brian Snitker, who used to be, was the World Series champion Braves manager, just stepped down. He brought him up on the stage, Marietta, Georgia, right by where the Braves play at the Battery, just north of Atlanta. 106.3, I believe, is our affiliate. Allie, you can correct me if I'm wrong. In Atlanta, listening right now. They've hosted me a bunch of times in that studio. But here is Brian Snitker coming up, and everybody starts doing, Buck, the tomahawk chop, and Trump has some fun with that. Listen.
4: One of the best managers in baseball, Braves legend Brian Snitker. Brian Snitker, who was recently inducted into the Baseball Hall of Fame. Brian, both of you come up. Would you both come up? Come on up here. They deserve a little credit. They deserve credit. I mean, I've suffered. I've suffered with teams for the years I've suffered. Oh, listen. They say you're not allowed to do that. Do it.
2: So that is
3: referencing
2: great
3: the tomahawk
2: you,
3: chop. Yep.
2: Yeah, it's become controversial. They say you're not supposed to do it. Do it. Vintage Trump.
3: Do you own a business?

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3: With another ARN News update, I'm Leah Brandon. Enterprise police say the child that was the subject of an Amber Alert last night has been found safe. Kingston Thomas was found in Montgomery, but the man who's believed to have abducted him, his uncle, has not been found. Authorities claim Shermarco Moore abducted the two-year-old from a babysitter's house. Moore's wanted on an active warrant on a charge of kidnapping. The Irondale City Council launching a new project aimed at improving water safety and ensuring more residents learn how to swim. This comes after a series of recent drowning deaths across central Alabama. The council unanimously approving using $1,000 in mayoral discretionary funds to begin Project Lifesaver. And the city of Chelsea voting to put a one-year moratorium on business licenses and building permits for data centers. Officials say they'll spend that time reviewing city policies on zoning and regulations. I'm Leah Brandon.
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8: 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Then Glenn Beck tackles the truth from 9 to 11. 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
4: What's left of Tropical Storm Bertha is going to continue to make its way toward the middle Texas coast a little bit later on today, and it will be moving inland across parts of south central Texas. Hot, dry weather for us here for Dothan and the Wiregrass. Sunny skies, 95. Heat index values around 102. Dangerous heat Friday and Saturday. Sunshine mid-90s. An afternoon storm chance returns on Saturday. Richard DeWedding of the Weather Channel, brought to you by Southeastern Cooling on News Talk 103.9.
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6: Welcome back into Clay and Buck. We're joined by our friend David Rutherford of the David Rutherford Show, former Navy SEAL, and a guy who just got back from safari. And I mean that. He was on safari in Africa. David, great to have you.
7: Rock out with your grok out, man. That was one of the funniest things I've heard in a long time, dude.
6: I'm glad you caught that part. Oh, man, not much. Before we get into the serious stuff, Iran, testosterone checking in the military, all that good stuff, people maybe promise that you're not going to make any Air Force jokes when we talk about that, by the way. If you were left overnight, in South Africa, okay? If you were left overnight, you were in South Africa on safari, right?
7: Yep. Unbelievable.
6: If you had to pick between making it overnight when they're, on the savannah, just you by yourself, or you have to swim through hippo and crocodile infested waters for 6 hours, which one do you do?
7: Savannah. Absolutely, Savannah. You're not going to live with the hippos and the crocs. It's just, there's no way. They dominate the water. They own the water. But I will tell you, chances me at my age now, I'm not making it on the savannah either. Unless you get me some kind of like infrared, like drone swarm over me, I'm dead. I'm deader than dead, man. There's no chance.
8: You just went, I'm assuming, and got to see, Buck was telling me, in South Africa. Was there any point when you were close to animals that you thought, maybe this isn't that safe? Because I've seen some of this stuff where people go down to Africa to go on the safaris and they get in canoes and they're coming really close to crocodiles and really close to hippos. And then I see sometimes lions basically standing right alongside, even coming onto some of these safari jeeps. Was there ever a point where you were like, this doesn't feel that safe?
7: I mean, this was my second time doing it, but for my family, their first time. And on our fourth night, we were tracking three full-grown male lions that were stalking this massive herd of buffalo. And they were literally, like, you could reach over and pet them. That's how close they were. And that, I'll tell you what, my heart was spinning at that time. But thank God the guide we were with, he's fourth generation. He lived on this reserve. He's a 35-year hunter. He's incredible. So, having him in the vehicle, his knowledge base, we were good. And really, the reality is if you keep inside that vehicle, the silhouette, they're used to that all day long. So you're, I'd say, 90% safe. The only time is if there's a stampede in the night and the buffaloes run in or a bull elephant comes over and knocks in it. But other than that, like, you're good to go.
6: Very cool, Rutt.
8: Have you ever done a safari, anything like that, Buck?
6: Top of my list. I want to do it, never done it. So I definitely want to check it out. Not surprised that Rutt is now a second timer with that. Now let's talk about, you were out where we had the announcement, Rutt, of the Department of War, the DOW testosterone checking and TRT infusing policy. Talk to us about this.
7: It was the most significant thing that's come out of this administration.

0: administration in terms of support of veterans by far and active duty guys. Because, you know, as we're ramping up in Iran, the probability of guys going over and continuing deployment cycles is getting higher and higher by the day, for sure. And what we've seen, and the reason why it was so critical for me in this memorandum that Pete put out last week, was it was the first time that we saw a person at this level use the term operator syndrome. So within that, it is this unique constellation of 17 different medical and behavioral health challenges that soldiers, sailors, airmen, Marines, and Coasties who have long-term exposure to high-risk training and deployments, that the effects of that take over and create this operator syndrome. Well, one of the main ones is endocrine dysfunction. And what happens is, as you get in this hypervigilant state for years and years and years, it has a profound and negative impact on your endocrine system, thereby metabolic dysfunction, which then depletes testosterone production. And so when you have low testosterone as an operator, it can affect mood, sleep, all these things. So to see this memorandum, for me in particular, because I've been fighting this battle with a couple of the gentlemen, Dr. Chris Free, Dr. Alok Madan, who wrote the original paper that was published in February 2020. I've been in this fight with them to try and get this idea at the highest echelons of government. And thank God, you know, the Secretary of War has made it an important thing now. So it's going to be revolutionary to our warfighters.
1: We're talking to David Rutherford. Encourage you to go subscribe to his podcast, doing fantastically well as a part of the Clay and Buck podcast network. Okay, 12 straight days of strikes on Iran. There now is talk that there may be threats from the Houthis when it comes to Saudi Arabian shipping. Oil and gas prices are up in those 12 days. If the president came to you, obviously you are not seeing national security briefings every day, so we understand that you're not plugged in on that level. But if he said to you, Rut, how do we solve it? You would say what?
0: Well, obviously the biggest concern now is, you know, they're starting to hit our bases. You know, we had this unfortunate, you know, we lost four service members, Lieutenant Feehan, Sergeant Rampersad, Private Gonzalez, and Sergeant Swinton. And my thoughts and prayers to them and their families. You know, this is the cost of conflict, as people dying. And so, you know, I think we're at the precipice of something that you either need to upgrade significantly. Obviously, the biggest concern are the Straits of Hormuz. You know, we have 17 ships. We've got enough support, but you need to up the game, right? And so, unfortunately, that's just the nature of warfare. And so you're going to have to increase your footprint in all of our bases in Iraq and the other bases. You're going to have to launch more strategic strikes. You're going to have to put them on call to be able to take whatever barrage of drone strikes or missile systems from Iran. But I think the next, reality that we have to face is somehow putting troops on the ground in Iran. That seems like what's going to be the next probable reality to be able to shift the strategic dynamics of what's taking place.
2: Do you think that means Karg Island? You think it could be more than just Karg Island, Rut? What's your sense if it does turn into some kind of ground deployment for our troops? Where do you think that happens?
0: I don't know. I think Karg Island is the thing everybody just keeps repeating because it sounds cool. Everybody knows the name, but there's 117,000 miles of coastline in Iran. There's other strategic locations that you could place soldiers and fighters to conduct different types of missions in. I just don't know. You have to understand a greater kind of that secret squirrel understanding of the different bases that exist in Iran. You know, maybe deploy, you know, a 75th Ranger Battalion, take over some strategic base that's remote in Iran that has a complex system and try and assault that and hold that and see what happens there. But it's provoking. It's kind of seeing what their reactionary responses are. We've seen what they can do on our friends in our Gulf state region and our bases. So we've got it. We've been probing enough to know what their reaction capabilities are. But maybe it's going deeper in Iran. Maybe it's probing them up near Tehran. I don't know. But I think the Karg Island is not the best tactical.

0: approach, but it seems like if you really want to gain control of the strait, because in the long term, that's what's going to lead to the greater problems globally, economically, that type of thing. You know, maybe you have to do that too. With how many troops? Some people are saying 15,000 Marines. Some people are saying, I don't, you know, 1,000 special forces. I don't know. I think it really depends on exploring a greater, more vast array of what Iranian vulnerabilities are initially.
1: How much would you think the fact that the midterms are coming up in November should play into this decision, and how much do you think it does?
0: Clay, that is a million-dollar question right there, man. Way to be on point. I mean, I think we just saw it. I mean, we just saw that the Senate passed a resolution to shut down Trump's war powers or curtail it in some case, and had a bunch of Republicans vote on the Democratic side. So I think you're already starting to see it. Now, the House did pass, a $95 billion supplemental something to keep the war going or whatever. But I think you're already seeing it. You're starting to see people get gun shy as it relates to the war and their campaigns and what's going to take place in the midterms, for sure.
2: Dave Rutherford, everybody, also known as Rut, go check out his podcast. And I'll tell you, Dave, in the chat, in our YouTube chat, people just said, "Oh, it is our favorite SEAL." So it's very cool, I gotta say. Our favorite SEAL.
0: You guys rock.
2: A good description. Go check out Rut's show. Thank you, brother, and glad you're home safe and sound. That the leopards didn't get you.
0: A leopard's never gonna get the Rut. God bless you guys.
2: There you go, man. Thank you. That's right. It doesn't.
1: Have you noticed how close some of those people get to those animals on those safaris, man? It's a little bit intimidating.
2: Well,
1: I don't think I would get in the water.
2: What did you think about the guy? We didn't talk about it, but the guy who was in, was it Yellowstone? I'm assuming Yellowstone.
1: Yeah. I think it was Yellowstone.
2: Who got the bison, just threw him 10 feet in the air?
1: I felt so bad for that guy, because sometimes when people get attacked by animals, you can tell they've provoked the animals and they've put themselves in that situation. That was just, I think he's okay.
2: He was hospitalized, but he's all right. But that was just a mean bison.
1: Yeah, well, it's a granddad there with his dad from a substantial, with his grandson, from a substantial distance. They're kind of looking at the bison, and then the bison just went after him, and it felt personal. It felt like he had insulted the bison's family. I don't know if he did something to the bison's mom back in the day, but it felt like the bison was after him for reasons other than just being a random tourist in Yellowstone. But yeah, the water, man, they get really close to crocodiles and hippos. I'm not getting in the water. I'll look over the water, but that was tough. Yeah, and producer Allie is saying it's mating season, and the bison was showing off for the female bison by tossing the human in the air like that.
2: You know what's got a lot of testosterone? The bison.
1: No doubt. Super high level.
2: A lot of testosterone. Yeah.
1: If you want to go to Yellowstone, and hopefully you don't get attacked by a bison while you're there, but maybe you take a lot of great photos. Maybe you got some old VHS tapes back in the day of dad and mom walking around, taking footage of you on your family vacations. They're likely somewhere stored right now. 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
4: Welcome back in, Clay and Buck. We are rolling through the Thursday edition of the program. We got a bunch of talkbacks. Very funny. Derek in Brown Summit, North Carolina, cut E.
5: Guys, if today's content doesn't win you a Marconi Award, the system is rigged.
4: I agree. I think we definitely deserve a Marconi. It actually should become that would be the perfect slogan for Grok. I think Elon Musk would love that. You may have just brilliantly managed to brand.
6: You think the unofficial
4: Grok.
6: Slogan of Grok should be "Rock out with your Grok out"?
4: Yes, 100%.
6: It is pretty good.
4: It is very good. By the way, not everybody's happy. Michelle says I'm racist. Stamford, Connecticut, cut F.
7: I'd like to call out Clay Travis for the very racist remark and insulting remark he made by saying all black women would get behind Kamala Harris. No. There's plenty of black women that have, I would say, most of them have a brain of their own. The ones that would get behind Kamala are the overeducated women of all colors. Well, the overeducated women who completely embrace DEI is it's like a sacred religion.
4: Okay, what percentage of black women voted for Kamala in the 2024 election? 93%? 94%?
6: Over 90. Over 90, yeah.
4: So I apologize for being super racist and saying that the vast majority of black women will vote for Kamala Harris. That was super racist of me. I apologize.
6: Well, but that was in the general election, right? So I think she's
4: but even more
6: primary.
4: So. I think in the again, what Michelle can call back in and say, I apologize to you for calling you racist, Clay. When the data comes out and black women show up and overwhelmingly vote in the Democrat primary for Kamala Harris, and she is a significant candidate for the nomination overall, I hope Michelle will talk back in and say, I apologize, Clay.
6: As you have pointed out before, it will be interesting to see the data on black men support, men's support for Pete Buttigieg if he runs, which he is expected to do.
4: Black guys.
6: That data will be hard to find or maybe easy to find in so much as there won't be very much data because there won't be a lot of support.
4: Black dudes are not voting for the gay white guy. he has a 0% chance of being the nominee. And I don't know why no one else will tell him that, but that is just the fact. It's really funny when you see

0: black voter breakdowns, and Mayor Pete gets 0%. And then for New Hampshire, for instance, white women love him, right? Like, he will do really well in Iowa. He will do really well in New Hampshire. White Democrats love Mayor Pete. Black men in particular are not voting for a gay white guy. Let's see. Richard in North Carolina. Richard, fire away.
1: Last night that she needs to start watching Rome with me. And I just have a question for you guys. Is it okay if I watch Rome with the wife with my grok out?
0: Buck said I'll there was too much nudity for him in Rome.
2: Yeah.
0: And if you missed it, Richard...
1: Yeah, that's why. I mean...
0: Yeah, right. No, that's fantastic. Richard is asking, is it okay if he watches Rome with his wife with his grok out? Buck, I don't know that you're ever going to... You're ever gonna recover. I actually think it would be amazing. I don't know that anybody's ever done it. If you went on a date and you said, "Hey, babe, you want to come over? We're gonna watch the Abraham Lincoln. Assassination show." And then you tried to make out with her first date. Like, what do you want to do? Go get coffee? Go to dinner? No, babe, I got the manhunt. This Abraham Lincoln assassination show. It's like back in the day when Seinfeld tried to make out with the girl during Schindler's List. Yeah. I feel like that's probably a tough move.
2: It would be a tough one. Fortunately, Carrie and I are already married, so we were able to both make out and watch the show last night, which was quite good, I will tell you. And the grok was quite useful during the checking of the historical facts.
3: Speaking truth and having fun. Clay Travis and Buck Sexton.
4: Clay Travis, Buck Sexton, powered by Thompson Gas Metered Propane on News Talk 103.9.
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0: 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Heroes like United States Army Sergeant William McKenna. Motivated by the tragedy of 9/11, he enlisted and served two tours in Iraq where he was exposed daily to toxic chemicals from burn pits.
5: Less than a year after returning from his final tour, William lost his life to T-cell lymphoma. He left behind his wife, Dina, and their two daughters. 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
0: In this 25th anniversary year of 9/11, we continue to see the lasting impact that day has on our heroes and their families. 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
4: More U.S. assets are on the move. I'm Lisa Brady, Fox News.
5: There are indications the war with Iran could escalate in the coming days.
4: Fox's Trey Yingst in Tel Aviv. As the Wall Street Journal reports, the U.S. military is surging equipment, medics, and special forces to the region, giving President Trump more options.
5: This does follow the 12th straight night of U.S. strikes against Iran. They have expanded the target list, not just going after positions near to the Strait of Hormuz, but also deeper inside of Iranian territory. According to CENTCOM, the recent strikes have focused on degrading Iran's ability to threaten vessels in the Strait of Hormuz. Remember, President Trump on Wednesday warned Iran directly, saying the United States would target one bridge or power plant anytime Iran shoots at a ship in the strait.
4: The president also warning the Iran-backed Houthis in Yemen that both they and Iran will face more punishment if more ships are attacked in another critical waterway. Iran remains publicly defiant, making counter threats. The Secret Service says a member of the vice president's security detail is being investigated over allegations tied to a suspected news leak, with a criminal probe not being ruled out. This follows a recent report that some agents had privately expressed frustration over last-minute travel requests from Vice President Vance and his family. Sentencing day for the man who attacked state lawmakers and their spouses in Minnesota, killing two people.
6: Vance Belter is sentenced to two life terms plus 40 years in prison in the 2025 killings of Minnesota State Rep. Melissa Hortman and her husband Mark at their Twin Cities home, and the shootings of State Senator John Hoffman and his wife Yvette at their home in a string of attacks that targeted other lawmakers. He pled guilty in a deal to avoid the death penalty. In one of many victim impact statements, Senator Hoffman saying, "He looked me in the eyes and pulled the trigger. He looked at my wife and pull the trigger again. Deliberate decisions to end our lives."
4: Fox's Jeff Manasso. 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
9: 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Online health questions required.
4: A new nuclear deal between the U.S. and Saudi Arabia has several strings attached, including no military use or uranium enrichment, and the Saudis would have to join the Abraham Accords.
10: President Trump linked Saudi Arabia establishing diplomatic ties with Israel as part of a civilian nuclear development agreement announced earlier this week. White House Press Secretary Caroline Levitt says the president's social media post should not come as a surprise.
11: The president has spoken directly with the Saudis about this in numerous conversations in the past, and the administration will continue to engage in those conversations.
10: The Abraham Accords were established during President Trump's first term, expanding the number of Arab and Muslim majority nations, opening up diplomatic ties with Israel. Saudi Arabia has said joining would only come with the establishment of a Palestinian state. At the White House, Jared Halpern, Fox News.
4: President Trump set to speak at EPA headquarters, expected to announce that more utilities, data center developers, and others are pledging to keep AI-related costs from impacting consumers' electric bills. Rising energy costs are part of what's fueling pushback against data centers across the country. A popular supplement under scrutiny at the Food and Drug Administration.
12: FDA advisors will meet through Friday to look into the safety and effectiveness of peptides, amino acids that can aid in health and healing. Seven will be considered during the two-day session, mainly because many scientists' benefits outweigh the risks. People who support their use claim the substances already present in the body can help with recovery from opioid addiction and migraines. Critics say the manufactured doses, at times higher than the body produces, can cause harm. Health and Human Services

0: Defense's Secretary Robert Kennedy Jr. has called himself a fan of peptide use.
1: Fox's Grinnell Scott. The Dow's now down 616 points as oil shoots over $93 a barrel. And Lisa Brady, Fox News.
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4: What's left of Tropical Storm Bertha is going to continue to make its way toward the middle Texas coast a little bit later on today, and will be moving inland across parts of south central Texas. Hot, dry weather for us here for Dothan and the Wiregrass. Sunny skies, 95. Heat index values around 102. Dangerous heat Friday and Saturday. Sunshine, mid-90s. An afternoon storm chance returns on Saturday. Richard DeWedding of the Weather Channel, brought to you by Southeastern Cooling on News Talk 103.9.
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0: Welcome back in hour number three, Clay and Buck. We got some fun here, Buck. In addition to all the fun that we have already had earlier in the program, I read USA Today sports writer Nancy Armour compared Caitlin Clark complaining about fouls to the murder of Emmett Till. This is real. She has released a statement on her column, Buck, that just came down. For those of you who do not know, Sophie Cunningham came out and said men shouldn't be able to play in women's sports. Caitlin Clark, as a straight white woman, has basically broken the entire WNBA. All of sports journalism is broken. Nancy Armour says that Caitlin Clark has too many white supremacist fans, that black people are in danger, and her complaining about fouls is a modern-day equivalent of Emmett Till being murdered by racists. In my recent column, says Nancy Armour, journalist extraordinaire, I made an inartful comparison with the murder of Emmett Till. I intended to connect the issues the WNBA is currently facing with its All-Star game being hosted in Till's hometown of Chicago. I obviously did not provide enough context for that. Yes. Yes. The context is the issue, Buck.
1: Mm-hmm.
0: She continues. However, this point stands. There is a history in this country of perceived threats to white women being weaponized against African Americans and the danger that poses to black players in the league. Players have been abused online and have reported receiving death threats. That has to be taken more seriously. I sincerely regret my lack of appropriate context is overshadowing that important conversation and the action that needs to be taken by the WNBA to address it directly for the benefit of all players. So she's doubling and tripling down? The amount of insane takes in the culture of sports that has been allowed to exist for so long is blowing up in a big way, and all it took was one person stepping out, Sophie Cunningham, to call out men and women's sports. And what you're seeing is the sort of what I would say emperor without clothes analogy. A lot of other people are stepping up, and this whole house of cards is collapsing all around it. So this is we'll see what the fallout continues. What I would say, Buck, and I just tweeted out that statement. What I would say it really speaks to is the culture, because the editorial staff saw a comparison of a player complaining about fouls and an analogy being drawn to the murder of Emmett Till, and they thought to themselves, hey, you know what? This is a really good critique that belongs in the sports section of the USA Today, and I would say it's just emblematic more than anything else of... of the culture out there. There now are AI

0: Grok ads based on your phrase. I got to be careful even saying it. Rock with your Grok out, basically. I'm laughing at these. All right, couple of funny comments. Let's have some fun as we roll into hour three, Buck. Allison in L.A., listening on AM 1150, The Patriot, KEIB. She has this to say, cut B.
1: Toby Cunningham is so hot. I'm straight, and I would go gay for her.
0: So we had a marriage proposal and a straight woman saying she would turn gay for her. Sophie Cunningham having a good day on the show here. Jerry in New York, WOR. He's got a brilliant idea, Buck. Cut C.
2: Hey, Clay and Buck. If anybody happens to drop Sophie Cunningham for endorsements, I think a fantastic idea would be to have probably soon-to-be billionaire Sydney Sweeney hire her for her lingerie brand. I mean, that would be the best duo since Babe Ruth and Lou Gehrig, maybe.
3: I agree with his assessment that Sydney Sweeney is going to, she's going to be, as we have discussed, she's going to sell her lingerie brand to probably the same conglomerate that owns Victoria's Secret and all these other things for $1 billion. She's going to be.
0: You and I both said, I don't know if we said it on the air, but we both said if somebody had come to us and said, Sydney Sweeney's starting a lingerie company, do you want to invest in that company? I would have said, take my money now. Yes.
3: Yep. I would have written a sizable check for me for sure. Yes. That would have been a very good investment.
0: All right. One more podcast listener, G. Fire away.
4: Well, Clay, it looks like Buck is added to the vernacular for the 40 and up crowd. In our 20s and 30s, it's sun's out, guns out. But now in our 40s and up, I guess it's rock out with the Grok out. Can't wait to propose to my wife that tomorrow night we stream the Lincoln assassination series with the Grok out.
0: What if the Lincoln assassination series just surges to the top of Apple's viewership? And they're like, what in the world is going on? Why has this Lincoln assassination thing gotten so hot? Couples everywhere are streaming this at a level we've never seen before. They're going to end up sponsored by Apple. This is amazing. So let's get people even more fired up here, Buck. I mentioned this earlier in the program. I was reading this morning, getting ready for the show, and there is data that has come out that shows. Researchers, I'm reading from Axios this morning, researchers compared crash rates of human-driven cars and Waymo robo-taxis in San Francisco, Phoenix, L.A., and Austin. Have you been in a Waymo yet, Buck? You have, right?
3: Yes, many times, yeah.
0: They're very popular now in Miami. They've spread to a lot of different cities. They initially were in L.A. and San Francisco in a substantial way. Okay, what is the impact? This is pretty significant. Waymo vehicles had 68% fewer police reportable crashes per mile than human drivers in San Francisco, Phoenix, LA, and Austin. And Waymo had 85% fewer single vehicle crashes than human drivers. The data, I think, is going to become irrefutable that it is far safer to have self-driving automobiles, which are iterating every day, getting a little bit better than human drivers. Now, that doesn't mean you should have to use a self-driving vehicle. It doesn't mean that you should be required to give up driving. Some people love driving. But what I do think will start to happen, Buck, is you will start to see insurance companies in the years ahead charging you more to be using a vehicle that you operate yourself, because they're going to look at the data and say you're far more likely to be in an accident than someone who is using a self-driving vehicle. And I think this data, because the AI iterates and gets better and better, every day they are making the AI better in the self-driving vehicles. We had a conversation about this earlier this week, tons of people reacting. And obviously, I'm using a self-driving vehicle a lot in that I have a Tesla. My kids have a Tesla that they drive primarily. And we're using it 95% of the time to self-drive as opposed to individual drive.
3: Look, you know where I stand on this one. And I think that once people experience it, they'll at least see it as a really important convenience, an option to have in a lot of cars. You're going to see more and more of it. And I

0: just note that these conversations that we have about this, this stuff is in process or in progress right now. This is not, oh, in 10 years, something will happen. This is happening in Miami. It is happening in San Fran, in New York, in Chicago. These changes are already starting to show up in people's day-to-day lives. Another thing we haven't really talked about here, Clay, is the data centers argument that has been underway here, which is directly tied into AI. Self-driving cars and AI are also very much interlinked, but now people are opposing these data centers that are going up all over the place because you need massive computing power to support a lot of these artificial intelligence projects and companies. And so people are getting upset now. It was just earlier this month, Governor Hochul has an executive order pausing hyperscale data centers. So they want to do a whole, we have to look at the impact on energy, environment, you know, water usage has become a big part of this. But this is reminding me a lot about the debate about fracking, which was only, let's say, 15 years ago. 15 years ago, some morons got a documentary Oscar for making a movie about how fracking, I think, was basically just going to poison the drinking water. And we're all, you know, it was terrible for us. And it just wasn't true. The whole thing was just a complete fabrication of fear. And I think now with the data centers, it's one thing if you don't want a data center in your community because you want something more vibrant, you want a park or for city planning purposes. But the opposition to these data centers on water usage, have you seen people start to link up
1: Yes.
0: data centers versus golf courses? Spoiler alert, golf courses use a whole heck of a lot more water than all the data centers combined, and no one's trying to shut down the golf courses. So there you go.
1: No, I think unfortunately what's going to happen is for states like New York, they're just making really poor decisions when it comes to the way that they are utilizing their every public policy choice they are making. And I think what you're creating is this divide between people who understand basic economics and want there to be growth and people who don't. And by the way, have you been paying attention to some of the numbers coming out on John Fetterman? I wanted to play this cut for people. Fetterman went after Mamdani. We've been discussing Mamdani saying in his campaign that he was going to arrest Netanyahu when he came into New York City in September, I believe, when the UN is scheduled to meet up again. And here is Fetterman, Buck. Fetterman is up for election in 28, if I'm not mistaken. He won his term in 22. Increasingly, I see no way that he can remain a Democrat. Obviously, Dave McCormick, not only did Trump win Pennsylvania in 24, McCormick also was elected, knocked out the incumbent there. So there's one Republican senator. I think there's a decent chance. I made a bunch of predictions today. Put this out there. I think there's a decent chance that Fetterman is going to flip to the Republican Party. I do. I really do. Or at least maybe independent and caucusing with the Republican Party. Listen to him call out Mamdani. This is pretty aggressive. This was just earlier, last night, I believe. Listen.
2: You are a mayor, dude. You can fix a pothole. You can take out the trash, but you can't order people to arrest anybody any more than I could. Or, you know, I could have him arrested if he goes to Pennsylvania. It's a joke, and he's a clown. And now he also said that Netanyahu is not welcome in New York. You know, and you can't say that any more than I could say, Mayor, you're not welcome in Pennsylvania. So sit down. You know you're a clown, and you are just going to pander to the fringe, and that's part of your base. That's the guy that will only criticize the prime minister or Israel, but he never criticizes Hamas. He's never criticizing Hezbollah or Iran.
1: I just think it's going to be hard for a steadfast defender of Israel's right to defend itself to be the nominee for the Senate in 2028 for the Democrat Party. I just don't see any way in which that's going to be able to be the nominee. So we will see, but that's a story worth paying attention to.
0: Following the 9/11 attacks, New York City firefighter Daniel Foley assisted in recovery efforts at Ground Zero. He didn't know then that his heroism would later cost him his life. Daniel spent months at Ground Zero searching

0: for victims, including his own brother, firefighter Thomas Foley, who was killed in the attacks. Daniel's father also took part in the efforts at Ground Zero. He died years later from a rare 9/11-related leukemia. Daniel's death, like so many others, was also a direct result of 9/11-related cancer. He leaves behind his wife, Carrie, and their five children. 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
0: Welcome back in here to Clay and Buck. We know that Caroline Leavitt has been handling questions today from the White House press corps in the West Wing, including a question touching on the issue of Sophie Cunningham weighing in on transgender competitors in women's athletics. It's interesting, Clay, as well, because really there's a fundamental problem here. What they tell you is that trans women are women, therefore they should compete in women's sports. But yet, in merely having to say trans women should be able to compete in women's sports, there's an admission that they are in fact different than women, and therefore they are not just women. So this is the loop that you get into with these people. It is not in fact the case that they are just because they say it, because they can't even separate the categories to create the inclusion of the categories without stating that the categories are separate first and foremost. Is everyone seeing what I'm putting down on that one? You see what I mean?
3: Also, if you are not acknowledging the biology of women, why does everybody have surgery to try to look like women? The whole thing is crazy. That clip is not in yet. Let's get to a couple of calls. Michael in Tulsa, Oklahoma, fire away.
14: Hi, guys. This is about the self-driving cars and their safety advantages. I would really like an equivalent of a Second Amendment for the right to keep and drive a motor vehicle. The same kind of strong constitutional protection that we have for the right to keep and bear arms. Here's what I see happening is, initially, yeah, you will be able to continue to own and drive your own car, but you mentioned insurance companies. Eventually, it may be impossible to continue or prohibitively expensive to continue to insure a car on the road, and you can't drive a car on the road without insurance.
3: Let me just push back on that a little bit. Sorry. Wouldn't the insurance companies be making insurance expensive from a capitalistic perspective because people who are driving cars are far more likely to be in accidents than self-driving cars are? If one insurance company is charging you way too much and it's just exorbitant, then somebody else would come in and say, hey, here's a better deal, right? Like, I understand your argument of, hey, I'm worried about the right to drive a car being restricted based on cost. But that would be largely the marketplace, right? If somebody's trying to say, if the data does reflect, as the data reflects right now, that it's going to be far safer to have self-driving cars, i.e. you're less likely to get in an accident, less likely to be severely injured, all those things, then the insurance rates would go up, right? If you have accidents, you have to pay more. If you get speeding tickets, you have to pay more. If you're a higher risk, then you pay more. And driving yourself may well end up being a higher risk than not driving. So this is thank you for the call, but this is a market-based solution to me. And if somebody's trying to charge you way too much, there should be another company created that provides a better value. I mean, all insurance is just an algorithm, right? And whoever builds the best algorithm makes way more money, because they're better able to analyze risk. That's the entire business. And so I think it would still apply going forward because it's still a risk-based business. I want to tell you, how do you save money right now? Pure Talk. Next 3 months, $15 a month. 3 months, you can get $15 a month on your cell phone bill. And then you still have a crazy, infinitely lower cost when you compare what Pure Talk costs compared to everyone else. All you have to do to get hooked up, go find out for yourself from your phone right now. You can keep your same phone and your same phone number. Just do #250 say Clay and Buck. 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You can save up to $1,000 over the life of a deal. Pound 250, say Clay and Buck.

0: 250 say Clay and Buck. That's #250 say Clay and Buck.
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3: With another ARN News update, I'm Leah Brandon. Checking damage from Tropical Storm Bertha along the Alabama coast. While the center of the storm tracked further west toward Louisiana, its powerful eastern side sent an 8 to 12 foot high surf and a 3-foot storm surge crashing onto the Alabama coastline. The newly renovated pier at Gulf State Park suffered severe damage. Intense wave action knocked out several sets of critical support pilings. It's closed for now. That storm surge pushed deep into the state park, leaving park roads and the entire campground completely impassable due to the standing water there. Enterprise police say that missing 2-year-old that was the subject of an Amber Alert has been found safe. The man who's believed to have abducted him, his uncle, has still not been found. Authorities say Shamarco Moore took the 2-year-old from a babysitter's house. I'm Leah Brandon. And you're up to date around the world, around your state. This is the Alabama Radio Network.
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5: What's left of Tropical Storm Bertha is going to continue to make its way toward the middle Texas coast a little bit later on today, and we'll be moving inland across parts of south central Texas. 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Sunny

0: Skies, 95, heat index values around 102, dangerous heat Friday and Saturday, sunshine mid-90s, an afternoon storm chance returns on Saturday. 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
2: Welcome back in, Clay and Buck. Appreciate all of you hanging out with us as we are rolling through the Thursday edition of the program. We are joined now by Steve Dace. He is a highly successful radio show host. Show host, I think you do a lot of things in Iowa, I believe, if I am not mistaken. And we're going to get into a lot of different things with him. But actually, I'll start with this. We're going to get into Sophie Cunningham, the Odyssey, a bunch of different stories. What is the reaction in Iowa? You've got competitive races for both the Senate and the governor's races. The Democrat Party has basically decided we're done with having our caucuses start in Iowa. Is that being received well in the state? I know that's very important to many Iowans. What is that like from your perspective?
3: No, it has not been received well at all, guys. And we have about 250,000 voter registration advantage over Democrats here in the state of Iowa. But they have probably the two best candidates they've run in our state statewide, particularly the Senate candidate. I know there's a lot of attention on Rob Sand, but the Senate candidate, Josh Turek, former gold medal wheelchair Olympian, has run very inspirational ads. I think it's really the best messaging statewide a Democrat has done. And I've not just our state, but I've seen anywhere around the country in the Trump years, really. I mean, the stuff he's hitting Trump on is kind of traditional class warfare, liberal stuff, and, you know, not the stuff of, that's deconstructive in nature, like we've seen over the last few years and much of the Trump era. So his negatives are not very high. I think he'll be a tough beat. I think Rob Sand will be a tough beat. I think, though, the metrics that we have on the ground in Iowa give us an advantage here, particularly because we did not nominate an establishment hack member of Congress that they could have nationalized our race and run against. Instead, we nominated a conservative outsider in Zach Lane, who now he is free to attack them from the right in ways that Randy Feenster would not have been. So I still think Zach will win. Ashley Hinson, I think, will probably win. But I think they're going to need every ounce of that 250,000 voter registration advantage in the current environment. It might just be by a couple of points.
4: Steve, it's Buck. Appreciate you being with us. I'm still torn between whether I'm going to go, mostly because I hate going to movie theaters, but that's a separate conversation. someone's always talking and I get very grumpy. But even if I was willing to go to movie theaters, I'm torn between whether I would go see The Odyssey so that I would know or that. But you've seen it. And the critique that I saw you write on X of it, I think is very much what I would expect to feel based on what I know of the movie. But instead of just surmising, why don't you tell everybody? Because you saw it. What do we need to know about this? This is the cultural phenomenon of the week. I think there's more conversation about this. We'll talk about Sophie Cunningham in a second. More conversation about this in the culture than anything else right now.
3: In short, Buck, I think Christopher Nolan ought to be ashamed of himself. And I think that all you need to know is the hipster feminist who did the modern translation of the Odyssey that Nolan based much of his script off of has come out and pointed out that, you know, essentially he reduced Odysseus into just kind of a modern whiner, constantly looking for some form of affirmation and counseling for his laments and not the hero seeking after glory of the story. And if that's coming from the feminist hipster that Nolan based his interpretation off of, well, then imagine what somebody like me who puts the fun in fundamentalist thinks of the film. I was blown away, and I'm a Christopher Nolan stan. I raised a son whose dream in life until about 30 days ago was to be the next Christopher Nolan, and now he won't even go see the film. Anybody who's telling you that the Ellen Page character is a minor footnote cameo done to appease Academy voters for an Oscar is wrong. Ellen Page is basically the rosebud of the whole movie. I mean, she is the moral conscience of the film. She is driving Odysseus's his conscience the entire film. She gives him a nice woke spirit of the age lecture from ironically hell. I mean, sometimes these people with their own wokeism can't afford stepping on their own rakes. That's right. Ellen Page speaks from hell. So that's a thing. And then, you know, at the end, you know, when Odysseus disguises himself to make sure his wife and son haven't betrayed him, takes the name of Ellen Page's character, and is out to kind of avenge her legacy the entire film. I mean, her character is the moral. She's in the very first scene. She's in the undercurrent of the entire film. And it's a character, by the way, that's not even in the Odyssey. My own theory is that originally Ellen was cast as Achilles, and then with the entire blowback several months ago, they changed it to this other character. That's my own pet theory. And then there's this weird feminist lament that Anne Hathaway's character has about how the men won't allow her to become queen. It's intentionally subversive. It's intentionally deconstructive in nature. And Odysseus abdicates his throne at the end instead of taking it as he does in the story. He abdicates it in the end because he's got to go off now and sail and find himself and learn from all the terrible things he has said and done. I found the film to be frankly pathetic, and I don't even think it's very good. Much like Tenet, I don't know what, you know, this new fetish is with making films you can't understand from Nolan, but he did this with Tenet. Good luck understanding it, like every fourth word of that film. Yeah, the same thing is odd with this sound design. This was also with The Dark Knight Rises. You guys remember that there was originally a preview that came out of the Bane hijack scene, and so many IMAX audiences complained that they couldn't understand Bane. They had completely remixed that film before the theatrical release. So I don't know what it is. They didn't want you to hear his movies. It's kind of weird. The film itself, it's not good. And I think the one thing that Nolan proved is you can't make something great and woke. Because to serve the woke, you have to put in the kinds of things that undermine and deconstruct the heroism of your own characters and make them less attractive. And you've got to add all this psychiatric exposition, postmodernism to explain themselves that also drives away audiences.
2: You, by the way, are hitting on something. I don't know if Buck has picked up on this. I'm infuriated regularly with modern day sound mixing, where I can hear a jet taking off in the background or the music in the background. It is insanely loud, but you can't actually hear the dialogue that the characters are engaging in. And to me, the dialogue is the most important part, not the fact that there's ambient sound in the background. And I sound like obsessive radio guy. I understand it. Audio guy who I've made fun of in the past. It has to be a perfect audio experience. But I do think that we have added a lot of the depth of sound and detracted from the most important part of sound in a movie, which is what people say. Let me go to this question, and then we'll come back to Sophie Cunningham with you. Buck and I have argued that there is a wide open lane that is huge. We got billionaires who listen to this program. It takes a lot of money to make a movie. Odyssey cost $250 million, reportedly, plus how much it cost to market it, all the other attributes associated with making a successful movie. You're a big movie buff. You just said you like Christopher Nolan. Are you with Buck and me that there is a huge lane available for somebody who would just make great movies like we watched in the 80s and 90s that are designed to appeal to everyone and aren't trying in any way to make a direct propagandist political statement as a part of the movie?
3: 10,000%. I mean, 10,000%. And I think what you're kind of seeing, I would argue, faith-based and conservative filmmaking in the last few years, I hope my film Nefarious played into this. I think what you're seeing is now we're figuring out that it's really just about telling a great story. And if you do that, then your worldview will shine through organically on its own, as opposed to trying to check boxes and shoehorn in ideas. And what you're seeing, and that's why a lot of conservative and faith-based filmmaking was cheesy and failed for so many years. What you're seeing now, Clay, is on the other side, they're the ones doing it. They're the ones saying now that we don't have to tell a good story anymore. We have to check boxes. We have to make sure that all of our tropes are included, that all of our representatives in all of our various tribes feel like they had agency. And, you know, that's, I think, one of the things that we set out to do when we made Nefarious was just to make the best thriller kind of based off those 90s thrillers like Fallen, you know, like Silence of the Lambs, like Seven, with the budget we had to kind of make our best version of that. And it just so happened to contain our worldview because as filmmakers, that's our belief system. But it wasn't like we were just sitting around in a writer's room. Oh, let's drop that line too. It wasn't like that. And so we're actually in the process right now of raising money for the next movie we're going to do that maybe even darker than the first film was. And I have to tell you that finding our people need to understand that, you know, we're behind in pop culture because the other side was, until now, Well, they still are. They're willing to.

0: lose money for their message. And I think that our people have got to determine and understand that the amount of hearts and minds you can reach with good storytelling nowadays is huge. And it's the last place left, guys, where I think people will let you come at their worldview if you entertain them and just tell them a good story that they won't do in any other venue where so many minds are made up. And I think this is kind of the undiscovered country for the American right, is to realize that for the bang for your buck and a relatively good chance at an ROI, you can do way more culture shaping and shifting in the storytelling arena than you even can in directly in politics now.
1: Speaking of Steve Dace, radio host, go check out the Steve Dace Show, and you can listen to the podcast of it. And Steve, Sophie Cunningham, a lot of our mail, we already had a, I would assume, unrequited marriage proposal from one of our audience members, just saying if she's listening, he will get her a ring. So she does have certainly fans in the talk radio space. But her taking this position that women's sports should be protected for women seems to be the most straightforward statement of the obvious imaginable, and yet it is a revolutionary act, it seems, in our current culture. What do you make of it?
0: Well, first of all, hat tip to your co-host there, Clay. I thought he had a great observation yesterday. I saw on the same day that ESPN Let's Go, which Chief Race Bader and Ryan Clark, they published this interview with Sophie Cunningham, drawing a clear line between insanity and sanity. I think the most, so that's a great observation there. I think the most important thing, actually, that Sophie Cunningham said is when she said, "I said what I said and I stand by it," in response. There is a graveyard of people who have been willing to take an initial step into just outlining sanity, and then with a modicum of pushback have completely buckled, particularly, frankly, too many men. So for her to stand up there against the horde, the woke horde there of WNBA media, and there, it's not worthy of arguing. There's not even an argument, all right? I mean, so these people aren't serious thinkers. There's really nothing else to say other than, "I said what I said and I stand by it." It stands by itself that women ought to be competing against women and men ought to be competing against men. And everybody else who doesn't have the woke mind virus on planet Earth agrees. So I think the fact that she was willing to stand by it, guys, I think that's even more important than what she said originally.
2: I agree with that. Last question for you. Caitlin Clark came out of Iowa. This is one that I got completely wrong. I never believed that her fame from college basketball would translate to the WNBA because, frankly, it hasn't really happened before. Even you, are you surprised by the degree to which Caitlin Clark has captured so much of the nation's attention, particularly given that she's playing in the WNBA?
0: I know, because she's a magnetic personality and plays a great style of game. What has surprised me, though, I have to tell you, Clay, is how much she desires the approval of this peer group, to the point of just taking things and swallowing her own tongue and not speaking out like Sophie has, and just what we were talking about. That has surprised me. And I wonder if we get to a point with her where she now begins to become identified with the very forces that a lot of her fans think that she's kind of been anointed to oppose, because she greatly desires the mainstream acceptance of the very groups and the very forces that want to rank her 11th among point guards in her own league. And so I think now that's the danger for Caitlin. Is it going the other way? Kind of classic, you know, does she become essentially the John Cornyn of the WNBA? Does she forget she was a senator from Texas and she just greatly desires the Washington Post and New York Times editorial board, acceptance, yeah, and alienates her own base? I would be more concerned about that moving forward for Caitlin, frankly.
1: You're giving people nightmares here, Steve. The John Cornyn of the WNBA. That is quite a thing.
2: Outstanding stuff, Steve. We appreciate it. Keep up the good
0: work.
2: Thank
0: you, guys.
2: Look, Buck, there's a lot of people out there that need good lawyers. 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It is a contingency fee. 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
2: Closing up shop on Clay and Buck. Please go subscribe on our YouTube, Clay and Buck YouTube. We are streaming the show there. We have a chat going. It's a lot of fun. You can also watch on demand there after we are finished up. Caroline Leavitt was talking about the Sophie Cunningham situation earlier on during the show. Wanted to bring this to you. This is Cut 30. Play it.
3: Sophia Cunningham in the WNBA has been attacked as a MAGA Barbie for saying it's common sense for men to not be in women's sports and locker rooms. Is the president following this story, and has he reached out to her?
4: I don't believe he has reached out to her. I know he is following the story. As you know, this is something the president feels strongly about as well, and the American people do too, that men should not be playing in women's sports. It's completely ludicrous that anyone could support that. It's even more ludicrous that you do have Sophia Cunningham, a female athlete herself, very accomplished in her own right, coming forth and speaking that truth that men shouldn't play in women's sports. We want to protect women and girls, and the backlash she is receiving from Democrats and left-wing fingers across the country is astonishing. They are clearly very out of touch with the American public on this issue, which, again, is an 80-20 issue. It's common sense. It's rooted in basic biological fact that men should not be competing against women on playing fields across the country.
2: Clay, I just think there's an added layer of crazy here when saying what she said makes her a MAGA Barbie now?
5: Yeah.
2: Really? That's where we're at on this issue?
5: That's where we are. I mentioned Caroline Leavitt is a former college athlete herself. She's been on this

0: program a lot over the past several years. I do think that this story is going to continue to grow because I think the chaos of crazy left-wing sports media in conjunction with crazy left-wing trans activists. Podcast listener Ryan in Florida, he's got a question for you, Buck.
1: Hey, Clay and Buck, Ryan here in Florida. Hey, Clay, this has really got me questioning. I wonder if Buck's roommate that introduced him to Polish sausage had his grok out at the time.
2: Hey, I know what he did there, Clay.
0: If you couldn't hear it, he was asking whether Buck's college roommate who introduced him to Polish sausages was rocking with his grok out when it happened. This is going to turn into, I think there's a possibility that Elon is going to see this clip and he's going to think this is the greatest possible advertisement imaginable for my new process here. So we will continue to break it all down for you. Appreciate all of you. 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
13: Optimism from the Commander-in-Chief, Lisa Brady, Fox News.
14: We're doing very well against the Islamic Republic of Iran. We're doing extremely well.
13: President Trump insisting again that Iran wants to make a deal, but he says they're not ready yet, adding they have evil intentions and can't be allowed to have a nuclear weapon. This as Iran keeps attacking Gulf neighbors and commercial ships in the Strait of Hormuz, despite U.S. warnings that even more strikes are coming if they don't stop.
15: President Trump has also indicated a new warning is being issued to the Houthis in Yemen. He says that if Houthi forces attack additional vessels, that both Iran and the Houthis would face major military punishment. The warning comes after two Saudi-owned oil tankers were targeted by the Yemeni proxy group.
13: Fox's Trey Yingst in Tel Aviv. The Wall Street Journal reporting the U.S. military is surging more assets to the region, including special forces and medics, to give the president more options. The president's latest comments on Iran coming a short time ago at EPA headquarters, where he announced a pledge from utilities and others not to let development of AI data centers impact consumers' electric bills.
14: It's hard to believe, but you need double the electricity that we have right now, maybe even more than that, to really fulfill what you want to do. We're leading China by a lot, and using our old grid would not have worked.
13: He says data centers and big tech companies are paying their own way, and that leftover electricity will be put into the grid. Concern about the costs and energy use have been fueling pushback on data centers across the country. In some areas, efforts to block or pause development as well. In Minnesota, the man convicted of killing a state lawmaker and her husband, critically wounding another lawmaker and his wife last year, is sentenced. Vance Belter gets two life terms plus 40 years in prison after pleading guilty to avoid the death penalty. 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
13: A now former Wisconsin judge could have her law license revoked after being convicted of obstructing ICE agents.
19: The Wisconsin Office of Lawyer Regulation that oversees lawyer conduct wants former Milwaukee County Judge Hannah Dugan's law license suspended after her felony conviction for obstructing federal immigration agents last year. Wisconsin's liberal majority Supreme Court will later decide on the matter, giving Dugan 20 days to respond. Dugan's lawyers also say they plan to appeal her conviction. Federal judge earlier this month sentenced the former judge to no prison or probation, instead imposing a $5,000 fine. Jeff Manasso, Fox News.
13: Tropical storm Bertha just making a second landfall near the Texas-Louisiana state line.
20: Bertha gave a moderate soaking to Louisiana's Gulf Coast and is now headed to do more of the same to southeast Texas, where storm surge could be a couple of feet high. Texas Parks and Wildlife Captain Ryan Hall in Beaumont says they're ready for rescues if necessary.
13: Fox's Evan Brown. So far, few problems reported. Major League Soccer is hoping to cash in on World Cup fever.
21: Multiple MLS teams are reporting strong ticket sales, thanks in large part to the success of the 2026 FIFA World Cup. Seeking to capitalize on the increased fan attention in the sport, the MLS launching the Thanks World Will Take It From Here ad during the tournament. Several teams have reported higher ticket sales. A Philadelphia Union spokesperson telling Front Office Sports single-game tickets increased by more than 200% after the World Cup began. However, television ratings have not seen the same type of increase so far.
13: Fox's Frank Lanza. An hour to the close on Wall Street. A sell-off continues. The Dow's down 542 points as U.S. oil prices surge back over $92 a barrel. I'm Lisa Brady, Fox News.
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1: What's left of Tropical Storm Bertha's going to continue to make its way toward the middle Texas coast a little bit later on today, and we'll be moving inland across parts of south central Texas. Hot, dry weather for us here for Dothan and the Wiregrass. Sunny skies, 95. Heat index values around 102. Dangerous heat Friday and Saturday. Sunshine, mid-90s. An afternoon storm chance returns on Saturday. 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
6: All right, thank you, Scott Shannon. Thanks to all of you for being with us right now on our toll-free telephone number. If you want to be a part of the program, it's 800-941-SEAN. If you want to be a part of this extravaganza. Okay, so in the open, I don't know how I missed this. The co-chair, and it was in the open of the show today, of the Democratic Socialists of America, they're really communists. You know, we don't want people to have a double-digit return on their money. I'm like, I this is how insane that the radical left that has now taken over the Democratic Party is. Now, for all of you that maybe you get to a point in your life, it's kind of a cool moment when you start to be able to save some money. It's important that people save money. I mean, you don't want to go into retirement without any money in the bank. You never know what emergencies may come up in life. There is a simple truth, and this has been true for decades for a lot of people. You know, if they have any, you know, few thousand dollar emergency, they can't get out of it. I remember living that way for a part of my life. It's not a good feeling to know if an emergency comes up, you're kind of screwed. But if you work hard for your money, and then you are willing to invest in something, maybe short of a treasury or whatever it happens to be. Maybe, you know, put it in your bank and get a small little return from your bank. Not exactly the best place to put money. In my humble opinion, I don't give financial advice. But you want to get the maximum return you can. If you can double your money, how cool is that? How awesome is that? But this is what this guy said. You see, they don't believe in freedom. At the end of the day, that the freedom part is the most important part. The freedom part is the part that says that they want you to depend on them. That's what cradle to grave, womb to the tomb. That's what the whole Green New Deal is all about. You know, a lot of people, you know, don't really pay attention to the DSA and where they stand, what they believe in, at their core. You know, it is radical communism. You know, the DSA charter, you know, throw out the Constitution, abolish the Senate, abolish the Electoral College, strip away all powers from the White House, Supreme Court. And then, boom, their democratic socialism slash communism just becomes, you know, the policy of the day. Look, ultimately, they don't believe in the principle of living free. Our founding document, we are endowed not by government, but by our creator. And governments are instituted by men to protect God-given rights. One of the most important things I think a human being can do in their life is to self-actualize. What does that mean, self-actualization? It means that if you agree with me, and the Latin derivative for education, bring forth from within. What does that infer? What is that kind of predicated on? A belief that talent was put inside every human being, if you believe as I do, that every man, woman, and child was created by God. And that talent, if you're raised in the right environment, a loving environment, that would mean that, you know, you then find your interest in life. You know, when young people ask for advice, which for whatever reason they sometimes do of me, my advice is always the same. It's find something you love to do and then find a way to make money at it. In the beginning, when I was starting out my life, I did jobs, but I enjoyed doing them because I enjoyed making money and having my own money. My parents worked so much, I was kind of like half raising myself, to be very blunt. I'm not criticizing my parents. They, you know, they were killing themselves, never took a vacation, didn't buy new cars at that point in their life ever. But they did it because they put a value in education and sending their kids to Catholic school. Very noble. To do so, they, you know, my mother had to work 16-hour shifts. She did it almost every day. My father had two jobs. He was a waiter on the weekends and a family court probation guy during the week. I mean, and they did it for their children. And I always say, you know, all of us stand on the shoulders of our parents, our grandparents, and people that usually had harder lives than we do and sacrifice more than we do. But back to this concept, you know, just play this cut. I want you to listen to this. Listen to what they're saying here.
1: The problem we're facing in our housing system is that we talk about tenants and we say they have to pull themselves up by their bootstraps. They have to be responsible financially. But when we look at the landlords, we don't use those same standards. Landlords in New York have been making a 12% return on their investment on average.
5: How much should they make? What's fair for the landlord to make if you don't like 12?
1: They're complaining that 12 is not enough. And we don't think that anyone should have a constitutional right to double-digit returns on their investment. That's why we've implemented...
5: No one should have a right to a double-digit return on their investment.
1: No one has a right. That's not...
5: What are you talking about?
1: One's in the, that's not in the Constitution, but what we see is that when we implement a rent freeze, we have landlords who are crying that the government is going to put them out of business.
5: They're trying to run a business.
6: Okay. No one has a right, it's not in the Constitution, to a double-digit, you know, investment or return on their investment. Well, okay, that's what is socialism? What is the technical definition? It controls the means of production, goods and services, businesses, etc. How about free markets reign? If you have an apartment and you want to rent the apartment, or you have a home and you decide to rent out your home, the amount of money you get for your rent is going to be determined by the marketplace, period, end of sentence. And that's where supply and demand comes in. And why would anybody invest in any property, any rental property, if in fact the government's going to control how much they can get back? Then the next thing they're going to say is nobody has a right to a double digit, you know, profit on an investment. You know, to get to the point where you can even have an investment, you need to have money to invest. And to get to that point, unless you were born with a silver spoon in your mouth, and I don't know many of those people. I think I met one or two or three in my life, but really most people I know that have money made it the old-fashioned way, and that is they work their ass off. And people work really hard, and they work extra, and they do it because they want to be able to put money in the bank, and they want to be able to provide for their family. They want to be able to provide the extras, and so on and so forth. You know, and this is where we now find ourselves at a crossroads in this country, because the core of this movement, now there are 35 Democratic, Marxist, Socialist, Communist, or DSA members that are running in the upcoming midterm elections. That's not a small number. Bamdani knocking out three incumbents in New York is a big deal. The power base within the Democratic Party, you know, now lies.

guys. I mean, look, for example, you had Grandpa Bernie, AOC, you know, in Michigan, you know, campaigning for El Sayed, who's also been campaigning with Hassan Piker. He wasn't wearing his Mao uniform and claiming what a great leader and Mao was, even though, you know, tens of millions are dead under Mao's China and that part of history. But they want to abolish the Senate. They want to abolish private property ownership and business. They want this fair society as defined by them. They want to open borders. Open, wide open, a welcome mat, as Telefrico says. They want to empty the prisons, defund, dismantle, no bail laws, reimagine the police, abolish ICE, you know, give people citizenship and government handouts, whether they respected our laws, borders, or sovereignty, it doesn't matter. Give themselves power over your health care, your jobs, even your kids. And they want to indoctrinate them, too. That would destroy America as we know it. And the question tonight, and this is going to be the question that every American is going to have to deal with as we now head into what I believe is the most important midterm election year in our lifetime. And I know in midterm election years, and I'm urging all of you to pay very close attention, because you got to make a commitment in your mind and your heart and your soul that you're not going to let these people take over our country. They don't believe in freedom. What they really want is power. How do they achieve that power? They appeal to the masses. You know, there are far more middle class, upper middle class, poor Americans, you know, in this country. And they want to be empowered to go and pretty much steal, confiscate, use whatever adjective or description you like that you think, you know, is appropriate, ultimately tax people to death. You know, why do you think people are leaving Seattle in droves? Why does the former head of Starbucks now say, I'm going to move to Florida out of Seattle? Because of something called a wealth tax. This is money he's already paid taxes on. You know, why did Mark Zuckerberg, smart guy, whether you like Mark Zuckerberg, Meta, not, put it aside. It doesn't mean anything. He now lives in the free state of Florida. Why do two of the co-founders of Google now live in the free state of Florida? Why does Elon Musk now live in Texas? Why did New York as a state lose $11 billion in wealth? Is because, you know, anybody that I know that has ever made money, achieved anything in their life, doesn't like the idea that they've already been overtaxed living in blue states and blue cities, like New York, New Jersey, Illinois, California, and the state of Washington, and they've had enough. And they're smart enough to want to protect that which they work so hard for. You know, I happen to know, so I shouldn't really divulge this, but I can share a little bit. A friend of mine is a top of, at the top of Elon's companies. And I mean, the number of nights that this guy will sleep in his office in a sleeping bag, if he even has one, and then get back to work after a few hours sleep, that's how he rolls. That's how he lives his life. You know, that's how dedicated he is to, you know, to his mission, by the way, which is actually very lofty. If you start thinking about Neuralink, which would help the blind to see and injuries. Once again, that would be pretty cool in my mind. And that's something that he's been working on, or getting to Mars. That's pretty cool too. Or rescuing astronauts that Joe Biden abandoned for, you know, 50 days. That's pretty cool too. Or, you know, everything from Grok and artificial intelligence and all this other technology that, you know, could be used for good. And I guess it could be used for evil too. But the people that produce your car, but they want to, they are looking for enough Americans to think and believe and trust them. Well, just look at their track record. Why would you trust them? How are your government-run schools doing? Now, schools used to do very well. My state of Florida is ranked number one or two. You know, there are 23 million Floridians, around that many in Florida, total. The city of New York has about 9 million 8 million plus residents. The city of New York's budget, with the worst infrastructure,

0: the worst policing, the worst quality of life is more than the entire state of Florida, with better infrastructure, better law enforcement than you could ever imagine in New York. And I know because I've lived in both states. I'm glad I left the other one. I live in the free state of Florida. But they want to be able, they want you to empower them. How did the Obamacare promises work out for you? How are your kids' schools working out? Let's see. You know, more we spend more per capita on education per student than any country in the industrialized world and come in 40th place usually every year. How's that working out? Obamacare, keep your doctor plan, save money. Millions lose their doctors, their plans. You're paying 300%+ more, and 40% of the country has one Obamacare option. How's Medicare, Social Security? How's that lockbox thing working out? Oh, that's right. They raided it, and they're headed towards insolvency. And yet we want to put more, we're going to put faith in the government to do what? You know, I'm telling you, all of you, embrace freedom. Find your God-given talent and find something you love to do. And then find a way, especially if you're younger, to make money at it. You know, when I got into radio, I loved it. Didn't make any money at it. Worked for free for a long time. Got paid 19 grand a year. My first paid gig in 1990. Never thought I'd be successful, to be blunt. But I work hard at it. And, you know, God's blessed me more than I deserve. I'll put that part of the equation and acknowledge that, you know, of myself, I can do nothing. And, you know, I'm just telling you, freedom is the answer. It's not statism, Marxism, communism, redistributionism, socialism. It's all on the ballot. It's all coming to you in 3 months. I hope all of you will commit in your hearts, your minds, your souls, exactly what you need to do, and that's vote. All right, our friends at Sig Sauer, they're celebrating 250 years of freedom. They've got a great promotion going on. When you get a new P365 pistol, that's my everyday carry, they will give you a free Sig Sauer everyday carry flashlight, also an everyday carry. 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And look, you've got to be careful. Worst case scenario, somebody wants to kill you and your family. You've got to be ready. It's a dangerous world, a lot of evil in it. 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We are a Sig Sauer family on this show. 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

0: heroes ever since. 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
3: I'm Gianna Gelosi with your Fox True Crime Minute. More than 3 years after the town of Doxbury, Massachusetts, was rocked by the murder of three young kids, its residents now brace for the trial of their mother. Lindsay Clancy was charged with strangling her three young kids at their home on January 24th, 2023. Prosecutors say the 35-year-old asked her husband to pick up takeout before choking 5-year-old Cora, 3-year-old Dawson, and 8-month-old Callum with resistance bands before cutting her wrists and neck and jumping from a second-story window, leaving her paralyzed and in a wheelchair. The defense argues she was in the middle of a mental health crisis, over-medicated for severe postpartum depression, and hearing voices that told her to kill herself and her kids. Clancy was a nurse who experienced anxiety after the births of her kids and was prescribed a laundry list of medications from a psychiatrist. She reported suicidal ideation in December of 2022 and sought help from a day program in a psychiatric hospital weeks before the murders. Clancy has pleaded not guilty to 3 counts of first-degree murder. 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I'm Gianna Gelosi with your Fox True Crime Minute.
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0: But we got to do our job. We'll have a debate in the next hour with Chuck Schumer protege Chris Hahn that you don't want to miss. Brandon Gill, who had the best checkmate moment in Washington this week. He'll check in with us today. We'll play the tape. Your call's coming up, 800-941-SHAWN, as we continue.
6: With another ARN News update, I'm Angie Norvell. The Alabama Supreme Court hasn't yet ruled on the merits of Tommy Tuberville's eligibility to run for governor. Instead, the state's highest court has issued a procedural order granting an expedited briefing scheduled to hear the appeal regarding his residency challenge. All final briefs must be submitted by August 29th. Justice Greg Cook has recused himself, and plaintiffs plan to ask other justices to step aside. The volunteer fire department

0: And Azure is suing 3M and other companies over protective gear. These firefighters say their turnout gear contains toxic PFAS. The CDC says those are man-made chemicals that could be linked to harmful health effects. Gambling legislation may be introduced in the next session of the Alabama legislature, as State Senator Arthur Orr says he believes it would include lottery. Gambling opponents say Montgomery officials are using talk about a lottery to usher in full-on casino gambling across the state. I'm Angie Norvell. And you're up to date. Around the world, around your state. This is the Alabama Radio Network.
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14: What's left of Tropical Storm Bertha is going to continue to make its way toward the middle Texas coast. A little bit later on today, we'll be moving inland across parts of south central Texas. Hot, dry weather for us here for Dothan and the Wiregrass. Sunny skies, 95. Heat index values around 102. Dangerous heat Friday and Saturday. Sunshine, mid-90s. An afternoon storm chance returns on Saturday. 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
1: 25 till the top of the hour. Thank you for being with us.

free. It is 800-941-SHAWN if you want to be a part of the program. Yeah, headlines move on. Heartache, terror, loss does not. All the densely populated areas all throughout Israel that have been targeted and all the damage that has been done, the wreckage that exists is breathtaking. Iran, their proxies, continue to target Israel. Hezbollah continuing attacking from the north, forcing families to live under constant threat. Israel not only has to, you know, fight for its very survival, but they're on the front lines against terrorism that threatens the whole world. You know, yeah, the news crews, they cover it, and then they leave, and then humanitarian assistance is through the roof. I'm talking about the basics, food, water, shelter, clothing, medications. They have their mobile medical clinics for the elderly. And thanks to the International Fellowship of Christians and Jews and your generosity, all of these life-saving essentials and aid is being provided, but they need a lot of help. You know, Hezbollah recently, by the way, they had a drone that struck the home of this woman named Yolana, and she was widowed earlier this year, living alone, trapped inside this blast, and thankfully not injured somehow. She is, you know, like so many other Israelis, displaced. And, you know, as she says, it's hard these days, but I don't want to leave. Whatever you can do, the need for humanitarian assistance is through the roof. Just please go to their website. They set it up today. It's prayifcj.org. That's prayifcj.org today. I'm sure nobody in the legacy media mob will point out U.S. applications for jobless benefits tumbled now to the lowest level of more than five decades last week as layoffs remain historically low. The number of Americans applying for unemployment benefits in the week ending July 18th declined by 22,000. That is the fewest number of weekly applications since the week ending September 6th, 1969, according to the Labor Department data. By the way, that's when the New York Mets were on their way to winning the World Series. I can tell you the whole Mets lineup. None of you really care, but I'll tell you, let's see, that one of the greatest pitching staffs of all time, Jerry Kuzman, Ray Sadecki, Tom Seaver, probably one of the best of all time relievers, most exciting to watch, Tug McGraw. Then, of course, Jerry Grody, the catcher, Ed Cranepool, and you had Bud Harrelson, Wayne Garrett, yeah, Tommy Agee, Cleon Jones. I mean, they're one of the best teams. Rusty Staub, I believe, was a part of that team. Amazing players. And, you know, they were a fairly new franchise at the time. Now, 2 weeks before the New Jersey election officials got caught registering the 6,600 non-citizens to vote, the New York Times claimed the problem of widespread non-citizen voting doesn't exist. So what John Solomon was saying, John Solomon is now calling these people, he's had it. You know, he's been writing his coverage on pretty much every issue, Russia hoax, you name it, straight on down the line, Hillary's dirty dossier, all of the deep state actions to set Donald Trump up. They never cover any of it. If they did, they got it wrong. And even a few of them get Pulitzer Prizes for being wrong. Anyway, New York Times claimed 2 weeks ago that the problem of widespread non-citizen voting does not exist. They inserted that a bit of fake news in a report revealing that the Trump Justice Department had just notified state election officials that they could be criminally prosecuted if they allowed any non-citizens to vote. New York Times, let's go back to July 7th. The Justice Department has sent letters to all 50 states and the District of Columbia threatening criminal prosecution of top election officials if ballots cast by non-citizens were counted in the upcoming elections. That's what they said. Then they continue. The letters arrived in the midst of an ongoing campaign by President Trump and his allies to tighten election rules to prevent a problem that does not exist. I thought they were a newspaper only giving news and not opinion. This is not appearing on the opinion pages. There's such liars and phonies and frauds. I mean, the New York Times lied so much about me. You know, it really sucks if you're a public figure. I'm just going to vent here for a second. Please grant me some latitude. You know, what was it? One or two people, Linda, you know, these idiots at the New York Times. I can't stand them.

0: And I call my lawyer. My lawyer has won Supreme Court cases, many of them. And I said, I want to sue them. I'm sick of them lying about me. And the issue had to do with, you know, if my mother or my grandmother ever listened to Sean Hannity's advice at COVID, she'd be dead. Now, for those of you that didn't listen to me, and those of you that might remember and did listen to me, what was my advice during COVID? I told people day in and day out, I'm not a doctor. I'm not a scientist either. However, my message was consistent. Take it seriously. I knew because my friends went in the middle of this shift show, you know, that was botched by New York and Governor Cuomo at the time. I mean, Donald Trump's bills out the Javits Center. They barely used it. He sends in a Navy medical hospital. They barely used it. It is unbelievable how poorly it was handled and how many people probably died that didn't deserve to die. And then a governor just trying to, you know, cash in on it. It was awful. Anyway, so President Trump and his allies, you know, but, you know, on this particular issue, they just flat out lied to us and lied about me. I said to take it seriously. You know, if you have I said, I can't give you medical advice. I don't know anything about your medical condition. How could I possibly know? We have millions and tens of millions of listeners. I don't know if you have pre-existing conditions. I don't know your current health. I don't know if you have comorbidities. So I said, take it seriously. Consult with your doctor and people that you trust. And then you got to make the decision that's right for you. We were very clear that the mRNA vaccination was experimental. It scared me because it had never been tried before. It got to get even more scared when I interviewed the creator of the technology. He's a medical doctor. The guy's name is Dr. Robert Malone. This poor guy that created the ability to make the mRNA virus that they love so much, you know, was getting hammered and it wouldn't exist. Meaning they wouldn't have had those vaccinations. What was the government telling you at the time? Joe Biden, if you get the shot, you're never going to get COVID. Lie. You're never going to infect others. Lie. Masks. You know what didn't work? Masks. Fauci laughed at the idea of masks. Then he said, well, maybe one mask. Now, maybe two, maybe three masks. I mean, they couldn't make up their mind. Now we know, of course, that they were very well aware that the odds very early on were very high that your tax dollars were used to go to the Wuhan virology lab where everybody knew that gain-of-function research took place and that had nothing to do with the wet market and bats and exotic animals, which is what they told us too. And then the New York Times, you know, claims that if anyone listened to my sensible advice, that somehow their parents and grandparents would be dead. And this is the problem. Times v. Sullivan, you have to show that and have to prove what was in their heart, malice and absence of malice. It's a very, very high legal bar. And my lawyer's like, you're not going to reach this bar. They know it. I know it. You deep down in your heart know it. You're just pissed. I'm like, I am pissed. And so we sent them a nasty letter and they wrote back, you know, a bunch of BS. But it's frustrating. It really is frustrating to be lied about all the time and you never can fight back. It just drives me up a wall. How many times has this happened in my career, Linda? How many times have people lied about us? So many times.
1: Lied about us.
0: They even lie about you.
1: They
0: lied about you.
1: Yeah, you
0: boycott
1: know,
0: us.
1: It's disgusting.
0: It really is. And you can't do a darn thing. How about loser pays? I'd like to get to that point. You know, Great Britain, you know, does very few things right. One of the things they do have the ability, if you get slandered there, you do have the ability to win. And they just have different libel laws. Anyway, I digress. It's a selfish, you know, I don't know. It just pisses me off. I don't think I did nothing wrong with my, I put on doctors that had varying point of views, some that I agree with, some I didn't agree with. You know, we had the doctors on this program that came up with protocols that their science was showing them that was working if you got COVID. And I shared it with people. I said, but make up your own mind. I'm not a doctor. I mean, why did people want me to give them my advice on whether or not they should get a shot? I was nuts. I would have glared.

0: sadly at the time, naturally, shared with you, my audience, quote, what my status was. And then the media started demanding that I share it. And once they started, I'm like, you know what? You can all go to hell. I'm not sharing my information with you. Remember I made that decision? Well, what's this Hannity said? It's none of your business. I would have otherwise shared it because I like to tell my audience the truth. Good grief. You know, here's the truth. I got COVID pretty early on, the alpha strain, pretty early on. I literally kicked everyone out of my house. Sweet baby James had to stay on another floor of my house. And the one time he didn't listen to the rules, I screamed at him when he came in the broadcast studio. I said, get out of here. Don't come near me. Stay away from me. And thank God he didn't get it. But I didn't miss one radio show, Linda, true or false. I didn't miss one TV show, true or false. And I just worked by myself. And they have robotic cameras that were that I used at the time. So it worked for TV and radio. I set everything up by myself. Do you remember that time?
1: Yeah, it's hard to forget.
0: Why is it hard to forget?
1: Such a blissful time in all of our lives, running an hour of the president every day at 5 o'clock, talking about
0: dying.
1: All of the things.
0: I was so tired.
1: Oh, my God.
0: There were days that I would not wake up until a half hour before the show, because I was just the only symptom I really had was I was tired at that time. Then when I got it to like the second and third time, I'm like, yeah, this is nothing. It's like a cold. Sound familiar?
1: Yeah, it's ridiculous. Everybody had it. And the dumbest thing in the world was they were all getting vaccinated and getting COVID. I was like, oh, it's doing great. You guys are really batting 1,000.
0: Pretty unbelievable. You know, now we find out that Fauci, they were scared to death. There were all these emails going back and forth. Rand Paul put it in his book. It really is an unbelievable, spectacular fail on the government's part. Look, the one thing that Robert Malone said, who created the technology for the mRNA virus, he said, and nobody would listen to the guy that actually created, he said, it's not perfected. He said it on this show. It's not perfected. He goes, however, if you're older, COVID was obviously impacting older people a lot more. It wasn't killing kids. Kids were fine. You didn't need to take kids out of school. You didn't need to put masks on them. But for older people, pre-existing conditions, comorbidities, was a much bigger threat to their life. He said, for them, I would use it, even though it's experimental and not perfected. Beyond that, nobody else should get that shot. The shot wouldn't exist without the guy. And then, anyway, I don't know if you remember, Joe Rogan got it. And, you know, I remember he comes back and, you know, I'd already had it. I'm like, all right, I'm sure he's going to be fine. He's a healthy guy. I assumed he was a healthy guy. And he says, I threw everything at it. I threw monoclonal antibodies at it. I threw hydroxychloroquine at it. I threw ivermectin at it. We threw everything we could possibly throw at it. And the bottom line is he got better. What worked? I have no idea. I'm not a doctor. And then people were critical that he was telling people what worked for him. I mean, what the hell's wrong? Why don't you just say, oh, I'm glad the guy's okay. Whether you like him, don't, you know, I didn't want anybody to die from COVID. Not even my worst enemies. Although maybe. No, I'm kidding. Not my worst enemies. You know, but we do have a problem. Sam Piker, by the way, making AOC his 2028 pick for president. Not even. I'm telling you, this poll I told you about yesterday, New Hampshire, she is in the lead. You know, Pothole Pete is second. Kamala Harris at 5. Everybody else, including Gavin, single digits. AOC surging past the entire group. And I'm telling you what else has happened. All of this fight, the oligarchy tour. Bernie Sanders is a lot of things. One thing I'll tell you, and I've interviewed him and debated him a number of times. He's not stupid. He's just not. He's crazy, but he's not stupid. And he is a hardcore communist. That was all to pass the baton and prepare AOC for a run. Guarantee you, he is in her ear. And all of these appearances together are not an accident. I'm telling you, it is the first step in preparing for her run for president, I believe, in 2028, which probably would make Chuck Schumer happy. But now he's got to run. I think Mamdani's going to want to take his seat. How do you like that for a prediction?

0: of this ridiculous indictment of the ICC, the International Criminal Court, that we as a country, Israel as a country, doesn't recognize. He's a mayor. You know, somebody said on my TV show, fix the potholes. You know, build out your free buses that you can't afford because you're chasing everyone out of your city, you idiot. I mean, he's so dumb. He faces a lawsuit over an unlawful rent freeze. He's going to lose that too, I think. I don't know. It's New York City. I don't know what to expect anymore. I really don't. Hey, listen, you know, health, wellness, fitness, nutrition, longevity, it's all in everybody's forefront of their minds. But anyway, but the truth is, if you really think about health, most of us are kind of guessing our way, guessing what foods to eat, supplements to take. You know, why do some things make us feel better than other things? Look, the truth is everybody is different. 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
6: 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Avocados are the stars of a new study. It's published in the Journal of Clinical Lipidology and finds that adults with abdominal obesity who ate avocados daily for 6 months saw a beneficial reduction in LDL particles. LDL particles carry cholesterol through the bloodstream, and higher levels increase heart disease risk. Avocados contain unsaturated fats, fiber, and other properties which have been shown to reduce LDL levels. Researchers from the Penn State Department of Nutritional Sciences who led the study found about a 4% reduction in heart disease risk with daily avocado consumption. Researchers say adults with obesity tend to carry more LDL particles and that maintaining a healthy diet can help promote cardiovascular health. One avocado has around 300 calories, barely any sodium, and more than 10 grams of fiber. 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I'm Lisa Brady, Fox News.

0: Unchecked.
1: Would you let your kid be taught in school by a robot? A high school on the Seneca Nation Indian Reservation in New York State is now the test case for an artificially intelligent humanoid robotic teaching assistant. The device is the product of Realbotics, a Toronto-based company that's been developing such realistic-looking robots for the purposes of human companionship. Some of their other projects are to help combat senior citizen isolation, but this robot will work with school kids, though it is designed to be a classroom tool and not a replacement for human teachers, despite being given the appearance of a young female adult and the name Sally. Sally doesn't walk around, but can move its upper body and make facial gestures. Its AI system is intended to allow it to have ongoing conversations with individual students, helping them to learn while reducing workloads for classroom teachers. With Fox on Tech, I'm Eben Brown, Fox News.
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5: Shootout on this show for a long time. We're bringing back Chris Hahn, protege of Chuckie Schumer. Also, later on, we'll check in with Congressman Brandon Gill. He's the one that asked the Smithsonian director, is it important to be polite? Oh, yes, sir. Then why does your Smithsonian claim that's an attribute of white supremacy? We'll play coming up. I'm sure you've heard about Elon Musk, SpaceX, IPO, but maybe you didn't hear this part. 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
8: Missiles keep coming. Lisa Brady, Fox News. Iran still attacking U.S. Gulf allies.
9: Places where there are U.S. bases. Just seconds ago, Kuwait saying it's activated its air defenses. Earlier in the day, parts of Kuwait were hit. They were attacked by drones from Iran.
8: Fox's Steve Harrigan in Tel Aviv. This despite President Trump's warnings of ramped up U.S. strikes.
10: They would like to do something, but I say they're not ready yet. They need more of the same.
8: Earlier today, another war powers resolution aimed at reining in the president's actions in Iran passed the House for a second time, but failed in the Senate.
11: Think about the people who are deployed right now, standing on that wall with a loaded weapon, who have volunteered to defend our country and our way of life.
8: Montana Republican Senator and Navy SEAL veteran Tim Sheehy.
11: When you're fighting for your country, you don't care what party's in office, but you're fighting to defend your country. And you turn on the news and see your elected officials stabbing you in the back, telling you that you're failing.
8: He calls Iran's current attacks the flailings of a failing empire. But House Minority Leader Hakeem Jeffries calls Operation Epic Fury an epic failure, also criticizing the newly announced deal in the works for the Saudis to have a civilian nuclear program.
12: Any responsible president actually would have provided a briefing through his cabinet secretaries in advance of any sort of public proclamation.
8: Jeffries accusing the president of chasing attention. The White House says the president's putting America first. The deal would allow U.S. firms to develop a nuclear program in Saudi Arabia with conditions, including that it's only for civilian use, no uranium enrichment, and that the Saudis would join the Abraham Accords, normalizing relations with Israel. Saudi Arabia has previously said that would require a clear path to Palestinian statehood. A sell-off on Wall Street as oil prices surged. The Dow down 507 at the bell, U.S. crude topping $93 a barrel during the session. 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
8: A Florida father will spend decades in prison over the death of his young son in a hot vehicle.
0: A judge in the Daytona Beach area is sending Scott Gardner to prison for 42 years for leaving his 18-month-old son inside a hot car for several hours as he got a haircut and then drinks at a bar. The boy died from the heat. Gardner pleaded no contest to second-degree murder and child neglect. The National Highway Traffic Safety Administration says nearly 40 children each year die from heat stroke, having being left in a hot car with no ventilation or water. Half of those cases are the result of parents or caregivers forgetting the child.

0: was with them. In Miami, Evan Brown, Fox News.
1: Just getting word the federal government is withdrawing subpoenas for New York Times reporters in an investigation of sources related to security concerns about the new Air Force One jet. A federal judge had indicated he would have approved the paper's request to reject the subpoenas. President Trump is pushing a plan that could incentivize communities to welcome data centers as the administration tries to maintain an AI edge over China.
2: Without large data centers, President Trump says the U.S. will fall behind in the AI race.
3: I think up until this point, AI is probably the biggest thing anybody's ever seen. And whoever wins that race is probably going to win, period.
2: But data centers are facing backlash in some places over concerns of noise and electricity consumption. President Trump says nearly two dozen governors are signing on to the White House ratepayer protection pledge, promising companies and not consumers will pay for utility increases. All of the 23 governors signing the pledge are Republicans. New York Governor Kathy Hochul has signed a temporary moratorium on data center construction. At the White House, Jared Halpern, Fox News.
1: Recapping stocks, both the Dow and the NASDAQ tumbling more than 500 points, and that's off session lows. And Lisa Brady, Fox News.
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6: What's left of Tropical Storm Bertha is going to continue to make its way toward the middle Texas coast a little bit later on today, and we'll be moving inland across parts of south central Texas. Hot, dry weather for us here for Dothan and the Wiregrass. Sunny skies, 95. Heat index values around 102. Dangerous heat Friday and Saturday. Sunshine, mid-90s. An afternoon storm chance returns on Saturday. Richard DeWedding of the Weather Channel, brought to you by Southeastern Cooling on News Talk 103.9.
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6: 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Toll-free, it is 800-941-SEAN. If you want to be a part of the program, there seems to be some, a lack of moral clarity among the Democratic Party, especially on issues involving Israel, the rise of the radical left, the support, you know, really the leaders now of the party are, you know, Grandpa Bernie Sanders, Pocahontas, his mom Donnie. You know, he was able to unseat three incumbent Democrats that were pretty hard left to begin with and replace them with Democratic Socialist Communists that are now running in New York. You see the same thing unfolding in states like Colorado and Minnesota and elsewhere around the country. And of course, California, which is already full on communist under the no-show governor, Gavin Newsom. But it is becoming problematic and it is creating a lot of fear and anxiety among Democrats. Here's Van Jones, for example.
7: I've done prison reform. I never said have no prisons. Where are you going to put the Klan? I've done police reform. I never said no police. Where are you going to put the pedophiles? Who's going to grab the pedophiles? This stuff is going too far. And part of the thing that has to happen is we saw what happened in the Republican Party. When

0: Things started going in a nutty direction and nobody stood up. I am happy that the young people are fighting for affordability, Medicare for all the good things. I've been waiting my whole life to see a youth movement do what it's doing. But it's being hijacked by people who are putting in nutty ideas supporting terrorists, nutty ideas saying we don't need cops in prison. We can't deport anybody, even if they rape somebody. Who said this? Chevalier.
1: And, of course, we have the great example of Tampon Tim Walls of Minnesota recently granting a pardon to a man convicted of raping repeatedly a 10-year-old girl for the hope that he would be able to allow this guy to stay in the country. Pretty sick stuff. And it's getting louder by the day. Now, the problem is the silence is deafening. And but for a couple of new voices, Van Jones is already solidly left himself by any definition. And you are now looking at a party that has lost its way. Now, if it wants to be the party of Graham Plattner, six gender Tellerico, God is non-binary, you know, championing the rights of biological men to have access to abortion, well, the Democratic Party's for you. Anyway, this is going to be a very interesting debate. We have Chris Hahn back. He calls himself the host of the Aggressive Progressive Podcast. What happened to your radio show? I thought your radio show was this great success. What happened?
2: I still have the radio show. It's called The Daily Rant, and it airs in several markets at noon.
1: Oh, how many stations?
2: I'm on about 10. You know, I'm no Sean Hannity.
1: No, that's right. Now, you are a protege disciple of Chuck Schumer. Fair statement?
2: Man made my career, without a doubt.
1: Okay, and you still obviously support him, like him, admire him, think a lot of him, right?
2: I do, 100%.
1: And why is his silence deafening on people like Mamdani when Mamdani was running? Why is his silence deafening on guys like Plattner or El Sayed, who's out there campaigning with Hassan Piker, who blamed America for 9/11? Why is Chucky so quiet? Why are people like you so quiet? I don't hear your voice condemning these lunatics that have taken over your party.
2: You spend too much time in your bubble. You don't know.
1: In my bubble. I don't live in a bubble. I live in the real world.
2: The DSCC is backing somebody else in Michigan, right? Haley Stevens is the DSCC.
1: By the way, did you ever see this woman that they're backing? She's a nutcase.
2: In Maine, the DSCC backed Janet Mills, and unfortunately, the voters made a choice.
1: No, when finally Graham Plattner won that, there wasn't a single prominent Democrat, in spite of a Nazi tattoo, blaming victims of sexual assault and even rape, taunting a girl, young teenage girl online, that wanted to commit suicide, saying a hero soldier didn't deserve to live, and not one prominent Democrat spoke out and said, we can't have people like him in this party. Nobody. Tell me who.
2: When I was asked about how I felt about Graham Plattner winning, I had my problems with Graham Plattner, and that tattoo really bothered me. I said, here's the thing. I don't vote in Maine. And the voters of Maine are going to have to.
1: That's such a Hillary cop out. That's complete Adam Schiff. That's bull Schiff.
2: Let me finish my thought. Okay. I said the voters of Maine are going to have to determine if they believe this guy's story. I, for one, did not. But I was not a voter in Maine. And I said,
1: I'm not a voter in Maine, but he's in your party. And no leader in your party dare to take on the radicals that now run your party. Chuck Schumer was asked five times in a row about Graham Plattner. You know what he said? We're going to beat Susan Collins. We're going to take control of the Senate. Would not answer a question about all of these atrocious behaviors, one after another, starting with the Nazi tattoo. Where is his moral courage and clarity? Where is the Democratic Party's moral courage and clarity?
2: Where is your moral and clarity on Paxton? Paxton is
1: okay.
2: Dog.
1: Okay. Let me tell you, when you invite me on the Chris Hahn Aggressive Progressive Podcast, I'll answer your questions. Don't answer my question with a question. Where were those voices on somebody with a Nazi tattoo? I don't know that Ken Paxton had a Nazi tattoo.
2: Okay, but he is a thug.
1: No. It's not about Ken Paxton. The silence is deafening, Chris.
2: Where is your moral clarity?

0: priority on a man who's mentioned in the Epstein files 35.
1: Okay. You want to switch from topic to topic because you don't want to answer the question. El Sayed now has Bernie Sanders, AOC, campaigning for him. And he also had a guy by the name of Hassan Piker. You're a New Yorker. You were there 25 years ago. 2,977 of our friends and neighbors were slaughtered that day. And he blames America for that day. And your Senate candidate that's in the lead in Michigan is now, you know, front and center, being supported by the radical left of your party. Would you say you won't support him if he wins?
0: Look, do you?
1: Yes or no. Will you support him if he wins?
0: I'm asking you, do you judge them by the company they keep?
1: Okay, let me ask you another question. It's very simple.
0: You.
1: Will you support a guy that campaigned with a guy that blames America for 9/11? Yes or no?
0: I do not like Hassan Piker at all.
1: I didn't ask if you liked Hassan Piker. Will you support the guy that campaigned with Hassan Piker?
0: You judge people by the company they keep. You could not support Donald Trump. The company he keeps is horrible.
1: Okay. Okay. You want to talk about Donald Trump. Will you support El Sayed, who campaigned with Hassan Piker? Just answer the damn question. What's the problem?
0: I am supporting Haley Stevens right now.
1: Okay. She's likely going to lose. Now, I got another question. Let's go to a case where we have a guy in Texas named Talafrico. Okay. Let me ask you a question. Do you believe that how many genders do you believe there are? He believes there are six.
0: I believe there are two genders.
1: Two genders. So the fact that he's running and he thinks there are six is a little weird, right?
0: I don't think there's anything weird about Talarico. I think
1: nothing. And God is non-binary, is okay with you. I'm a Christian, you know that. And
0: I am too, and I wonder what gender the Holy Ghost is. I always wonder.
1: Okay. You always wonder. Well, you know what? You can read the Old and New Testament and make your own mind up. Now, because it's always referred to in the masculine if you look at it. Now, next question. He's championing the right of biological men to have access to abortion. What is your response to that?
0: Well, biological men do not need access to abortion. So I don't believe he's championing that. How about that?
1: Well, would you like me to play it for you?
0: Another right-wing, like...
1: Would you like me to play it for you?
0: Pretzel and saying biological men should have access to abortion. Biological men, by definition, would not need access to abortion.
1: Then why is he become the champion of that? Talarico uses the phrase neighbors with a uterus instead of women. Does that support your notion of how we should describe women?
0: I think anybody with a uterus who needs abortion care should have access to it.
1: He said when discussing the Dobbs decision that such laws were made. That laws made those people the property of the state. And then the language is intentional and inclusive of anyone and everyone with a uterus, including biological men, anyone with a uterus. Do you know of any male with a uterus?
0: No, I do not know any male with a uterus. But if you want this to be the issue in Texas, you please go down this road. You tell Ken Paxton, I know you're friends with him, that this is the campaign issue he should do.
1: Listen, I'm all for he wants a welcome mat instead of a wall. He wants to run a vegan campaign in a cattle state. He doesn't want any drilling in the oil state of Texas.
0: Look,
1: here's what you're going to do. Your party is going to spend hundreds of millions of dollars in Texas. And you know what's going to happen? You're going to lose. And you're going to lose badly.
0: We're going to win Texas, and guess what?
1: Yeah.
0: We're going to win Florida.
1: Okay.
0: You're going to have to move
1: how,
0: to New York.
1: How much do you want to bet Talarico loses in Texas? Put your money where your mouth is.
0: You got to give me odds.
1: What do you mean? You're so confident in Talarico. Why not just lay it on the line? Even odds. Let's go.
0: Assuming that you guys are going to run the same campaign you did 2 years ago when people are actually in a lot worse shape than they were. So, yeah, I think he's going to win. And I also think that you're going to lose.
1: Okay. Then what's the bet? How much are you willing to go in for?
0: I'll bet you steak, Rothman.
1: You know he's going to lose. Quick break. More with Chris Hahn on the other side. Then we'll get to your calls coming up, I promise, next half hour. 800-941-SHAWN, our number if you want to be a part of the program.
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2: I know the headlines move on, but the heartache and the aftermath of being hit by Iran and their proxies, you know, and the terror and the fight for survival, that does not go away. 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They target densely populated areas. 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
10: Some cities are more in love with cats than others, and PetSmart Charities is out with their list.
11: The top three cat-loving cities are Lexington, Kentucky, taking the number one spot for its second consecutive year, followed by Mount Juliet, Tennessee, and Spokane, Washington.
10: That's PetSmart's Amy Gilbreth, who says they rank cat-loving cities by the number of cat and kitten adoptions and humans that don't quit when it comes to taking care of cats.
11: We are talking about the pet parents that think that their cat needs a super fun cat tree and products that would fall into the category of over-the-top and pampering.
10: But there's so much more.
11: Those automated cat toys or those special toppers for meals, the kinds of things that mark you and your city as the kind of place that would do anything for cats.
10: And if you do adopt, don't think of yourself as a crazy cat person. You're really a dedicated feline enthusiast. Take pause. Jill Nato, Fox News.

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0: All right, we continue with our friend Chris Hahn. He is the host of the Aggressive Progressive podcast and former aide to Chuckie Schumer, who I argue days are numbered. We continue our discussion. By the way, how long do you think Chuck Schumer is going to stay in the Senate? When does this current term of Chuck end?
1: He runs for re-election in 2028, and he's going to run, and he's going to win.
0: If in fact, AOC runs against him, he will be destroyed. And here's a prediction. His likely candidate against him and for the nomination is going to be a guy by the name of Mamdani.
1: Why would Mamdani want to be a senator when he is the mayor of the city of New York?
0: His days are over.
1: Country.
0: He's going to retire because the handwriting is on the wall. His days are done. Your mentor is going to retire and find a reason. I think I want to play golf and spend more time with my family. It's coming.
1: Let me give you this prediction. If the Democrats take the Senate, which I think they will, he will be the majority leader of the Senate. And all those people out there saying that they won't vote for him for Senate will say, nobody else was running, and I sure as hell wasn't voting for John Thune. That's what's going to happen. Mark my
0: words. Okay. Here's what's going to happen. You're not going to win the Senate. It's just not going to happen. I think that Mike Rogers, with the two lunatics running in Michigan, I think he wins in Michigan. Susan Collins will always do what she does, and you'll see poll after she's down by 3 points, and then she'll win by 8 or 9 like she always does. So that seat's gone. I think Ossoff probably has a good chance for you guys in Georgia. Probably you have a better than 50-50 chance in North Carolina, being very realistic. You have no shot in Texas, no shot in Iowa, and the sleeper may be New Hampshire with Sununu, if it's him, or if, in fact, it's our good friend, former Senator Scott Brown, whoever wins there.
1: Well, you could dream, Sean. You could dream when Trump's at 39% today and Fox News is poll. You can dream. It's going to be.
0: You know, it's interesting. All you want to talk. You don't see that your party has moved radical, hard, extreme, you know, left. You're not at all concerned about the Democratic Socialist Communist movement. You're a big advocate of the Green New Deal. When did you turn so hardcore left?
1: Every action has an equal and opposite reaction.
0: When did the new Green Deal, cradle to grave, wound to the tomb? When did you start supporting that?
1: I think that the American people would like Medicare for all.
0: It's a cradle to grave. It's from the moment you're born to the moment you die. Government guaranteed food, health care, job, salary, you know, you name it, it's all covered. And do you think that the government that has horrible schools and horrible, you know, this is the party of defund, dismantle, no bail laws, the party of open borders, you think this is a winning strategy?
1: What the winning strategy is to say, if we're going to spend $1.5 trillion on a war that we didn't want, maybe we could pay for college.
0: Okay, you can bring that. Do you think defund, dismantle, maybe the police, no bail laws? Do you think open borders? Do you think the new Green Deal is the ticket for the Democrats to win in November?
1: I do not believe in open borders. I do believe that we need to start ridding our.
0: But that is the who's running your party believes that.
1: I mean, I remember the buggy whip people being mad when the automobile came. There's going to be technology. It's going to challenge the old guard. That's a good thing. That's a great thing.
0: All right. I'm going to give you a few more minutes.
1: Happily.
0: Only because for some sick, twisted, bizarre reason, I like you. And I don't know why. I really don't. I really should hate your guts, but I don't. Anyways, Chris Hahn, we'll have a little more with him. Then we'll get to your calls coming up. 800-941-SEAN if you want to be a part of the program. Listen, you're excited, you want to open your business, and then you find out, oh, I need this insurance and that insurance and this one and that one, and then I got to deal with this agent, that agent. There is a new innovative technology built out by our friends at SuperSure.

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0: With another ARN News update, I'm Angie Norvell. Governor Kay Ivey has signed an executive order creating a 14-member commission to study how schools use screens for daily instruction. The panel investigate both risks and benefits of classroom devices aimed to balance tech with hands-on teaching. The move builds on the state's student cell phone ban as well as early childhood screen law that takes effect January 1st. Federal prosecutors in central and southeast Alabama holding steady at higher levels after spiking last year. U.S. Attorney Thomas Gavan Jr. says his office is on track to match 2025's heavy caseload. DOJ data shows the number of federal criminal defendants in the Middle District jumped 62%. Total case files rose 70%. Gavan says his team is focusing resources on repeat violent offenders as well as scams stealing from taxpayer-funded programs. Irondale City Council approves Project Lifesaver, an effort to make sure everyone in the city knows how to swim. I'm Angie Norfell. And you're up to date around the world, around your state. This is the Alabama Radio Network.
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7: 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Iran and terrorist proxies continue to target Israel. Hezbollah continues to attack in the north, forcing families

0: families to live under constant threat and in shelters. But Israel is not only defending her people, she's standing on the front lines against terror that threatens all of us. Even when the news crews leave, the International Fellowship of Christians and Jews is still there every day on the ground providing life-saving aid. Near Israel's borders with Lebanon, a Hezbollah drone recently struck the home of Yelena. She was widowed earlier this year, leaving her alone. She was trapped inside by the blast. Thankfully, she wasn't injured, but she remains displaced. "It's hard these days," she told one volunteer for IFCJ, "but I don't want to leave." As Christians, we're called to stand with God's people and pray for those defending Israel and protecting the freedoms we hold dear. 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Pray, IFCJ.org. That's pray, IFCJ.org.
1: What's left of Tropical Storm Bertha is going to continue to make its way toward the middle Texas coast a little bit later on today, and we'll be moving inland across parts of south central Texas. Hot, dry weather for us here for Dothan and the Wiregrass. Sunny skies, 95. Heat index values around 102. Dangerous heat Friday and Saturday. Sunshine, mid-90s. An afternoon storm chance returns on Saturday. 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

0: Driving the liberals nuts. 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
1: All right, 25 now to the top of the hour. It's 800-941-SEAN. 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All right, we continue with Chris Hahn. He is the host of the Aggressive Progressive podcast. I've never been invited on your podcast. Is there a reason for that? You're afraid to debate me in person.
2: What are you talking about? I've debated you in person on your TV show dozens of times, but not recently.
1: No, but that's years ago. I mean, you're afraid to, because you know, well, how many people watch your podcast? A lot?
2: Well, I only do audio, man. Nobody wants to see my face.
1: You're very handsome. I'm going to stick up for you, okay? Have you ever read the DSA's charter?
2: No, I am not a member of the DSA, so I've not read their charter.
1: Oh, you sound like you don't want to be a member of the DSA, which now controls your party, the Democratic Party. Why don't you want to be a member of that?
2: I mean, your definition of control is very lacking, but, you know.
1: You know they want to redo the Constitution and get rid of it. You know they want to abolish the Senate. You know they want to pack the courts. You know they want to abolish the Electoral College. You know that they want to strip away power from the White House and Supreme Court and create this cradle-to-grave utopia. You are aware of that, right?
2: Well, look, I do think that the Congress needs to assert its authority over the president. It is the Article I branch of the Constitution for a reason.
1: Why are friends of yours like Chuck Schumer afraid to take them on? Why doesn't Chuck Schumer say this is a step too far? The only two Democrats that have been outspoken against them are John Fetterman and, to a certain extent, Governor Polis, although he was only half-hearted last night when I had him on TV about it. Because they also want open borders. Are you for open borders?
2: I am not for open borders. I don't think the American people are for open borders.
1: Okay. Okay. Are you for defund, dismantle, no bail laws, and reimagining the police?
2: I think that the defund the police statement was the dumbest political statement ever envisioned by anyone ever.
1: And why don't people like your pal, your mentor, your

0: idol, Chuck Schumer. Why doesn't he ever say that?
1: Well, when you're a pundit, you could say whatever the hell you want, Sean.
0: Isn't he a courageous politician? Isn't he a leader? Wouldn't a leader speak his mind?
1: That when you're a pundit, you could say a lot more than when you're a candidate. You have candidates on the campaign.
0: Wait a minute. So you're saying that Chuck can't be truthful? Chuck is incapable of being truthful.
1: I think that it's okay for anybody right now to define the defund the police movement as a dumb, failed political movement that set back the cause of actually reforming policing, which had some momentum at the time. But that didn't happen because of that statement.
0: And how do you feel about empowering government? Like, for example, we have a wealth tax in Washington state. That's on the ballot now in California this November. They're talking about it in New York City. Mamdani wants a 50% death tax and lower the threshold from $7.5 million deduction to $750,000. But they want open borders. They want to empty the prisons, defund the police, abolish ICE, and basically promise a cradle-to-grave utopia. And I'm asking why more Democrats don't speak out against these people that now seem to dominate your party.
1: I don't think Mamdani wants to close the prisons.
0: Mamdani has said that he would open the prisons.
1: No.
0: He wants to close Rikers Island to start. He wants to control landlords and what they can charge for rent. He doesn't even want landlords to do background checks on prospective tenants.
1: Crime is down significantly in New York City under Mamdani.
0: No, not really. It's complete BS.
1: Truth.
0: That's Adam Schiff.
1: Absolute truth.
0: Okay, you walk down the streets of New York, and I'll give you the exact neighborhoods and tell me how it works out.
1: I've been down many streets in New York, and I feel very safe, and people seem pretty happy in New York right now, just for the record. I know you haven't been here in a while, but when
0: By the way, you know, I ran into Chuck Schumer once. Did I tell you this story?
1: No.
0: Yeah.
1: Where?
0: Ran into him. I was there to see my sister on a Saturday. I was in for one day because I spend every day in Florida. I don't give them a chance at all because they try to follow me like they're stalkers. So ran into, I said, Senator, how are you? It's your favorite cable TV host. He looks up and he goes, oh no. That was his reaction.
1: It's your
0: identity. I said, you should be happy. I don't live here anymore. My only day back in 2 years. I've been back one day, and I ran into him. And I said, you should be happy I'm gone. You know what he said to me? He goes, no, I'm really not, to be very honest with you. I thought that said something. You know who else said the same thing? Comrade de Blasio, when I had him on my podcast.
1: Nobody.
0: And let me tell you, you know how much New York State lost last year in revenue from people leaving?
1: How much?
0: $11 billion.
1: Yeah, that's not good. New York's got to figure.
0: No, do you think it was a good idea for Mamdani to stalk Ken Griffin of Citadel and dox him because he was about to invest $6 billion in New York City and now he's going to spend it in my free state of Florida?
1: Again, there's going to be a Democratic governor in Florida, and that'll be great.
0: Okay. Whatever drugs you're using, I would stop. It's not good for you. It's hurting your brain.
1: Byron Donald's going to get elected governor in Florida. Okay. You've only lived there a little while, I guess. I guess you don't really understand Florida. It's not going to happen.
0: Okay. You're dreaming. I'll take that bet too. How much do you want to put on that race?
1: I'll bet you the same stake at Rothman's. You got to come home.
0: Oh my gosh. No, I'm not. It's got to be a Florida restaurant, period.
1: Look,
0: all right. So if you think defund, dismantle, no bail, the Green New Deal, open borders, and, you know, fighting and championing the right of men to play women's sports and be in women's locker rooms, if you think that's a winning formula, I'm wishing you luck.
1: Again, if you want to do the campaign about the nine people who got scholarships to the NCAA who were born men, okay, do that again while gas is $7 a gallon. See how that goes.
0: All right, I got to roll, man. I do appreciate you, Chris Hahn. You're crazy, but for some reason I have the sick, you know, I don't know. I have to put you on every once in a while. I just have to. It's good for the show.
1: The feeling is mutual. The feeling is mutual.
0: All right. Tell Chuck I said goodbye and enjoy his retirement.
2: I will tell you. I will talk to him for you.
0: That's really a horrible imitation, but good try. 800-941-SHAWN, our number. Linda likes Chris. You like Chris. Why?
3: I think he's a great guy.

0: I've always liked Chris. He's actually, every year, he's usually the first person to wish me a Merry Christmas and a Happy New Year, which is wild.
1: I don't even know if I ever wish. I do it through a call, something called a bonus.
0: So like anyways, my Merry, he always that, wishes that, me Merry
1: that's
0: Christmas
1: That's another way
0: Happy
1: for
0: New
1: Merry
0: Year.
1: Christmas. Yes, that's not a nice word. You know, everyone has different love languages. You got to take that into account. Mm-hmm. Acts of service. You know, some people like gifts. I don't know. What were you saying to me?
0: Nothing. He's a nice guy. You know, he's, to me, he's like an old school Democrat. He's the kind of guy that you can sit down and you can have a conversation with him and you're probably not going to agree on everything, but you'll find things where you can meet in the middle. And that's the way that it used to be in politics before we had lunatics who were just like, we hate America, burn it all down. And that's what we're dealing with today. So you can't have a conversation. Like, I'm not interested in people who like to be contrarian. I'm not interested in people who want to say Trump sucks. Like, it's not a productive conversation. Back up what you have to say. Please have examples. Please be calm.
1: Here's the problem. What you're saying is 100% accurate. You know, and I know, that Chris knows these positions that now dominate his party are nuts. However, he, like every other Democrat, doesn't want to say it.
0: Yeah,
1: that's
0: they
1: the problem.
0: Don't want to say it because they are afraid to ostracize themselves from the party. It's the problem is that the people that are inside the party, right? Like, we had that Van Jones cut, you know, we have that other representative, you know, we have people coming out and saying, Mamdani's too far, Chevalier too far, Saeed too far. Like, it's too far. You know, when we have
1: I can
0: people
1: count
0: that are,
1: on one hand, though, of the Democrats that are saying that.
0: No, I agree with you. There are far and few between. And even Van Jones in that cut, which is so ridiculous to me, but he's like, oh, yeah, you know, how could we say close all the prisons? That's ridiculous. Where will we put the Klan? I'm like, yeah, I don't think the Klan is the problem we're having in 2026, Van Jones. But he feels the need to say that so that he can qualify himself with his party because he knows he's going to get eaten alive. It's really a shame that you can't have a real conversation. Even for Chris, he says, I don't think Tallarico is a freak. I'm like, there's just some things that you have to just sort of acquiesce. Like, there's something wrong with Tallarico. It's really not up for debate. When you're standing in the pulpit and you're saying that God is non-binary, you know, you can have what you believe. Just like we talk about the trans community, you can have what you believe. But that doesn't mean the rest of the world needs to subscribe to your crazy. That's not a real thing.
1: You know, when I started in radio decades ago, if you would have asked me, these are the topics we're talking about, I don't think I would have believed it.
0: 100%.
1: All right, let's get to our busy phones. Scott, North Carolina, next. Sean Hannity Show. Scott, how are you? Glad you called. Happy Thursday.
2: Happy Thursday, Sean. How you doing today?
1: I'm good, man. Glad you called.
2: Yeah, no, I was just calling. I know today France did another social media ban to follow suit from Australia and the United Kingdom. And I know yesterday y'all were talking about, you know, people like Clavicular coming up to the stage and how much of an impact it's having on the youth. And I don't know. I wonder if something like that could be pulled off in the United States. And, you know, the issue, though, Sean, is that it's not just the kids that are being negatively impacted by this. You know, it's just as much the adults. And I just don't really know what the solution is.
1: Well, one of the big problems beyond it, I look at online as very toxic, very angry. It's almost cancerous. I don't spend time online. I don't even have access to my accounts. And when I want to put out an X post or an Instagram post, whatever, I have a team, including Linda and Blair and people on TV that do it for me. Because if I start reading about myself, I'm just going to be like, you know, you have these keyboard warriors that are anonymous and they're, you know, in their parents' basement. They'll say anything. However, you know, Clavicular was important. Every young person that I asked, you know, who Clavicular is, they all knew. They all know. What scares me even more is that countries, geopolitical foes, are spending tens of millions on this. And that scares me. But to have a government ban, now we're getting into a very sensitive area. It's going to be difficult. Appreciate the call, my friend. 800-941-SHAWN, our number as we continue.

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6: Ella Langley's Choosing Texas is now the longest running number one hit by a female country artist on the all-genre Billboard Hot 100, the only country song by a woman to triple up and go number one on Billboard's Hot 100, Hot Country, and Country Airplay charts simultaneously. The song has now spent its 14th week at number one on the Billboard Hot 100, tying a pair of iconic songs, Mariah Carey's We Belong Together and Whitney Houston's I Will Always Love You, for the most weeks at number one among non-holiday titles by women. John Party is heading out on tour this fall with his Gambling Man tour, hitting amphitheaters and arenas, kicking it off September 17th in Richmond, Virginia. Party will make stops in Atlantic City, New Jersey, Biloxi, Mississippi, and Athens, Georgia, before wrapping in Independence, Missouri, in November. That's Fox Country on Fox News.
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1: 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Still, those who do carry cash, on average, it's about $67 as of 2021. And if you still like to carry cash, how much should you keep even for emergencies? 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One advisor recommends $30 just to cover small transactions, while many add that paying in cash might help curb overspending, since the emotional impact of spending with bills is greater than paying with a phone or credit card. And if you want to forego cash altogether, financial advisors say you should leave home with no more than 2 or 3 credit cards. Saving you money, Hillary Barsky, Fox News.
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3: 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By the way, Caroline Leavitt, White House press secretary, was on fire yesterday and, you know, pointing out that the president's patience is running out on the issue of, oh, why don't they want proof of citizenship and voter ID and the SAVE Act passed? And here's what she said.
4: Look, the president spoke about this directly yesterday. His patience is running out. He wants to see as much of the Save America passed as possible by the August recess. He knows that's what the American people want to see passed. He was just traveling on the road yesterday, spoke about this, and there was a very loud applause from the people in the audience, the everyday Americans, because voter ID is common sense. They want proof of citizenship in our elections, and the president feels very strongly about that. And I would just add, you know, the American people elected overwhelmingly Republicans to lead not just this White House, but also the House and the Senate. The House did its job. The Senate needs to do its job, too.
3: Now, she also honed in on this incident that it wasn't a coincidence in New Jersey that Governor Mikey Sherrill admitted 6,600 non-citizens on the voter rolls, hundreds of which apparently voted, according to reports. They're saying they think it's a lot more. That's why they need to pass the SAVE Act, which I think they're getting closer to doing. Listen.
4: What I will say on New Jersey and this governor, the fact that she just all of a sudden decided to put out a press release saying President Trump and Republicans have been right about non-citizens on our voting rolls is not a coincidence. I think this governor is saying this because she realizes this administration is serious about getting to the bottom of illegal aliens voting and being on our voter rolls in our country. Secretary of Homeland Security, as you know, sent a letter to several states, including New Jersey, requesting that non-citizens that are on their

0: voter rolls need to be reported to DHS and need to be removed from those voter rolls. So that's why all of a sudden she is speaking truth about the fact that this does take place in states across the country. It is completely unacceptable to have non-citizens on American voter rolls voting in U.S. elections. And she says it's 6,600. We suspect it's a heck of a lot more, not just in New Jersey, but in states across the country. The president is hell-bent on getting to the bottom of this. And it's also why we need to pass the Save America Act.
1: All right, when we come back, I think one of the greatest checkmate moments in congressional history. We're just big fans on this program of Congressman Brandon Gill. He's asking, is it important to be polite? The Smithsonian director, oh, yes, sir. Problem is, then he goes, well, why does the Smithsonian list politeness as an attribute of white supremacy? Checkmate, we'll play that and we'll talk to the congressman coming up. 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
11: Expanded threats and counter threats. Lisa Brady, Fox News. The UK in the crosshairs after warnings from Iran that British bases used by American B-1 bombers could be targets.
12: British government responded quickly, saying the UK stands ready 24/7 to defend itself.
11: Fox's Steve Harrigan in Tel Aviv. Those bombers believed to be part of a U.S. surge in the region, reportedly to give the president more options. Meantime, Iran-backed rebels in Yemen attacking two Saudi oil tankers in the Red Sea.
12: That Red Sea route was key for Saudi Arabia. Now, at least temporarily, it's going to be a problem. 7% of the world's oil was flowing out of there. It's caused oil prices to spike. It also potentially opens up a second front in this war. President Trump has promised massive military retaliation if the Houthis keep it up.
11: The international benchmark Brent crude getting back over $100 a barrel. U.S. oil prices surging back over $93. President Trump says Iran wants to make a deal.
13: They're not ready yet. They got some evil intentions. We cannot let them have a nuclear weapon.
11: Axios reporting he is considering a massive attack. More than two dozen states are suing the Trump administration over requirements to comply with election rules in order to get disaster aid.
14: The lawsuit is challenging FEMA and Homeland Security policies, saying the administration is requiring states to help DHS with immigration enforcement and change election systems, like verifying the citizenship of every registered voter. If the states don't comply, they could see some cuts to federal

0: funding. In similar cases, since the start of the president's second term, the courts have been frequently siding with states. A ruling last year barred the administration from putting conditions on other FEMA funding.
1: Fox's Jill Nato in D.C. Tropical storm Bertha heading inland northeast of Galveston, making a second landfall in Texas today after first hitting Louisiana. No significant impacts reported. 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
1: President Trump demanding that Saudi Arabia normalize ties with Israel as part of a new civilian nuclear deal. Fox's Jared Halpern at the White House.
5: An agreement allowing U.S. firms to develop a civilian nuclear program in Saudi Arabia is contingent on Saudi Arabia joining the Abraham Accords, White House Press Secretary Caroline Levitt says.
6: Look, this is a condition that the president has spoken about many times with our Gulf and Arab allies.
5: But that condition was not included when the agreement was announced by U.S. officials earlier this week.
6: The president is always the final deal maker, as you know, and this is something that he has mentioned on numerous occasions.
5: The Abraham Accords, created during President Trump's first term, expanded the number of Muslim-majority countries with diplomatic ties to Israel.
1: The Saudis have previously said a path to Palestinian statehood is needed first. Iran has claimed its nuclear program is for civilian purposes, which walks dogs dispute based on its level of uranium enrichment. The Justice Department is suing Colorado for offering in-state college deals to undocumented immigrants.
7: The DOJ is alleging that by offering in-state tuition rates and potential scholarships to some illegal immigrants, Colorado is effectively discriminating against U.S. citizens. And the lawsuit argues that in so doing, Colorado officials, quote, create incentives for illegal immigration and reward illegal aliens for breaking our nation's laws. The National Immigration Law Center argues that with an aging U.S. population, it makes economic sense to better educate everyone in the country.
1: Jonathan Hunt, it's the 14th DOJ lawsuit over in-state tuition for non-U.S. citizens. A sell-off on Wall Street, the Dow and the NASDAQ, both dropping more than 500 points. The S&P sliding more than 1%. And Lisa Brady, Fox News.
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10: What's left of Tropical Storm Bertha is going to continue to make its way toward the middle Texas coast a little bit later on today, and we'll be moving inland across parts of south central Texas. Hot, dry weather for us here for Dothan and the Wiregrass. Sunny skies, 95. Heat index values around 102. Dangerous heat Friday and Saturday. Sunshine, mid-90s. An afternoon storm chance returns on Saturday. Richard DeWetting of the Weather Channel, brought to you by Southeastern Cooling on News Talk 103.9.
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1: If you're Chuck Schumer and want to keep doling out corporate money to elect people who are going to do your bidding, I am so damn dangerous.
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2: 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Coming up next, our final news roundup and information overload hour.
5: All right, news roundup and information overload hour. Here's our toll-free telephone number. It's 800-941-SEAN. If you want to be a part of the program, I'm telling you, the guy that gets the gold star of the week is Brandon Gill. Now, he's questioning the Smithsonian director, a woman by the name of Anthea Hardig, I think is how you pronounce it. Why the Smithsonian is listing politeness as an attribute of white supremacy. The way he goes about asking it, do you believe you should be polite? Yes. Then why? Well, let me play it for you.
6: Is Mickey Mouse racist?
7: Mickey Mouse is not racist.
6: It's not racist. According to the Smithsonian Institution, one of your exhibits referenced Mickey Mouse as representing, quote, vestiges of longstanding traditions of blackface minstrelsy. Would you describe that as racist?
7: No, the historical trajectory of the origins of Mickey Mouse tie directly.
6: So Mickey Mouse is rooted in racism. Is that your testimony?
7: No, sir. It's rooted in minstrelsy.
6: Is it important to be polite?
7: Yes, sir.
6: It's also interesting because the same mass action toolkit that your organization has been promoting references politeness as a defining characteristic of white supremacy culture. Ma'am, are you a white supremacist?
7: No, sir.
6: You're not. Can you help me square why your organization says that being polite is part of being a white supremacist?
7: I'm not exactly familiar with that passage of the Mass Action Toolkit, which is
6: I can show you the passage right here.
5: It was such a takedown moment. I mean, of course it's the right thing to be polite. Of course it is. Brandon Gill joins us now, Congressman, great state of Texas. You did it with such calmness, and she fell right into your trap. Were you surprised that she didn't know?
8: You would think that she would know, because it's such a crazy thing for them to have ever said that politeness is evidence of white supremacy, to say that being on time is indicative of white culture. I mean, these are genuinely insane things. So you would think she would remember that. But I think that we're talking about somebody who is so steeped in left-wing ideology, who is so really lives in sort of such a bubble, that I don't think these people are ever challenged on their insane beliefs. So it was amazing to see her, probably for the first time in quite a while, actually have to confront the insanity of her own ideology.
5: Now, you asked a simple question to start. Is it important to be polite? She answers, yes, sir. Then you say the Smithsonian lists politeness as an attribute of white supremacy. How is she the director? And again, she is the director of the Smithsonian, not exactly an unimportant position. How is it possible she doesn't know her own policies?
8: Yeah, that's the question. And, you know, I think that we've gotten to the point where so many institutions like the Smithsonian have been just thoroughly taken over by leftists. That this is part of kind of the culmination of the long march through the institutions, the left's intentional push to take over civil society. And, you know, whether she, it's interesting, did she know her policies, did she not? I'm not sure that it's difficult to tell, and I'm not sure at a certain level the leftists really even believe their own ideology. It's more something that they are able to use as a cudgel to control other people. Because if the left can label everything evidence of white supremacy, by the way, objectivity was also something that they had labeled as evidence of

0: white supremacy, but if everything under the sun is white supremacy, then that gives them the ability to label basically anybody they would like as racist and white supremacist and hold that over their head. And I think we've gotten to the point where we're done with this. You know, we're done being slandered constantly for no reason at all as racist. And I think it's time for the left to be called out on that.
1: Well, okay, so you're in Texas, and you've got this guy, James Tallarico, or if you affectionately, we call him on the show, Tallafrico, a guy that thinks there's not two genders, but six genders. How many genders do you believe there are?
0: You know, I think everybody other than James Tallarico realizes there are two genders, but I would love to ask Mr. Tallarico, what are these other four genders, and which one do you identify with? And I think
1: well, I hope you're successful. I've been trying to get somebody to explain it to me, and nobody. I put out every day. I'm like, if anybody knows the answer, please call. Nobody's ever called.
0: You need to have Tallarico come on and explain it. But this is the kind of insanity that, you know, the more the people of Texas hear from Tallarico, the more they hear the crazy things that he's, you know, God is non-binary. There are six different sexes. We should have a welcome mat on our southern border. The more people hear this, the more the less appealing this guy sounds, the more he sounds like he's just a soundbox for radical left ideology. I mean, he really latched on to every single woke aphorism he could. And again, now he's reaping the rewards of that.
1: Well, I mean, is a guy that refers to, you know, people with women as people with uteruses, or refers to them and, you know, implying that a male or a biological male can have a uterus and champions the right with anybody with a uterus, or neighbors with a uterus is how he says it. And, you know, that's suggesting that biological men, and maybe I need to go back to school, Congressman. I don't know. Maybe I did not really pay a lot of attention during biology class. But, you know, I know of no instance in which a biological man has ever given birth to a woman. And that also came up in Congress this week as well. Or was, I guess it was last week. I'll pull it up in a second player for you with the head of a medical school out in California. But I mean, what's going on with this party? I mean, do you think Tallarico has any shot in your state of Texas? God bless Texas.
0: You know, no, I don't. And, you know, that's one of the most revealing questions, by the way. Whenever you can ask a leftist, do you believe that men can get pregnant? I mean, every normal person says absolutely not. That's crazy. And yet you've got so many Democrats, whether they're in Congress or in other positions of power, who will not answer that in a straightforward way, who will not just say, no, men cannot get pregnant. That's insane. But, you know, I think the people of Texas, they're looking for somebody who's going to go up to Washington and who's going to fight for conservative values. Texas is a conservative state, and who's going to do so in a sane and honorable way. And that is just obviously not James Tallarico. That is not the guy who, by his own admission, you know, he was given on a podcast recently where he was asked, what are a few things that you really love, who's not your friends or your family? And the first thing that popped into his mind was trans kids. I mean, that's not normal, and that's not what the people of Texas are looking for, because it doesn't reflect their values. So I don't think that Tallarico has a shot. I think we've got to make sure everybody gets out to the polls so that we can make sure he doesn't win that race. But, you know, I think Ken Paxton's going to win because the people of Texas can see through this nonsense.
1: Well, let me ask you this. I want to play this exchange, and this is with the head of a medical school out in California, and get your reaction to this.
2: Framework for gender and sex concepts in teaching advises against using the term pregnant women. Instead, it says to use pregnant people. Who are pregnant people compared to pregnant women? Just curious.
3: So that is a part of a curriculum to help our students who are facing a wide diversity of patients. Of course, the vast majority of pregnancies are in women, and I have absolutely no problem with using the word pregnant women. I use it myself.
2: Has a non-biological woman ever had a baby?
3: A transgender person can.
2: Has a non-biological woman ever had a baby?
3: I would

0: reiterate,
1: it's ridiculous.
0: Care.
2: The guy runs a medical school. The vast majority of cases or all the cases?
3: It's insane. You know, you're almost, you hear that, you're almost just lost for words. How can anybody who is sane, who is well-educated, who's in a position of authority, who is running a medical school, of all things, believe this? You know, it's funny, whenever Ketanji Brown Jackson was going through her Senate nomination, and she was asked, what is a woman? And she said, well, I'm not a biologist. Well, this guy actually is head of a medical school, and not even he can tell us that men can't get pregnant, that women are the only sex that can get pregnant. I mean, what it shows you, I think, is there's no limit to this ideology. And I think it goes back to the left is creating an alternative reality that they can use as a cudgel to beat over the heads of people that they politically disagree with. That if you do not reject the evidence of your eyes and ears, we are going to label you as racist, sexist, transphobic. We're going to slander you, and we're going to use that as a way to control the way that you think and ultimately, you know, I think ultimately the way that you vote.
2: Well, we appreciate it. I think it was a checkmate moment for you this week. Part of it was quite entertaining, and part of it is a little scary. Congressman Brandon Gill, great state of Texas. We appreciate you, sir. Good job this week.
3: Sean, thanks for having me.
2: I want to talk about Legacy Box. Now, as a country, we have celebrated our 250th birthday. 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
0: All right, let's get back to our phones. My free state of Florida, Larry is next. Larry, how are you, sir? Glad you called.
10: I'm doing great, Sean. Thank you for picking up the mantle from Rush Limbaugh. I'm old as dirt. I was born in the late 40s. So you coming in, of course, I listen to him. I'm a Reagan Republican. I'm a psychologist, and I want to go back to, as an Ivy League graduate, I want to go back to this younger, highly educated generation that's part of this democratic socialist group and talk about their education versus mine and the whole notion of critical thinking. In the old days, when you went to an Ivy League school, you were taught critical thinking. You debated ideas. There was nothing wrong with debating ideas. you came across

0: when I took political science in undergraduate school, we looked at all these different social systems, political systems. And when you look at the way they are thinking now, they don't have any way to critically think to even understand the difference between fact and hallucination, between reality and myth, between truth and lie. And so they come out and they start communicating much the way AI communicates with young children. So I'd like to get your feedback on some of the things that I'm looking at here. For example, the communication of these far left liberal Democrats and socialists and communists, they have communication modalities that mimic what AI tries to do with young children. For example, the first thing that they do is hallucinations. It's false information, fabricated facts, non-existent sources. They create a reality that has no basis in research, in facts, in history. They don't know history. They have no idea that, let's go back to Reagan and the Screen Actors Guild and his nailing it about the hallucinations that the communists were creating to portray themselves as wanting to really win over a communist ideology. And of course, we know how Reagan came against that. He came against all the hallucinations that they.
1: Well, Larry, only because of the constraints of time, I do. First of all, you sound like you're 35. Number one, you sound very. You are obviously very intelligent, and I applaud you. Go back to Reagan, A Nation at Risk. What has happened to America's educational system, were it done by an outside entity or force, would be tantamount to an act of war. You go to the 40s and 50s. Top problems in school, chewing gum, running in the halls, talking in class. Look at the problems today. And I would say to you, we spend more per capita per child on education, and we have the worst results. We have lost our children because of liberal academia overtaking it and the unholy alliance with the teachers' unions and liberal Democrats. You've identified it. I hope you will come back, call back when we have a little more time, because I'd like to get into great specificity and detail with somebody as smart as you, because you have a lot to add. I'm just up on a hard break. I'm sorry. I apologize. Please call back soon. 800-941-SHAWN is our number.

0: With another ARN News update, I'm Angie Norvell.
1: The Alabama Supreme Court hasn't yet ruled on the merits of Tommy Tuberville's eligibility to run for governor. Instead, the state's highest court has issued a procedural order granting an expedited briefing scheduled to hear the appeal regarding his residency challenge. All final briefs must be submitted by August 29th. Justice Greg Cook has recused himself, and plaintiffs plan to ask other justices to step aside. The Volunteer Fire Department in Adger is suing 3M and other companies over protective gear. These firefighters say their turnout gear contains toxic PFAS. The CDC says those are man-made chemicals that could be linked to harmful health effects. Gambling legislation may be introduced in the next session of the Alabama legislature, as State Senator Arthur Orr says he believes it would include lottery. Gambling opponents say Montgomery officials are using talk about a lottery to usher in full-on casino gambling across the state. I'm Angie Norvell.
0: And you're up to date. Around the world, around your state. This is the Alabama Radio Network.
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4: 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Then Glenn Beck tackles the truth from 9 to 11. 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
5: Sink

0: Securing America.
1: A recent House Intelligence Committee hearing examined the security threat atmosphere nearly 25 years since 9/11. Republican Congressman Rick Crawford of Arkansas pointed out that the age of the singular threat is over.
2: Our adversaries often combine cyber operations, foreign influence campaigns, economic pressure, and military posturing into coordinated strategies.
1: New Jersey Democrat Josh Gottheimer said one factor has changed things dramatically.
3: AI is collapsing all of that, letting a small cell or a hostile government move at machine speed.
1: Former National Security Advisor H.R. McMaster testified that
4: hostile states and non-state actors are striving to weaponize those technologies against the United States.
1: While national security expert Frank Sulufo testified attacks are often aimed at our vital infrastructure.
5: Can America still govern? Can we communicate? Can we mobilize military forces?
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8: What's left of Tropical Storm Bertha is going to continue to make its way toward the middle Texas coast a little bit later on today, and it will be moving inland across parts of south central Texas. Hot, dry weather for us here for Dothan and the Wiregrass. Sunny skies, 95. Heat index values around 102. Dangerous heat Friday and Saturday. Sunshine mid-90s. An afternoon storm chance returns on Saturday. Richard DeWedding of the Weather Channel, brought to you by Southeastern Cooling on News Talk 103.9.
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0: Exposing left-wing media bias. 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
1: All right, 25 to the top of the hour, 800-941-SEAN, if you want to be a part of the program. 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And they look forward to helping you experience your part of the American dream, which is critical for all of us. All right, let's get to our busy, busy telephones. Let us say hi to Bill in New Jersey. What's up, Bill? How are you? Glad you called, sir.
2: Good. How are you doing, Sean?
1: What's up, my friend? By the way, very nice that 6,600 illegals are registered in your state and hundreds of them voted. Very, very good. I'm sure that's very reassuring news for you. Then they tried to blame some company and the company came back and said, no, if you actually look at the law, it's your responsibility. You screwed up, not us.
2: Yeah, well, they're trying to get rid of the company that keeps the books clean. And that's why they're throwing them to the wolves. But that Chris, your friend there, should just call

0: Andrew and have Andrew help him switch parties, because it's time for him to switch. Every Democrat, everybody that's fighting the Democratic Party and the Republican Party, they were all Democrats originally that woke up. That guy's close to waking up. What do you think?
1: I don't know who's close to waking up. I think the silence is deafening among all Democrats. From, you know, former presidents like Obama, he won't take him on. Clinton's not going to take him on. Hillary, I think, has always been hardcore left. Then you got the leaders in name only, minority leader Schumer and Hakeem Jeffries. They're not going to take him on. Candidates won't take them on. Rank and file won't take him on. I mean, you know, Governor Polis tried a little bit yesterday, but wouldn't go even halfway. And the only one that really does it the right way is John Fetterman. But look, this is now a new era. These are uncharted waters, and people better pay close attention. They now have 35 DSA, basically communists, that they've gotten to win these primaries. That is a massive number, a massive number. So it's a little scary to me. And by the way, I hope it motivates people with a brain to not let these people get in power. If they get in power, they mean what they say. Listen to them.
0: Even if they don't get in power, what they'll do is they'll switch them out at the last minute like they did with Kamala Harris. You know, she never got elected to anything. And then they switched her out at the last minute. Then they, what did they do with Bernie Sanders? Remember, he was ahead of Biden, and they switched, or no, Clinton. I mean, he was ahead of Clinton, but then they switched him out with Clinton. And then that bonehead up north, the Nazi, he got switched.
1: Plattner.
0: After the fact, I knew they were going to switch him out. I knew their plan. But they might be looking to put people in that don't get voted in, and they're working on practicing with all these other situations to see how they can do it the easiest way. And
1: why don't Democrats want proof of citizenship? Why don't they want voter ID? Why don't they want election integrity? Why don't they want confidence in results? Only one reason I can come up with, that they feel they can take advantage of the system. They don't want these measures in place. By the way, what a mess New Jersey is. It's almost as bad as New York, and that's saying something.
0: Heading that way, in the free part of Cape May County, that's the only free part of New Jersey. But they're going to come down here probably eventually and destroy this.
1: Well, you're still paying New Jersey taxes, my friend. Let me tell you something. The Carolinas are quite inviting. Tennessee, quite inviting. Texas and Florida, quite inviting. You may want to look into it. You know, I know it's a big deal for people to move. And people say to me, oh, well, my family's here. Or, you know, and there are legitimate reasons, work reasons, family reasons, that maybe it's not the right time. But if you're going to, you want to get out of these states before they put in the wealth tax, the exit tax, the death tax, I'm telling you, because it's all coming. And I saw this coming years ago. I wanted to get out for many years before I could ultimately leave. And as soon as that window opened up, boom, I was out the door. Linda, how many years did I talk about it before I left? A lot.
2: Oh, my God. All the time.
1: All the time. And we had all these governors that were so nice inviting me to their states. DeSantis one time said to me, you're never going to do it, are you? You keep saying you're going to do it. But I always had property down in Florida. I'm like, no, I'm going to do it. I just have to, you know, I had more to do with my kids than anything else. All right. New York. Mark in New York. How are you, Mark? What's going on? How you doing?
3: Hey, Sean, I'm doing good, but I'm not from the down side of the state. I'm from the middle of the state, actually.
1: Well, actually, the more normal part of the state. You know, if you look at a map of voting in New York, most of the state is red.
3: Unfortunately. But I think
1: it's not unfortunate that it's red. It's unfortunate that one little, you know, island and five boroughs can destroy an entire state.
3: Yes. Yes.
1: So what's on your mind?
3: I have a way to solve your SAVE Act issue. If we put it on the ballot during the midterms and let the people decide, that takes it right out of the hands of all of the politicians, Republicans and Democrats.
1: Problem is, we don't have a referendum process. You know, do I think it's a good idea? Sometimes I do, sometimes I don't. Because the left will put on crazy ideas for voters to vote on that they might vote for. So I'm a little hesitant to go there.

0: I mean, look, they have a referendum process in states like California. You know, it did good things like Prop 13 to maintain property taxes, but then they put in a lot of nutty ideas as well. I mean, it gets crazy.
1: You have to rely on the people that live in the states that would be voting on these.
0: No, that's all true. All true. Mark, appreciate you, man. Glad you're out there, and at least you live in a fairly sane part of an insane state. 800-941-SHAWN is our number. All right, back to our busy phones. Let's stay in the communist utopia of New York. Chris is standing by. Chris, hey, how are you? Glad you called, sir.
2: How you doing? Listen, two or three weeks ago, I called and I asked you about Ilhan Omar and how come there was no investigation that's public, or it doesn't seem like anything's happening with that at all. If she married her brother and she committed immigration fraud and she's involved in the fraud, the Medicare fraud in Minnesota, why aren't we hearing about it? If we wait until after November, we're screwed, because I don't think we're going to win keep the House and the Senate. But that doesn't matter what I think. But if we don't act on this now, I mean, we're even more screwed than we're going to be. Do you have any idea? You said you were going to look into it.
0: Well, I can tell you this. There is an investigation going on. I don't know why it's being slow walked. You're raising a fair and good question, and it's irritating to me, too. I think we do need an update. There's a number of issues outstanding, not the least of which the one you brought up, but also, you know, how all of a sudden did her financial disclosure report go from like next to no money to like $30 million? And then, oh, I'm sorry. I just made a rounding error. Nobody makes a $30 million rounding error that I've ever heard of. I'm not sure what the status of the investigation is. Linda, who's looking into that? Is it Jordan? Is it Comer?
3: Comer actually brought her before the ethics committee. They've done a deep dive into her husband because he's got a wine and a consulting company. She's declined to answer any questions, and now he's taken it to a DOJ referral. So that all happened towards the end of June. I'm sure they didn't do crap over July 4th because they all like to take their holidays. Now they're back and doing a bunch of other things, but I know that Comer did refer her both back into the ethics committee, her husband into the ethics committee, and then also to the DOJ.
0: I hope that answers your question. Chris in New York, thank you. We'll stay with another Chris, this one in Maryland. Chris, you're on the Sean Hannity Show. Thanks for checking in, sir. Happy Thursday.
4: Thank you, Sean. How you doing today? Permission to come aboard.
0: Permission granted, sir. You know what? God is good. You know, there's too often in life we focus on what we don't like about life, and there's too many blessings we're not grateful for. And I like to focus on the things I'm grateful for now.
4: Agreed. Me too. You know, one thing I'm grateful for here in America is capitalism. It's a system where you're free to do what you want, to pay something for a certain item, service or good that you need, want, and desire, right? You always say that. I totally agree. Actually, I think it was either Doug Schoen or his brother, one of the Schoens the other day on your TV show.
0: Well, they're not brothers, but they're both good friends of the program. Doug Schoen is more from the polling Democratic Party political wing. David Schoen is the very bright, brilliant attorney.
4: I thought they were brothers. They kind of look alike. Okay, anyway. Well, one of them, he said, I think it was David, he said, we need two political parties competing for good ideas about capitalism and how to advance capitalism and freedom in this country. So the whole Democratic Socialist of America thing is completely contrary to that. And I just wanted to say that either, you know, the government can come and handle your life, which is more control and less freedom for you, or you can handle your own business, which is capitalism and freedom and the American way. So I hope people understand that there's no such thing as free lunch. There is absolutely no free lunch. And at the end of the day, either you're going to be free or you're not going to be free. So anyway, I just wanted to put.
0: Well, I mean, you're really focusing in on the deepest foundation of this entire debate. And that is, do Americans want to embrace freedom and liberty, which I believe is the natural state that God put us in? I believe that every human being is built by God, and within every human soul, God puts talent in them. And if we gave them a proper education, nurtured them the right way, and the right food and water and love and nourishment and so on and so forth, you know, the goal, education in the Latin, means to bring forth from within. You know, you have to embrace freedom to get there. But then come along this group of people that says, no, elect us, empower us. We'll take

0: their money, which will be disincentivize people from like living in California, New York, et cetera. It'll be a disincentive for them. Then they'll leave, like we see happening all over the country, out of blue states, the mass exodus. And we're going to promise you everything you need and take away every fear, every anxiety that that natural life provides humankind. Look, having pressure. Actually, I think it was Billie Jean King who once said having pressure is a good, it's a gift. And the pressure to perform and the pressure to have to make rent and the pressure to pay bills and the pressure. And I'm speaking as someone that started my adult life without any money. And so people, oh, it's easy for you, Hannity. You go, I read you make a lot of money. And at this point in my life, I've made more than I ever thought I would. Okay, fair.
1: Right, right.
0: But I've never forgotten where I came from or forgotten how hard those times were. But there's something about that, that you dig down deep inside, you find a way and you find a purpose in life in the process and you contribute to society. And the problem is with all these promises. Yeah. Okay. You elect these guys that are going to steal from one group of people, give it to you. Promises are never fulfilled. And you end up with more poverty than when you started. You then calculate how much freedom you gave up in the name of this false security. And then you're stuck with these people that you emboldened and empowered in the first place. That's how we will end. It's a matter of whether America will go down the road that has been tried many, many times under many different names, forms, manifestations. But embracing freedom, I want to focus on what you're saying here. Is the answer. And what I want my audience to do is don't count on the government for anything if you can. Now, there might be a time in your life that you have to. Okay, fine. That's what a safety net's for. I believe in that. But for the most part, as you run through your life, you become the master of your own destiny. And you get up and you push yourself. And you find talent that God gave you. And use that talent to create goods and services for other people. You know, I'll give you an example. Even when I was a contractor, if I just painted a room in a day, or I hung a wallpaper in a day, or if I laid tile in a bathroom one day, and you'd start the day early and you just grind it out, and you're so immersed in your work, next thing you know, it's like 6 o'clock, and you're not done. You got to stay till 9 o'clock or 10 o'clock. I was so proud of myself when I was done with that job. Loved it. A lot of self-esteem because I produced something, and that's the beauty of freedom. And you're producing. And you have a purpose. I tell my kids all the time, I don't care what you do, serve other people. Chris, good call. You really sparked a good conversation. We appreciate you, man. 800-941-SEAN, our number if you want to be a part of the program. Look, headlines move on. The heartache, the terror does not. Iran, their terrorist proxies are all over, still targeting Israel. Hezbollah continuing their attacks in the north. What has happened is Israel has had densely populated areas targeted again and again and again. It has resulted in a massive humanitarian crisis. Yeah, the news crews leave and then people are left without homes and without bare necessities.

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9: Would you let your kid be taught in school by a robot? A high school on the Seneca Nation Indian Reservation in New York State is now the test case for an artificially intelligent humanoid robotic teaching assistant. The device is the product of Realbotics, a Toronto-based company that's been developing such realistic-looking robots for the purposes of human companionship. Some of their other projects are to help combat senior citizen isolation, but this robot will work with school kids, though it is designed to be a classroom tool and not a replacement for human teachers, despite being given the appearance of a young female adult and the name Sally. Sally doesn't walk around, but can move its upper body and make facial gestures. Its AI system is intended to allow it to have ongoing conversations with individual students, helping them to learn while reducing workloads for classroom teachers. With Fox on Tech, I'm Eben Brown, Fox News.
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5: All right, that's going to wrap things up for today. We got a great Hannity tonight, 9 Eastern on the Fox News Channel. Victor Davis Hanson, Newt Gingrich, Laura Trump tonight, Breonna Lyman hits the streets, and we have our reports from around the world, what's happening with radical leftism and Iran and all the news you'll never get from the legacy media mob. Set your DVR tonight, Hannity on Fox. We'll see you then. Back here tomorrow. Thank you for making this show possible.

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6: A new threat from Iran. I'm Lisa Lucera, Fox News. Tehran issuing a warning to the UK for letting U.S. forces use its bases during airstrikes.
7: Iran basically saying, because the United Kingdom has allowed the U.S. to use its air bases for B-1 bomber raids over Iran, that those British air bases are now legitimate targets for Iran to potentially strike. British government responded quickly, saying the UK stands ready 24/7 to defend itself. That B-1 bomber, of course, a massive plane that carries more than 75,000 pounds of weapons. It can be refueled in the air. It can hit multiple targets on one run.
6: Fox's Steve Harrigan in Tel Aviv. Earlier, Yemen's Houthi rebels attacked Saudi tankers in the Red Sea. President Trump issuing a warning on Truth Social that if they do it again, the U.S. will hold Iran responsible and that the U.S. will carry out major punishment against Iran and the Houthis. The increased fighting in the Middle East sent stocks in the red. The Dow lost 506, the Nasdaq off 553, the S&P minus 90. U.S. crude oil closed over $93 a barrel. The House passing another war powers resolution meant to stop the ongoing conflict with Iran.
8: Four House Republicans voted for the war powers.

0: Moore's resolution, which directs the president to remove U.S. armed forces from hostilities with Iran unless receiving congressional authorization. The four Republicans were Thomas Massey of Kentucky, Tom Barrett of Michigan, Pennsylvania Congressman Brian Fitzpatrick, and Warren Davidson of Ohio.
1: Fox's Jessica Rosenthal. The measure did not pass the Senate. President Trump welcomed the World Series champs Los Angeles Dodgers to the White House with praise for star Shohei Ohtani.
2: Last year, Shohei did what was previously unthinkable. Nobody thought it was possible. He collected his third straight unanimous league MVP with a franchise record, 55 home runs.
1: The Dodgers won their second World Series in a row last year, defeating the Toronto Blue Jays. 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
1: Sentencing day again for a man in Minnesota convicted of fraud who pled guilty to trying to bribe a juror.
6: A federal judge slaps Abdiaziz Farah with another decade in prison for trying to bribe a juror in the first Feeding Our Family trial in Minnesota. That's on top of the 28 years the convicted fraudster is already serving for his role in the burgeoning Feeding Our Future case. The sentences will run consecutively, meaning the 37-year-old will remain in bars well into his 70s. He and four others who were on trial for fraud delivered a bag with $120,000 in cash to a juror's home with a note calling for a not guilty verdict. That woman, juror number 52, called the cops. Farah apologized to the juror in court. CJ Papa, Fox News.
1: More than 24 states are suing the Trump administration after it put conditions on them receiving disaster funding. The suit filed in Rhode Island argues the administration is requiring states to change their election systems and help the Department of Homeland Security with election enforcement. The condition would also allow DHS to terminate grants anytime and for any reason. The Department of Justice pulling back some regulations involving company mergers.
7: U.S. regulators say they will be closely following the Hart-Scott-Rodino Antitrust Improvement Act of 1976 as they look to streamline mergers. In a statement, the Justice Department's Antitrust Division says it went targeted second investigations to reduce the administrative burden and focus on specific aspects that raise competitive concerns. Associate Attorney General Stanley E. Woodward says the change will allow for a quicker and more efficient review of proposed trends, more effective use of taxpayer resources.
1: Fox's Ginny Casola. Senate panel's delayed until next week. Today's planned vote on whether to advance the nomination of Dr. Erica Schwartz to lead the CDC. I'm Lee Silasera. This is Fox News.
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10: Plenty hot going through the next few days, and rain chances stay limited, so certainly stay hydrated if you're outdoors. Just a few clouds around tonight, a low of 73. Sunny and hot on Friday, 96 degrees the high. Heat index levels are going to be up there, could approach 102. Stay hydrated, check on friends, neighbors, certainly duck into the AC frequently. Try to get the outside work done as early in the day as possible. And then Saturday, we might have a few scattered storms in the afternoon, but mostly dry again and hot with a fair amount of sunshine. A high of 96. Sunny on Sunday, similar. Lows mid-70s, highs mid-90s. 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

0: What I say is what I say. 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
4: Hey, welcome back to the Lars Larson Show. Parents at one point used to prefer boys. And I'd even point out that a few decades ago when China declared that they were only going to give each couple one child, you could only have one child, and there were heavy penalties for having more than one, that many of the parents, if not most of them, said, then we're going to have little boys. We're not going to have little girls. Well, now that science has given parents some ability to choose, they pick and they choose, and it turns out they choose girls. Consider this. American Spectator reporting, across the developed world, it seems more and more parents are now seeing girls as a boon and boys as a burden. Wow, I'd take that personally. One study found that in the United States, where they use sex-selective IVF, in vitro fertilization, where it's legal, parents having a first child pick females 70% of the time. Another one found that American adoptive parents were 30% more likely to prefer girls, and they were willing to pay up to $16,000 more in the costs to ensure a daughter. And according to Japanese fertility surveys, 75% of couples who want only one child said they would prefer a daughter, while demographic data in Scandinavia, the Netherlands, and Portugal, they all say that families with daughters tend to have fewer subsequent children, again, implying that a daughter is what makes the family complete. Wow. Now, of course, that raises one of the questions. It's a side issue, but it's the one we're going to put in today's poll on X. We ask a poll question every day from the news of the day. This one is more than a little bit disturbing, because do I think that we should have surrogate motherhood at all? I don't think so. I think it's incredibly problematic, as though you can simply order up a child and commission to have it finished by a surrogate mother in the same way that you might commission a painting or commission the birth of a puppy or a kitten. No, I think that's a bad idea. But now we've found out that foreign national surrogacy is even more problematic. They point to the case of a woman in St. Augustine, Florida, who right now is fighting for custody of two little boys. They were born as triplets. One of them passed away of unrelated issues, RSV virus. But the other two are left, and the mother would like to get them back. And if you wonder, well, why does the mother have to fight for custody of these? Because she was a commissioned surrogate mom for these triplet boys, and the Chinese man who ordered up these kids never showed up. In 20 months, he has not showed up to actually claim the kids that he commissioned, which is a second problem when you allow human beings to be treated as some kind of property, as some kind of chattel, as some kind of, I mean, you can order it from a catalog kind of nonsense. Kyla Simpson gave birth to the boys in Jacksonville, Florida, November 2 years ago. The intended father never showed up for the birth. She had signed a contract, a surrogacy contract, and a hospital birth plan that gave her physical custody and decision-making authority in the absence of the dad. Now, right now, Florida is implementing a brand new law. It went on the books about 3 weeks ago on July 1st. It bans gestational surrogacy contracts involving citizens or residents of what Florida calls foreign countries of concern, and that includes China. Does it seem problematic to allow people from another country to commission a surrogate baby who, by the way, I don't think it's an insignificant fact that that baby is then an anchor baby. That little baby born on American soil to an American mom who's the surrogate is going to be an American citizen, meaning it could very well be the meal ticket for a foreign national like a wealthy Chinese who says, I'd like to be able to come to America one of these days. If I have a son or daughter born in America who's an American citizen, why, that is just the way for me to be able to get to America and stay there if I want to under family reunification. Glad to get your calls. If you want to join what we call the best conversation in talk journalism, it happens right here every day at 866-

Hey, Lars. And if you're a naysayer, boy, naysayers go right to the head of the line at 866-439-5277. 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Vote in our poll on X. And just as a reminder, should America ban surrogacy deals with foreign nationals? I would answer that one yes. You can answer it any way you like. You'll find the question at Lars Larson Show and brought to you by AMAC, the Association of Mature American Citizens. AMAC has the conservative values I believe in. I joined about a decade ago. You can join too. And I wouldn't go anywhere near those folks at AARP. They are not a very good organization. They're the ones who helped bring you Obamacare, and I will never forgive them for that. You can also call 888-262-2006. AMAC is better. Better for you and better for America. Let me tell you what's coming up this hour. A part-time city council wants six-figure salaries, longer terms, and the power to approve even bigger raises. Is that public service, or are politicians just cashing in? San Jose State violated Title IX but escaped without a fine. If schools face no real penalties, what's stopping the next one from doing the same? And every year, thousands of babies born to illegal aliens become U.S. citizens. Should the 14th Amendment still guarantee that? And take a moment to cast a vote in my poll on X. You'll find it again at Lars Larson Show and at LarsLarson.com. A shout out to our friends in Fargo, North Dakota, who catch great talk radio all day on WZFG. That's AM 1100 and FM 92.3. And you can find my show there Monday through Friday. Now, a couple of other things I want to put in front of you. Number one, 198 Democrats just voted against banning members of Congress from insider trading of stocks. Now, this has been an issue we have talked about so many times. I have very rarely had a naysayer who thinks that members of Congress, who oftentimes have access to all kinds of insider data, not in the classic insider trading way, that if you worked at the Ford Motor Company up in the executive offices, you'd have special knowledge of the company and its plans. Or if you worked at Boeing or Caterpillar Tractor or any of those places, you would have the inside track. No, members of Congress may have an even better inside track. They know which contracts are going to be allocated to private companies by the government, or they may know. They may know all kinds of developments that people in the general public in America do not have access to. So the House passed a bill, it was yesterday, to restrict the ability of members of Congress and their families to buy and sell stock. And yet the Democrats, they voted against this. 198, only 13 Democrats voted in favor of the Stop Insider Trading Act, the very first congressional stock trading bill that has received a House floor vote, a separate bill that restricts congressional stock trading even further by requiring members and their families to divest of current individually held stock. All of this should happen. And you know that Americans are in favor of this by a huge majority. So Representative Brian Steele from Wisconsin, the lead sponsor, said it's time we ban members of Congress from being able to buy individual company shares of stock. Doing so removes even the appearance of impropriety. But a large number of Democrats, you know how sleazy they are, may have been deterred from supporting the bill after a voter ID requirement was added ahead of the vote. Joseph Morrell, Representative Joseph Morrell, Democrat from New York, the top Democrat on the House Administration Committee, called the voter ID provision a poison pill. Coming up in a moment, we're going to talk to Congressman Brandon Gill, who represents Texas' 26th congressional district, about the 14th Amendment and birthright citizenship. That's next on the Lars Larson Show.

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6: This is how avocados are the stars of a new study. It's published in the Journal of Clinical Lipidology and finds that adults with abdominal obesity who ate avocados daily for 6 months saw a beneficial reduction in LDL particles. LDL particles carry cholesterol through the bloodstream, and higher levels increase heart disease risk. Avocados contain unsaturated fats, fiber, and other properties which have been shown to reduce LDL levels. Researchers from the Penn State Department of Nutritional Sciences who led the study found about a 4% reduction in heart disease risk with daily avocado consumption. Researchers say adults with obesity tend to carry more LDL particles and that maintaining a healthy diet can help promote cardiovascular health. One avocado has around 300 calories, barely any sodium, and more than 10 grams of fiber. For more health news, go to foxnewshealth.com. 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
0: Hey, welcome back to the Lars Larson Show, and it's a pleasure to be with you. I'll get back to your phone calls and emails shortly. A real pleasure to welcome to the program the guy who seems to get an awful lot of social, and that is Congressman Brandon Gill, representing Texas 26th Congressional District. Congressman, good to have you back on the program.
9: It's great to be here. Thanks for having me.
0: I love some of these Q&As you do with some people in hearings because they seem to hit the points that people really want addressed. And you've really got things nailed down on that.

0: Well, I appreciate it. You know, what we try to do in these hearings, whether it's with the Smithsonian Institution, which is one we had this week, or whether it's with the president of the American Bar Association, is really drill down onto what are the core issues. In one instance, just yesterday, with the ABA president, it was on DEI, or in other words, it's a diversity in law school admissions. That really amounts to racial quotas. And what my goal is to ask questions that highlight the crux of political issues that we're getting at.
1: Well, and one of the things, just say, in case people haven't seen it, when you said, you want the courts to represent the composition of America, does that mean that you don't want a third black justice nominated to the United States Supreme Court? Because that would be overrepresentation. I mean, and I know you were being sarcastic, but I read that right, but I thought it got the point across better than almost anything else.
0: Exactly. I mean, by the way, I mean, for what it's worth, my ideal Supreme Court would be cloning Clarence Thomas and putting him on there nine times. That's not because of his race. That's because I think he's a brilliant judge. But the question was, the American Bar Association promotes this ideology that diversity should be paramount in deciding the makeup of the Supreme Court, or the makeup of a law school admissions class, that those groups should look roughly like what the broader American public does. So if you take their own logic and you say, well, the Supreme Court should look like the rest of America, that would suggest very clearly that the Senate should refuse to confirm a third black Supreme Court justice, because if they did, black people would be overrepresented on the United States Supreme Court relative to their population in the United States. Now, again, I don't agree with that logic. I think that's insane. I actually think it's incredibly racist, and is not that we should judge somebody by the content of their character and their qualifications, obviously not based on the color of their skin. That is the logic of the American Bar Association. I think it's worth asking them about that.
1: Hey, by the way, I want to ask you about a piece of legislation that you've introduced called the Citizenship Act that might address what I think the United States Supreme Court got it wrong when they looked at the 14th Amendment and decided on birthright citizenship. Am I on the right track?
0: Yeah, that's right. What we're trying to do is find a legislative fix for the birthright citizenship issue, which we know, whenever you 15 million, 20 million illegal aliens have come into the country and are having children, or whenever you have people coming into the country via birth tourism for the purpose of having children, we've got an issue here. So what this bill seeks to do is it classifies both illegal aliens and birth tourists as invaders. And then what it also does is it amends a federal law just to confirm that the children of illegal aliens and the children of birth tourists are not entitled to American citizenship. I think that's one way that we could sort of fix this problem. This is something that I don't believe would be subject to judicial review. The question of whether somebody is an invader or not is a political question. That's one that's for the political branches of government to adjudicate, not for the courts. But this is the issue that we're trying to solve here.
1: I'm talking to Congressman Brandon Gill from Texas. The 26th Congressional District is the area he represents. And yet you can't even get your fellow Democrat members of the House of Representatives to vote in favor of banning insider trading of stock. Is there any prayer of getting them to support something like the Citizenship Act?
0: I think every Republican should get on board with the Citizenship Act. Candidly, I never have very high hopes for the Democrat Party anymore. This is a party that is run by radical socialists. They're the ones setting the ideological agenda of the Democrat Party. So I would love to see them get on this bill, but we'll see if any of them do.
1: Do you have any idea of where is this all going to go this year in an election year, when you've got the DSA, as you just suggested, seems to have taken over the party? And yet, from the point of view of a lot of, include myself in that group, we think this is one of the best things that's ever happened for Republicans, because we don't have to persuade Americans that the Democrats are wrong. We just have to let them run off the edge of the cliff the way they seem to be doing. Or am I overstating that?
0: Well, I agree with you in many respects.

0: I think that the Democrat Party is right now running off of a cliff in a way that is transparent to most Americans. In other words, you know, Democratic socialists can get elected in left-wing parts of California or maybe in left-wing parts of New York. I think they're going to have a lot harder time getting elected in Texas and in middle America. I think our job should be to show how crazy these people are, to show that these are the people that are in control of the Democrat Party and setting the tone for the entire Democratic Party, and showing how much it will harm the American people, how much this will tangibly impact your life, that these are the people who are not only adhere to ideologies like communism, for instance, that have failed multiple times and created more misery in history than probably any other ideology. But these are the people whose political prescription for America is to sell your birthright away, to flood our country with illegal aliens, to spend money that drives up inflation, to do things that really turn America as we know it inside out. That, I think, is the case we need to be making to the American people, and I think that they're going to see that pretty plainly.
1: Well, I hope that you continue to push that, because I'd love to see the Citizenship Act passed. I'd love to see some limits on what happens when people come into this country illegally. Congressman Gill, thank you very much. We appreciate your time.
0: Thanks for having me.
1: You bet. That's Congressman Brandon Gill from Texas, the 26th congressional district in Texas. Glad to have you with me. If you want to join the best conversation in talk journalism, it's here every day at 866-HEY-LARS. And, you know, everybody is talking about those weight loss injections, the GLP-1s, and I will admit the results are dramatic. They work by lowering blood sugar, cutting your appetite, but what if you want to lose weight, but you don't want to have those painful weekly injections, especially when you hear about some of the crazy side effects of the GLP-1s? That's why doctors created a weight loss supplement called Lean, and the results are remarkable. I've used it myself. The studied ingredients in Lean have been shown to lower your blood sugar. 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
1: With another ARN News Update, I'm Angie Norvell. Governor Kay Ivey has signed an executive order creating a 14-member commission to study how schools use screens for daily instruction. The panel investigate both risks and benefits of classroom devices aimed to balance tech with hands-on teaching. The move builds on the state's student cell phone ban as well as early childhood screen law that takes effect January 1st. Federal prosecutors in Central and Southeast Alabama holding steady at higher levels after spiking last year. U.S. Attorney Thomas Govan Jr. says his office is on track to match 2025's heavy caseload. DOJ data shows the number of federal criminal defendants in the Middle District jumped 62%. Total case files rose 70%. Govan says his team is focusing resources on repeat violent offenders as well as scams stealing from taxpayer-funded programs. Irondale City Council approves Project Lifesaver, an effort to make sure everyone in the city knows how to swim. I'm Angie Norfell. And you're up to date. Around the world, around your state. This is the Alabama Radio Network.
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11: Going through the next few days, and rain chances stay limited, so certainly stay hydrated if you're outdoors. Just a few clouds around tonight, a low of 73. Sunny and hot on Friday, 96 degrees the high. Heat index levels are going to be up there, could approach 102. Stay hydrated, check on friends, neighbors, certainly duck into the AC frequently. Let's have work done as early in the day as possible. And then Saturday, we might have a few scattered storms in the afternoon, but mostly dry again and hot with a fair amount of sunshine. High of 96. Sunny on Sunday, similar. Lows mid-70s, highs mid-90s. I'm meteorologist Mark Thibodeau for the Weather Channel, brought to you by Southeastern Cooling on News Talk 103.9.
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14: Hey, welcome back to the Lars Larson Show, and I love getting the emails I get, even when they seem to be naysayer emails. Send those emails to talk@LarsLarson.com, like this one from Mitchell Gross, who says, of course you MAGAs want to pass the Save America Act. Too many mail-in ballots from guess who? Poor and black. Still think the 2020 election was rigged? What part of 062 in court do you not understand? Well, Mitchell, I'll take those one at a time. Yes, I do want to see the Save America Act passed. It requires three things. One, prove you're a citizen before you can vote. Number two, picture ID to be able to vote. Number three, your ballot has to be in by election day. Which one of those works against poor people and black people? Any one of them that do. And then when he says, too many mail-in ballots from guess who, poor and black, I don't know that there's any particular demographic that benefits or to the detriment of from vote by mail. And yes, I do think the 2020 election was rigged, and the proof today is better than ever. And then when he refers to what part of O and 62 in court do you not understand? I understand it very well. They went to court, and judges said, in almost all those cases, said, we're not even going to look at the merits of the case. We're simply going to decide the case on procedural grounds. You don't have the ability to move forward. In that case, they never actually looked at whether the charges being made in those court cases were right. And now what are we finding out? Thousands and thousands of foreign nationals registered to vote in America. L.A. County had to remove more than 1 million registered voters. State of Oregon is removing hundreds of thousands of registered voters. State of New Jersey removing hundreds of thousands or at least tens of thousands of registered voters. What part of that do you understand, Mitchell Gross? Thanks for the email, by the way. Send those emails to talk@LarsLarsen.com. Let's go to Paul, listening on KIDO. Hey, Paul, welcome to the program. What's on your mind?
6: Thank you. You opened up the program talking about Chinese and kids. My mother broke her hip and needed help around the house, laundry and such. This was in 1974. She had a lady come that was sent by an official, I guess, of the United States government. And this lady needed money on the side to be able to, you know, get by. So she was helping my mother doing chores and such.
14: Yeah.
6: And I got to talk to her one day, to make this quick. I got to talking to her one day, and she said that she had two children. But the first child, she had to kill her own child. She had to drop it down a well. And
14: because of China's one-child policy for a period of time? It was ugly, wasn't it?
6: That's correct.
14: Yep.
6: Yeah, but what they did is they changed it to boys only. That's why the girl was killed. And then they switched it back because they weren't having enough babies. They didn't have enough men and enough women.
14: Yeah, China has a real demographic problem. They have a rapidly aging population, and that one-child policy was absolutely foolish. And my understanding was many of those people chose to have a little boy rather than a little girl. And I think some of the logic then might have been that they wanted somebody who could actually work on behalf of the family. That's the kind of evil when government starts to decide whether or not people can even bear children. That should never happen. Let's go to Bill in New Jersey. Bill, thanks for listening on WOND. What's on your mind?
15: Hi, thanks for taking the call. This is about those drones. I don't know if you heard the reports on
14: The ones yesterday that they apparently now have jet-powered drones that can travel up to 300 miles an hour.
15: Ooh, that one's different. Now, these are the ones they found in Jordan. The soldiers picked them up from what I get on the reports. In Iraq, he was carrying it. They might have been modified so they wouldn't go off on contact with timers or else have a camera. If they see them there, they light it up.
14: Yeah.
15: To terrorize.
14: Yep. And I think drones are going to become one of the go-to weapons for terrorists as well as for organized militaries like ours and others. And they have capabilities that would actually knock your socks off. I mean, imagine an aircraft that can travel at very high speed, has a very low radar signature, and can pull turns that you can never pull with a human pilot on board.
15: Right, I heard about the high speed, that too. But on these, one of them, they claim in Iraq, he was actually carrying it when it went off, so.
14: Wouldn't surprise me. Wouldn't surprise me one little bit. Bill, thanks very much. I appreciate the call. 866, hey Lars. That's 866-439-5277. Send your emails to talk@LarsLarsen.com. Mike writes in, Lars, I'm sure you've covered this about babies born in the U.S. I'll apologize if you have. If illegal aliens have a baby in the U.S., it gets citizenship for now. That was the decision of the U.S. Supreme Court. I think it was wrong, but it was their decision. How does that extend to the illegal parents? Aren't the parents still here illegally? Shouldn't they be deported? Well, Mike, the short answer is yes. Having a child on American soil does not change the immigration status of the parents at all. However, when that child becomes an adult and is now an American citizen adult, could that American citizen adult come to America? Yes. could that person settle here, get a job, and then apply for what is called family reunification. I pointed

out to you. The numbers work this way. For every legal person who emigrates to the United States, so gets a green card, comes here, works for a period of time, and then applies for American citizenship, every one of those brings an average of three family members in under family reunification. It may be years later, but the point is that you can't just count the one person, who comes in legally, because we're allowing in about 1.2 million legal residents into the United States every year. That means in a decade, 10 years, you'll see 11, or 12 million people come into the United States and immigrate legally. And then what happens is when they apply and have an average of three family members come in, by allowing one person or the 1.2 million per year times 10 years times family reunification, you're talking about adding 50 million immigrants to America's population with that one decision to allow one illegal or one legal alien to come in and immigrate. That's the consequence of this great nation. By the way, thanks for the email. Hey, there are thousands of places on the internet that have a file and it has your name on it. Now, there's a similar file there with my name on it, and it contains your home address, your cell phone number, email address, and there's more. Your medical conditions, your age, how you vote, even your kids' names. You can't read that file, but anybody with the right amount of money can buy it. It's from a data broker. 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I'm using Incogni. 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
7: 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First, though, I want to talk to Jackson Thompson, who's a sports reporter for Fox News Digital. Jackson, welcome to the program.
8: How's it going, Lars? Good to be here.
7: It's going very well. Tell me this, I guess let's start with the headline part of this first. Should San Jose State University lose funding for violating Title IX?
8: It's a question that is interpreted by a few different aspects here. But right now we're waiting on a judge to really come down with the final decision on that. I would say, based on the standard that has been set so far by the current administration under President Trump, they taking funding away from them is probably justified, at least by that standard, yes.
7: Just to send a message to say, if you've decided to violate Title IX, and is the primary way they're violating it by trying to accommodate the pro-transgender crowd?
8: It seems so. Just 1 year ago, we had the University of Pennsylvania agree to take a no financial penalty deal to resolve the way they handled the situation with Leah Thomas a few years ago.
7: Yep.
8: San Jose State, it's a different beast, right? In the Bay Area, they have a different type of alumni network. They have a different type of student body, and they have a different type of faculty. So it seems as though the culture of their university has put them in a position where they risk some serious issues among the folks there if they agree to what the president has asked them to do.
7: But, Jackson, this is the thing. I don't cover sports. I don't even follow sports. Just not my primary interest, but I'm always interested when it intersects with the rest of life.

0: life. But to me, this is a college saying, yeah, we're just going to keep on doing things the way we have been, the woke way, you know, in cooperation with trans. And I guess the closest comparison I could come is in your business, there are lots of coaches who watch the game films from other teams, right? They watch and they say, let's see what they're doing, and then we'll make sure that we plan for that. Are any of these folks watching the game films to say, we just watched a bunch of colleges get clobbered for not getting with the program and treating women athletes right and trying to accommodate trans? Maybe we should get ready for that. Are any of them preparing in any way, shape, or form?
1: I'll tell you, they are probably waiting to see what happens in 2028, because depending on what happens in 2028 with whoever becomes the next president and whatever agenda they're following, yeah, people could be thrust right back into a situation where they need to prepare to get their female athletes ready to face, you know, male opponents. At the moment, it's not allowed. It's not allowed. At the college level, in some states, high schools still allow it. At the college level, it's not allowed, and it's not for certain that it isn't going under the radar at the moment. But for the most part, the female athletes are

0: know, we get closer to 2028 and what the election is looking like, and then from the results from there, prepare for anything, because there's a very good chance these women could be thrust right back in the same issue a few years from now.
1: And Jackson, how do you deal with that when you're dealing with sports and you've got, you know, I mean, the record books are a big deal. So do you just have a bunch of asterisks next to names saying, oh, all the Leah Thomas numbers, those are just anomalous? Because, yeah, and I'm still waiting for some losing, say, a high college volleyball coach to say, I'm going to get a whole bunch of ringers, a bunch of male ringers, you know, the guys who didn't make the basketball team. And why don't I have them play as identifying as female, and we'll go out and clean up? I'm kind of waiting for somebody to do something like that, just to show how stupid this whole discussion is.
0: It's funny you mentioned that, because there was a gentleman in California a year ago who wasn't even, this guy was just a normal guy. But
1: yeah.
0: He wanted to make a point, so he entered a women's surfing contest because technically the rules allowed for it. And he blew them all away. And he was just trying to make a point, right? Like, hey, look,
1: yeah,
0: the rules let me do it. He's just a normal guy. And, you know, it became a big local story down there. But, you know, the way I look at it, you know, it's a very serious issue for a lot of women especially. But in a way, it's kind of a dark comedy, right? There's so many crazy things. You know, the whole transgender thing, it was the teacher from South Park, you know, just a couple decades ago. That's the most we thought of it, right? It was some folks, you know, had an uncle like that, and now it's this serious scientific debate. It's a serious sociological debate, and yeah, women are in danger. And we'll see. You know, they appear prepared to, folks like San Jose State, they appear prepared to try and outlast the term to see if they can get away with this, and who knows, maybe go right back to their shenanigans.
1: Well, it sounds like they're going to lose their money, though, and if they lose the federal money, that's going to really leave a mark, isn't it?
0: Yeah, and they've been offered an opportunity to resolve this without losing any money. It's very much just like what you said about the asterisks. It's just apologizing and saying, hey, because really, these women, the Leah Thomas thing was its own beast. Those women were at least told that this was a male who was going to be out of their pool. The women at San Jose State and the opponents of San Jose State at that time were not told. There was a significant amount of deception. There was a significant amount of supposed deception with the way things were handled after that as well. Very unique circumstances involving an alleged plot to harm one of the players. And it's one of those things where there's so much corruption. There's a lot of impact on all sides, a lot of the women who have been impacted in ways they won't even speak about. And the school is trying to outlast the term, and they believe it's just part of the greater good for the trans community. That's essentially what they've cited. The president, when they decided they were not going to agree to apologize, they said, we owe it to the trans community. So that's where they're standing here, and they appear prepared to outlast the term.
1: I got to tell you, Jackson, your analysis is probably right. It just kills me, though, that I want somebody to stand up for these women. And I've had people say, well, why don't they just refuse to compete? I said, no. We shouldn't make the kids do something to correct what the adults have created as a problem. Jackson, I appreciate you coming on. That's Jackson Thompson. He's a sports reporter for Fox News Digital, and we appreciate him coming on with his perspective. By the way, do you want another one of those summers like last summer where you barely slept at all because you were too hot all night long? Now, people blame the summertime heat for their bad sleep, but it really might be their mattress trapping all that heat against their body. And if you already sleep too hot, summer only makes it worse. 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
9: For a U.S. ally. I'm Lisa Lacera, Fox News. Iran's Revolutionary Guard threatening the U.K. as it allows U.S. forces to use its bases to launch strikes against Iran.
10: Saying that air bases in Britain are legitimate targets due to the fact that U.S. B-1 bomber raids are taking place from air bases in Britain. The Revolutionary Guard saying now those bases could come under attack by Iran. Britain's government responding quickly, saying the UK stands ready 24/7 to defend itself. Of course, those B-1 bombers now in use carry a huge conventional payload, 75,000 pounds of weapons. They can be refueled in the air. They don't have stealth capability, but when you control the skies, you don't need stealth.
9: Fox's Steve Harrigan in Tel Aviv. President Trump warning Yemen's Houthi rebels after they attacked Saudi tankers in the Red Sea that if they do it again, the U.S. will hold them and Iran responsible. This, as a new Fox News poll looks at voters' opinions on the Iran conflict.
11: At the moment, the war in Iran is opposed by 56% of registered voters. That number was 60% in May. When it comes to how the president is handling Iran, slightly more than a third of respondents, 34%, like what he's doing.
9: Fox's Grinnell Scott. The poll also found 48% of respondents believe the conflict will not result in a peace deal. Tropical storm Bertha is fading out after making a second landfall earlier today near the Texas-Louisiana border.
12: Top winds down to 40 miles per hour, and those winds are occurring out over the Gulf of Mexico. Still, tropical storm warnings in effect for the western parts of Louisiana and the extreme eastern parts of coastal Texas.
9: Fox Weather's Brian Norcross. No deaths or significant damage have been reported since Bertha formed Monday in the Gulf south of the Florida Panhandle. 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
2: I'm Gianna Gelosi with your Fox True Crime Minute. More than 3 years after the town of Doxbury, Massachusetts, was rocked by the murder of three young kids, its residents now brace for the trial of their mother. Lindsay Clancy was charged with strangling her three young kids at their home on January 24, 2023. Prosecutors say the 35-year-old asked her husband to pick up takeout before choking 5-year-old Cora, 3-year-old Dawson, and 8-month-old Callum with resistance bands before cutting her wrists and neck and jumping from a second-story window, leaving her paralyzed and in a wheelchair. The defense argues she was in the middle of a mental health crisis, over-medicated for severe postpartum depression, and hearing voices that told her to kill herself and her kids. Clancy was a nurse who experienced anxiety after the births of her kids and was prescribed a laundry list of medications from a psychiatrist. She reported suicidal ideation in December of 2022 and sought help from a day program and a psychiatric hospital weeks before the murders. Clancy has pleaded not guilty to 3 counts of first-degree murder. There's more on this story at foxnews.com or subscribe to the Fox True Crime podcast. I'm Gianna Gelosi with your Fox True Crime Minute.
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6: Hot going through the next few days, and rain chances stay limited, so certainly stay hydrated if you're outdoors. Just a few clouds around tonight, a low of 73. Sunny and hot on Friday, 96 degrees the high. Heat index levels are going to be up there, could approach 102. Stay hydrated, check on friends, neighbors, certainly duck into the air. Try to get the outside work done as early in the day as possible. And then Saturday, we might have a few scattered storms in the afternoon, but mostly dry again and hot with a fair amount of sunshine. A high of 96. Sunny on Sunday, similar. Lows mid-70s, highs mid-90s. I'm meteorologist Mark Sivido for the Weather Channel, brought to you by Southeastern Cooling on News Talk 103.9.
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16: 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Do that.
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20: First came, where in the world is Carmen Sandiego? Then, where's Waldo? Now, we've got a new game to play. Bumco presents Just Where the Heck is Mitch McConnell? No one's seen Mitch since the middle of June. Some say he's hiding out. Others say,
21: it's kick the bucket, run down the curtain, and join the choir invisible.
20: What do you say?
22: I believe he was eaten by wolves.
20: Oh, he might have been.
15: have abducted by aliens.
16: I think he's been kidnapped and being held as a sex slave by Elizabeth Warren.
18: That's just nasty.
22: Has anybody checked the bottom of that reflecting pool?
16: Just where in the

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0: 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And if you find Mitch, I'd keep it to myself. Where in the world is Mitch McConnell? From Bumco.
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5: 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Prove me wrong. And if you're not liking it so far, you're really going to like it in a minute, because ladies and gentlemen, you know her, you love her, you can't live without her.
6: Who are we talking about?
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8: Do it now.
9: All right.
5: It's Chauffeur Sarah. I was just mentioning to you a while ago, this is the second one you and I have done here recently, but the first one, it takes a little time to get it together, and it'll be on before you hear this one, of course, but it sounded really good and had a lot of information in it, and I believe we can probably even top what we did last time.
9: I bet so.
5: So one thing I found interesting is that you taught first grade.
9: I did.
5: Now, you've crammed a lot into a short time, because a lot of times first grade teachers, they hit that and they just stay with it. But you decided to move on, do something else. I don't know if it could be more challenging than teaching first grade.
9: Well, it still involves children. I was the director of a program for 13 years. But yeah, that's my experience in my degree is childhood education, which I love. It definitely has its challenges, but it's also very rewarding as well.
5: I guess so. Kids come up to you later and they say, Miss Sarah, I was in the first grade.
9: Yes, I found actually last year, my little girl who was in third grade, one of her, I don't know if it was like a long-term sub or someone doing an internship, but she was in my class in first grade and she came up to me and I didn't even recognize her because of course she changed so much, but she of course recognized me and it's just so sweet to see him, you know, and also going into that field, the same field that I was in as well, you know, makes you really proud to see.
5: I know. And I'm not trying to get a horror story out of you about some poor child, but I'm sure you run up on some funny situations with kids because, you know, I think it was W.C. Fields said, when you're going on stage, don't follow a dog act or act with children in it because they've stolen the show.
9: Oh, yeah. But,
5: can you tell me anything funny maybe that really happened? You're like, what? Some kid told you something or?
9: I mean, gosh, I could probably write a book about that. The first thing is they tell you everything that their parents do and say when they come to school. Yeah. So there's no secrets and they're always brutally honest. You know, that can be good and bad, I guess. So don't ever get your feelings hurt. But I did have this one student, precious child. She was actually here just for a year. She was from, I think maybe Iraq. Her dad was over here working on a work visa for a year. Very sweet family. Mm-hmm. But the language, there was, you know, an issue in the beginning. She came to me not knowing how to speak English at all and left knowing how to read. It's amazing in first grade, they come to you not knowing how to read. And then by the end of first grade, they can read. So that's the magical part of first grade that I loved so much. But I would always read out loud the lunch menu before we would line up so I could put them in order based on what they wanted. Like if they wanted chicken nuggets, those whatever group of children would line up first. And then when we would go through the lunch line, I could say, okay, everyone here wants chicken nuggets. You know, it just made it flow better. But it was hot dogs this particular day. I don't know what the other question was. Hot dogs. But she started crying. And I felt horrible because I was going, oh my gosh, like what's wrong? But they were beef hot dogs, you know, I made that clear, you know, because sometimes based on religion or allergies, you know, a child may not be able to eat pork or different things going on there. But, you know, I made it clear it's a beef. But she thought that it was actual dog.
5: Oh, no.
9: But I didn't know this. I had to go get her older brother who was in fifth or sixth grade at the time to come down because I couldn't get on my phone. I had Google Translate and I couldn't translate it to her language correctly where she could understand what it was.

0: Because he finally started laughing. He goes, "She thinks it's dog." And I said, "Baby, no." And I showed her a picture of my dog on my phone. I said, "This is my child, my baby. I would never have you eat a dog." She ended up loving the hot dog once she realized it wasn't a dog. But that was something that I always remember that I thought was so funny, you know, that she thought it was an actual dog. Kind of like, you know, someone that thinks chicken wings
1: Or
0: or
1: buffalo
0: buffalo
1: wings could,
0: wings are actually buffalo, which my great aunt actually did think that at one time, which was
1: Well,
0: hilarious.
1: I'm
0: But
1: trying to think of that young lady that was a singer or something that did a commercial,
0: oh, Jessica
1: and
0: Simpson.
1: who was portrayed as not very bright,
0: Duh.
1: like
0: Yeah.
1: pretty much on the scale of an amoeba. And so she was wanting some buffalo wings.
0: Her chicken of the sea. She thought canned tuna was chicken of the sea, which
1: Or
0: is
1: was
0: interesting.
1: afraid to get in the water. Chicken of the sea, you know.
0: Oh, yeah. I didn't
1: It
0: think about
1: could
0: that.
1: be.
0: Yeah.
1: And I know a lot of people look at things and they don't understand, like the poor little girl, and I'm sure she felt much better when she found out. I've never understood why they called it a hot dog. I just know I like them.
0: It's
1: That's
0: like a
1: one thing.
0: weenie dog. I guess you know the length of like a weenie dog or
1: I
0: something.
1: guess so. But a lot of people look at things and they don't understand it and they need somebody to help them figure it out. And that's where David Ernest and the folks over at Ernest Financial come in. You guys can help them with their finances and with their retirement.
0: Absolutely. Absolutely. It's never too early and it's never too late.
1: Yeah, we were talking about that too, and we'll talk more about that in a minute. But can you tell everybody the best way to get in touch with your dad, David?
0: Well, there's two options. If you want to visit our website at retirewithernest.com, and that's EARNEST, or you can call our toll-free number 833-596-7233. And the last four digits spell out the word safe, which is what your money will be if you visit David Ernest.
1: Well, there you go. And you want your money safe because there are people out there, believe this or not, I mean, don't think I've gone over the edge, but there are people out there who would love to see you part ways with your money, and they will be glad to do that for you.
0: Yes.
1: They will be glad to take your money and
0: Yeah.
1: run, as the song says. And you have recently decided to go full time in the business. You kind of were doing it part time, but
0: Yes.
1: you've jumped in with both feet now, and not like you've got anything else to worry about. You got one that started driving this week.
0: Yes. It's been a busy week.
1: Did you wake up in a cold sweat this morning?
0: You know, the thing is I feel bad kind of that I haven't been as nervous about it or emotional about it as some of my friends have kind of prepped me that I would feel. It's actually been a bit more liberating. You know, yesterday he drove himself to practice, you know, and asked if it was, you know, kind of still getting used to it. Can I take my car? We've made it clear that, you know, you do need to ask permission before you just get in your car and go somewhere. But then, you know, he and my younger daughter had hair appointments that normally I would have had to leave the office to take them to and then come back. But I'm going, you know, now that you're driving, are you comfortable just taking her with you and y'all go in and I'll give you some cash? I realized my life is changing for the better. I have someone else who can help take children or run errands, you know, and he's a very, very good driver.
2: I'm an excellent driver.
0: Follows the rules of the road for the most part. So he took them and ran that errand for me yesterday, and I didn't have to leave work to do that and then drove her back home. So yeah, it's been pretty liberating for me, honestly. I'm enjoying it so far.
1: Would that make you part-time chauffeur, Sarah, because you don't have
0: You
1: to drive them?
0: know, to a certain extent, but I still have two non-drivers, you know, and their schedules are also different. So I think I'm going to be chauffeuring around. You know, my youngest is only 9, so I've still got a ways to go.
1: I don't know what it is. I don't drive anymore. But when I did, nobody would drive with me. Nobody would ride. I don't know what it was. I only had two accidents in my, well, no, actually one. I had one accident in my whole life. It was my fault, but this was like 20 years ago. So up until that point, nobody would ride with me. And I'm fine with that. They'd chauffeur me around. And I didn't have to spend money on gas, you know, but I never could figure it out. I was never like coming to the parking lot on two wheels or anything, but I guess maybe they thought I was too distracted to drive.
0: I do know that my son is older for his age, so he's had several friends already that are hitting him up, which I can remember being that age, and I remember how exciting it was to have a friend that could drive, or, you know, and even when you finally could drive, and then also how weird it was when you're in the car by yourself because you've never experienced that in your life. So it's kind of,
1: Oh, yeah.
0: A bit intimidating, but then also very freeing. It's an exciting time, but it's also, a bit nervous, like the weather, the

0: storm came down the other day in the afternoon, and he was golfing with a friend and had to drive his friend home. And then, of course, you know, it was coming down really hard, and we realized, oh gosh, like, I don't think he's even driven in weather like this before, and he's by himself in the car, you know, and it's a stick shift of all things too. Like, is he going to be able to handle, you know? So we just kept checking his location, you know, trying not to let him know we were worried, even though we were both kind of worried. But
1: Well, there's never any shame in pulling off. If you need to pull off the road,
0: that's right.
1: And when it's bad weather, and just a tip for you, if you can get under a bridge somewhere, like an overpass, just pull up under there, just wait it out, you know?
0: Yeah, or just go slow too, because that's the thing I do. Sometimes when it's raining so hard, it's hard to be seen. And so pulling over in that aspect, it always makes me a little nervous that you could get hit just because people can't see. So I'm always like, just go slow, just keep moving, but go, even if it's 5 miles an hour, just ride through it and try to get out, get through the storm. But he got home and he was fine.
1: Well,
0: He just,
1: that's good.
0: Yeah.
1: And you talked about him taking driver's ed. Now, let me ask you this. Of course, you had to take it. Everybody has to take driver's ed in school. But I remember when we were taking driver's ed, and one day we went to eat. It was the guys' road with the coach one day. He was teaching driver's ed. The guys' road one day said, we're going to go eat. Okay. And so we rode around a little bit, went and ate barbecue or something. And then the next day he told the young ladies, y'all dress up. We got something special. They're thinking, oh, we're going to go to a nice restaurant. So they all show up in their dresses and everything. And he pulled off and had them change a tire.
0: I don't know if that's legal anymore.
1: Well, he was teaching them. He was teaching them to change a tire. And he
0: said, a tire. I thought you said a tire like.
1: Oh.
0: That's what I'm going. I'm not quite sure we can get away with that anymore.
1: Yeah, that was.
0: Our southern twang kind of.
1: Yeah.
0: That, I get it.
1: I should have said tar and you would have known what I meant.
0: I would have fully understood that. You know, my dad's from Sand Mountain, so I know the lingo. Yeah.
1: That I could just see the young lady I'm thinking out about trying to change clothes on the side of the road. That's painting a picture in my mind. I need to call her and tell her that she lives in Georgia now. And she would probably get a big kick out of that. Because, you know, there are no jokes in Georgia. They don't tell jokes over there. But then afterwards, he did take them somewhere nice to eat. But it was so funny that they had to stop and change a tar. Nobody pulled anything on you like that, did they?
0: Oh, no. I did have to ride to the instructor's house once. And he was like, there's always like a coach, you know, who's teaching it or something. Or then, you know, they stop and like pick up sports equipment at some sporting store on the way. You know, they're making the most of the outing, which is pretty smart. I get it. You know, it's hard when you're an instructor or a teacher to be able to go off campus to do anything. So might as well, you know.
1: Yeah. Mm-hmm.
0: Yeah, I enjoyed it. I liked my driver's ed class. We had like a actual little, it was almost like a video game, you know, where you sit in the seat that's in the school building, and it was like a virtual, you know, you learned how to do it with the screen and the steering wheel and the pedals before they actually put you in the car.
1: Yeah.
0: So I felt really well prepared.
1: Yeah, we didn't have none of that. They showed an old 16 millimeter film that was probably 50 years old when we saw it. And it's nice, clean cut young children out driving the car. And then there's the one that doesn't pay attention in class and he gets in a bad accident and everything. And you're thinking, poor devil. I'm at the point now where people ask me about driver's ed. I said, yeah, we drove every day except for one. And they said, what day was that? I said, well, one day the mule was sick.
0: The mule. I know you're talking about the actual animal.
1: I was so old that we drove mules.
0: You rode them.
1: Yeah, we had no cars. We had mules.
0: The term hold your horses comes to mind.
1: Well, I can hear that one whistling in toward the ground right there. Okay, let's try to talk about something serious now. A lot of people, many people out there. The big thing is just about everybody has to work. You have to work to get along. And of course, there comes a time when you're going to retire, and that means you don't work anymore or you don't work as much as you did. The best way to plan for that would be your retirement, is to get something set up with a reputable company that can help you make decisions about where to put your money and what to do with it. And that's what they do. And I would wholeheartedly recommend the folks at Earnest Financial. I always say that y'all have been in business for 40 something years. I think when we first started doing this, it was close to 40. Now it's over 40, might even be closer to 50 now.
0: Well,

0: He started when I was two, and I'm almost 42, so I think we're right at the 40.
1: Well, there you go. You just told
0: Yeah.
1: your age now.
0: I know. It's okay.
1: Well,
0: I have no shame.
1: that's good. But the thing is, a lot of people think, well, I can do that myself. I'm smart enough. Well, maybe you are. And then again, maybe you're not. So what you would probably want to do is to call David Ernest, 833-596-7233. And remember, those last four digits do spell out the word safe. That's one thing that David stresses, that you're going to be safe. Your money is going to be in a safe place. He has told me many, many times that when he sets these programs up, if you stick with what he has set up for you, that nobody has ever lost any money.
0: That's right.
1: That's a pretty good record for 40 something years.
0: It
1: And
0: is.
1: if you want to check it out more, remember that David's got the website at retirewithernest.com. And now don't do like this lady I worked with. She couldn't get her computer to work. She couldn't get to any websites because when she got to dot, she spelled out the word dot.
2: You got to be kidding.
1: And we've helped her out and she was okay after that. But remember, it's all there on the World Wide Web. You can go check that out. You got the phone number. And I always tell people, you might be able to find David at the Waffle House. I think the last time I went to the Waffle House was with him.
0: Wow.
1: It was downtown Montgomery there. We went down there one day and oddly enough, we had a waffle. But you can call and talk to David. Maybe you might talk to Princess Leah, Too Tall Matthew, or the lovely and talented part-time chauffeur Sarah. We're going to change it back to the right one. I just wanted to throw that one in there and just find out things. I tell people that if you sit down with David for 30 minutes, you're going to know more about your money than when you went in to see him. So that's just good for you, learning something. It's good to learn something every day. And if it's something about your money, that's even better. So call today. And I would even ask for chauffeur Sarah, since she's brand spanking new, sort of kind of in the office there, and just see how she can help.
0: That's right.
1: I know you're ready to jump in and get stuff done.
0: I am. And meeting people. That's been a huge part of being there full time instead of just one day a week, getting to meet the clients and chat with them. And you have nothing to lose just coming in, and hearing what he has to say. And then you may decide, hey, it's not the time, or maybe it is. So it never hurts just to come and learn about what he has to offer.
1: And you're planting that seed, you're thinking, I might need to do something in 2 or 3 years. And then you get to thinking about what they said and you're thinking, maybe 2 or 3 years is too long. Maybe I should go ahead and do something now. The funny thing is, I don't know if we've mentioned this or not, but when you go see David and when you talk to David, and if David even sets up something for you, could you tell everybody how much it costs?
0: Nothing.
2: What?
0: Zero.
1: Wow, you mean all that great service that you get from the folks at Earnest Financial does not cost anything?
0: It doesn't cost a dime.
1: It's amazing. And you get these benefits for nothing. I don't know how you do it. Well, I do know how you do it, but I imagine if you go anywhere else, they probably want some money from you.
0: Oh, absolutely.
1: And I don't know how much, but they might want a lot. So I would say if you're looking to save your money and even save more money by talking to a professional who's not going to charge you anything, I wish I could find a doctor like that.
0: There's no copays.
1: There you go. It's good for your money. It's good for your portfolio and your future. And it may even be good for your brain because that's one less thing to worry about, as Forrest Gump said.
2: Amen.
1: We mentioned copays, and I had to go to the doctor the other day. I went up to see the young lady when we were checking out, and there was no copay. I'm like, I'm that old. I am so old that they would even charge copay now.
0: There's a
1: But
0: perk, I guess.
1: yeah, but yeah, they're pushing you up and down the hall. You all right? That kind of thing. But that all works out in the end, I guess. The less pain anything has, the better. And it sounds like this is a painless process to set up yourself for a good retirement.
0: Absolutely.
1: And you get to meet chauffeur Sarah and Princess Leah, Too Tall Matthew, and of course, David himself. He's more fun than a barrel of monkeys. I tell you what, a barrel of monkeys with a fifth of Jack Daniels. I mean, that's just crazy drunk monkeys. He's more fun.
0: He's something else.
1: He is a bird in this world, as Andy Griffith says. But I tell you what, we are going to take a short break and we will come back and I'm sure we will have something else to talk about. And since we're still getting to know chauffeur Sarah a little bit, we'll talk to her more about personal things, not like your shoe size or that kind of thing. We know how old you are.

0: now, but I'm not going to remind you of that because I'll never see 42 again.
1: No one knows when my birthday actually is. So
0: nobody really knows, or
1: it's a mystery.
0: Oh, okay. Well, we'll talk about that too. See, can we help solve the mystery when we come back for the second half of the Health Man Wealth Show.
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6: This is your roving reporter, and today I'm speaking with a hungry man.
7: You got that right, Jack. I am starving.
6: Well, what are you going to do about it?
7: I just called my money man, David Ernest.
6: The money man with the money plan?
7: That's him, man. 833-596-7233, and those last four digits spell out the word SAFE.
6: Well, how did he help?
7: Just so happens I've got $50,000 that's kind of in a liquid state that I can invest. So he hooked me up with a certificate to go eat at Texas Roadhouse.
6: You're kidding.
7: No, man, that's why I'm standing in line here in front of Texas Roadhouse. That's where I'm going to go eat.
6: Well, what if I don't have $50,000?
7: It don't matter, man. Just call him up. All you have to do is talk to him.
6: 833-596-7233.
7: So I see you're calling him up now.
6: Yes, I am.
7: Oh, well, I can dig that, man.
6: Well, while you're digging that, get us a table near the kitchen.
7: If you stop drooling, he might be able to understand you better.
6: Just get the table.
8: Now, the Health and Wealth Show presents a few comments from Mad Maxine Waters, then a couple from Bill O'Reilly.
9: I don't believe anything that Donald Trump says. I don't trust him. I don't believe him. I have no intentions of sitting down with him. I oppose this president. I do not honor this president. I do not respect this president.
10: If he invited you to the White House to meet on common ground?
9: Oh, no, I won't go.
11: Well, I hope he's not there for 4 years.
9: Trump has the Kremlin clan surrounding him. I want to talk about this Kremlin clan. Kremlin clan. Put the question squarely on the table whether or not he should be impeached.
11: My greatest desire is to lead him right into impeachment.
9: I have not called for the impeachment. Impeachment. Impeachment. Impeachment. Impeachment. Impeachment. Impeachment. Impeachment. Impeachment. Impeachment. They need to go to jail. Bill O'Reilly needs to go to jail. This is a bunch of scumbags. That's what they are.
10: Those are very strong words, Congressman.
9: Organized around making money.
11: As far as I'm concerned, the Tea Party can go straight to hell. And I intend to have them get there.
12: Bill, we've been listening all morning. We cannot.
13: I didn't hear a word she said. I was looking at the James Brown wig.
12: It's the same.
13: It's the same one.
5: No,
13: right.
5: Okay.
12: And he's not using
5: I
12: it anymore.
5: I got to defend her on that.
12: You're all wrong about
5: this. I have to defend her on that. You can't go after a woman's looks. I think she's very attractive.
12: But I didn't say she wasn't attractive. I love James Brown. But it's the same hair James Brown, or the godfather of soul, had.
8: So not unattractive. Bill might be slipping a bit.
0: This is your roving reporter. Today I'm talking to a lion tamer.
14: What up, Wild Kingdom?
0: I see you're working with the big cats.
14: That's right, man. They're ferocious. Down, Garfield, are no tender victuals for you.
0: I'll bet you've made so much money that you've had to hire yourself a money man.
14: Yeah, man, and I've hired the best.
0: You mean the man who could quite possibly be the most beloved asset preservationist in the world.
14: That's right, man. David Ernest.
0: The money man with the money plan.
14: Yeah, Daddy-O, and you can call him toll-free at 833-596-7233.
0: And those last four digits spell out the word SAFE.
14: Yeah, man. Mr. Jinx, stop that. That's disgusting.
0: Tell me, how did you get into this business?
14: Well, my Uncle Claude, who was also a lion tamer, taught me everything I know.
0: And what was your Uncle Claude's last name?
14: Badly.
0: Claude Badly.
14: Yeah, excuse me. I gotta go scoop out the litter box.
0: Make sure you get that joke while you're at it.

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1: Now 99% fat free. And we are back. And I don't know, you can't hear what's going on when I put other pieces of the show together here. But that lovely voice that brings us back, that is Princess Leah. And what I need to do is get her to record me a new one. I might even get you to record a couple of them. I've got one with Ansley when she was like,

0: three or four.
1: Oh.
0: And she sounds so cute, but I need to get her to do another one for me. I try to keep it sounding fresh. You know, I don't use the same thing over and over again, but probably people are going to say, yes, you do. I hear that a lot. But I try to change out the little funny things we drop in there and just to keep people jumping when they're listening to it, where they have to pay attention.
1: Right. Makes it more fun, too.
0: If Matt Dillon shot the same guy every week, it'd get boring after a while.
1: Yeah.
0: But you just mentioned your birthday. Now, you say nobody knows when your birthday is. What is the mystery there? Nobody knows when you were born.
1: Nobody on the air listening right now knows when my
0: Oh,
1: birthday
0: so that's a, is
1: is.
0: it a secret?
1: No, not really.
0: Okay, well, I'll tell you, I have two birthdays every year. It's almost like Alice in Wonderland. I have a birthday and an unbirthday.
1: Okay.
0: One year, I don't know why, I decided to just take my birthday off of Facebook. So I'm over there fiddling around and I don't know what happened, but somehow my birthday got on my actual birthday. And then 1 month later on the same day again. So my birthday comes up twice. And on the second one, which is not my actual birthday or my unbirthday, I get more birthday wishes than I do on my regular birthday. I just left it.
1: Yeah.
0: I just always say thank you. Thank you so much for the birthday wishes. But I never did care if anybody knew about my birthday. And if I see somebody that I know, I always try to wish them happy birthday. That might be the only one they get that day. I don't know.
1: That's very true.
0: But you just try to be nice. If most
1: Yes.
0: folks did that, you just be nice. You would get so much farther in life if you just be nice. And everybody would be so much happier, I think. I always thought so. Now, your birthday, is it soon or
1: Yes,
0: is
1: it's
0: it?
1: this
0: Oh,
1: month. It's approaching.
0: well, see, now we got to narrow it down to how many days. Is it 31 days in July or is it
1: Yes.
0: just 30? Okay. So it hadn't happened
1: It's
0: yet.
1: between today and the 31st.
0: If Sherlock Holmes was listening right now,
1: He could solve
0: he would turn to Watson and said, let's sign this dude up. He could take up my slack.
1: it.
0: You know, I've narrowed it down to that much and I hadn't had to get a rubber hose or a bright light or anything. Which reminds me, I was going through Facebook the other day and it got these groups you join. I think there's a group for everything. I think there's one group for people who don't like to join groups. But
1: Right about that.
0: I clicked on one and it was Columbo. Now, do you know who
1: Columbo.
0: Columbo is?
1: It's a show back
0: It
1: in from
0: was
1: what, the 70s?
0: a show from back in the 70s. And Peter Falk was this detective and he comes off like a dope, like he's just not real bright and everything. But Columbo had a lot going on. He was real smart. And what they do is they show some of the scenes where he gets the killer. It's always a murder. It's not never a robbery or anything. It's a murder. They planned it so well that he is so observant and everything that he's figured it out. And that's kind of like you guys over there at Earnest Financial. They hand you the case and you guys figure out what you can do to solve the mystery of why your retirement might not be working out for you. And all you have to do is call the folks at Earnest Financial. And you know that number, right?
1: I do know that toll-free number. It's 833-596-7233.
0: Anything else special about that number?
1: Oh, yeah. The last four letters spell safe, which is what you and your money will be if you come and meet with David Ernest.
0: That's right. And David sometimes he'll say, hey, it's lunchtime, but it's 9 o'clock in the morning. But anyhow, he might want to take you to eat.
1: Wow.
0: He might take you over to the Waffle House, or he likes to go to down the street. And that it.
1: Yes.
0: I understand Gail has been a little under the weather.
1: She has been under the weather.
0: Yeah, and we all hope she gets well and back there soon. Sweet lady, I hadn't seen her in many, many years, but she's one of those that, yeah, did you like it? You didn't like it? What's wrong with it? What can I do to make it better? It's kind of like what David does with your retirement. And he also likes to go to the Waffle House. We mentioned that, but he really loves Texas Roadhouse.
1: Oh, yes.
0: And you might even get to go have lunch there. And here's another little thing. There's all these little things you have to make sure you mention. If you've got some money, say about $50,000, and in reality, you know, that's not too much money there as far as your retirement goes. Say you've built up several things like an IRA or maybe some sort of a savings account or something, and you've got that money and you want to get it all concentrated in one place

0: so that it's going to, you know, really be working for you. Come talk to David. And even if you just talk to him and you don't do business with him, he's still going to give you a $40 gift card to go over there to the Texas Roadhouse. And
1: that's right.
0: That's worth the price of admission right there, because I've eaten over there. The only thing is, sometimes they are so packed with people who have heard how good it is, you might have to wait a couple of minutes, or you might just maybe have to sit in somebody's lap. You know, somebody's already sitting there. There goes, would you mind sitting on this gentleman's lap? And I'm like, well, no, not if this gentleman doesn't mind. Anyhow, you'll really enjoy the Texas Roadhouse, and that's how you can get some free Texas Roadhouse. And that's any Texas Roadhouse.
1: Yes.
0: Any of them. And the card, I didn't know he had done this, but he actually has the physical cards, and it has the Earnest Financial on there.
1: That it does.
0: You might say, you know, let me save that. That could be a collector's item. You never know.
1: You never know.
0: Another question. We talk about your children, Mary, Sally, and Farquhar. And I've never met a kid named Farquhar. Anyhow, what do they think about your move? You know, you're doing your other gig and everything, but now you're working on becoming an asset preservationist. Well, what do they think about the move?
1: They're excited. They, you know, and they were used to me going there one day a week before, but I will say that they say, you know, I've taken each of them to the office briefly since I've been there, and it's boring.
2: It's boring,
1: you know, because when I took them to my other office, it was a much bigger facility and there were, you know, lots of things they could get into, you know, and this is a little different dynamic, but which is great. But yeah, they're very excited. And of course, they love, you know, to come when their granddad's there working, and, you know, they love to go eat with him if he wants to go to the Texas Roadhouse or wherever, you know, in between clients. But no, they're really excited about it. So yeah, it's an exciting time to be with the family, you know, every day as well. And Princess Leah, who is like family to me as well. So I'm enjoying it, and I know they are too.
0: You just gave me an idea. This would be a great, like a career day thing. You have somebody bring in some young people and kind of talk about what you guys do and everything. And somebody might be inspired and say, hey, I want to be an asset preservationist.
1: Absolutely.
0: And be beloved in the Southeast United States like David Earnest.
1: Well, and you know, it's never too late to change a field. You know, I've done several different things over the last 20 plus years as far as work has gone. And, you know, I still keep my teacher certificate for the state up, you know, and prepared to always have that and that love that I have for children and families. But it's also exciting to just kind of, and scary at times to do new things. But, you know, I'm just really enjoying learning about everything that the company knows and the knowledge that my dad has, and, you know, spending that time with him and then the clients, you know, the new clients and the ones that have been with him for years as well. It's like a big family, you know, and that part is really what I'm enjoying the most. So yeah, I'm looking forward to that all growing in the future as well.
0: The thing about family that you said, that makes it easier, I would think, for people who want to talk to you about their money. I mean, you go to some big, big national company and where you're just a number and you're thinking, I need to ask somebody something. And you call and you're, well, let me switch you over here. And you go through all the phone tag stuff. And then you get somebody that they don't know you, but they're telling you things and they got access to all your information and you're not really feeling good about it.
3: Go away, boy. You bother me.
0: But David, he talks to everybody. He knows all his clients. And I'm sure that if you picked up the phone and called David right this minute at 833-596-7233, remember the last four digits do spell out the word safe. But if you call David right now, if he did not pick up the phone himself, he will call you back in just a little while. He checks that phone like every minute. I think he checks
1: even
0: that
1: on vacation. He checks it every minute.
0: He checks that phone more than he checks his pulse, man. I tell you
1: he
0: what.
1: Does.
0: Of course, that's really the lifeline, so that's why he does it right there. But his whole deal is you get that personal service. And I think people like that more than just being a face in the crowd, if you know what I'm saying.
1: Oh, absolutely. And when you're dealing with people's money, that's everything. That's their future. And even if you just come and hear the knowledge that he has to say, you know, but you still need to have a trusting, caring relationship with that person that you're talking to about such a big matter. And being that it is a smaller company and knowing that within 24 hours,

0: hours, you can get in contact with whoever it is that you need to talk to. It's very reassuring. It for me as well, if I were the one coming in, that's what I would want. So there's advantages to that.
1: I've been associated with the group long enough. I know that we did something one time on the riverboat several years ago, and I got to go to that. We met a bunch of folks, and it's always fun to meet people who listen to you on the radio. A lot of times people think that we're not accessible. Back in my days when I was doing radio, that's all I did. People would come up to you and they would kind of expect you to be stuck up or standoffish. And they pretty much found that whatever they got that day was whatever they got on the radio. I try not to be any different in one place than I am in the other, you know. And I always got a kick out of that. And I always wanted people to think that, yeah, I can go up and talk to him. And I still have
2: For
1: people come up
2: 250 years,
1: sometimes.
2: our armed
1: Rarely,
2: forces have
1: but it
2: bravely
1: still does
2: served
1: happen once in
2: America.
1: a while.
2: Wounded
1: I
2: Warrior
1: used to listen
2: Project
1: to you,
2: honors that
1: and
2: legacy
1: you
2: by
1: and that
2: supporting
1: guy,
2: post
1: Larry Steen,
2: 9/11
1: that you were
2: service
1: on
2: members
1: with.
2: and
1: Well,
2: veterans
1: one morning
2: like
1: y'all
2: Andrew,
1: said something
2: a
1: about
2: Marine who
1: so-and-so.
2: was
1: Remember
2: injured by
1: that?
2: a
1: I'm like,
2: roadside
1: yeah,
2: bomb in
1: I probably
2: Afghanistan.
1: don't, but
3: they carried me through
1: it
3: my
1: meant a lot to
3: injuries,
1: them. So yeah, I remember that.
3: Not just
1: That
3: my
1: was crazy.
3: physical, but my mental.
0: Yeah.
3: And
1: It's
3: seeing
1: so
3: other
1: funny.
3: vets
1: I was
3: doing
1: thinking
3: the
1: of
3: same
1: something else a
3: thing
1: while ago we were talking about.
3: helped me
1: What I
3: tell
1: feel
3: myself,
1: like,
3: hey, you
1: people
3: can do
1: my
3: this.
1: age and
2: Join
1: your
2: us
1: dad,
2: in honoring
1: we
2: warriors
1: get
2: at
1: from the young people I've talked about. Maybe
2: woundedwarriorproject.org/America.
4: Going through the next
1: He
4: few
1: knows,
4: days and rain chances
1: but
4: stay
1: people
4: limited.
1: his
4: So
1: age
4: certainly stay
1: look
4: hydrated if you're outdoors. Just a few clouds around
1: like
4: tonight, a low of 73.
1: Beavis and
4: Sunny and hot
1: Butthead.
4: on Friday, 96 degrees. The high heat index levels are going to be up there, could approach 102. Stay hydrated, check on friends, neighbors, certainly duck into the AC frequently. Try to get the outside work done as early in the day as possible.
1: Let me
4: then
1: say
4: Saturday, we might have a few scattered storms in the
1: old.
4: afternoon, but mostly
1: Becoming,
4: dry again and hot with a fair amount of sunshine. High 96. Sunny on Sunday, similar with mid 70s, highs mid 90s. I'm meteorologist Mark Thibodeau for the Weather Channel, brought to you by Southeast Air Cooling on News Talk 103.9.
1: And you want to put it up for the future. Well, you can go put it in a barrel and fill it up with sawdust and bury it in the backyard. And 10, 15 years, you go out there and you probably dig it up and have your money there. But if you put it in some of the David Ernest's programs that he represents, well, in 10 years, you're going to have a lot more than $10,000. Plus, gophers might get in there in the ground and they've made a little gopher nest out of your $10,000. It's good to support wildlife, but not in that way, if you know what I'm saying. That's the thing. And if you don't believe me, and if you don't believe Sarah, just call David. You talk to her too, but you ask him questions because he has a little bit more experience than you do. But you've got more experience than the person on the street who has never had to deal with making good money decisions.
0: Right.
1: So there you go. And that's what they're doing, waiting there for you to call. And remember, it does not cost anything.
0: That's the best part.
1: Y'all still give out free suckers? No, I don't know if y'all did that or not. Really. We were talking the other
0: at the bank teller
1: at the
0: with a
1: bank. Yeah.
0: lollipop.
1: We were talking the other day, you and I were talking about going to the doctor. And I told you they used to give you the, we used to call it, I don't know why, but it's a syringe is what it is. We used to call it a shot needle. I don't know. We're just little weird kids from the country. But back in those days, you had to get a shot. They would clean up the syringe, take the needle out of it, and give it to you to play with.
5: That's barbaric.
0: That was
1: But
0: before my time.
1: yeah, that was before good sense time, I guess. But thing is, they used to give you candy. They give you a sucker. And I think that's the only way some kids got through it, but they knew they're going to get that sucker at the end of it, you know.
0: Now
1: But
0: they do stickers.
1: stickers,
0: Yeah. I think
1: well,
0: suckers are better, but now, they're worried about sugar.
1: that just stinks. I'm not going to the
0: Yeah.
1: doctor again.
0: None
1: Well,
0: of mine want stickers. They're just like, forget the sticker, take me to Chick-fil-A or
1: yeah.
0: something
1: Well, last time I went to the
0: better.
1: doctor, I didn't even get a sticker. I would have settled for a sticker other than what I got. See, that's the thing. David is like your financial doctor. Or let me just say this: David, Leah, Sarah, Matthew, they're like your financial doctors. And you've got Dr. Joe over there now helping you with your Medicare.
0: That's right.
1: That's almost like a little emergency room over there for your funds and everything.
0: It really is.
1: And you just have to make an appointment. And that doesn't cost anything either, just the time it takes you to make the phone call.
0: Yep.
1: And David's added on, I guess, was lucky enough to get Sarah to come on in. And you say you've got things you're working on right now and helping get some
0: Got some
1: housekeeping.
0: events
1: Yeah,
0: planned too.
1: housekeeping. Really? There's events?
0: There will be, they are yet to be announced.
1: Ah, Well, I'm sure I'll hear of them because they will want me to say something about it. Now, I do the commercials for the company, and you've heard the commercials.
0: Yes.
1: Now,

0: I've been thinking, I'm wondering, should we try to maybe move on a little bit from the roving reporter thing? Do you like those?
1: I like those, but I think change and updating is always a good thing. It makes it fresh.
0: I could probably just kind of gradually move into something a little different, but still keep that because some of those are pretty funny, I think.
1: Yes.
0: And of course, your money is a very serious subject, but
1: It has to be.
0: I have always found that even the most serious subject, and of course, it wouldn't work with some things. You want to leave the humor out, but with most things, you can have a little humor involved and it makes people remember things. And one thing that I just thought about and made me remember that there was an episode of WKRP in Cincinnati, and they were trying to get this funeral home to sign on and be a client. And they put together this song about having to go to the funeral home, and it was ridiculously funny. And they have this old guy over there. He looked like if there's ever a horror movie, he played the ghoul in it. And he's over there, no smile on his face, real sullen look, but he's tapping his feet and shaking his head like he's really enjoyed it. But there's times to be serious, and then there's times where you can inject a little humor to grab people's attention. But when David gets hold of your money, I know that sounds kind of, oh, he got hold of my money. But when David's in charge of your funds, he is dead serious. That's why I'm not over there being in charge of your money, because I'm not dead serious. I've been both dead and serious, but I'm
1: Hold off on the dead.
0: came back. But the thing is, there's a time to be serious, and when we're trying to catch your attention, being serious is a good thing, but just kind of make it not sound like everybody else's commercial. Make it stand out a little bit. And that's what David does when he's taking care of your portfolio. He makes it stand out. He makes the most important thing in the world. And right there at that moment when you're standing there talking to him, it is. And you can take knowledge away. You'll learn things from David and he'll tell you what he's doing. It's no big mystery. It's not like he puts your money in a pot out in the backyard and has birds go in there and talk to it or something. No, he tells you what he's doing so that you'll know. And I'm sure that some people have talked to their friends and said, "Hey, where you got your money? I got over there with Bob's Money Express over there." "Well, I use David Earnest." "Well, I've heard of him." "Yeah, well, I tell you what, I'm really excited about him and I'm really pleased with what he's doing." So, "Well, maybe I'll go over there and take my money over there, get it from Bob and take it to David because right now he's got it in a barrel in the backyard and gophers are eating it." Oh, that's not good. So, yeah, humor plays a lot of parts in our life.
1: It does.
0: You don't want somebody who's just going to come in there and like trying to get an Academy Award for a dramatic appearance. You want somebody that's personable and been around a little bit, knows what he's talking about. And that's David. I mean, I don't know. Have you heard any of the shows we did about his trips where he's been to Portugal? And I can't believe the man went to Spain and ordered sweet tea.
1: Yes, he's a creature of habit.
0: I think they got a poster up there in Spain, down there in Barcelona. It's got his picture on it. So watch out for this man. He orders sweet tea.
1: Yeah, he was so disappointed too when he went to Italy one time because he couldn't find any spaghetti with meatballs. They didn't do spaghetti with meatballs in the particular area of Italy that he was in, and he was so disappointed. Well, you can get spaghetti and meatballs anytime at home. Try something different.
0: I know. Try something different when you're out. You want to be comfortable, and that's David makes you comfortable. So that's, what you're used to. I went to an authentic Italian restaurant one time, and they had it on the menu, spaghetti and meatballs. I said, "What? Okay, I'll try that." Authentic, it said. I'm like, okay. So they brought out this big, big plate of spaghetti, and right in the middle of it,
1: One.
0: no, it was two meatballs, but they're
1: Okay.
0: about the size of croquet balls.
1: Yeah, I was gonna say
0: It
1: one
0: was
1: just
0: just
1: giant ball of meat.
0: gigantic. And I'm like, "What in the wide, wide world of sports is going on here?" "This is spaghetti and this two meatballs. Let's meet the balls." And it was pretty good, but I was expecting the little meatballs like in the SpaghettiOs,
1: Yeah.
0: which is the best part of the SpaghettiOs is the little
1: Yeah. The
0: meatballs,
1: little meatballs.
0: I've been out of the country, but not abroad, I guess you would say. I've been to Mexico and I've been to Canada, but as the song says, I've never been to Spain. But his last trip, didn't he go to Portugal
1: He did.
0: and to Spain? I think that was like a side trip
1: I'm not quite sure.
0: because I think they stayed some extra time. I know he sent me a picture one time of him and your mom standing in front of the Eiffel Tower. I think it was.
1: Yes, that was last year they went to France.
0: And I told him, I said, "You know why they call it the Eiffel Tower?" And he said, "No." I said, "Because they built it right next to

0: free at 833-596-7233. And remember, the last four digits of that toll-free number spell out the word SAFE, which is what you and your money will be at any point when you talk or work with David Earnest.
1: And did you mention the website, or did I just doze off there for a second?
0: I mentioned the website. I said that first.
1: Well, I'm glad you, because I think I went back to Canada just then for a minute. But like we said at the beginning of the program, there are people out there who would just gladly relieve you of your money. They would say, hey, I got this thing you can invest in, and you could make double your money. I could make double my money? That means I could maybe not make double my money. Maybe I could lose all my money. Well, you don't want none of that. You want to call David Earnest, because he is going to take good care of you. I think what he's done is he's been in this business so long, and he knows the better he takes care of you, the better things are going to work out for him and his company. And I think it's a matter of pride, too. You want to know that what you've done has helped people get toward their goal of being happy and retired, and sitting up on that front porch watching the kids play out in the street or in the sidewalk, or you jump in that RV and go somewhere, or you travel the world. Or if you want to take it with you, you know, they're lowering you down in that hole, he'll pitch the last $2 in there for you at the end. But I don't know if he's ever had that happen or not, but he said he could do it if he had to. And not only what he does, you've got Princess Leah and Too Tall Matthew, and now, rounding out the squared circle, the lovely and talented Chauffeur Sarah has come to Earnest Financial, and it's like the awesome foursome over there. The Fantastic Four, I guess you could say. Of course, Joe's in there, too.
0: I was so going to say, if there's five.
1: It's the Pentagon, I guess. I don't know. But anyway, it's a great bunch of folks. If you don't get anything out of it, you'll meet some nice people when you go to see the folks at Earnest Financial. Remember, 833-596-7233. The last four digits spell out the word SAFE. And one more time, that website.
0: Retire with Earnest, EARNEST.com.
1: You said retire and not retar.
0: That's right.
1: Okay, because sometimes it causes confusion when you don't pronounce it right like I do. Chauffeur Sarah, thank you so much. It's been a lot of fun. And if I don't talk to you before your birthday, I'm sure I will. You're not going to let us know exactly when it is.
0: Nope.
1: But if I miss you before that day, if I knew your birthday, I'd bake a cake. And thanks to everybody for tuning in to the Health and Wealth Show. Thanks a lot.
0: Bye, guys.
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5: This round of strikes underway. I'm Lisa Lucera, Fox News. U.S. Central Command says they began about 6:45 p.m. Eastern and are designed to diminish threats from the Islamic Revolutionary Guard to commercial shipping. Earlier, President Trump claimed again that Iran would like to make a deal.
6: They would like to do something, but I say they're not ready yet. They need more of the same. They're not ready yet. They got some evil intentions.
5: In a sign the conflict is expanding, Yemen's Houthi rebels attacked a Saudi oil tanker in the Red Sea, which triggered another warning from President Trump that if they do it again, they and Iran will face consequences. The White House says President Trump is growing frustrated with the top Senate Republican as a voter ID bill stalls.
7: President Trump's patience is running out, White House Press Secretary Caroline Levitt says, over the Save America Act stalling in the Senate.
8: He wants to see as much of the Save America passed as possible by the August recess. He knows that's what the American people want to see passed.
7: Levitt responding to a question about the president's comments about Senate Majority Leader John Thune telling reporters,
8: "The House did its job. The Senate needs to do its job, too."
7: Thune has repeatedly said the legislation does not have the votes in the Senate and blames Democrats for blocking the measure.
5: Fox's Jared Halpern at the White House. The Department of Justice is suing Colorado over its policy offering in-state tuition to undocumented immigrants.
9: The DOJ is alleging that by offering in-state tuition rates and potential scholarships to some illegal immigrants, Colorado is effectively discriminating against U.S. citizens.
5: Fox's Jonathan Hunch. Colorado Governor Jared Polis, in a statement, said the federal government seizing control of determining in-state tuition across the country is absurd. In Colorado, he wrote, "We are expanding access to education." 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
5: Rescue and recovery workers in India have recovered the bodies of all remaining workers trapped when a tunnel collapsed.
12: 25 people are confirmed dead in the disaster in India's northeastern Sikkim state. It's 4 days since an explosion collapsed a tunnel being built at a hydroelectric project on the Teesta River. A buildup of methane gas triggered the explosion, and rescue efforts were hampered by toxic fumes. Experts say